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1: From ABC News, I'm Dave Packer. A New York high-rise that was being converted from offices to apartments began to buckle today, leading to nearby evacuations. ABC's Aaron Katursky is there.
2: Around 8 a.m., construction workers began noticing a structural column on the 21st floor starting to warp. Then investigators found multiple cracks and the floors beginning to cave. Authorities evacuated the building and at least nine others nearby, including a hotel and school.
3: So I walked into the office. I was there for about 10 minutes, and then they were like, all right, everybody out, evacuate, get out now.
2: Bumper-to-bumper traffic stretching for blocks.
1: And we've now learned that temporary shoring of the impacted building will begin soon. CENTCOM confirming powerful airstrikes against Iran in response to earlier Iranian attacks on vessels in the Strait of Hormuz. What about that memorandum of understanding? ABC News contributor Mick Mulroy.
4: So I think the United States is frustrated that it's not getting where it thought it would be from this MOU. And they're going after the locations that Iran would use and is using to attack these commercial vessels.
1: While in Turkey for the NATO summit, President Trump called out NATO allies over Iran. ABC's Karen Travers traveling with the president.
5: He started right out in his first on-camera appearance expressing that frustration with European leaders in NATO, talking about how he asked them to get involved in the war with Iran and used it as almost a loyalty test. Those countries, of course, did not budge and did not help the United States. The president saying we spend billions and billions of dollars in NATO and they need to help the United States. Now, of course, that's not what the NATO military alliance is for, and those countries made that very clear every time the president asked for that assistance.
1: At least 17 Democratic senators are saying that candidate Graham Plattner should end his Democratic Senate campaign as he faces sexual assault allegations that he calls false. Switzerland advanced to the World Cup quarterfinals with a 4-3 shootout win over Colombia after a scoreless draw. You're listening to ABC News.
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1: Novak Djokovic outlasted Felix Auger-Aliassime after more than 5 hours to reach the Wimbledon semifinals. Coco Gauff overcame a shaky start to reach the semifinals for the first time. Premium economy is getting an upgrade.
8: American, Delta, and United Airlines all say they're pumping more money into premium seats and experiences on board, including sliding glass doors, cocktail bars, and soundproof relaxation pods for those in first class. Some say it's more proof that travel is strikingly different for those in the expensive seats versus the economy seats. Delta CEO Ed Bastain telling a recent podcast, "We can't win by providing the cheapest seats. We win by providing the best."
1: ABC's Sherry Preston. Even though the U.S. has confirmed cases of the New World screwworm, it hasn't affected beef prices.
9: Agriculture officials now confirm 32 cases of the parasitic larvae of the screwworm fly infesting livestock in a dozen Texas counties and a dog in New Mexico. And while the price of ground beef is nearly $7 a pound, industry analysts say it has nothing to do with the New World screwworm and everything to do with lower production and steady consumer demand.
1: ABC's Jim Ryan. Coming to Philadelphia in 2027, the official Star Wars The Experience, a journey through the galaxy exhibition. It's part of the franchise's 50th anniversary celebration. The immersive exhibit opens February 13th at the Franklin Institute. Disney's the parent company of Lucasfilm and ABC News. I'm Dave Packer, ABC News.
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10: 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Tomorrow we're going to be back, and I'll be catching up with our Eye on Politics team. We'll be chatting, of course, about the latest Graham Plattner scandal, and we'll also be speculating about who could take up the campaign against Susan Collins this fall. Also, we want you to tell us. 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
11: Now, your AccuWeather forecast.
12: For tonight, mainly cloudy, low for the rest of your Tuesday near 60. Sunshine and some clouds for tomorrow, high 77. Wednesday night, cloudy, low 72. Thursday, sunshine and clouds, a thunderstorm in spots in the afternoon hours with a high 89. On Friday, sun and clouds, some showers and a thunderstorm, high 85. Saturday's high 83. I'm AccuWeather's Andy Robb on Southern Maine's official weather station, News Radio 98.5 FM and AM 560 WGAN.
13: He's here. 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
14: Hello, America. 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I'm with John Fetterman. John Fetterman has a real moral compass, doesn't he? Listen to what he said about Bernie the Red Sanders. Cut 30, go.
15: I would really call Bernie Sanders to apologize for pushing this kind of predator more than anyone he helped him elect, and now apologize to the victims, especially the woman that she claimed that he raped her. So I don't know why you want to keep pushing these kinds of people. Maybe he should consider set a few out and stop pushing these kind of communists and people. And now people, you know, like P. Hustle, now he has been credibly accused of rape. And that's fairly recent, too. That was only less than 5 years ago.
14: This guy's very sharp, you know. He had a life-threatening stroke that almost killed him. You remember what he went through and so forth and so on. And look, you really never know people till you know them, right? He's exceptional. And in another interview, I heard him calling these guys dirtbags. And his party has to stop nominating dirtbags, Islamists, and communists. Of course, he's right, but here's the problem I want you to look at, and this is where you and I are going to come in, and we're going to build this movement. We're already a movement. There's already tens of millions of us just listening to this radio show. We are always underestimated. We are always under the radar, and yet we always flex our muscle at election time. We don't always win. We can't carry the ball all the way, but we can carry a lot of it. We can carry a lot of it. Here's Harry Enten, the data analyst on CNN. You might want to listen to this. You're not going to like it, but you ought to listen. Cut 29, go.
16: There is absolutely a story, Mr. Bergman. You know, we're about halfway through the primary season so far, and this is perhaps the best sign for Democrats, because when people are going out there to vote, they're voting Democratic to a historic degree. Take a look here. Dem share of the primary votes cast. You know, right now, we're talking about 57%. My goodness gracious. That is up 10 points from 2022, when Democrats were casting just 47% of the primary ballots. Republicans were casting the majority. And this 57% is actually higher than what Democrats were casting back in 2018, when, of course, they went back to take back the House of Representatives, when it's 54%. This is a historically strong position for Democrats. The energy is on the Democratic side of the aisle.
17: This was a big year for Democrats.
16: Huge year for Democrats.
17: And the percentage this year even higher.
16: Yeah.
17: Okay, I call this next graph at the Etten special here. What happens when one party is turning up in bigger numbers than the other in the midterms?
16: You know, there are two Etten specials. One is Popeyes followed by Carvel. The other is this slide. And take a look here. Okay, national primary turnout edge by party. Then went on to win the U.S. House in the midterm. Look at this. Every single cycle since 2006, Dems had the primary edge. They took back the House. 2010, GOP had the primary edge. They took back the House. 2014, GOP had the primary edge. They held on to the House. 2018, Dems had the primary edge in terms of votes cast. They went back to take back the House. And in 2022, the GOP had the edge in primary votes cast, and they went back to take back the House. When your side comes out and votes more in the primary, it forecasts very good fortunes come the fall in midterm elections. When more of you turn out, you take back the House or hold on to the House.
17: All right, and we're seeing some sort of signs of the impact this is already having in some of the key states we're looking at.
16: You know, if Democrats want to take back the United States Senate, they're going to have to win in states that Donald Trump won in 2024. But they may get a key boost in turnout. So in the six key GOP-held Senate seats, we spoke about them last week, Alaska, Iowa, Maine, North Carolina, Ohio, and Texas, Trump's 2024 margin, on average in those states, he won it by 8. But according to the Times, in terms of likely general election voters, his edge is actually only going to be half that, 4 points. So this energy, this turnout energy that we're seeing in the primary will likely, at least is forecasted to, in fact, hold towards the fall and make those red states a little bit more pink than red.
17: They're starting, Democrats are, from further along in the race than they were before in terms of turnout there. All right, Harry, in terms of the House of Representatives, what are the prediction markets saying at this point?
16: Yeah, so Democrats took a little bit of a hit after those SCOTUS decisions right back in May. Their low point was 73% on May 17th. But look at where we are now. Democrats' chances have, in fact, have risen significantly, up much closer, if not past 80% at this point. So what we're seeing is that enthusiasm that the Democrats have look like it's going to hold towards the fall as well.
14: Now, I'm playing that for you, not to dispirit you, but to alert you how important it is that we get out to vote, that you talk to family and friends who you know are going to vote the right way about getting out to vote, that this election is an off-year election, so they're expecting us to be asleep at the wheel. And we're going to have to basically swim against the tide of history. You've heard it before. The party in power loses seats. Now, there's been exceptions to this, but very few and far between. And we're going to have a battle on our hands. We have the woke Reich that wants us to lose. We have a change in demographics every day that goes by in this country. But that should not affect your energy, and it should not affect your motivation to go out and vote and to get other people to vote. So here we are months ahead, and I'm just telling you now, it's going to be you and me, Mr. and Mrs. America, even though we'll get no credit for anything, and we never do. We never do. I never do. This program never does. They point to these weirdo podcasters like somehow they have an impact. They have no impact. None. We rely on voters who tend to be 40 years and older. That's my audience. Not all of you. Obviously, we have a lot of young people come up to me all the time, but that's not my point. If we don't turn out in big numbers, we don't win. So we're going to be very involved in these races. We're going to do everything we can, win, lose, or draw. But we're not going to leave anything on the table. And if we lose, we have no control over the money, the choice of candidates. We have no choice over the campaign and what the campaign focuses on. I can just encourage people to get out and vote. But there's a lot to a campaign that I can't control from 30,000 miles up in the sky. But that said, we're going to do what we always do, and we're going to do it as well as we can. That's for sure. We're not going to just roll over because somebody says the other side's more enthusiastic. The other side's nuts. There's no question about it. And this is why the Democrats use the agitprop, the propaganda, the demagoguery that they use to really whip up their base. To whip up their base. Benjamin Netanyahu, who truly is one of the great leaders of all time, quite frankly, what he has to deal with against the friends and foes, asked about this deal with Turkey. Cut eight, go.
18: You said yesterday that would, quote, upset the power balance in the Middle East.
14: The
18: have you made that clear to President Trump?
19: Yes, I have. Actually, I spoke to him several times about it, and I think that everybody understands.
14: And President Trump has blown him off. He's blown off all of us, the vast majority of us, who think it's ridiculous to sell F-35s to Turkey. And all that incredible technology in the hands of Turkey, who's close to Putin. I think this is a monumental mistake. Go ahead.
19: The personal friendship that President Trump has with Erdogan, it doesn't make Turkey a friendly state to the United States. To the contrary, it's a regime that's infected with the Muslim Brotherhood, which hates the United States. He harbors Hamas, the Hamas terrorists. He supports them. He finances them. He's thrown his opponents in jail, all of them. He throws more journalists in jail than anyone can understand. So he's not exactly a model ally of the United States. But even worse than that, he threatens Greece, a NATO ally. He occupies half of Cyprus, another NATO country. And the most important thing, and I put it right on the table, he threatens to destroy my country, the one and only Jewish state. His number two says that we have no place among the nations, and you know what that means. And his number three, the interior minister, says that he's looking forward to be the governor of Jerusalem.
18: But,
19: hello?
18: But,
19: you know,
18: but
19: we're
18: Prime
19: a sovereign
18: minister.
19: Country.
18: Yeah, but Prime Minister, the president said this morning
19: that we tend to stay independent.
14: Oh, yeah, her voice kills me. Cut nine, go.
18: He is considering giving the country these planes, F-35s.
19: Well, as I said, it would destroy the power balance in the Middle East because Turkey, I think, has aggressive aspirations. I mean, they openly say that. They want to restore the Ottoman Empire. The Ottoman Empire not only included Turkey, it included many other countries. It included Syria, it included pieces of Jordan, it included all of present-day Israel, included some Gulf countries. So this is not a force for peace and stability. And if you give this kind of radical regime that admittedly smiles to America when it is necessary, or smiles to the President of the United States when it is necessary, when you give him that power, you're going to see aggression in its wake. I wouldn't do that.
14: This is why people in the administration league against him. This is why he comes under attack from the left. Because Netanyahu is a clear thinker, he's a principled man. And he's saying it like it is. So he gets into the way. He gets into the way with these deals that want to be made and these utopian plans that they want to put in place and all the rest. He says, wait a minute. You know what we're dealing with here? I got to deal with these people all the time. You know what, Netanyahu? You're just a warmonger. You don't know anything better. You know, you're a this, you're a that. And they leak it, you know, to Axios and to Politico and the Washington Post and the New York Times. And they trash them. But that's not going to stop them. We'll be right back.
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13: Reason why liberals hate this show. But listen anyway. They know they're probably wrong. 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

0: Free the Smithsonian and our history from America-hating elites, writes Dan and McCarthy correctly. Warning, the exhibits in this museum were prepared by people who don't want you to love your country. That's a disclaimer. Every entrance to the National Museum of American History should display. According to a new White House report excoriating the Smithsonian Institution and its flagship museum. You know, the left destroys everything. Absolutely everything. Every damn thing. But it doesn't take a 160-page report to show what's wrong with the Smithsonian. Just walk into any of its museums. With a bit of time on my hands and the Chinatown area, Washington, D.C. last year, I decided to take a stroll through the National Portrait Gallery. The art is as magnificent as ever, but it seemed every historical portrait had to be accompanied by two sets of explanatory text, one talking about the portrait itself, the other describing its subjects in connection to slavery, however distant. For the Smithsonian's leadership, it often seems like it seems less like if slavery is part of American history, an important and awful part to be sure, than that American history is part of the story of slavery. That casual impression from the National Portrait Gallery is confirmed by the White House Domestic Policy Council's report, Saving America's Story, how ideological capture of the Smithsonian Institution's National Museum of American History erases our heritage. The National Museum of American History was pitched to Congress in the 1950s as intended to instill in each citizen a deepened faith in our country's destiny as champion of individual dignity and enterprise, as well as to impress foreign visitors with a show of our ever-expanding social technological horizons. Yet Anthea Hartage, director of the museum today, has other priorities, including using history as a, quote, prime tool of social justice. God, do I hate these people. I despise them. Hartage is white, but rather than punishing herself for her privilege, she's trying to lay a guilt trip on the whole country, using taxpayer dollars to problematize the history she's supposed to preserve. The Smithsonian's museums do have to tackle shameful subjects like slavery, but can the public trust that responsibility to someone like Hartage, who claims to have been, quote, propped up by the cushions of whiteness and the pillows of the bourgeoisie? All right, she's a commie. Her language is telling. Not only is it embarrassingly florid, its idiom is Marxist. There you go. This is not someone who should be teaching a class at kindergarten, as much less leading one of the premier institutions of national memory. Personnel is policy. You know what would be running that damn museum, Mr. Producer? Me! Problem is, I can't afford the pay cut. Personnel is policy, and the results of having leaders like Hartage are thoroughly documented in the White House report. Notes the lack of exhibits on such fundamental figures of American history as George Washington and Thomas Jefferson. Christopher Columbus, boy, do they hate him, is characterized as a thief. And the European settlement of the New World gets presented as the profound unsettling of the continent. If you read American Marxism, you'd know exactly where they're coming from. Quote, museum materials repeatedly suggest that Christianity functioned principally as an instrument of conquest, exclusion, or cultural erasure, the report finds, while other materials promote gender confusion to children. Look what they've done to our museums, America. Visitors are asked to speculate whether Benjamin Franklin's experiments with electricity and electric shocks, quote-unquote, ever involved an indentured servant or an enslaved person. Benjamin Franklin never had slaves and was opposed to slavery from day one, though there's no actual evidence suggests they did. Smithsonian officials respond to criticisms by claiming the institution is independent. Yet it isn't independent of taxpayer dollars. Smithsonian museums receive more than 60% of their funding from the public. The Smithsonian's independence is only independence from accountability to the public and its values. The institution is independent of patriotism. You hear this, folks? Be fair enough if socialists and gender activists wanted to build their own museums using their own money to promote their revisionist view of America. Instead, they feel entitled to use your taxes to teach you and your children to be ashamed of your country. You wonder why we're losing the youth? It's intentional. Problem isn't limited to the National Museum of American History or the rest of Smithsonian's museums. Historical sites around the country have been colonized by ideologues looking to turn American history into the history of victimization and oppression. With heroes of the traditional telling, our founders and great statesmen recast as villains, even in their own homes, like Madison at Montpierre, Jefferson at Monticello, and the list goes on and on and on. I'll be right back.
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7: A New York high-rise that was being converted from offices to apartments began to buckle today, leading to nearby evacuations. ABC's Aaron Katursky at the scene.
8: In the last several hours, they've sealed off the streets here, and a small team of experts has gone floor by floor into that building and determined that the damaged columns are no longer moving, so work can begin now to try and shore up the building with emergency trusses. That work's expected to last throughout the night.
7: And that temporary shoring is expected to begin soon. CENTCOM confirming powerful airstrikes against Iran. It's in response to earlier Iranian attacks on vessels in the Strait of Hormuz. While in Turkey for the NATO summit, President Trump called out NATO allies over not getting involved in the Iran war. At least 17 Democratic senators are saying that Democratic Senate candidate Graham Platner should end his campaign. He faces sexual assault allegations he claims are false. This is ABC News.
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10: Should I talk about a reflecting pool in Washington? 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
10: Hi, it's Matt from the WGAN Morning News. Tomorrow we're going to be back, and I'll be catching up with our Eye on Politics team. We'll be chatting, of course, about the latest Graham Platner scandal, and we'll also be speculating about who could take up the campaign against Susan Collins this fall. Also, we want you to tell us. Speaking of that question, we want to know who you think is the best candidate for the Democrats to replace Graham Platner with in the U.S. Senate campaign against Collins. 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
9: Now, your AccuWeather forecast.
11: For tonight, mainly cloudy, low for the rest of your Tuesday, near 60. Sunshine and some clouds for tomorrow, high 77. Wednesday night, cloudy, low 72. Thursday, sunshine and clouds, a thunderstorm in spots in the afternoon hours with a high 89. On Friday, sun and clouds, some showers and a thunderstorm, high 85. Saturday's high 83. I'm AccuWeather's Andy Robb on Southern Maine's official weather station, News Radio 98.5 FM and AM 560 WGAN.
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2: Gold entered 2026 after a historic year. 53 new all-time highs, 53 record annual demand, an average price up 44% year over year. Then it pushed past $5,500 an ounce in January. Right now it's pulled back because that's the nature of any market. The trajectory is way up, but it moves in zigs and zags. So you want to hit it at the right time. And many in Wall Street, many analysts are telling clients this may be a window before gold pushes back toward new highs. Meanwhile, silver is on track for a sixth straight year of structural supply deficit, with solar, EVs, electronics, and industrial demand still pulling heavily on the silver market. Because, as you know, silver is used in industrial uses. And gold's pullback has been fueled by fading federal rate cut hopes, Iran-driven oil shocks, and renewed inflation fears. Not a clear break in gold's bigger 2026 story. So what am I getting at? Central banks are still adding gold, with Poland and China among the recent buyers. The Fed is holding rates steady while the Iran conflict continues. Questions about global risk and so forth and so on. 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One of the things I did over the weekend, I went through my gold, Mr. Producer. It's not like I have a room full of gold, but I have gold. Gold coins. I like the coins because that means you can use it as currency if you need to, which, of course, I don't want to. And it's also easy to stick in your pockets should the day ever come. And I'm quite serious about it. And so I was going through it, and I was very glad I had it. And I've made a lot of money on it. A lot of money over it, because I don't sell it. I hold on to it. I hold on to it. And the great thing is, the value increases, it seems to me, as things get worse. So this is the diversification aspect of it. And otherwise, you have, you know, liquid funds and so forth and so on that go with the tide as events occur. But I always diversify with some gold. That's just me. And it served us very, very well over the course of time. Give them a call. Get that free gold and silver guide. That's the key. 877-NOW-GOLD. 877-NOW-GOLD. All right, Mr. Producer. Let me see if I can find the place to find the call board here. One moment, America. Ooh, here we go. Here we go. And now here we be. Tony, Clifton, New Jersey, how are you today?
3: 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It was beautiful. Listen.
2: It was.
3: I think funerals in Iran remind me of the mafia funerals. Somebody's always going to get hit. I had to laugh today that as the Iranians were mourning and getting ready for the next war dance, they already had the Strait of Hormuz under attack. Mm-hmm. I think there's something so bizarre about the whole thing, and I want to let you know, I did call my president and told him I loved him, but something's terribly wrong in the Strait of Hormuz, and it's got to get fixed, because we're being made a joke out of. But how are you, Mark? Did you have a good 4th?
2: Yeah, all good. All good, my friend. All right. Well, I appreciate your call. God bless you. You take care of yourself. Very nice lady. I've met her, I think. Yes. Very nice lady. Haven't I, Mr. Producer? I think so, the book signing. Probably so. There's a question out there we're going to have a discussion about later in the week. Hamilton

Madison, strongly proposed by Hamilton, and Washington sided with Hamilton. She had a 20-year period with this national bank. We've had two national banks. There was a second one, interestingly enough, under Madison. And that lasted for about the same length of time. I'm doing this from memory. And was also very unpopular because the concern was that it was favoring the North against the South, that it had way too much economic power. I've got real problems with the Federal Reserve for that exact reason. It's a handful of people, relatively so. And if you read Milton Friedman's book about capital and what took place in the lead up to the Depression, he tells you in exquisite detail, as does his co-author, with plenty of notes if you want to look it up, that the Depression was created by the Federal Reserve, which was relatively new. Because what the Federal Reserve did was it tightened the money supply by almost 50% in face of a bad recession. Rather than opening the money supply, it tightened the money supply, and it helped turn a bad recession into a horrific depression because there wasn't enough money to go around. So we have these ideas that just because something's considered independent with experts on it and you don't necessarily understand it, that they're going to make the right decisions. And that's not true, is it? And even now there's a lot of debate about the Federal Reserve, the rate of interest increase or decrease, depending on the president and the economy. And they've made a lot of mistakes in the past. Now you might say, well, what's your answer? What was there before? There was nothing before. And in fact, it was a famous meeting in the late 1800s when McKinley was president. And they had a horrendous depression. Horrendous. And guess what? The federal government was actually running out of money to pay its debt. And McKinley called together five of the wealthiest men on the face of the earth. J.P. Morgan, Rockefeller, and a few others. And he asked them to loan the federal government several billion dollars, which was a great deal of money at the time, which they did. They were patriotic. They prevented the federal government's collapse. Did you know that, Mr. Producer? So with the Federal Reserve, we had the Great Depression. Without it, we had a depression. And there have been depressions before that, in the mid-1800s, probably the worst depression in American history, as a matter of fact. So is Hamilton a constitutionalist? Or was he an activist? The question isn't whether what he did in the financial world was good or great or not so great, or what. Is he a constitutionalist or an activist? What was he? Well, it's just a fact. He was an activist. And they had these great debates, which were written down, because they would write letters to each other, and they'd write public letters. Hamilton believed strongly, and I wrote about this in All on Power, in implied powers. You read the text of the Constitution, and there's certain implied powers in the power that is provided in the text. And Madison and Jefferson say, no, there's not, because what does that mean, implied powers? Those are powers well beyond the text of the Constitution. And the Necessary and Proper Clause. Hamilton read that to mean what Ruth Bader Ginsburg would read it to mean. And again, Madison and Jefferson and others said, no, no, no. He said the Necessary and Proper Clause basically means we can pass any laws we want.

0: and it's proper to do so, to advance a national interest. You know, that led to your Congress being able to pass laws on virtually anything it wanted to pass laws on, and that's not what Congress was set up to do. Even though it does it today, oh, you need a bike path in Duluth, okay, we'll put it in the federal budget. Oh, you want to test the mating habits of the goldfish? Yeah, we'll put that in the federal budget. Well, none of that is supposed to be in a federal budget. In localities, or the fund localities, states are the fund states. The federal government had a box it was supposed to live in. Not just the courts, not just the president, but Congress. So how did that change? Because, among others, Hamilton. But Congress has the power to pass laws on pretty much anything it wants to, because if they're necessary and Congress does it the proper way, that's the necessary and proper clause. Now, it's a little more complicated, but you get the point. Congress was never supposed to be a legislature for all things and all matters. It was never supposed to be that way any more than the Supreme Court and later the other courts that they created were supposed to have this wide berth of activity, standing, yes, but on all kinds of different subjects. That's how we've gotten this all-powerful federal government. I can debate the value of one over the other, and I certainly will, but I'm just making the point that Hamilton, in many ways, veered far off from what he contributed to the Federalist Papers. He just did. And there's no denying it. I mean, you can deny it, but you can't prove it otherwise. And he was one of the ones who assured the various state conventions through his writings in the Federalist Papers. He and Hamilton and John Jay, to a lesser extent, that they had nothing to fear from this federal government, because it wasn't a federal government, all these extraordinary powers, that even Congress was in a box, the courts were in a box, everyone had their own box and delineated lines of operation and so forth, one checking the other. But that's not exactly what happened, even early in the Republic. So we'll discuss that later in the week with a friend of ours. I've never met him. I don't even know that I've ever talked to him, but I like him. I like what I see. Because I posted something kind of pointing this out in a more truncated way. And he responded, "I strenuously disagree with you, Mark, that but for Hamilton, we wouldn't have the financial system we have, and the North wouldn't have won the Civil War, and, you know, we wouldn't have all these great things we have today." That's number one. I don't agree 100% with that. There's certainly some of that. But number two, that's not exactly my point, but that's okay. That's okay. I enjoy these kind of discussions rather than, "Yeah, well, what about your mother?" Which is all you get online. It's kind of gross. Very gross. I'll be right back.
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0: 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Just pure compassion from the heart of the Holy Land. 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Little Sabrina was born in Zanzibar with a fatal heart defect. 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We've met many of the staff. We've met the parishioners. It's a beautiful community of spiritual human beings who want to help their fellow man. 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The time he stood at the Western Wall, and how he felt, and what he heard, changed his life forever. The Holy Land will do that. 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Please, folks, I beseech you, please help them. 855-694-9647. It's all tax deductible. All right, that music means I got to dance out of here. We salute our armed forces, police officers, firefighters, emergency personnel, ICE, our truckers. The men and women in Ukraine, man, you're doing a hell of a job. The men and women in Israel, same thing. The men and women.
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2: Hi, my name's Robin Fletcher. 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I went to a seminar, and I have not smoked a cigarette since I left. My best friend came with me, and neither one of us smoked. I took my three sisters and my brother-in-law and my sister's best friend. None of them have smoked a cigarette, and I want to thank you from the bottom of my heart. Thank you.
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6: From ABC News, I'm Dave Packer. Increasing pressure on Maine Senate Democratic nominee Graham Plattner to drop out of the race as another allegation of sexual assault is published. Allegations he denies. ABC's Jay O'Brien.
7: His top supporter, Senator Bernie Sanders, who stood by him through a series of scandals, saying he spoke with Plattner, and in light of these very serious allegations, I have recommended that he step aside. Plattner has until Monday to remove his name from the ballot, but as he deliberates, his party is moving on. Several Maine Democrats already raising their hands to take his place.
6: New strikes on Iran.
8: U.S. Central Command announcing new powerful strikes, pledging to impose hefty costs on Iran for attacking three commercial ships in the Strait of Hormuz in just the past 24 hours. Video posted online showing explosions from the American attacks.
6: ABC's Rachel Scott. President Trump in Turkey's capital for the NATO summit, touting the relationship he has with Turkish President Erdogan, and spoke about the war in Ukraine.
9: I had a very good talk with President Putin, who, by the way, has a lot of respect for President Erdogan, a lot of respect for him. We had a long talk yesterday. It lasted a long time. And I also spoke with President Zelensky right after that. I think they both want to make a deal.
6: In New York, engineers will attempt to stabilize the under-construction high rise at Buckle today. Some neighborhood evacuations have been lifted. Fellow Republicans say they touch base with Kentucky Republican Senator Mitch McConnell, who's been hospitalized for weeks.
10: John Thune, who succeeded McConnell as Senate Majority Leader, says the two had a lengthy and substantive conversation yesterday. Republican Whip John Barrasso says his call with McConnell lasted roughly 20 minutes and that the 84-year-old was fully engaged and is eager to get back to the Senate. McConnell's been hospitalized for more than 3 weeks for reasons that still have not been disclosed by his aides.
6: That's ABC's Stephen Portnoy. 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
6: The family of former Dallas Cowboys defensive end Marshawn Nyland has released a report from the Concussion and CTE Foundation that shows the 24-year-old had a brain abnormality linked to repeated head trauma. Nyland died by suicide after a high-speed chase with police in November of 2025. A Syrian official says investigators are looking for those responsible for 2 explosions in Damascus during French President Macron's visit today.
13: France's presidential office quickly came out to say that Macron was safe and sound and that his visit to Syria would continue. And then Macron, sometime later, posting on social media defiantly, praising the diversity of Syria as a country, saying nothing can smother the aspiration of its people to live in a united Syria.
6: ABC's Tom Sophie Burridge. Just days ago, an explosive device was detonated in a cafe that killed 10 people. 6 months after reaching a settlement with federal regulators, Walmart strikes a similar deal with Texas.
14: The world's largest retailer had been accused of overstating the earning potential of participants in the Spark Driver program, the service that delivers groceries and other merchandise to consumers. Walmart promised in February to pay $79 million to affected drivers and $21 million in fines and penalties. Now it's agreed to a similar settlement in Texas, paying its Spark drivers $7 million collectively and $7 million to the state. Jim Ryan, ABC News.
6: Weeks after its IPO, SpaceX joined the NASDAQ 100 index. It fell 6% at the close. Dave Packer, ABC News.
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16: For tonight, mainly cloudy, low for the rest of your Tuesday near 60. Sunshine and some clouds for tomorrow, high 77. Wednesday night, cloudy, low 72. Thursday, sunshine and clouds, a thunderstorm in spots in the afternoon hours with a high 89. On Friday, sun and clouds, some showers and a thunderstorm, high 85. Saturday's high 83. I'm AccuWeather's Andy Robb on Southern Maine's official weather station, News Radio 98.5 FM and AM 560 WGAN.
17: Hi, it's Matt from the WGAN Morning News. Tomorrow we're going to be back and I'll be catching up with our Eye on Politics team. We'll be chatting, of course, about the latest Graham Plattner scandal, and we'll also be speculating about who could take up the campaign against Susan Collins this fall. Also, we want you to tell us, speaking of that question, we want to know who you think is the best candidate for the Democrats to replace Graham Plattner with in the U.S. Senate campaign against Collins. 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

0: I'm John Batchelor, the American economy, the global economy. I welcome Elizabeth Peake, a columnist for The Hill, columnist for Fox News, much on Fox Business, to begin the second half of 2026, where the politics are. But at the same time, decisions made about the markets give momentum to the American economy. I read that the Federal Reserve has thoughts about the new chairman, Mr. Warsh, and his thought that the Federal Reserve is no longer going to be the Delphi Oracle predicting the future. It's going to deal with the present and the past, thank you very much. And we have backup to Mr. Warsh here. Top Federal Reserve official backs Kevin Warsh's rethink of forward guidance. Subhead, Christopher Waller sides with central bank's new chair in call for revamping communication to market, a.k.a. no more dot plots. Good evening to you, Liz. Is this a good thing that the Fed doesn't want to predict our future, that they're going to leave us to ourselves and not always weigh in with some gimmick? Good evening to you.
1: Good evening, John. Well, I think it's the pragmatic thing. Kevin Warsh's viewpoint is that the Fed has almost always been wrong. And so why throw out these projections, which will likely prove to be wrong in the future about the direction of the economy and interest rates and so forth? I think the most powerful thing that Kevin Warsh said in his opening statement as his new, as new chairman was that he doesn't want investors and the public at large looking at economic data and then translating that through a, complex, algorithm of how does the Fed view this. He wants people to look at, let's say, a new read on inflation or a new read on employment and figure it out and decide what they think it means for markets and demand and future profit growth and so forth, which I think is 100% right. I mean, look how much time you and I and the market in general has spent parsing the thoughts and words and dot plots of Fed governors. To what end? I mean, if you remember, go back 2 or 3 years, everybody was sure there was going to be a recession. Everybody was sure there were going to be mammoth interest rate cuts. And then it was like, okay, there's not going to be a recession. So maybe the economy is getting overheated. Maybe they're going to be, I mean, it's all this huge, complicated, and sort of pointless game that investors have played. And I think honestly, what Kevin Warsh is saying is, look, let's get back to reality. Reality is there's a lot of uncertainty. We at the Fed will look at incoming data on, as of next year, presumably, when some of his study groups report in on better methods of studying these things. We're going to be looking at very much updated economic information. If that information leads us to cut rates or raise rates, we will do so. We're not going to tell you ahead of time we're doing that. We're going to do it and we'll explain it, but we're not going to try to always catch the world up in a very complex web of expectations. So right now, where are we? Where we are is that a couple of months ago, investors were betting on 3 rate cuts this year, John. Now, odds of 1 rate cut are down to around 25%. I mean, the entire picture has changed. Why is that? Well, because, first of all, the economy has remained remarkably stable and steady in spite of what was a big surge in oil prices and in spite of a lot of uncertainty remaining about tariffs and trade and all kinds of other exogenous factors and about the labor market. You know, there has been continued anxiety about what AI means for hiring and firing. And so far, the gloomiest projections have proved false. Hiring is steady. It's not very strong. It's about 100,000 jobs a month. At least that's what, sort of what ADP's numbers show. And maybe that's where we are. Maybe with a lot of people leaving the country, a lot of people here illegally leaving the country, and the sort of steady erosion of hiring because of AI, but the increase in construction and manufacturing and other businesses that are benefiting from the AI boom, maybe that's kind of where we are. But that's a perfectly fine place to be. Unemployment is 4.2%. It is very low. Some people think it's going to go up, but there's really no evidence of that right now. So Consumer sentiment ticked up a little bit this past month as job numbers and inflation numbers and maybe most importantly, gasoline prices came down. My guess is that'll continue because gasoline price, you know, oil prices are down about 40% from the high this year. Gasoline prices are going to be gradually coming down as well. And that's very good for consumers, and that'll raise expectations that inflation's under control. Now, the big variable, unknown, of course, is Iran. And boy, if ever there's a time for a Fed chair to say, let's stop projecting, it's probably when a Middle East confrontation, it has a very big impact on oil prices and on inflation. But anyway, I think Kevin Warsh is a breath of fresh air. I'm really looking forward to a year from now hearing some of these reports come in from the task forces that he's setting up. I think it's time for a change, and I think investors should welcome that.
0: A stress test, Liz. We have a Saudi tanker and a Qatar tanker hit by what looks to be hostile fire from Iranian shores. And we're not at 126 a barrel. We passed five. One more detail. Mr. Waller has a version of what happened to us in the spike of inflation following COVID. He believes the dot plot was part of the problem. Central bankers committed themselves to future actions in a bid to exert more control over longer-term borrowing costs. But that tied the hands of the rate setters, he believes, in 2020 and 2021. So the very guidance that was meant to assuage inflation spiked it in his measure. That is a very good explanation. It's the best I've heard, rather than accusing Mr. Powell of being asleep at the switch.
1: Yeah. Yeah, that's very interesting. There were obviously COVID ushered in a period of kind of off the charts activity and expectations. I mean, we've never experienced something like the shutdown of the economy for several months, which is really what happened in 2020, 2021. You know, that's just never happened before. So everything about that period, including the gigantic spike in government spending, which was meant to stabilize the economy, was sort of off the charts. I think he's right that probably that did take place, but I agree with you. It's a very sane explanation of what happened and, frankly, why they shouldn't continue to do that.
0: We move to a very uncomfortable topic. The economy is doing well, Liz. There, I said it. Did I break any windows? Very well from the point of view of anecdote. I report on a county in Pennsylvania, Lancaster County, an historic county, but it has a mix of light manufacturing and tourism and agriculture and lots of shops. Doing very well, thank you very much. The economy here in Connecticut is doing very well, thank you very much. It's not just the K economy anymore. That lower bar, higher wages and lots of work, is doing very well as well. They're shopping. Now, I don't know that it's going to last into the rest of the year. I can't tell. I'm not projecting. I'm just commenting now. How do you see it, Liz?
1: Well, I think that's right. And there have been reports that actually wages on the low end have begun to climb faster than the ones on the high end. And remember, the impact of higher gasoline prices particularly hits hard on lower wage individuals who, A, have to drive to work, unlike a lot of urban dwellers who have higher incomes and they're not taking their cars to work. But B, it's just a bigger percentage of their daily expenditures. So the fact that, again, gasoline prices are coming down, that's huge for the lower income American. But also job demand. I think people are really underestimating the demand for welders and plumbers, and I know these are not low income people anyway, but it is the fact that the spending boom on AI and data centers and so forth. Yes, there are communities shutting down this kind of activity. Most are not. Mostly it's still going forward. And that has a tremendous impact on demand for daily laborers. So I think that's actually working pretty well. And it's a good thing. I mean, obviously, the K-shaped economy, higher income people are invested in the stock market. They're making lots of money in the AI stocks, et cetera, et cetera. That may not be sustainable, but it is certainly, that is not necessarily benefiting, the day laborer who is, still struggling to make ends meet. Now, affordability is the big sort of theme of a lot of Democrats running for office. And I think that's kind of laughable because the most expensive places in America are all run by Democrats because they love burdensome regulation and pro-union work rules and all the rest that drive costs up. Trump did something very interesting, which is kind of a throwback to his first term, where he announced that Walmart is going to be lowering their prices 15%. I don't know how that works, and I don't know how he jawboned Walmart into doing that. But if you remember, John, that was something that he did pretty successfully as COVID kind of began to drive prices higher. He basically leaned on American companies to lower or stabilize prices, and they did it. Whether that'll also, you know, whether it'll extend beyond Walmart, I don't know. But that's a very, very big deal for people, again, who don't earn a lot of money.
0: Elizabeth Peake, a columnist at The Hill, a columnist at Fox News, much on Fox Business. We're going to turn to two major figures in the Democratic Party, both doing very well, thank you, but at odds. I'm John Batchelor.
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3: I'm John Batchelor with Elizabeth Peak. And Liz writes a column for The Hill, a column for Fox News, and they're all gathered together at lizpeak.com. Two most recent columns suggest the Democratic Party has winners, but the winners are not on the same team. One is named Newsom. He's governor of California and easily a major presidential candidate for 28. The other is the mayor of New York, Mr. Mamdani. However, they represent different parts of the Democratic Party, and they don't all point to the same future. It is vigorous, it's exciting, but it's contradictory. Liz, politicians are good with other people's money. You write a column that's saying Mr. Newsom has a twist on that. He's good with other billionaires' money, just not the billionaires that he knows. Mr. Mamdani is good with other people's money, just not wasting it on public security. Instead, into his housing manifesto, which, of course, invites a lot of trouble when it comes to contractors. So what we have here, though, are two vigorous parts of the Democratic Party. Do you believe they can work together in 28, or are they going to be at odds all the way through?
4: Oh, I think they're going to have a massive food fight in the Democratic Party as we approach the 2028 election. And look, I mean, the rising star in the Democratic Party, you got to say, is Zohran Mamdani, the mayor of New York. And why is that? Because he's very good with TikTok videos. He's very attractive. He's very articulate. And he is embracing a pretty radical new agenda, a socialist agenda. He makes no bones about it. That's not a right-wing talking point. He is a socialist. He has convinced a lot of young people who went to liberal colleges and universities and who have been schooled in the idea that socialism is much better than capitalism. So it's a very interesting thing because the Democratic Party has several pillars in terms of voters. One is young people, and that's the group really attracting young people. This obviously broad generalizations. Also Jewish voters, 70% of Jews in America vote Democratic. This anti-Semitic strain of the Democratic far left, the socialists and Mamdani, the pro-Muslim, pro-Palestinian young people, they are alienating the Jewish voter, and that voter is now up for grabs, in my view. And then you have the black voter, which is an interesting, one of the first people to come out against some of the new candidates who won important primaries in New York and who are anti-Israel, anti-Semitic, anti-American, actually. Raphael Warnock, the black senator from Georgia, came out basically opposed to those people and saying, I don't have much in common with them. You've heard Josh Shapiro, the Jewish governor of Pennsylvania, make similar kinds of remarks. I mean, these people, these young, mostly young, radical, socialist candidates are not going to have a very broad appeal in some of the Democrat constituency. So I think there's going to be a real clash. Who wins? I don't know. The problem for Hakeem Jeffries, Chuck Schumer, the Democratic establishment is, A, I think they arguably have been very poor leaders of their party. All they have done for the last 10 or 12 years is focus on how much they hate Donald Trump. Opposing Donald Trump is their number one policy. That's not great. It doesn't put food on the table. It doesn't build an economy. Think about Kamala Harris running for office. And when they asked her, what would you do differently? She said, oh, nothing really. Well, Kamala Harris is out there again, leading candidate to run again. If she continues that sort of ridiculous line that nothing could be better and she has no new fresh ideas, she's going to lose to an AOC, an Alexandria Ocasio-Cortez or someone else on the far left who does have new ideas. I don't mean that person can win the national election. Mostly Americans are opposed to socialism and they don't like the anti-Semitic rhetoric of these people. But it's going to be a really hot contest and not everyone's going to win.
3: I agree with you. Where does Newsom land in this? He feels like a space alien compared to what you were just reeling off. Does he have a place for himself? We have about a minute.
4: Newsom is he's a chameleon. If the big noise is a wealth tax, he's for it, except, oops, as you point out, he doesn't like it for California because guess what? He's still governor of that state and people are leaving the state to avoid the wealth tax. I think actually Newsom is a very poor candidate. He has far too many flip-flops to be credible. I think more likely you're going to see people rally around someone who is 100% has conviction of 100%. Even if it's a far left conviction, because they're authentic. They're a Bernie Sanders type of person who really believes what they're saying. Newsom does not.
3: In 1972, Dick Daley of Chicago told the Democratic Party, if you nominate this fellow George McGovern, you've wrecked the party.
4: Mm-hmm.
3: They wrecked the party. That's the odds are they're going to do it again, Liz. There's nothing you can, there's nothing you can do about it. Just get used to it. George McGovern, 2028. We don't know his name or her name yet, but it'll be George McGovern.
4: That's right.
3: Elizabeth Peake writing a Hill column, writing a Fox News column. If you don't know who George McGovern is, just
4: look it up.
3: I'm John Batchelor.
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11: This is the Bloomberg Business of Entertainment Report. Walt Disney's R&D lab in Glendale, California has been hard at work building an army of robots designed to entertain and interact with guests.
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11: It's all part of Disney's 10-year plan to invest $60 billion in its parks and resorts. Here's Bloomberg's Samantha Kelly.
13: First up are autonomous underwater performers. Disney is using technology similar to sensors found in self-driving cars and hydrofoils to build lifelike aquatic robots, like a car-sized Moana manta ray and mechanical dolphin-like creatures.
11: And that's not all.
13: Disney is partnering with the Mandalorian filmmakers to create Star Wars-themed food carts where hovering droids deliver beverages using magnetic levitation.
11: The R&D lab is also building much of the technology that will debut at Disneyland's Abu Dhabi Park, which the company says will be its most technologically ambitious location when it opens in the coming years. Karen Moscow, Bloomberg Radio.
14: ABC News, I'm Dave Packer. Increasing pressure on Maine Senate Democratic nominee Graham Plattner to drop out of the race amid sexual assault allegations, which he denies. ABC's Jay O'Brien.
15: His top supporter, Senator Bernie Sanders, who stood by him through a series of scandals, saying he spoke with Plattner, and in light of these very serious allegations, I have recommended that he step aside. Plattner has until Monday to remove his name from the ballot, but as he deliberates, his party is moving on. Several Maine Democrats already raising their hands to take his place.
14: U.S. Central Command announcing new powerful strikes, pledging to impose hefty costs on Iran for attacking three commercial ships in the Strait of Hormuz in just the past 24 hours. In New York, engineers attempting to stabilize the under-construction high-rise that buckled today. Fellow Republicans say they touch base with Kentucky Republican Senator Mitch McConnell, who's been hospitalized for weeks for reasons that have still not been disclosed by aides. This is ABC News.
16: And Doug.
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0: I'm John Batchelor. China, the PLAN Navy, building, building, building. Right now, the attention is on the submarine fleet because of events in these last hours. With one missile fired over the Pacific Ocean from a submarine lurking off China's coast, writes the New York Times, the country's leader, Xi Jinping, has proclaimed his determination to build a full suite of nuclear weapons, including sea-based missiles that have long been Beijing's weak spot. Captain Fennell, Jim, a very good day to you. Your note indicates you have been well-educated throughout your Navy career for the boomer fleet that China is building. What is the significance of this event? Is it coincidence that it comes a day before a critical NATO meeting in Turkey about the threat of Beijing, Moscow, Pyongyang, and we'll include Tehran against the Western Europe, especially against NATO? Good day to you, Jim.
1: Well, good day, John and Thaddeus. This launch is significant for the reasons that you mentioned in terms of being fired right before the NATO summit, but also as being talked about in the Western Pacific, it was signed within hours after Australia and Fiji signed a defense pact. It was also launched one day after the 4th of July, our 250th anniversary, and it was launched during the largest naval exercise in the world that's ongoing in Hawaiian waters, called Rim of the Pacific or RIMPAC exercise. This was a submerged launch ballistic missile test launch from what we believe is a Jin-class ballistic missile submarine, or SSBN. It's a type 094, and there's six of those in the Chinese inventory. Four of them, at least, are the original class. There's some debate about which ones have been extended. There may be what they call two type 094 alphas, or improved classes, which upgraded from the JL-2 missile, which had a less than 8,000-kilometer range, to the JL-3 missile, which has a range of over 10,000 kilometers and has probably, according to Rick Fisher, our colleague,

0: 12 independent reentry vehicles, maneuverable independent reentry vehicles, or MIRVs. So what was tested here on Monday is the second test of a PRC ballistic missile, nuclear ballistic missile, into the South Pacific in the last 2 years. There was a test launch in 2024 from a ground-based ICBM that went out into the South Pacific as well. And before that, the last previous launch, test launch of an ICBM or an SLBM by the People's Republic of China was in 1988 by their one and only Zhao class, or a Type 092 submarine that was test launched in 1988. So it had gone 36 years without testing ICBMs or SLBMs into the Pacific. And then they've done two launches in less than 2 years. So it's a pretty clear signal that they're ramping up their production or their program for sea-based deterrence, which joins their other two legs of their triad, their nuclear triad, which is the ground-based silos, which we learned in 2022, where 300 to 350 of these new silos were built in Western and Central China, and the unveiling here in the last couple of years of the H-20 strategic bomber for the PLA Air Force. So China right now is fully developing and preparing their nuclear triad to be on par with the United States and with China and to exceed us. And this test was a demonstration of that, and Chinese literature was very clear. This was about strategic deterrence, and we can talk about that next.
1: Thaddeus, you have a question for the captain.
2: Yes, Jim, you said this was on the heels of Australia and others entering a pact, the United States with NATO. Is this the Chinese sending a message to us and our allies that these alliances, as we continue to try to contain them, are becoming problematical to them and they're trying to push back?
0: I think the Chinese had this in development and that this launch had already been scheduled. But like a lot of things that the CCP does, they use occasions like this signing of this defense pact, which was within hours of Prime Minister Albanese and the leader of Fiji signing this pact. Albanese, the Prime Minister of Australia, is in Fiji right now, or was in Fiji when this launch occurred. It was a way for China to do exactly what you said, which is to tell the region, hey, don't try to gang up on us. Don't try to oppose us, because we have tools and capabilities, even up to this most extreme layer, which is the nuclear capability. And they're not afraid to show that.
1: The missile that was fired, Jim, can it reach the continent of the United States?
0: Well, John, it's a 10,000-kilometer-plus missile, this JL-3. And those are estimates from the intelligence community. But what we know is that this missile, and there was just a graphic just before we came on put out by the Taiwan General Secretary of their National Security Council, Joseph Wu, just put out a chart that shows that the missile was likely launched from the South China Sea from an area probably within 80 miles of Hong Kong, and it flew over essentially northern Luzon and by Palau, which is a U.S. Ally, and then through our U.S. territories of Guam, Northern Marianas, and the federal states of Micronesia before it landed somewhere probably within 100 miles or so southeast of Nauru in the deep South Pacific. And this missile, if you take this concept of bastions, which is what the Soviet Navy had during the Cold War, where you have these areas like the Sea of Okhotsk up in the, in the Far East, or up in the north in the Barents, where Soviet ballistic missile and then Russian ballistic missile submarines operate today, the idea that you operate in this protected area where your fleet can protect your ballistic missile submarine, then you can launch from there and conduct a launch against the continental United States. So right now, a launch from the South China Sea or the Yellow Sea wouldn't necessarily be able to reach all of the continental United States, but it could reach the West Coast and certainly Hawaii and Alaska. And so the goal of the Chinese would be able to have these bastion areas, not just in the South China Sea, where they've kind of created one in this last decade by taking control literally of the South China Sea water space with their bases that they've built and their huge fleet presence, but they want to export that out into this first and second island chain area in the Philippine Sea to be able to create a bastion in that deep water where their ballistic missile submarines would be protected, but still be able to hold the United States at risk.
1: Thaddeus, you have a question.
2: So, Jim, with the triad, the sea-based triad is probably the weakest part, would you say? And how close are they to trying to get this on a par with us?
0: I think the sea-based part of

0: 1988. And from 88 until just recently, with the development of the gin class here in the, you know, the turn of this new century, there was, you know, assessments that they were loud and noisy and could be easily tracked by U.S. Navy submarines or other anti-submarine warfare assets. Now, what we're seeing and expecting to come out in this next year is what is called the Type 096 follow-on ballistic missile submarine. And there's been whole formations of that up in the Bohai in Huladao, which is the Navy base up there. The base at Huladao in the Bohai is their one place where they build ballistic missile and nuclear submarines. And that base has been refurbished and expanded over the last 5 years. And now they're following on with new fast attack submarines, the Type 095 and the Type 096 SSBN. And this is supposed to be orders of magnitude more quiet. It still won't probably approach the quietness of our ballistic missile submarines, but it'll make it much harder. And when you start talking about volume of platforms, when you add in China, you add in the Russian Far East ballistic missile submarine force, North Korea now is developing and has been developing one or two ballistic missiles submarines, not nuclear powered, we don't think, but still, this stretches essentially a static U.S. 7 fleet presence. The Commander Task Force 74, our submarine group, Pacific, Western Pacific, they have essentially the same flatline number of boats that they had when I was on active duty and even going back, you know, a decade or so before, the last 30 years. So we're being stretched to be able to hold what they use this term, hold at risk. The idea during the Cold War is that we were able to, and some will say that we couldn't do it, but we were planning to and had desires to be able to hold Soviet ballistic missiles submarines at risk, meaning that we would have a fast attack nuclear submarine in trail of a Soviet ballistic missile submarine. And just like Tom Clancy's Hunt for Red October, if we thought that they were going to launch ICBMs at the United States, SLBMs, we would shoot a torpedo at it before they were able to launch. Because it's only if you're in the Sea of Okhotsk or you're in the Barents and you launch a ballistic missile at the United States, you got about 32 minutes before that missile would land in Washington, D.C. And so it's a similar kind of race for time. But this, what's different today is back then we had 600 ships in our Navy when we could play around and experiment and try to hold at risk Soviet ballistic missile submarines. Today we have less than 300 ships, and we still have a number of platforms that we want to be able to track. And that puts a great strain on our fleet to be able to hold PLA Navy ballistic missile submarines at risk, even if they're a little bit louder than ours.
1: Jim, I want to make sure I heard you correctly. The flight path could have been over northern Luzon, over Guam, over northern Marianas, over the Marshalls. Did I hear you correctly? That could be the flight path.
0: Yeah, I'm looking at the chart that Joseph Wu put up, and I will send this to you. It just literally came in right before I went on. So it goes from essentially off Hong Kong through the northern Luzon in the Bashi Channel, bracketing, going between Palau and Guam, south of Micronesia, southwest of Micronesia, southwest of the Marshalls, and then landing southeast of Nauru.
1: Jim, that's
0: about 3,000 kilometers from Australia, by the way.
1: That's our first line of defense.
0: Correct. It's a clear signal.
1: That's the U.S. Navy at Guam, right?
0: Yeah, the U.S. Navy's, we have submarines in Guam as well. So it's a very clear signal. And the other thing is, just one comment about what was in the Chinese press all day yesterday as they were commenting on this. They made it repeatedly clear that this was a test to realize their goal of strategic deterrence. And you don't use submarines, and we have to couch that with China has always, the People's Republic of China has always stated that they have a no first use policy. That is their formal position. We have a no first use policy. Well, you don't test SLBMs and then come out and say that you're doing that to demonstrate strategic deterrence, nuclear deterrence,
1: right?
0: Except that you've changed your policy and it's really in effect a first strike policy. Now, they won't say that, and they continue to deny it. But what they just demonstrated is clearly a first strike capability.
1: Captain James Dinell, United States Navy, retired intelligence officer, Thaddeus McCutter, American

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4: I'm John Batchelor with my colleagues Jim Finnell and Thaddeus McCotter, and we're examining a mystery, which is why China chose to fire an extremely hostile missile capable of carrying nuclear warheads into the first and second line of defense of the Hawaiian Islands and the U.S. possessions in the Pacific the day before a NATO meeting in Ankara, Turkey, that is to discuss arming and paying for Ukraine's pushback against Moscow, understanding that Moscow regards this as an attack by NATO and Moscow is in alliance with China. All these things can be real or they can be make-believe, but when we come to nuclear weapons, you don't want to be wrong. Jim, I want you to restate the Chinese position on nuclear weapons. I believe that they boast of being a signatory of no first strike. Is that correct?
5: That's right, John. China, the People's Republic of China, has historically stated that they are a non-first-use nation, and that's the policy that the Chinese Communist Party follows. Non-first use. We will not use nukes first. Additionally, they've also said we will never use nuclear weapons against a non-nuclear state. So both of those statements were challenged on Monday. First of all, you don't fire a submerged launch ballistic missile, which is designed to be stealthy to allow you to have a first or a second strike capability. And then the rhetoric that came out of the PRC press, whether it was Xinhua or Global Times, the official press from the Chinese Communist Party was, we are going to realize a strategic deterrence. And you only deter the United States by having a first strike capability. So that's clear and unambiguous in my mind. And then secondly, if you're not going to strike non-nuclear states, then why do you shoot it into an area where there's a lot of it's a nuclear-free zone that is in that area. New Zealand and other nations have made that a nuclear-free zone. So they didn't obviously test the nuclear weapon, but still the intent of what they're doing is about strategic nuclear usage.
4: Thaddeus, you have a question.
6: So, Jim, this would then be in addition to the economic pressure they're putting on countries in the region, countries that may align themselves with the United States here, now adding this perhaps as another threat, another coercive arrow in their arsenal to get other nations on board to prevent their own encirclement and containment by the West?
5: Very clearly, Thaddeus, this is another layer of their efforts to be able to achieve their goal, which is to drive the United States out of the Western Pacific and maybe more areas, but immediately to drive America out of the Western Pacific, and they will use all levers of national power. And they've used conventional force structure this last two decades. As we mentioned earlier, they've built islands in the South China Sea. They're surrounding the Senkakus. They're surrounding Taiwan. They're sending carrier strike groups into the second island chain and operating even east of the second island chain last year. They're using economic power and economic coercion against nations that oppose them, intimidation like we've seen against the Philippines or Australia in certain specific areas where they're in disagreement. They use diplomatic pressure to get nations to turn away from Taiwan and recognition of Taiwan, to recognize the PRC, and to also promote Chinese propaganda into the Central and South Pacific region. And that's probably this last piece here is adding in the nuclear dimension. It's kind of from the PRC's perspective, it secures this total package or what they call comprehensive national power, CNP, this comprehensive approach that they take to a national objective. It goes across all spectrums of governance.
4: Captain, we have a minute. What do you recommend Indo-PACOM do to respond to this provocation? You have a minute.
5: Well, one of the things we have to do as a nation is decide where we're going to put the

0: out, you know, the majority of our resources, and we need to start plussing up our naval force structure in the Western Pacific. That's the first thing I would do. In terms of a statement, I would highlight and comment on the exercise that's going on in Hawaii with the Rim of the Pacific that shows that despite their demonstration, we're still unified with a lot of allies that they don't have. And then I think third, it's even possible that we have our own nuclear capabilities, and flights with B-2s out into the region, just a flight through, would send a signal that, hey, we saw what you did, and we have a big stick as well. My bigger, as President Trump said to Kim Jong-un a couple of years ago, you know, my button's bigger than your button. And some people would see that as very escalatory, but I think it's something that has to be demonstrated to the PRC, that we're not going to back down.
1: Not taking tea in the Forbidden City, you mean? Is that where you're going here?
0: Right.
1: The U.S. Navy has a response. We wait. It's been 24 hours. Captain James Fennell is the beginning of the response. That is McCutter American Greatness. I'm John Batchelor.
2: 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And adapting to support today's veterans. Meeting them where they are. The VFW. Still leading. Still advancing. 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
1: From ABC News, I'm Dave Packer. New strikes in Iran after the U.S.'s neutral ships were targeted in the Strait of Hormuz, threatening the already fragile ceasefire agreement. ABC's Rachel Scott.
2: U.S. officials tell us the strikes targeted Iranian defense and coastal surveillance systems, missile and drone launch sites, and port facilities, calling the attacks a clear violation of the ceasefire and wholly unacceptable. The U.S. also revoking part of the deal President Trump signed that allowed Iran to sell its oil on the international market.
1: President Trump attending the NATO summit in Turkey and saying that he appreciates his relationship with Turkey more than with traditional NATO allies like France, Germany, and Italy. Trump blaming those NATO allies for standing in the way of the U.S. taking Greenland from Denmark.
3: That's what hurt my relationship with NATO, because Greenland doesn't help Denmark. Denmark doesn't spend money to really help Greenland, but it's an important part for the United States. And it's surrounded by China ships and Russian ships.
1: Another allegation of sexual assault, and the pressure mounts for Maine Democrat Senate nominee Graham Plattner to get out of the race ahead of a Monday deadline.
4: In just 24 hours, dozens of leading Democrats, including more than 20 senators, now demanding Plattner drop out after an ex-girlfriend came forward to accuse him of sexual assault.
5: We are taking the time to reflect on the best path forward.
4: Plattner denying the allegation, but saying he's reevaluating his campaign.
1: ABC's Jay O'Brien. In New York City, workers can be seen inside that high-rise that's at risk of collapsing. A city official says temporary shoring has to be completed to stabilize the buckling columns and sagging floors. Miles Grant says he used to work in the building when it was Pfizer's headquarters.
6: I mean, I saw the state of that building. It was a lot of construction going on. The building was pretty old. I hope they get it fixed.
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1: Russian athletes are one step closer to competing under their own flag at the Olympics.
9: Many more Russian athletes are likely headed to the upcoming Summer Olympics in 2028. This after the International Olympic Committee lifted a suspension that had only allowed a small number of Russian athletes to compete under a neutral flag. The IOC imposed that suspension following Russia's invasion of Ukraine.
1: ABC's Mike Dubusky. CoreCivic says it sold 2 of the largest immigration detention facilities in California to the Department of Homeland Security in a deal worth $1.5 billion. One is in San Diego County, the other's in Kern County. Agriculture officials now confirm 32 cases of New World screwworm in Texas livestock.
10: Since the 1960s, attempts to eradicate the New World screwworm have involved releasing billions of male flies that have been sterilized with radiation to mate with females, thereby halting the reproductive cycle. But radiation weakens the flies, making them less able to compete with their non-sterilized competitors. Now, scientists are working on a gene editing technique to breed screwworm flies that are sterile from birth and just as vigorous as non-sterile males. Jim Ryan, ABC News.
1: A federal judge in Florida has dismissed a lawsuit filed against Taylor Swift. A poet claims Swift stole her themes and ideas to write songs like The Man and The Great War, but the judge says they are quintessential themes that copyright law does not protect. Dave Packer, ABC News.
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12: For tonight, mainly cloudy, low for the rest of your Tuesday, near 60. Sunshine and some clouds for tomorrow, high 77. Wednesday night, cloudy, low 72. Thursday, sunshine and clouds, a thunderstorm in spots in the afternoon hours with a high 89. On Friday, sun and clouds, some showers and a thunderstorm, high 85. Saturday's high 83. I'm AccuWeather's Andy Robb on Southern Maine's official weather station, News Radio 98.5 FM and AM 560 WGAN.
9: Hi, it's Matt from the WGAN Morning News. Tomorrow we're going to be back and I'll be catching up with our Eye on Politics team. We'll be chatting, of course, about the latest Graham Plattner scandal, and we'll also be speculating about who could take up the campaign against Susan Collins this fall. Also, we want you to tell us, speaking of that question, we want to know who you think is the best candidate for the Democrats to replace Graham Plattner with in the U.S. Senate campaign against Collins. 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

0: I'm John Batchelor. NATO 2026, meeting in Ankara, the capital of Turkey. I welcome Mary Kissel, former senior advisor to the Secretary of State, Mr. Pompeo, member of the Hudson Institute, to comment on NATO gathering in Turkey to discuss, well, they've got problems not only in their part of the hemisphere, but in the western part of the hemisphere as well. Troubles in the Pacific, troubles in the Gulf of, in the Straits of Hormuz, certainly trouble in the Bekaa Valley, and trouble in Ukraine along the rivers of Russia and the frontier of NATO. Trouble in all directions. So what does NATO do? It offers money, and that's a good start. Mary, a very good evening to you. The last years, it's been revealed that the NATO countries have not been pulling their weight in the Cold War and afterwards. And now there are announcements that they're going to do catch-up. Is it adequate, Mary? Do we need an explanation for them why they let it go so long? Good evening to you.
1: Good evening to you, John. It's always great to be with you. NATO is a very important institution, and I just want to start there because I think there's been a lot of question marks about whether or not this is an organization that the United States should fund or operationally support. And it's found, as you imply in your opening, new vigor, new life, new urgency for its mission as a defensive alliance, given Vladimir Putin's China and Iran-backed aggression in Ukraine and hybrid warfare against the continent of Europe and the UK. For many generations now, Republican and Democrat presidents have urged our European partners to meet their funding commitments. If you'll recall back in 2014, that the Wales commitment required NATO members to spend about 2% of its GDP, I believe, on defense spending. They now exceed that. And actually, because, again, of the Russian aggression, we have three European NATO members spending more than even we do as a percent of GDP on defense, namely Poland, Lithuania, Latvia. That makes sense because they stand facing Russian aggression right across their borders and sometimes within their borders. Recall the errant missiles that have been shot into Poland. So I think President Trump should get a lot of credit for putting this issue of mutual defense and European responsibilities front and center. I think he also deserves credit for raising hemispheric protection. He, of course, talked about the necessity of using Greenland more strategically, even if he puts it rather ineptly. But he also deals with very troublesome partners like Turkey, which has really not been helpful, buying Russian air defense systems and cozying up to Islamists and the Muslim Brotherhood and Tehran. And so, you know, I would expect to see the president try to make nice with Erdogan, as is his practice, although I'm not sure that that is going to be a productive approach, given Ankara's behavior, particularly over the last year. And also, John, I'd be remiss if I didn't add that President Trump is, I think, very rightly frustrated with the lack of NATO support for his campaign against Tehran, because ultimately the nations that are most threatened by the Islamic Republic, the world's largest state sponsor of terrorism, are not just the people of Iran and Israel, which Tehran has vowed to eradicate, but of course the nations of Europe, as Iran demonstrated shooting its ballistic missiles to a capacity that I think surprised even those in the Pentagon with the geographic reach, which extended all the way northwest to Britain and all the way south to our base at Diego Garcia.
0: Vladimir Putin says he's at war with NATO. Does NATO recognize that strange threat?
1: Oh, absolutely. I think Mark Rutte, who is now the Secretary General of NATO, is very capable and realistic a diplomat, much like his predecessors. For some reason, NATO always tends to have more responsible, mature leadership than other international organizations. He has seen the Russian threat in sharp relief. He is encouraging his counterparts to move faster, to backfill some of the U.S. capabilities that we would like to move out of Europe and into the Asian theater. I think the challenge, as always, with Europe is that they've allowed their industrial capacity to atrophy. Look, just to give you one example at how, you know, Chinese dumping is really hollowing out the German automotive industry. Now, you might say, well, Mary, I know you don't really need to make Audis and drive them into war, but you do, if you do allow that sort of production, say, a Volkswagen, which just engaged in some very deep job cuts in Germany, you lose that capability to make, you know, industrial parts, you know, small, medium, and large, and you lose the expertise. And that's something that they have to recapture and do it quickly. One bright spot, of course, is Ukraine, which, again, because of its, the existential threat to its existence, has moved quickly and really impressively to build a new kind of industrial capacity to wage asymmetric warfare, to use their advantages to protect their geography. And that is something that NATO is trying very hard to learn from, that we're trying very hard to learn from. Ukraine is now exporting those capabilities to raise money to fund even more innovation and defense capabilities. I think it's a great case study. But, you know, the European nations, I think, you know, until they're attacked directly, may not want to make the political sacrifices necessary to redirect funds from their overweening welfare states into their defense sector. And ultimately, John, that's the root of the problem. European leaders have relied on the U.S. defense umbrella, taken that capital from their citizens that they otherwise would have spent on defense, and just bought their votes with universal health care, with generous vacation packages, generous maternity leaves. That's all very nice. I like those things too. But, you know, national defense is the preeminent priority, the ultimate goal of any sovereign state. And they've really neglected that capability, and Russia is testing it.
0: Now, a detail. Over these last days, and this is very odd, BBC reported that U.S. intelligence had informed Donald Tusk and the Polish leadership that Russia was threatening to attack Poland. It's odd, Mary. It doesn't fit any particular puzzle. It's a piece that I can't fit in. But it is Russia making extreme remarks during a time of warfare. Is NATO conducting itself accordingly? Fundraising is terrific. Building the industrial base is terrific, but that's not the immediate threat. It's to Poland. What to do with it? What would look as if NATO's taking it seriously?
1: Well, if you take the lessons of Ukraine, what we might have done is sent NATO troops to the border. And as we do in Korea, we station, you know, physical people next to the aggressor, really to serve as a deterrent, meaning if you attack our people, then, you know, you're attacking us, not just, you know, South Korea or Ukraine. We haven't really wanted to do that. There's no appetite politically in the United States to sacrifice, you know, human life. There's no appetite in NATO to do it. You know, we could, you know, restart troop rotations into Poland. We could, come up with trade arrangements where we encourage capital investment into their industrial base. You have new NATO members, Sweden and Finland. We could learn from them.
0: Yeah,
1: and
0: Finland's alarmed. They're speaking out. Yes, of all the NATO nations, the first to speak is Finland, and then Estonia and the Baltics. They're on the front line.
1: Yeah, and recall, too, Finland knows very well what Russian aggression looks like, and are very capable, not just in terms of their ability to fight in the Arctic, but in understanding the Russian strategic intent. And the Poles understand it, too. You know, this is why you see the increase in spending on Russia's border. Now, Putin also has another goal, which is a non-military, which is to create diplomatic rifts between the United States and our NATO partners. And so that is the potential threat here, I think, is that he starts to test NATO at the margins, you know, taking little slices of Moldova or sending troops in to get a greater chunk of Georgia or, you know, I'm just spitballing here, but just to see how we react. That's been his MO in the past, and there's no reason to expect that to change. And I really do worry that if he mounted a more serious test of NATO, that we might not respond in a aggressive enough way to deter him for future larger attacks.
0: Staying in the general region, the Strait of Hormuz is not open, Mary. There's been an attack on a Saudi tanker and a Qatar tanker in these last hours. Is that NATO's task, or does it see itself as strictly European affairs?
1: Well, NATO has, in the past, deployed troops as far away as Afghanistan, so it certainly has the capability to do so. The Strait of Hormuz is critical to many European nations that import energy and other kinds of commodities through the Strait. So strategically, it certainly is in NATO's purview. I think the reluctance to participate in the Iran mission it happened for a couple of reasons. First of all, because I don't think the White House is very good at alliance building and alliance management. They didn't give our partners a heads up. Now, they may have had operational reasons to do that. They didn't want it to leak. But that also speaks to alliance management. If you haven't cultivated a good enough relationship that you can't plan and trust your partner, well, that's an even bigger problem. So, number one, they weren't alerted. And two, in their domestic political domains, these leaders don't see it as in their interest to cooperate with the United States. And that's a really terrible, short-sighted. Europe will eventually pay for that. But you're right, John. The Iranians have made the Strait the issue and taken attention away from the nuclear program. And that is not a good thing. I think the most hopeful interpretation in the U.S. side is that President Trump is waiting until we're past the midterms to take kinetic action again. I don't know if that's true. I think he just doesn't like kinetic action, and he has to explore the limits of diplomacy. But in the meantime, it's eroding our deterrence, because the more that the Iranians act out, they just sent one of the representatives to Yemen to reestablish the relationship with the Houthis, for instance. That's another domain, the Bab el-Mandeb. The more they do that, the more we allow them to do these things, the more our deterrence erodes.
0: Mary Kissel, former senior advisor to the Secretary of State, Mr. Pompeo, now at the Hudson Institute. We're going to Asia, where Mary spent many years for the Wall Street Journal editorial page. There's big trouble in Asia from the PRC's PLA Navy. I'm John Batchelor.
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5: I'm John Batchelor with Mary Kissel, former senior advisor to the Secretary of State, Mr. Pompeo, the first Trump term, and now at the Hudson Institute. In these last hours, you will see a report that a PRC, PLA Navy, Boomer, that's a nuclear submarine that fires nuclear missiles if it wants to, called a Boomer, from the South China Sea, fired a missile capable of 10,000 kilometers across northern Luzon, across Palau, across the northern Marianas, across the Marshalls, toward Fiji and Australia, somewhere in that zone. That is an act of provocation. This missile is meant to represent intimidation, and it does. Question is the timing. Was it a coincidence it was the day before the NATO meeting? Was it a coincidence that the Prime Minister of Australia was in Fiji signing a mutual pact with the government in Fiji? Is it a coincidence that that missile flew by, if not over, Guam, the naval base in the northern Pacific? The administration has been keen on a trade deal with China. What I'm looking at right now is the fact of China using a provoking moment, perhaps coincidentally with the fact that RIMPAC is underway in Hawaii, perhaps not. Mary, how to read this from your understanding of the State Department? Do we pretend that it was a coincidence? Do we pretend that China's not intimidating our allies in the Pacific?
6: Well, the answer is no. We have to recognize reality. We have to talk about it publicly. We have to educate the American people about the severity and the breadth of the threat that Beijing poses. It makes it even that much more important to tighten our alliances in the region and to eject Chinese influence from the Pacific Islands, something that, you know, our colleague Cleo Pascal has been writing volumes about over years. It makes it that much more important that we speed up the deployment of troops and capabilities in the Philippines, et cetera, John. We have to confront this, be honest about it, and act expeditiously to counter this threat. And there should be consequences. If there are no consequences for these actions, China will simply keep doing it, increase the tempo, and the threat will become even worse. So we either confront it now, or we're going to have a much, much greater threat in the future.
5: Also, in the China Daily, they pointed to this missile test as a sea-based deterrence. Mary, that's the talk of first strike. That's not the talk of counterstrike. This is odd, Mary, given in the midst of these negotiations over rare earths, over tariffs, the visit by the president to Beijing, the expectation that Xi Jinping will visit the United States sometime later this year. You spent many years in Asia. Am I overcooking this? Should I back off?
6: No. And why are we having Chairman Xi visit the United States and afford him all of this pomp and circumstance and propaganda if he's not doing what we want him to do, namely simply just give us fair and reciprocal treatment on trade, not to threaten his neighbors. Why would we reward him? What message are we sending him? And why do we still believe there's some, you know, a golden trade deal to be had here? China's economy is shrinking. It is closing. They are turning toward partners. They're looking more like North Korea than they are toward a Thailand. And we need to be aware of that and talk about that. I think our private sector gets that. FDI, foreign direct investment, is way down. But somehow the federal government of the United States hasn't gotten that message yet. And it will, I hope, in the future. But in the meantime, again, the more that we indulge, pacify, appease, the more emboldened Xi Jinping will be to pursue his own interests.
5: Mary Kissel was a former senior advisor to the Secretary of State, Mr. Pompeo, in the first Trump term, observing all these signals, which is why I come to Mary with what the headlines say and then ask, what the heck does that mean? The Chinese missile test needs much more attention in the coming days, much more. Needs an answer from Indo-PACOM eventually. I'm John Batchelor.

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9: ABC News, I'm Dave Packer. New strikes in Iran after the U.S.'s neutral ships were targeted in the Strait of Hormuz, threatening the already fragile peace agreement. In New York City, workers can be seen inside that high-rise that's at risk of collapsing. New York City Building Commissioner Ahmed Tighani.
10: We are feeling confident that many of the emergency shoring measures that have been put in place as a result of extensive discussions with the building owner, the contractor, their licensed professional, is stabilizing the situation.
9: At the NATO summit in Turkey, President Trump today again blaming allies for standing in the way of the U.S. taking Greenland from Denmark. In just 24 hours, dozens of leading Democrats, including more than 20 senators, now demanding Maine Democratic Senate nominee Graham Platner drop out after an ex-girlfriend came forward to accuse him of sexual assault, which he denies. This is ABC News.
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0: I'm John Batchelor. I welcome Joseph Sternberg, member of the editorial board of the Wall Street Journal. He writes political economics. I welcome him to the show, to America. Joe has been several years overseas living in London. He's now living in another capital that we know very well, Washington, D.C. And what's important here, in addition to the fact that having Joe home safe and sound, is that he can note the ironies on both sides of the Atlantic. We come to an irony established by the Federal Reserve Governor Christopher Waller in a recent speech about what drove the inflation spike of 2002 that made the American economy stagger for several years and may have led to presidential contests decided against the Democrats and for the Republicans. May have. All of this is speculative. However, Joe for some time has been following the causes for the Federal Reserve to have missed that spike in interest rate and not to have moved more precipitously before it became out of hand. Joe, it's like a detective story. You've established in you're the Seamus here, following the lead. Mr. Waller says it was the dot plot, forward guidance that stayed the hand of the Federal Reserve. Is that an adequate explanation? Good evening to you.
1: Hey, John. Well, there are a couple interesting things going on here, because remember, the backdrop for all of this is the fact that the Federal Reserve has a new chairman, Kevin Warsh, and he is interested in, I think, a bunch of intellectual pursuits that are really important for the Fed, one of which is going to be trying to understand exactly how it is that Fed economists and the Federal Reserve's economic models of the economy missed that the inflation was really entrenching itself in 2021 and 22. And then there's this related question about forward guidance, how the Fed communicates with markets and the public, and what officials say about the direction that Fed policy is likely to go. So Governor Christopher Waller recently has delivered a speech where he wades into some of this, and he suggests that there may have been some problems with the interaction between forward guidance and the commitments that the statements that the Fed had made to markets about its possible future course of policy, and that may, under some circumstances, have made the Fed a little reluctant to change course too quickly when they started worrying the inflation was coming in. And I think the main thing that's notable about this is not that Governor Waller, or for that matter, Chairman Warsh, are settling any of these questions right now. It's more a matter that we're starting to see a more vigorous debate about some of these things here. And so that is a sign that some of these discussions are starting at the Fed. And I think that that's going to be very important for them moving forward, because if they can get a better understanding of the mistakes that they've made over the past few years, they have some hope of avoiding some of those mistakes.

0: stakes in the future.
1: And so you'll accept this as a contribution to the solution, but not the solution itself. Is that correct?
0: Yes, and Kevin Warsh has said that he wants to have vigorous discussions and debates about these issues. So I think that it's healthy if we're seeing signs that that is happening. And I think that if you take a step back and you look at Governor Waller's speech overall, he was saying it was an interesting discussion of some of the circumstances where he thinks that forward guidance, that the Fed communicating with markets can be useful, and some of the circumstances where he thinks maybe it isn't as useful. And we should expect more of that kind of discussion moving forward.
1: London. What you left behind was total confusion, Joe, and I don't have you to go to now, so I'm going to go to the stateside Sternberg, not the European side Sternberg. Britain wants to change its prime minister again. This is either 9 and 10 years or 8 and 9 years. I can't remember. They're racking them up here. Is there any reason to believe the most recent change is going to solve the problem? Because it suggests that they keep changing the manager, but there's something wrong in the team.
0: Yeah, that does seem to be what's going on here. So to catch everyone up, Keir Starmer, the current prime minister from the Labour Party, has announced that he is going to step down. This is because Labour Party politicians and a lot of the grassroots members have become convinced that they need a new leader. Keir Starmer's popularity has been plummeting in the opinion polls. The party, the Labour Party itself, is under pressure from both the left and the right whenever they have elections. I think that the problem is that for both Labour and the Conservative Party that was in power for 14 years leading up to 2024, it's very easy for them to think that the problem is personality. And so the hope now is that if they can bring in a more charismatic politician, such as Andy Burnham, the former mayor of Manchester, is the front runner. In fact, the only runner to replace Keir Starmer right now. And the hope is if you can bring in a more charismatic personality, that might revive the party's fortunes. They aren't really grappling with the fact that they might have a policy problem. I think that neither of the two traditional major parties has been able to offer explanation for why they think that the economy is not succeeding at the moment, or a theory of what they would do to turn things around. So Britain is caught in this trap of very personality-driven politics that often isn't actually about anything.
1: My observation from way outside each week was that the British public is tolerant of taxes in a way that the American public is not, and to my mind, it never has been. But that might be inaccurate. Are they tolerant of taxes? Do they suffer them? Do they believe they're well-timed? What is their opinion of the Chancellor of the Exchequer, Ms. Reeves, was ready to tax anything that moved?
0: Well, I think British voters are accustomed to paying higher taxes than Americans are, and generally are more tolerant of that than American voters would be. But I think that the problem that they are running into now is that successive administrations, both Conservative and Labour, have raised taxes in ways that are more obvious to voters than traditionally that have been. You know, for example, increasing the payroll tax is a very noticeable increase that both parties have resorted to. And also, they're starting to increase taxes in a way that really dents economic activity. So they raise the payroll tax, and then the labor market is soft because you're taxing labor more aggressively. So I think that voters are starting to wake up to the fact that the solution to the country's problems, it's not necessarily just to increase taxes. People are realizing that the middle class is generally going to end up paying when you do that. And they have now increased taxes to the point where it really is starting to bite into economic activity. And voters are noticing that. But I think the problem is that those voters still want the generous welfare state benefits. It's just that they are very far behind the curve in understanding the sacrifices you have to be prepared to pay if you're going to go down that road.
1: My memory of the welfare state is the very first controversy Ms. Reeves ran into. I believe they wanted to suspend the subsidies paid to elderly people for heating in the winter. Do I remember that correctly? It can sound absurd.
0: Oh, yeah. So, I mean, they've run into trouble, trying to rationalize those winter fuel subsidies, because apparently you can't means test any of that or it becomes a political lightning rod. They've tried to reform welfare programs for working age disabled people, many of whom may not actually be so disabled they couldn't work if the benefits weren't available. But there's been political pushback to all of those, but there's also pushback on the taxes. So I think that some of this is a political leadership problem where no one is explaining to voters what you

0: imposes enormous costs through the government, so you end up paying for it and then some in your tax bills. And no, they haven't really been able to reform it because, again, politically, voters seem strangely resistant to the idea of any reform that would reduce the government's role in healthcare. And of course, there's an enormous vested interest because the NHS is such a large unionized employer. So that also has become a third rail in British politics. But it's really difficult to see how you can get the government finances to work unless you have reformed it.
1: And immigration. I didn't leave the least to last. I left the biggest to last. Britain can't solve immigration. Labor couldn't. The Conservatives can't. France can't. The EU can't. Everybody can't solve immigration. You lived there. Why is it, Joe? Is it geography? They can't cut off the ability to cross the Mediterranean or the English Channel? What is the problem?
0: I think the problem is that politically it becomes very difficult to deal with a lot of the pull factors, such as the very generous welfare benefits that even illegal migrants can end up claiming while they are trying to sort through the legal process. There's a lot of resistance to that, and then there's a lot of legal resistance to deporting people even after the courts have determined that they don't have a right to be in the country, because, you know, over the years, Britain, along with a lot of European countries, has signed itself up to various human rights laws that courts interpret in ways that I think voters increasingly just find intolerable. So, again, you have this real problem where you have activist networks that have developed to try to exploit loopholes in the system, and it is producing an outcome that politically is actually very bad for the cause of, you know, freer migration, because people don't trust that anyone in the government is heeding common sense on some of these illegal migration issues. And I think Labour has found itself, you know, the Labour Party administration of Keir Starmer has found it very difficult to deal with this because they are still bound up in a lot of these legal apparatuses, such as the asylum application system and the rest of it. They haven't been able to solve that. So it becomes difficult to solve the problem of too many people coming.
1: Do they want to solve it because there's a culture war going on here between those who can be violent in the street and those who want law and order? Is there a solution, or are we looking at a division that's permanent?
0: Well, I think that definitely at the top level, politicians like Keir Starmer, the Home Secretary Shabana Mahmood, probably understand that you do need to have some kind of settlement on this issue, just as a matter of Labour's political survival. But I think that there's a large activist class, and then also a far left progressive flank within Labour that would find it ideologically offensive to start deporting people or to crack down on asylum applications or the rest of it. So Labour finds itself internally divided in that way, and that makes it very difficult for them to try to solve the problem too.
1: We're coming home to America with Joseph Sternberg, member of the editorial board of the Wall Street Journal. He writes political economics, and now we're going to meet Europe in America. I'm John Batchelor.
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9: 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Happard, leaks, cracks, humidity, crawl spaces, the experts in all things basement-y.
10: I'm John Batchelor with my colleague and friend Joseph Sternberg of the editorial board of the Wall Street Journal. Momentarily, the U.S. has been the focus of passion around the world because of the World Cup. Europeans traveling to America for the first time or the 10th time are testifying to enjoying themselves now and again. I saw, there's one video that comes up now and again of a young woman with a British accent biting into an In-N-Out burger, a triple burger. I've never eaten such a thing, but I'm told that you better be a younger person with a strong heart to get through it. But in any event, she brightens after the first bite and says, I'm not leaving. So it looks out the window at the sunset. So we presume she's in California. But in any event, it's a joyous moment. And it illustrates something that Joseph has discovered about Europeans in America, that they find America. Well, you use the word earnest. Is that the same as dour, Joe?
11: Yeah, I think that, this has been an interesting moment for reflecting on the differences between the two places. Because, I mean, John, you and I have talked

0: about the material prosperity difference and the fact that America has really pulled ahead of Europe in that regard. But, you know, there's also a cultural aspect to this. And I think that one interesting phenomenon that you're noticing is that a lot of our European guests are commenting on how cheerful Americans are, how helpful they are. But I think that a way of thinking about that is that also Americans are kind of serious. I mean, there's a seriousness of purpose or a literalness about America, a lack of cynicism in the way that Americans often interact with each other and the rest of the world, which is very different from what you encounter in Europe. And I think that it's a noticeable trait of America that also explains some of our political differences. There's less of a wink and a nod about aspects of public life in America than there is in Europe right now.
1: Let's go to some of the remarks that you parade. Americans take everything literally. They think this. Americans are always talking about God. Yes, guilty. And there's something about the freedom thing. Is this strange language to them? They've watched our television shows.
0: Yeah, what they find unusual about all of this is that we actually believe these things, because I think that, you know, if you spend a lot of time, traveling around Europe talking about Europeans, I think that a sense of cynicism has set in a lot of corners of European culture in ways people don't fully appreciate. There's a lot of cynicism about religion, for example. There's a lot of cynicism about politics or general ideology. There's an enormous amount of cynicism in Europe about the idea of patriotism. America is still preserving a sense of earnestness about a lot of these things that explains why Americans fundamentally tend to see the world in a very different way from Europeans. It's because we haven't yet, at least, caught that cynicism disease to the same extent.
1: The attendance of church, or the, as you say, the earnestness of our politics, does that strike them as unnecessary, as arbitrary, as phony? How do they respond? Because we really do get wrapped up into politics and God suddenly. Every 2 years, bang, bang, bang, you can count on it like a clock.
0: I think it just seems very surprising to them. They have I think in psychology, you can talk about the theory of mind, which is your ability to understand how another person might be thinking, even if that person thinks in a different way from you, how you do. And I think that Europeans struggle with having a theory of mind in terms of how, you know, Americans do take religious belief very seriously. It's not a cynical exercise or a wink and a nod thing for a lot of Americans. It's a sincere belief. And I think that that sincerity is the thing that Europeans increasingly find difficult to fathom about American culture, about American life, about the way we Americans view the rest of the world.
1: Do they regard our nationalism as dangerous?
0: Well, I think that they tend to, because they don't have the same sense that patriotism can be a healthy instinct that a lot of Americans would. I think that Europeans have come to view patriotism as something that is primarily negative or destructive. And so I think that there is increasingly a lack of understanding about the positive role that patriotism can play in American life, or how you can have a form of patriotism that will not be as destructive as some of the ultra-nationalism that you saw in Europe in the first half of the 20th century.
1: How about the observation that we're them, just, you know, 9 or 8 generations later? Does that weigh on them when they make these generalizations, that we're the same people?
0: Well, I think it's an interesting observation I've made moving on both sides of the Atlantic, is that I think both Americans and Europeans tend to assume that because there is that element of shared lineage or history, that we might be more alike than we actually are. So my sense has generally been that people on both sides are a bit surprised that we are not more alike than we are. But I think it's important to understand that these big cultural divisions have developed between Europe and the U.S., particularly in our public life, and they're turning out to be very persistent. We are not becoming more European, at least not yet.
1: Now, theoretically, they were here for the World Cup. Is it adequate to say we're baseball and they're not? They're football and we're not? Is that okay with both sides? There is no put down there.
0: Yeah, I mean, I think that there's an understanding that culturally on some of these issues, we're just going to be very different. I mean, Americans are happy to embrace new things, which is why you've been seeing these enormous viewership numbers for the World Cup soccer, even though Americans aren't really soccer people in the way that Europeans or others are. But I think that people know that these differences persist.
1: Joseph Sternberg, what Joe's saying is we don't understand the art of the corner kick. You betcha we don't, although the ball does get twisty. Joseph Sternberg, member of the editorial board of the Wall Street Journal. He writes political economics, and he's now stateside to write what he used to write, Atlanticide. I'm John Batchelor.
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0: WGAN, WMGX, HD2 Portland. 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
1: From ABC News, I'm Dave Packer. Structural specialists are inside the under-renovation Midtown Manhattan high-rise building that buckled at the 21st floor today. This past hour, Buildings Commissioner Ahmad Tighani says they feel confident the building is stable thanks to the emergency shoring measures.
2: We've been monitoring the building for many hours and have not seen any movement. We have monitoring positions set up outside and inside the building that's allowing us to track the situation.
1: The building, once headquarters to Pfizer, is being converted into apartments. Maine Democratic Senate nominee Graham Plantner is facing calls to step down after allegations of sexual assault. Now Maine Democratic Party Executive Director Devon Murphy Anderson is confirming reports that Plantner, the campaign, has been trying to influence the process for selecting a replacement Senate nominee.
3: We have repeatedly reiterated to Graham Plantner's team that they have no role in determining our next Democratic nominee for the U.S. Senate, nor in determining what this process looks like.
1: Plantner called the allegation categorically false and said he's taking time to reflect on the best path forward. CENTCOM says U.S. airstrikes tonight hit over 80 targets as a direct response to Iran's attacks on three commercial vessels transiting through the Strait of Hormuz. United Nations Emergency Relief Coordinator Tom Fletcher is in Venezuela to help coordinate recovery from last month's earthquakes. UN spokesman Stephanie Dujarric.
4: The World Food Program provided ready-to-eat food kits to nearly 2,400 people and family food baskets to over 4,100 at response centers and shelters that have been set up.
1: Venezuela now says the death toll from the quakes is more than 3,600. And Prince Harry losing his privacy battle with the Daily Mail newspaper, the court said he and other claimants failed to make their case. You're listening to ABC News.
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2: On Wall Street, Rivian dropped 18% after the electric vehicle company said it's selling 75 million shares of its stock, which dilutes the ownership stakes of earlier shareholders. The class difference on the nation's biggest airlines is about to get much more noticeable.
3: How you get from point A to point B on the three biggest airlines in the country is a very different experience for those who can afford to fly premium versus those of us in economy. Delta, American, and United all say they're investing more into the premium experience for those in business and first class, including chef-designed menus and gift bags that include luxury skincare products. The airlines make far more money on those more expensive business and first class seats than they do when the entire cabin of cheap seats is full up with the rest of us, so expect the trend to continue. Sherry Preston, ABC News.
2: Apparently, even the robot was shocked. San Mateo police say two 15-year-olds were detained after a Waymo called in to report they were drinking and shooting BBs out of the vehicle. Those are small water beads, Orbeez they're called. Police called it Waymo's smartest idea yet. Dolly Parton is Broadway-bound. The 9-to-5 singer announced that a musical about her life will run at the St. James Theater next season.
4: It's about where I really come from, what I've lived, what I've lost, what I've loved, and how I found my way and told it in my own words and through the music that's been part of me every step of the journey.
2: The show opens January 19th. Dave Packer, ABC News.
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6: For tonight, mainly cloudy, low for the rest of your Tuesday, near 60. Sunshine and some clouds for tomorrow, high 77. Wednesday night, cloudy, low 72. Thursday, sunshine and clouds, a thunderstorm in spots in the afternoon hours with a high 89. On Friday, sun and clouds, some showers and a thunderstorm, high 85. Saturday's high 83. I'm AccuWeather's Andy Robb on Southern Maine's official weather station, News Radio 98.5 FM and AM 560 WGAN.
7: Hi, it's Matt from the WGAN Morning News. Tomorrow we're going to be back, and I'll be catching up with our Eye on Politics team. We'll be chatting, of course, about the latest Graham Plattner scandal, and we'll also be speculating about who could take up the campaign against Susan Collins this fall. Also, we want you to tell us. Speaking of that question, we want to know who you think is the best candidate for the Democrats to replace Graham Plattner with in the U.S. Senate campaign against Collins. Go to WGAN.com to give us your opinion, and join us tomorrow morning for news, weather, and your calls on News Radio WGAN.

0: I'm John Batchelor. I welcome my friend and colleague, Gregory Copley. He is the editor and publisher emeritus of Defense and Foreign Affairs. However, he is also the author, along with his colleagues, of routine articles covering the strategy of the earth, strategic-policy.com. It's where to follow Gregory's reporting. And we begin with fresh information from South China Sea, from East Asia. It's alarming if you will get upset about Chinese provocation of the whole of the Pacific Rim. Within these last hours, a Chinese boomer, that's a missile boat, designated 094, fired a missile capable of 10,000 kilometers downrange, giving an advance notice to Japan and some other members of the countries where it might pass. Downrange over northern Luzon, over Palau, over northern Marianas, over the Federated States of Micronesia, towards the Solomons, towards Fiji, into the nuclear-free zone of the Pacific. Why? They tested it on a date that's suggestive that they had a reason. The day before NATO was to meet in Ankara, Turkey, the moment that Prime Minister Albanese of Australia was visiting Fiji for an important document to be signed. At the same time, there is an exercise of the Russian and Chinese fleet listing submarines that participated, but not this submarine, the 094. Maybe. It's not given a name. So it wasn't part of the exercise. Gregory, the information from Taiwan is that this was meant as a provocation. The information from the New York Times is that Xi was looking to establish his credibility as a threat in the Pacific. How do you read the timing? How do you read the event? Good evening to you, Gregory.
1: Good evening, John. Well, in fact, it's perfect timing for Xi Jinping. He has been suffering enormously domestically. He is losing control, literally, of the PLA completely. What remnants he attempted to regain control over. He's losing control of the leadership within the struggle within the Communist Party of China. So he has to look credible. He attempted a couple of days visit to North Korea recently, in which he was basically talked down to and insulted. He's come back. He's got a situation where you've got the RIMPAC exercises underway. This is the Rim of the Pacific, where all of the Pacific powers aligned with the United States are participating, and that's going off very well. You've got, as you said, the NATO talks going on in Turkey. So if you haven't sent a message to the West to say that the PRC is strategically unable to be ignored, then this was the opportunity. Now, the Type 94 submarine, the Jin-class submarine, SLBM, a submarine launched ballistic missile submarine known as a Boomer or an SSBN, they've got six of these. They've got two more building, despite the fact that they're pretty noisy, primitive machines. They do have a sufficient size to carry a large missile and a large warhead. It's a single warhead ballistic missile. It's literally an ICBM launched from a submarine, so it's got a good deal of range. But the launch platform itself, the 94s, are very vulnerable because of their noise and size and the like and other emissions. So they won't likely use those outside of the first island chain. They'll be way too vulnerable. As you and I have discussed, the Type 94 is probably a first strike weapon. In other words, a deterrent weapon, which China would have to use in its first nuclear strike, knowing that they wouldn't survive beyond that, because a retaliatory strike from, say, the United States would find them and sink them very rapidly. And the anti-submarine warfare capabilities of Japan and Australia would also find and destroy them very quickly. So this was a gesture from a large dinosaur, if you like, to show that it has very damaging nuclear weapons, can launch them at a long distance. And it also, by landing it is flashing it in a nuclear-free zone, which is the Pacific Islands Forum's a group of countries have declared that area a nuclear-free zone. It was a pointed message that they are going to be punished, if you like, for going back to the West, bearing in mind that the Solomon Islands, which Beijing had successfully co-opted a few years ago, is now back in the pro-US, pro-Australia camp. So that's very, very significant. So this had lots of meaning. It was very cheap. They haven't had a test of a submarine launched ballistic missile for many years. So they needed to do that, especially given the fact that there have been reports that many of the missiles within the PRC's inventory have been allowed to waste away or have been tampered with in some way. Now, there were two launches apparently scheduled, and I think that, and the Japanese sources confirmed this, that there was a thought that it could be launched either from the Yellow Sea or from the South China Sea. And I think that's a sign of Chinese weakness. I think they said, well, we'll launch two of them. And I think that's in case one of them didn't work. So they, and it's been so long since they've tested it that that's a valid criterion. So the first launch, however, did work from the Jin-class submarine. So they didn't need to do this, the second launch, either that or the second launch didn't work out, the one from the Yellow Sea. So it's not really profound. It's a signal that Xi is not going to tolerate any further degradation of his image. But what does it mean? It means that, yes, in a time of conflict, the PLA Navy could launch from the shallows, if you like, of the coastal seas around China, could launch, if they get in fast enough, could launch a strike against Guam or against something in the South Pacific or Japan, of course. Now, clearly what this means is that the Japanese, the Australians and the Americans, as well as the Taiwanese, obviously, will be looking for these vessels and tracking them unremittingly from the first days of any heightened tension, and will attempt to take them out before they could even launch that first strike. So, it's not a done deal that this is an unstoppable weapon. It's a very stoppable weapon.
0: Is it significant, Gregory, that the New York Times in the second paragraph, this is Chris Buckley reporting, writes, the missile test on Monday came after China's military has been battered for years by mass removals of commanders accused of corruption and disloyalty. A very strange sentence unless you have some understanding of who Xi has removed and why. Are they telling us they know what we've been talking about and they just don't write it directly? China would know what they're talking about.
1: Oh, yes. Well, the fact is that it's I think, an obvious comment to make that the PLA Navy and the PLA Rocket Forces have both undergone major changes in command-level structures over the past 3 to 4 years, and it's not been resolved yet. In fact, we've seen in the last week or so more senior party officials being removed, and not necessarily by Xi. In fact, quite the contrary. These have been very much, we've been seeing the removal of Xi loyalists, which shows that he's not in direct control of too much at all. So the New York Times is not wrong with that, and it does highlight the fact that the political command of the rocket forces is, whether naval or land-based, is not secure in some ways. It doesn't mention the amount of corruption which has been seen in the rocket forces and in the Navy, which contributed to the reports of unreliability of major Chinese strategic weapon systems.
0: Too many nuclear-capable peers, too little time. We rush immediately to the frontier of NATO. Gregory Copley, Defense and Foreign Affairs and strategic-policy.com. I'm John Batchelor.
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0: I'm John Batson with Gregory Copley. I read from a BBC report within these last days. Poland's Prime Minister, Mr. Tusk, has said the country was preparing for, quote, various scenarios, and that the coming months could be critical concerning the threat from Russia. That the U.S. intelligence has communicated, and the BBC has reported, that Russia is threatening Poland on the frontier of NATO. At the same time, there is another report that the Finnish Prime Minister and his government, newest members of NATO to my knowledge that exist, say that Russia's getting ready to attack and we want something to happen. NATO's meeting in Ankara right now, I don't see the headlines dominated by Russia threats, but I'm certain on these, the basis of the BBC report, that, and nobody said BBC's just blown off steam, that Russia's decided in some fashion to threaten Poland. Why? I don't have that, Gregory. Things are not going well on the front. The deep strikes have stripped out 28% at least of their refining capabilities. There's rationing going on for gas, for petrol. They use diesel. The Crimean government has declared itself in a state of emergency because of the cutoffs of their resupply. And the deep strike of the drones is everywhere, not just striking refineries. It's striking trucks, for heaven's sake. So what does it mean that they threaten Poland, the one country you don't want to mess around with?
1: Well, the BBC is on a par with Poland and Finland in its, if you like, knee-jerk reaction to a reports of a Russian threat. Poland and Finland have justification historically in their fear of Russia, as do the Baltic states. So naturally, they're

0: concern or paranoia about Russia is justified. And Poland is prepared enormously to withstand a new war with Russia, as is Finland, by the way, and as you point out, became a member of NATO recently.
1: Let me report on that before you go any farther. Alexei Zaravlov, first deputy chair of Russian State Duma Defense Committee, told a Russian news gazette that the Finnish leaders are leading their country into an abyss. This is a member of the Duma. And he said that he was crude about it, but he essentially said, we'll blow up half of Finland, which, Gregory, that reminds me of the Winter War, the boasting by the Soviets before they ran into the buzzsaw that was the Finnish resistance. Now, certainly the Duma knows that history. Certainly the Kremlin knows that history. So how do they gain by threatening Finland and Poland, the two big dogs that are going to fight?
0: Well, I don't think they were actually threatening either of them. I think the bluster is more from the Russian side as a saving of face, because they're being provoked, certainly, by this NATO conference and the incredible Western European paranoia about Russia, which has not really been justified. Russia is not in a position to stage a major war against any NATO country, particularly if it's clear that such a war would invoke Article 5 of the NATO, the North Atlantic Treaty, which would mean that all of NATO would have to become involved in resisting such a threat. So Russia is not going to do that. It is not in a position to do that. It hasn't even really decided what it's going to do about Ukraine. Yes, Putin wants to end the war. He could have taken extremely punitive action against the Western Ukrainian regions, the political regions, Odessa and the like, but has refrained from doing that through this war. Yes, there have been drone attacks and air attacks and the like, but he hasn't done what Ukraine itself has done, which has been to launch, if you like, unrestricted war against civil targets throughout much of Russia using drones. So really, Russia is sort of holding back, not knowing what to do. It will not, I think, attempt anything against Western Europe. Yes, it may respond to provocations from Finland, but I don't think Finland would be crazy enough to do anything, because the rest of NATO would urge it to be cautious. Yes, everyone will agree to defending the borders, but not necessarily to anything really provocative. So I think this is literally agitation propaganda, if you like, which is designed to come out during the NATO summit, including the statement by the Russian Duma official, who carries no official portfolio. The fact that he's on the National Security Committee doesn't mean that he decides policy. He certainly can reflect the Duma's view, which he may not represent, to the executive, namely the presidency in Russia. But he's, as meaningless as some senator in the States or the or congressman making a threatening remark about Russia from his perspective. It doesn't bind the country. It's not a national level threat. There is no build-up of Russian forces vis-a-vis NATO. NATO itself is entirely disorganized, needs to portray the existence of a threat to bring the United States back to support NATO. And so everybody's got some skin in this game from a propaganda point of view, but it doesn't mean that there is an imminent conflict in that region.
1: Putin's speech Sunday a week said difficulties. Petrol rationing is difficulties, Gregory. That's not about being popular. That's about people not having confidence that they can drive or that they can deliver with their trucks. That can't be nothing for Putin. We know that he's under pressure from the right. We know that. We know that he's under pressure from the public to end the conflict in Ukraine. Why not? But he's not moving in any fashion. Is that significant, or is he that secure?
0: Well, he's certainly more secure than almost any Western leader. So that's a starting point. he knows he's not in a position to broaden the war, doesn't want to give the West an excuse to unite against him. I think he's very happy with the fact that the West has been distracted in Iran and that the US itself is considering withdrawal from NATO, or at least lessening its on-ground presence in Europe. So he doesn't want to do anything to rock that boat, that's for sure.
1: All right, we're headed to Iran. Gregory Copley, I'm John Batchelor.
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9: News. I'm Dave Packer. Structural specialists are inside the under-renovation Midtown Manhattan high-rise building that buckled at the 21st floor today. This evening, Buildings Commissioner Ahmad Tighani says that they feel confident the building is stable thanks to the emergency shoring measures that have been taking place.
10: We've been monitoring the building for many hours. They have not seen any movement. We have monitoring positions set up outside and inside the building that's allowing us to track the situation.
9: Maine Democratic Senate nominee Graham Plattner is facing calls to step down after allegations of sexual assault. Now a Maine Democratic Party official is confirming reports that Plattner's campaign has been trying to influence the process for selecting a replacement Senate nominee. CENTCOM says U.S. airstrikes hit over 80 targets tonight as a direct response to Iran's attacks on 3 commercial vessels transiting the Strait of Hormuz. This is ABC News.
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0: I'm John Batchelor, Gregory Copley's Defense and Foreign Affairs and strategic-policy.com to watch the reporting of the strategic value of events. We turn now to Iran, the Ayatollah's funeral, the tens of thousands, hundreds of thousands, perhaps millions who turned out in celebration of his life, and swearing revenge, we're told by headlines, but there's more to it than that. Within these last hours, confirmed, a Qatari tanker was struck in the Oman Channel of the Strait of Hormuz. A Saudi tanker reported struck, perhaps in the same channel. The Oman Channel is on the Oman side of the strait. Oman and Iran are the two countries that can claim to have authority in the Strait of Hormuz. That's the narrowest passageway as you emerge out from the strait. Two strikes against two significant members of the Gulf Cooperation Council. One of them, Qatar, an arbiter for Iran these many weeks and will continue to be, not only for Iran, but also from Hezbollah, also from Hamas, all the fingers or legs of the octopus in Doha, and yet they strike one of their tankers. Can't explain it. At the same time, the report is that Iran is landing and sending away cargo from their shipping ports, uninterrupted by the U.S. Navy, which had been running a blockade. No longer. We don't have anything fresh about demining. We do know the Oman Channel is considered by Iran as a no-go. That's out of its easy reach. And remember when that Army helicopter went down? It was participating in the Oman Channel, where the U.S. Navy had a passageway in and out of the Gulf. I don't know whether that's still true. I'm just recovering why the Oman Channel is significant. I don't know that Iran has signed up Oman. I can't tell. But I go to the other fact that they're given these last months, these last hours, is that there is no certainty whatsoever whether Mojtabai Khamenei, the son, is functional. There's no certainty. I've asked those who correspond and communicate with Iran, the diaspora. I've asked again and again. They have no certainty, or they're not certain that the question can be answered by anyone. Dead, unlikely, but badly wounded, likely. In addition, the story is, and that's all it is a story, is that he was outside of the compound when the strike hit and killed his father and his family. There's the suggestion that that strike would have been as an explosion, overpressure. Overpressure damages brains. Routine overpressure damages brains. It can damage it to the point of not being able to function for quite some time. That would mean that the Ayatollah was in a coma, or not. We're guessing here. At the same time, the threats continue. So, Gregory, over to you. The Strait of Hormuz is not open. The U.S. Navy is not blockading in any fashion Iranian shipments. Money is coming into Iran. Money is coming into the hands of the IRGC. There's no certainty whatsoever what the leadership looks like, although a participation by the IRGC is mandated. And the fever of revenge is never higher than it is now during the funeral. What is to be done?
1: Well, I think what we're seeing now is the reality that there is no cohesive leadership within Iran at the present time. You've got different factions doing different things. You've got certain IRGC commands literally undertaking attacks without necessarily instructions from the center, whatever the center might be. The reports that Mojtaba

0: Khamenei is alive, but for security reasons couldn't go to the funeral. Nonsense. He's either dead or incapacitated, as you've indicated. And the question is, from the IRGC point of view, do they even need to use him as anything other than a figurehead at this stage? Because they're not going to allow some guy who's potentially physically or mentally incapacitated to dictate whether or not they, the IRGC leadership, live or die. Because that's where we're at this stage. If somebody threatens the senior IRGC leadership, then they could all die because they are not popular. The reports of hundreds of thousands, perhaps millions of mourners coming out for the funeral of Ayatollah Khamenei doesn't tell you much. This is in Qom mostly, which is a religious city anyway, so that's where the majority of his mourners are going to be, if they exist. And of course, the reality is that we're looking at less than 1% of the Iranian population supporting this this so-called pivotal funeral process, which is meant to spark the country into a mood of revitalization and revenge. So, again, wouldn't read too much into that. I think that the symbolism will be used as far as possible by the IRGC and whatever can be controlled by the military. I do think that there is still a very strong possibility that the momentum in the countryside by the Kurds and by the anti-clerical population at large will continue to mount. And it's not just because the opportunity exists over the US and Israeli strikes against the IRGC assets. It's because these people have been suffering for some years from massive deprivation in food and water. The droughts of the last year or two have been absolutely punishing for the Iranian population as a whole. Yes, the IRGC is getting some cash flow back. The Russians and the Chinese are able to feed resupply weapons into the IRGC. What they can do with them, apart from just keep the small clique in power, is debatable. And what we're seeing from both the US side and the Iranian side is that they're playing for time. The IRGC are playing for time to rearm, to hunker down, defend themselves even further, not necessarily to go on the offensive. They still haven't been able to control all of their membership. So the question is, this next few weeks is going to be very significant in the so-called lead up to formal negotiations, which neither side is ready for at this stage.
1: What is it that the U.S. hopes to achieve? Can we identify at least a goal now? Is it the nuclear weapons question? Is it the ballistic missiles question? Is it the population question? I'm not asking to be rhetorical. I lose track of what defines success.
0: Well, they've had access to nuclear weapons since 1991-92.
1: Right.
0: Initially with imported weapons from the Soviet Union and the Warsaw Treaty countries where they smuggled things to learn from. They'd been working on nuclear weapons even before that. Subsequently, they had weapons available to them. At no stage did the IRGC feel that they could use these weapons viably and survive.
1: Right.
0: So the question is, are they still worrying about nuclear weapons? The answer to that is yes, but only as a measure of sovereignty and self-reliance. In other words, saying, you know, we're not going to give you anything. We've survived. We reserve the right to build nuclear weapons, as, by the way, does every other country in the world. The major nuclear powers want to exclude everybody else. The reality is that sovereignty determines that any state can have them. The question is, if you've got any brains, you have to ask the question is, can you use them? What will they get you? Will they guarantee deterrence? Will they guarantee victory in a conflict? The answer is no. So Iran, like most countries, is not really thinking of the nuclear weapons as anything but a bargaining chip.
1: What of the missile arsenal? Is that important to the U.S.?
0: Well, it is because it can strike at U.S. facilities. But if it's a very expensive missile fleet of

0: because it would mean that you'd have a restoration of a traditional government there,
1: right.
0: one which could be respected and which could give the U.S. access to Central Asia. That's critical. It removes Iran as a big supporter of China. It gives the outside world access to the Central Asian market, which is potentially enormous, and it gives the Central Asian states access to the outside markets themselves without having to go through Russia or China, which is a great plus for the West, because it means that the Eurasian continent would, at the end of this this great game, finally be more or less divided between, so that Russia and China are not naturally forced into a link-up, which they have been over the last century.
2: So regime change is the goal then for the U.S., and do you judge that we're any closer to regime change now than we were on February 28th?
0: We're closer because of the collapse of the IRGC and the clerics. So, yes, that's definitely closer. The mood of the population of the country has moved away from support for the clerics or even obedience to the clerics. So you had this once dominant Shia culture being forced on the population, which is giving way to agnosticism or a belief in traditional Persian values, which could be exemplified through Zoroastrianism or just traditional Persian cultural values. So, yes, I think we're seeing a transformed country that would, under normal circumstances, lead to a transformed leadership more in tune with the history of the country.
2: And the Strait of Hormuz, what does Iran want to do with that? Just keep peppering it? Because it didn't move the price of oil the way it did in the first weeks. Maybe a little bit, but nothing significant.
0: Yeah, we've become bored with that, so the price of oil goes down again. Not that you can see that at the U.S. pumps as much as it should be, but people are opportunistic in that regard. The Straits are a bargaining chip, and while the Iranians are now saying, well, nuclear weapons are not the issue, the control of the Straits is. But if you agree that Iran has the right to tax and levy ships going through the Strait of Hormuz, then you have to say that gives the British or the French or both the option to say, well, you have to pay a toll going through the English Channel, or you have to pay a toll to the Philippines or Vietnam
2: or the Houthis
0: or China.
2: To charge a fee for the Bab al-Mandeb. That's what they're pointing to, yes.
0: Well, that's even more ludicrous, because that's not going to happen, and because the northern Yemenis, who we keep calling the Houthis, don't have a
2: So then opening the Strait of Hormuz is not a sign of success. That would not be enough for the U.S.
0: Well, it will be, and it should be, and it should that should have been a goal all along, to make sure that that's clear and easily policeable.
2: But it hasn't happened, so we're not successful.
0: We're not successful. Absolutely correct. Not successful in that first term endeavor, not successful in removing an oppressive, autocratic government, not successful in clearing a path to converting Iran back to its own sovereignty or giving the world access to Central Asia. So in all metrics, we have not succeeded, or the West has not succeeded.
2: And the president says, unless there's a deal, I start the war again. It sounds to me like the war hasn't been completed to begin with. This is a pause. Is that the way to regard this?
0: Yes, I think everyone is waiting to see whether they can find face-saving measures to reach an agreement. But as things go now, the IRGC leadership has nothing to lose by refusing any kind of agreement at all, as long as they feel satisfied that they will survive the bombardments and come out like cockroaches at the end and say, well, you know, everyone's dead except us.
2: Let's go to another face-saving event, much less deadly, the one in London dealing with the prince. Gregory Copley, Defense and Foreign Affairs and strategic-policy.com. I'm John Batchelor.
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2: I'm John Batchelor. This is the King Charles Report. King Charles III is doing fine, thank you very much. However, he has a prodigal son named Harry, who is frustrated and peculiar. And I don't summarize him in any fashion other than to say this is a twist on the Edibles saga. And Harry's not doing well with anger management. Gregory, I can't even follow this. It's so twisted. Now and again, they mention Harry's mother, Diana. So I have to believe that's probably part of the puzzle, but it's too long to develop it. Can the king solve this, Gregory?
3: Well, what the king has to do is to make sure that these problems are not imposed on the crown itself and can be dealt with within the family. Harry, however, has shown no ability or even understanding of the scale of the problem, and he keeps thinking he has a negotiating position to achieve what, we don't know. One thing he is now absolutely pressured by is the fact that he has a share of, or the entirety of, a £50 million bill for the lawsuit that he and a few other people just lost against the Daily Mail, which the lawsuit claimed that the Daily Mail had used illegal wiretapping and other measures to gain information and invade the privacy of Prince Harry and others. The case was thrown out today by the High Court in London, and it's not really an appealable one, so it leaves Harry with a huge debt, and all of the money which he had gathered and multiplied during his flight from Britain a few years ago is now gone. So nobody's going to bail him out of that debt, certainly not the royal family, which can't afford to pay out $50 million in such a lawsuit, which it advised Harry not to take in the first place. So Harry used the excuse that he's coming back for talks with for the Invictus Games the next year. Birmingham 2027, June 2027, is going to be the big next Invictus Games, and Harry came back to kick off the year countdown to the next Games, ostensibly, and to talk about how that would go. Now, that brings up another cause of concern for the palace, is that Prince Harry's stewardship of the Invictus Games, which was indeed his quite brilliant idea to help support wounded warriors, if you like, in their post-military lives to cope. There's been some concern that some of the funding and other aspects of the running of the Invictus Games has been mismanaged by Harry or Harry's people, including his wife. And that has to be resolved legally. And that's, if you like, something which is waiting in the wings to explode. So the palace is not anxious to see Harry come back in and be welcomed in as a lost soul back into the family. And particularly as his wife continues to disparage the royal family and obviously cancelled her visit back to the UK with Prince Harry on this occasion, again, ostensibly on the basis that she couldn't be guaranteed of adequate security for her visit, which, you know, I don't think she's got better security around her in California, so it's a questionable point. But the fact is that Harry is in a declining position, and all of these things, the huge legal bill he's got, the fact that the Invictus Games have not yet sorted out the problems they've had with Prince Harry, with the finances and other things, are a long way from being resolved. The king, as much as he might wish to act as a father to Harry, knows that his duty to the country far outweighs his duty as a father in this instance, particularly as Harry is not going to go anywhere in terms of shouldering the burden of the monarchy in stabilizing Britain or the dominions around the world.
2: A gloomy prospect. The king should have a healthy and cheerful day not to deal with the second son. However, to be continued, Gregory Copley, Defense and Foreign Affairs, strategic-policy.com to where I see the reporting, and there won't be burdened with Harry reporting. We just do that for the King Charles Report because he's such a noisy fellow. I'm John Batchelor.
4: 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The VFW. 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Still advancing. 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
1: From ABC News, I'm Dave Packer. Growing calls for Maine Democrat Graham Plattner to drop out of a Senate race following a string of scandals, including new claims of sexual assault. Now, the state's Democratic Party confirmed reports that Plattner's campaign has been trying to influence the process for selecting a replacement Senate nominee. In a video posted to X, Executive Director Devin Murphy Anderson also says they've heard echoed calls to Plattner to exit the race.
2: We have also reiterated that Graham Plattner must drop out of this race so that Democrats in Maine can focus on defeating Susan Collins this November.
1: The Senate race in Maine is considered a must-win for Democrats to take control of the Senate. In New York City, Building Commissioner Ahmed Tegani confirmed Tuesday night that ongoing efforts to temporarily stabilize an under-construction buckling high-rise in Midtown Manhattan are going well.
3: We have been able to bring in a plan and materials to stabilize the impacted floors and looking to extend that stability plan to other parts of the building.
1: Residents in some nearby buildings that were evacuated have been allowed to return. The U.S. escalating tensions with Iran again on Tuesday, launching new strikes after they say neutral ships were targeted in the Strait of Hormuz. ABC's Rachel Scott.
4: U.S. officials tell us the strikes targeted Iranian defense and coastal surveillance systems, missile and drone launch sites, and port facilities, calling the attacks a clear violation of the ceasefire and wholly unacceptable. The U.S. also revoking part of the deal President Trump signed that allowed Iran to sell its oil on the international market.
1: Health officials in New York City are investigating a Legionnaire's disease cluster on Manhattan's Upper East Side. Health officials say 23 cases of the severe pneumonia have been confirmed in two neighborhoods. No deaths have been associated with the outbreak. The health department believes the likely source of the bacteria is a cooling tower in the area. You're listening to ABC News.
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2: The Justice Department has unsealed indictments against 37 alleged members of three Indian-based transnational organized crime groups. U.S. Attorney Bill Asaley says that 24 defendants have been arrested.
3: These criminal organizations have engaged in widespread violence, including targeted killings, extortions, and kidnappings.
2: Three were arrested in Canada. A California judge is allowing a class action lawsuit against United Airlines to proceed. It was filed by a passenger alleging the airline knowingly charged extra for a window seat that didn't have a window. Waymo says no way to a pair of unruly passengers.
4: Two 15-year-olds are in a heap of trouble for what they allegedly were doing in a self-driving Waymo. Apparently, the interior cameras caught them drinking and shooting from the vehicle. Waymo then called the police in San Mateo, California. Cops pulled the car over and found the teens with libations and a gun that shoots water beads. A police statement says that while these are bad ideas, at least the kids had the sense to use a Waymo, because driving themselves, while impaired, would have made this a lot worse. Wayne Cabot, ABC News.
2: A homeowner in Connecticut captured on surveillance his dog, Bella, chasing away a black bear as it charged his 6-year-old son over the weekend. Jeffrey Tezera says Bella bit the bear in its behind before it ran into the woods. For being a good girl, Bella got a steak. Dave Packer, ABC News.
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6: For tonight, mainly cloudy, low for the rest of your Tuesday near 60. Sunshine and some clouds for tomorrow, high 77. Wednesday night, cloudy, low 72. Thursday, sunshine and clouds, a thunderstorm in spots in the afternoon hours with a high 89. On Friday, sun and clouds, some showers and a thunderstorm, high 85. Saturday's high 83. I'm AccuWeather's Andy Robb on Southern Maine's official weather station, News Radio 98.5 FM and AM 560 WGAN.
7: Hi, it's Matt from the WGAN Morning News. Tomorrow we're going to be back, and I'll be catching up with our Eye on Politics team. We'll be chatting, of course, about the latest Graham Plattner scandal, and we'll also be speculating about who could take up the campaign against Susan Collins this fall. Also, we want you to tell us. Speaking of that question, we want to know who you think is the best candidate for the Democrats to replace Graham Plattner with in the U.S. Senate campaign against Collins. 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

0: I'm John Batchelor, the American economy, the global economy. I welcome Elizabeth Peake, a columnist for The Hill, columnist for Fox News, much on Fox Business, to begin the second half of 2026, where the politics are. But at the same time, decisions made about the markets give momentum to the American economy. I read that the Federal Reserve has thoughts about the new chairman, Mr. Warsh, and his thought that the Federal Reserve is no longer going to be the Delphi Oracle predicting the future. It's going to deal with the present and the past, thank you very much. And we have backup to Mr. Warsh here. Top Federal Reserve official backs Kevin Warsh's rethink of forward guidance. Subhead, Christopher Waller sides with Central Bank's new chair in call for revamping communication to market, a.k.a. no more dot plots. Good evening to you, Liz. Is this a good thing that the Fed doesn't want to predict our future, that they're going to leave us to ourselves and not always weigh in with some gimmick? Good evening to you.
1: Good evening, John. Well, I think it's the pragmatic thing. Kevin Warsh's viewpoint is that the Fed has almost always been wrong. And so why throw out these projections, which will likely prove to be wrong in the future about the direction of the economy and interest rates and so forth? I think the most powerful thing that Kevin Warsh said in his opening statement as his new, as new chairman was that he doesn't want investors and the public at large looking at economic data and then translating that through a, complex, algorithm of how does the Fed view this. They want people to, he wants people to look at, let's say, a new read on inflation or a new read on employment and figure it out and decide what they think it means for markets and demand and future profit growth and so forth, which I think is 100% right. I mean, everything, look how much time you and I and the market in general has spent parsing the thoughts and words and dot plots of Fed governors. To what end? I mean, if you remember, go back 2 or 3 years, everybody was sure there was going to be a recession. Everybody was sure there were going to be mammoth interest rate cuts. And then it was like, okay, there's not going to be a recession. So maybe the economy is getting overheated. Maybe they're going to be, I mean, it's all this huge, complicated, and sort of pointless game that investors have played. And I think honestly, what Kevin Warsh is saying is, look, let's get back to reality. Reality is there's a lot of uncertainty. We at the Fed will look at incoming data on, as of next year, presumably, when some of his study groups report in on better methods of studying these things. We're going to be looking at very much updated economic information. If that information leads us to cut rates or raise rates, we will do so. We're not going to tell you ahead of time we're doing that. We're going to do it and we'll explain it, but we're not going to try to always catch the world up in a very complex web of expectations. So right now, where are we? Where we are is that a couple of months ago, investors were betting on 3 rate cuts this year, John. Now, odds of 1 rate cut are down to around 25%. I mean, the entire picture has changed. Why is that? Well, because, first of all, the economy has remained remarkably stable and steady in spite of what was a big surge in oil prices and in spite of a lot of uncertainty remaining about tariffs and trade and all kinds of other exogenous factors and about the labor market. You know, there has been continued anxiety about what AI means for hiring and firing. And so far, the gloomiest projections have proved false. Hiring is steady. It's not very strong. It's about 100,000 jobs a month, at least that's sort of what ADP's numbers show. And maybe that's where we are. Maybe with a lot of people leaving the country, a lot of people here illegally leaving the country, and the sort of steady erosion of hiring because of AI, but the increase in construction and manufacturing and other businesses that are benefiting from the AI boom, maybe that's kind of where we are. But that's a perfectly fine place to be. Unemployment is 4.2%. It is very low. Some people think it's going to go up, but there's really no evidence of that right now. So Consumer sentiment ticked up a little bit this past month as job numbers and inflation numbers and maybe most importantly, gasoline prices came down. My guess is that'll continue because gasoline price, you know, oil prices are down about 40% from the high this year. Gasoline prices are going to be gradually coming down as well. And that's very good for consumers, and that'll raise expectations that inflation's under control. Now, the big variable, unknown, of course, is Iran. And boy, if ever there's a time for a Fed chair to say, let's stop projecting, it's probably when a Middle East confrontation, it has a very big impact on oil prices and on inflation. But anyway, I think Kevin Warsh is a breath of fresh air. I'm really looking forward to a year from now hearing some of these reports come in from the task forces that he's setting up. I think it's time for a change, and I think investors should welcome that.
0: A stress test, Liz. We have a Saudi tanker and a Qatar tanker hit by what looks to be hostile fire from Iranian shores. And we're not at 126 a barrel. We passed five. One more detail. Mr. Waller has a version of what happened to us in the spike of inflation following COVID. He believes the dot plot was part of the problem. Central bankers committed themselves to future actions in a bid to exert more control over longer-term borrowing costs. But that tied the hands of the rate setters, he believes, in 2020 and 2021. So the very guidance that was meant to assuage inflation spiked it in his measure. That is a very good explanation. It's the best I've heard, rather than accusing Mr. Powell of being asleep at the switch.
1: Yeah. Yeah, that's very interesting. There were obviously COVID ushered in a period of kind of off the charts activity and expectations. I mean, we've never experienced something like the shutdown of the economy for several months, which is really what happened in 2020, 2021. You know, that's just never happened before. So everything about that period, including the gigantic spike in government spending, which was meant to stabilize the economy, was sort of off the charts. I think he's right that probably that did take place, but I agree with you. It's a very sane explanation of what happened and, frankly, why they shouldn't continue to do that.
0: We move to a very uncomfortable topic. The economy is doing well, Liz. There, I said it. Did I break any windows? Very well, from the point of view of anecdote. I report on a county in Pennsylvania, Lancaster County, a historic county, but it has a mix of light manufacturing and tourism and agriculture and lots of shops. Doing very well, thank you very much. The economy here in Connecticut is doing very well, thank you very much. It's not just the K economy anymore. That lower bar, higher wages and lots of work, is doing very well as well. They're shopping. Now, I don't know that it's going to last into the rest of the year. I can't tell. I'm not projecting. I'm just commenting now. How do you see it, Liz?
1: Well, I think that's right. And there have been reports that actually wages on the low end have begun to climb faster than the ones on the high end. And remember, the impact of higher gasoline prices particularly hits hard on lower wage individuals who, A, have to drive to work, unlike a lot of urban dwellers who have higher incomes and they're not taking their cars to work. But B, it's just a bigger percentage of their daily expenditures. So the fact that, again, gasoline prices are coming down, that's huge for the lower income American. But also job demand. I think people are really underestimating the demand for welders and plumbers. And I know these are not low income people anyway, but it is the fact that the spending boom on AI and data centers and so forth. Yes, there are communities shutting down this kind of activity. Most are not. Mostly it's still going forward. And that has a tremendous impact on demand for daily laborers. So I think that's actually working pretty well. And it's a good thing. I mean, obviously, the K-shaped economy, higher income people are invested in the stock market. They're making lots of money in the AI stocks, et cetera, et cetera. That may not be sustainable, but it is certainly, that is not necessarily benefiting, the day laborer who is, still struggling to make ends meet. Now, affordability is the big sort of theme of a lot of Democrats running for office. And I think that's kind of laughable because the most expensive places in America are all run by Democrats because they love burdensome regulation and pro-union work rules and all the rest that drive costs up. Trump did something very interesting, which is kind of a throwback to his first term, where he announced that Walmart is going to be lowering their prices 15%. I don't know how that works, and I don't know how he jawboned Walmart into doing that. But if you remember, John, that was something that he did pretty successfully as COVID kind of began to drive prices higher. He basically leaned on American companies to lower or stabilize prices, and they did it. Whether that'll also, you know, whether it'll extend beyond Walmart, I don't know. But that's a very, very big deal for people, again, who don't earn a lot of money.
0: Elizabeth Peak, a columnist at The Hill, a columnist at Fox News, much on Fox Business. We're going to turn to two major figures in the Democratic Party, both doing very well, thank you, but at odds. I'm John Batchelor.
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0: I'm John Batchelor with Elizabeth Peake, and Liz writes a column for The Hill, a column for Fox News, and they're all gathered together at lizpeake.com. Two most recent columns suggest the Democratic Party has winners, but the winners are not on the same team. One is named Newsom. He's governor of California and easily a major presidential candidate for 28. The other is the mayor of New York, Mr. Mamdani. However, they represent different parts of the Democratic Party, and they don't all point to the same future. It is vigorous.

0: Harris is exciting, but it's contradictory. Liz, politicians are good with other people's money. You write a column that's saying Mr. Newsom has a twist on that. He's good with other billionaires' money, just not the billionaires that he knows. Mr. Mamdani is good with other people's money, just not wasting it on public security. Instead, into his housing manifesto, which, of course, invites a lot of trouble when it comes to contractors. So what we have here, though, are two vigorous parts of the Democratic Party. Do you believe they can work together in 28, or are they going to be at odds all the way through?
1: Oh, I think they're going to have a massive food fight in the Democratic Party as we approach the 2028 election. And look, I mean, the rising star in the Democratic Party, you got to say, is Zohran Mamdani, the mayor of New York. And why is that? Because he's very good with TikTok videos. He's very attractive. He's very articulate. And he is embracing a pretty radical new agenda, a socialist agenda. He makes no bones about it. That's not a right-wing talking point. He is a socialist. He has convinced a lot of young people who went to liberal colleges and universities and who have been schooled in the idea that socialism is much better than capitalism. So it's a very interesting thing because the Democratic Party has several pillars in terms of voters. One is young people, and that's the group really attracting young people. This is obviously broad generalizations. Also Jewish voters, 70% of Jews in America vote Democratic. This anti-Semitic strain of the Democratic far left, the socialists and Mamdani, the pro-Muslim, pro-Palestinian young people, they are alienating the Jewish voter, and that voter is now up for grabs, in my view. And then you have the black voter, which is an interesting, one of the first people to come out against some of the new candidates who won important primaries in New York and who are anti-Israel, anti-Semitic, anti-American, actually. Raphael Warnock, the black senator from Georgia, came out basically opposed to those people and saying, I don't have much in common with them. You've heard Josh Shapiro, the Jewish governor of Pennsylvania, make similar kinds of remarks. I mean, these people, these young, mostly young, radical, socialist candidates are not going to have a very broad appeal in some of the Democrat constituencies. So I think there's going to be a real clash. Who wins? I don't know. The problem for Hakeem Jeffries, Chuck Schumer, the Democratic establishment is, A, I think they arguably have been very poor leaders of their party. All they have done for the last 10 or 12 years is focus on how much they hate Donald Trump. Opposing Donald Trump is their number one policy. That's not great. It doesn't put food on the table. It doesn't build an economy. Think about Kamala Harris running for office. And when they asked her, what would you do differently? She said, oh, nothing really. Well, Kamala Harris is out there again, leading candidate to run again. If she continues that sort of ridiculous line that nothing could be better and she has no new fresh ideas, she's going to lose to an AOC, an Alexandria Ocasio-Cortez, or someone else on the far left who does have new ideas. I don't mean that person can win the national election. Mostly Americans are opposed to socialism and they don't like the anti-Semitic rhetoric of these people. But it's going to be a really hot contest and not everyone's going to win.
0: I agree with you. Where does Newsom land in this? He feels like a space alien compared to what you were just reeling off. Does he have a place for himself? We have about a minute.
1: Newsom is he's a chameleon. If the big noise is a wealth tax, he's for it, except, oops, as you point out, he doesn't like it for California because guess what? He's still governor of that state and people are leaving the state to avoid the wealth tax. I think actually Newsom is a very poor candidate. He has far too many flip-flops to be credible. I think more likely you're going to see people rally around someone who is 100% has conviction of 100%, even if it's a far-left conviction, because they're authentic. They're a Bernie Sanders type of person who really believes what they're saying. Newsom does not.
0: In 1972, Dick Daley of Chicago told the Democratic Party, if you nominate this fellow George McGovern, you've wrecked the party.
1: Mm-hmm.
0: They wrecked the party. That's
1: mm-hmm.
0: The odds are they're going to do it again, Liz. There's nothing you can,
1: yeah.
0: There's nothing you can do about it. Just get used to it. George McGovern, 2028. We don't know his name or her name yet, but it'll be George McGovern.
1: That's right.
0: Elizabeth Peak writing a Hill column, writing a Fox News column. If you don't know who George McGovern is, just
1: look it up.
0: I'm John Batchelor.
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6: 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Matthew was only 22 years old when his life was taken in an act of domestic violence. Race proceeds go to scholarships in his alma mater, St. Joseph's College and Westbrook Regional Vocational Center, for students pursuing a career in nursing. 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That's westbrookstrong.org for the 13th annual Westbrook Strong 5K on Saturday, July 18th.
7: ABC News, I'm Dave Packer. Growing calls for Maine Democrat Graham Plattner to drop out of a Senate race following new claims of sexual assault. The state's Democratic Party confirmed reports that Plattner's campaign has been trying to influence the process for selecting a replacement Senate nominee, but the Plattner camp is saying at no point has the campaign tried to put its finger on the scale. In New York City, Building Commissioner Ahmed Tegani confirmed Tuesday night that ongoing efforts to temporarily stabilize an under-construction buckling high-rise in Midtown Manhattan are going well.
8: We have been able to bring in a plan and materials to stabilize the impacted floors and looking to extend that stability plan to other parts of the building.
7: The U.S. escalating tensions with Iran and Tuesday launching new strikes after they say neutral ships were targeted in the Strait of Hormuz. This is ABC News.
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3: I'm John Batchelor. China, the PLAN Navy, building, building, building. Right now, the attention is on the submarine fleet because of events in these last hours. With one missile fired over the Pacific Ocean from a submarine lurking off China's coast, writes the New York Times, the country's leader, Xi Jinping, has proclaimed his determination to build a full suite of nuclear weapons, including sea-based missiles that have long been Beijing's weak spot. Captain Fennell, Jim, a very good day to you. Your note indicates you have been well-educated throughout your Navy career for the boomer fleet that China is building. What is the significance of this event? Is it coincidence that it comes a day before a critical NATO meeting in Turkey about the threat of Beijing, Moscow, Pyongyang, and we'll include Tehran against the Western Europe, especially against NATO? Good day to you, Jim.
4: Well, good day, John and Thaddeus. This launch is significant for the reasons that you mentioned in terms of being fired right before the NATO summit, but also as being talked about in the Western Pacific, it was signed within hours after Australia and Fiji signed a defense pact. It was also launched one day after the 4th of July, our 250th anniversary, and it was launched during the largest naval exercise in the world that's ongoing in Hawaiian waters, called Rim of the Pacific or RIMPAC exercise. This was a submerged launch ballistic missile test launch from what we believe is a Jin class ballistic missile submarine or SSBN. It's a type 094, and there's six of those in the Chinese inventory. Four of them at least are the original class. There's some debate about which ones have been extended. There may be what they call two type 094 alphas or improved classes, which upgraded from the JL-2 missile, which had a less than 8,000 kilometer range, to the JL-3 missile, which has a range of over 10,000 kilometers and has probably, according to Rick Fisher, our colleague, 12 independent reentry vehicles, maneuverable independent reentry vehicles, or MIRVs. So what was tested here on Monday is the second test of a PRC ballistic missile, nuclear ballistic missile, into the South Pacific in the last 2 years. There was a test launch in 2024 from a ground-based ICBM that went out into the South Pacific as well. And before that, the last previous launch, test launch of an ICBM or an SLBM by the People's Republic of China was in 1988 by their one and only Zha class or a type 092 submarine that was test launched in 1988. So it had gone 36 years without testing ICBMs or SLBMs into the Pacific. And then they've done two launches in less than 2 years. So it's a pretty clear signal that they're ramping up their production or their program for sea-based deterrence, which joins their other two legs of their triad, their nuclear triad, which is the ground-based silos, which we learned in 2022, where 300 to 350 of these new silos were built in Western and Central China, and the unveiling here in the last couple of years of the H-20 strategic bomber for the PLA Air Force. So China right now is fully developing and preparing their nuclear triad to be on par with the United States and with China and to exceed us. And this test was a demonstration of that. And Chinese literature was very clear. This was about strategic deterrence. And we can talk about that next.
3: Savage, you have a question for the captain.
5: Yes, Jim, you said this was on the heels of Australia and others entering a pact, the United States with NATO. Is this the Chinese sending a message to us and our allies that these alliances, as we continue to try to contain them, are becoming problematical to them and they're trying to push back?
4: I think the Chinese had this in development and that this launch had already been scheduled. But like a lot of things that the CCP does, they use occasions like this signing of this defense pact, which was within hours of Prime Minister Albanese and the leader of Fiji signing this pact. Albanese, the Prime Minister of Australia, is in Fiji right now, or was in Fiji when this launch occurred. It was a way for China to do exactly what you said, which is to tell the region, hey, you, don't try to gang up on us. Don't try to oppose us because we have tools and capabilities, even up to this most extreme layer, which is the nuclear capability. And they're not afraid to show that.
3: The missile that was fired, Jim, can it reach the continent of the United States?
4: Well, John, it's a 10,000-kilometer-plus missile, this JL-3. And those are estimates from the intelligence community. But what we know is that this missile, and there was just a graphic just before we came on put out by the Taiwan General Secretary of their National Security Council, Joseph Wu, just put out a chart that shows that the missile was likely launched from the South China Sea from an area probably within 80 miles of Hong Kong, and it flew over essentially northern Luzon and by Palau, which is a U.S. Ally, and then through our U.S. territories of Guam, northern Marianas, and the federal states of Micronesia before it landed somewhere probably within 100 miles or so southeast of Nauru in the deep South Pacific. And this missile, if you take this concept of bastions, which is what the Soviet Navy had during the Cold War, where you have these areas like the Sea of Okhotsk up in the, you know, in the Far East or up in the north in the Barents, where Soviet ballistic missile and then Russian ballistic missile submarines operate today, the idea that you operate in this protected area where your fleet can protect your ballistic missile submarine, then you can launch from there and conduct a launch against the continental United States. So right now, a launch from the South China Sea or the Yellow Sea wouldn't necessarily be able to reach all of the continental United States, but it could reach the West Coast and certainly Hawaii and Alaska. And so the goal of the Chinese would be able to have these bastion areas, not just in the South China Sea, where they've kind of created one in this last decade by taking control, literally, of the South China Sea water space with their bases that they've built and their huge fleet presence. But they want to export that out into this first and second island chain area in the Philippine Sea to be able to create a bastion in that deep water where their ballistic missile submarines would be protected but still be able to hold the United States at risk.
3: Thaddeus, you have a question.
5: So, Jim, with the triad, the sea-based triad is probably the weakest part, would you say? And how close are they to trying to get this on a par with us?
4: I think the sea-based part of their triad has been historically weaker, their Air Force as well, and you could say in many ways, because they didn't really have a strategic bomber. They had the H-6 bombers that, you know, there was some speculation that they had some nuclear capability. There's debate in IC about that. But now with the H-20, that's on progress, that capability. The land-based is certainly very developed. And now the sea-based is developed over time. If you go back to the 80s, they had a single Gulf SSB, which was a diesel-driven ballistic missile submarine, and they did some launches from the Gulf, and then they did a few launches from the Zha, the last one, as I mentioned, in 1988. And from 88 until just recently, with the development of the Jin class here in the, you know, the turn of this new century, there was, you know, assessments that they were loud and noisy and could be easily tracked by U.S. Navy submarines or other anti-submarine warfare assets. Now, what we're seeing and expecting to come out in this next year is what is called the Type 096 follow-on ballistic missile submarine. And there's been hull formations of that up in the Bohai and Huladao, which is the Navy base up there. The base at Huladao in the Bohai is their one place where they build ballistic missile and nuclear submarines. And that base has been refurbished and expanded over the last 5 years. And now they're following on with new fast attack submarines, the type 095 and the type 096 SSBN. And this is supposed to be orders of magnitude more quiet. It still won't

0: these Hunt for Red October, if we thought that they were going to launch ICBMs at the United States, SLBMs, we would shoot a torpedo at it before they were able to launch. Because it's only if you're in the Sea of Okhotsk or you're in the Barents and you launch a ballistic missile at the United States, you got about 32 minutes before that missile would land in Washington, D.C. And so it's a similar kind of race for time. But this, what's different today is back then we had 600 ships in our Navy when we could play around and experiment and try to hold at risk Soviet ballistic missile submarines. Today we have less than 300 ships, and we still have a number of platforms that we want to be able to track. And that puts a great strain on our fleet to be able to hold PLA Navy ballistic missile submarines at risk, even if they're a little bit louder than ours.
1: Jim, I want to make sure I heard you correctly. The flight path could have been over northern Luzon, over Guam, over northern Marianas, over the Marshalls. Did I hear you correctly? That could be the flight path.
0: Yeah, I'm looking at the chart that Joseph Wu put up, and I will send this to you. It just literally came in right before I went on. So it goes from essentially off Hong Kong through the northern Luzon in the Bashi Channel, bracketing, going between Palau and Guam, south of Micronesia, southwest of Micronesia, southwest of the Marshalls, and then landing southeast of Nauru.
1: Jim, that's
0: about 3,000 kilometers from Australia, by the way.
1: That's our first line of defense.
0: Correct. It's a clear signal.
1: That's the U.S. Navy at Guam, right?
0: Yeah, the U.S. Navy's, we have submarines in Guam as well. So it's a very clear signal. And the other thing is, just one comment about what was in the Chinese press all day yesterday as they were commenting on this. They made it repeatedly clear that this was a test to realize their goal of strategic deterrence. And you don't use submarines, and we have to couch that with China has always, the People's Republic of China has always stated that they have a no first use policy. That is their formal position. We have a no first use policy. Well, you don't test SLBMs and then come out and say that you're doing that to demonstrate strategic deterrence, nuclear deterrence,
1: right?
0: Except that you've changed your policy and it's really in effect a first strike policy. Now, they won't say that and they continue to deny it. But what they just demonstrated is clearly a first strike capability.
1: Captain James Fennell, United States Navy retired intelligence officer, Thaddeus McCutter, American greatness. When we come back, nuclear weapons in the Pacific. I'm John Batchelor.

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7: I'm John Batchelor with my colleagues Jim Fennell and Thaddeus McCotter, and we're examining a mystery, which is why China chose to fire an extremely hostile missile capable of carrying nuclear warheads into the first and second line of defense of the Hawaiian Islands and the U.S. possessions in the Pacific the day before a NATO meeting in Ankara, Turkey, that is to discuss arming and paying for Ukraine's pushback against Moscow, understanding that Moscow regards this as an attack by NATO, and Moscow is in alliance with China. All these things can be real, or they can be make-believe, but when we come to nuclear weapons, you don't want to be wrong. Jim, I want you to restate the Chinese position on nuclear weapons. I believe that they boast of being a signatory of no first strike. Is that correct?
8: That's right, John. China, the People's Republic of China, has historically stated that they are a non-first-use nation, and that's the policy that the Chinese Communist Party follows, non-first-use. We will not use nukes first. Additionally, they've also said we will never use nuclear weapons against a non-nuclear state. So both of those statements were challenged on Monday. First of all, you don't fire a submerged launch ballistic missile, which is designed to be stealthy to allow you to have a first or a second strike capability. And then the rhetoric that came out of the PR.

0: PRC press, whether it was Xinhua or Global Times, the official press from the Chinese Communist Party was, we are going to realize a strategic deterrence. And you only deter the United States by having a first strike capability. So that's clear and unambiguous in my mind. And then secondly, if you're not going to strike non-nuclear states, then why do you shoot it into an area where there's a lot of it's a nuclear-free zone that is in that area. New Zealand and other nations have made that a nuclear-free zone. So they didn't obviously test the nuclear weapon, but still the intent of what they're doing is about strategic nuclear usage.
1: Thaddeus, you have a question.
2: So, Jim, this would then be in addition to the economic pressure they're putting on countries in the region, countries that may align themselves with the United States. They are now adding this perhaps as another threat, another coercive arrow in their arsenal to get other nations on board to prevent their own encirclement and containment by the West.
0: Very clearly, Thaddeus, this is another layer of their efforts to be able to achieve their goal, which is to drive the United States out of the Western Pacific and maybe more areas, but immediately to drive America out of the Western Pacific. And they will use all levers of national power. And they've used conventional force structure this last two decades. As we mentioned earlier, they've built islands in the South China Sea. They're surrounding the Senkakus. They're surrounding Taiwan. They're sending carrier strike groups into the second island chain and operating even east of the second island chain last year. They're using economic power and economic coercion against nations that oppose them, intimidation like we've seen against the Philippines or Australia in certain specific areas where they're in disagreement. They use diplomatic pressure to get nations to turn away from Taiwan and recognition of Taiwan, to recognize the PRC, and to also promote Chinese propaganda into the Central and South Pacific region. And that's probably this last piece here is adding in the nuclear dimension. It's kind of from the PRC's perspective, it secures this total package or what they call comprehensive national power, CNP, this comprehensive approach that they take to a national objective. It goes across all spectrums of governance.
1: Captain, we have a minute. What do you recommend Indo-PACOM do to respond to this provocation? You have a minute.
0: Well, one of the things we have to do as a nation is decide where we're going to put the majority of our resources, and we need to start plussing up our naval force structure in the Western Pacific. That's the first thing I would do. In terms of a statement, I would highlight and comment on the exercise that's going on in Hawaii with the Rim of the Pacific that shows that despite their demonstration, we're still unified with a lot of allies that they don't have. And then I think third, it's even possible that we have our own nuclear capabilities, and flights with B-2s out into the region, just a flight through, would send a signal that, hey, we saw what you did, and we have a big stick as well. My bigger, as President Trump said to Kim Jong-un a couple of years ago, you know, my button's bigger than your button. And some people would see that as very escalatory, but I think it's something that has to be demonstrated to the PRC, that we're not going to back down.
1: Not taking tea in the Forbidden City, you mean? Is that where you're going here?
0: Right.
1: The U.S. Navy has a response. We wait. It's been 24 hours. Captain James Fennell is the beginning of the response. That is McCutter, American Greatness. I'm John Batchelor.

0: What does life after service look like? Kicking back? 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We believe it looks a little different. 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Making sure they get the benefits and care they've earned. Rebuilding communities after disaster strikes. And adapting to support today's veterans. Meeting them where they are. The VFW. Still leading. Still advancing. Still serving. Get involved at stillserving.org.
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0: WGAN, WMGX, HD2 Portland. 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
1: From ABC News, I'm Dave Packer. Another wave of missile attacks came for Iran Tuesday after the U.S. military claimed Iran targeted neutral ships in the Strait of Hormuz, violating the two countries' agreement made last month. ABC's Melissa Adan.
2: Iranian state TV announcing several explosions in southern Iran. Two U.S. officials confirmed to ABC News that powerful airstrikes targeted air defense, coastal surveillance, missile and drone launch sites, as well as port facilities, adding these strikes are much larger in scope and scale than those in late June.
1: Iran defiant officials saying, quote, "We will not allow America to interfere in the affairs and management of the strait." After a new allegation of sexual assault was published earlier this week against Maine Democratic Senate candidate Graham Plattner, efforts to get the Senate hopeful to step down only appear to grow louder and now involve some of his closest allies on Capitol Hill. ABC's Jay O'Brien.
3: 18 Democratic senators have called for him to drop out, and that includes his two biggest allies in the Senate, Elizabeth Warren, who campaigned alongside Graham Plattner in the spring, and Bernie Sanders, who is perhaps Plattner's biggest supporter.
1: Another fatal shooting between Immigration and Customs Enforcement officers and a member of the public, this time in East Houston. ABC's Brianna Willis has more.
4: ICE agents attempted to stop Salgado Orojo and his van as part of what they call a targeted enforcement arrest. They say he was from Mexico and in the country illegally. ICE says Salgado Orojo wouldn't stop and rammed his vehicle into an ICE agent's vehicle on canal near Wayside. ICE says he also tried to run over an officer. That's when ICE says the officer opened fire.
1: At the NATO summit in Turkey, President Trump criticizing allies for not doing enough to support the war with Iran. And another cause for the rift, Trump again saying NATO allies denied his desire for the U.S. to acquire Greenland. You're listening to ABC News.
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1: United Nations Emergency Relief Coordinator is on the ground in Venezuela to meet with survivors of last month's earthquakes and assess what other humanitarian needs government officials are seeking. Venezuela's death toll now nearing 3,700. A judge blocks a DOJ subpoena for 2020 Fulton County election worker data.
7: Trump-appointed Judge William Ray described the subpoena as staggering, saying the request for information, including the names, residential addresses, telephone numbers, and other personal identifying information of all election workers involved in the 2020 election, was a, quote, arbitrary fishing expedition by the Trump administration. He noted that the statute of limitations for any crimes have already expired, and that the subpoena is likely to have a chilling effect on future poll workers. With Donald Trump continuing to cast doubt on the outcome of the 2020 election, the Department of Justice has spent the last year investigating Fulton County, including sending the subpoena in April, and recently surging hundreds of FBI personnel to assist in the investigation. Peter Harlambous, ABC News.
1: New government data shows airlines in the U.S. spent $6.6 billion on jet fuel in May, the second straight month that costs passed the $6 billion mark. That's 84% higher than last May. Pittsburgh Pirates first baseman Ryan O'Hearn set a franchise record by driving in 10 runs on three homers against Atlanta. O'Hearn hit a grand slam in the first inning, a three-run shot in the third, and another three-run homer in the sixth. Dave Packer, ABC News.
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0: From the City of Angels near the Pacific Ocean, good morning, good evening, wherever you may be across the nation, around the world. I'm George Norrie. This is Coast to Coast AM. Later tonight, Alien Contact. Here's what's happening. U.S. Central Command, CENTCOM, said American forces have begun launching a series of powerful strikes against Iran in response to Tehran's attacks on commercial ships in an international waterway. Meanwhile, President Donald Trump arrived at the NATO summit in Ankara, Turkey, where tensions over Iran and the alliance burden sharing are expected to dominate talks there. Tom Danheiser has more. Tom?
1: Well, George, they're at it again. The U.S. has sent their response. A U.S. official said the massive strike on Iranian targets included air defense systems, coastal surveillance systems, surface-to-air missile sites, anti-ship cruise missile sites, drone launch sites, and port facilities. Officials have confirmed the intrusions were prompted by attacks on three U.S. commercial vessels in the Strait of Hormuz. The U.S. has also pulled back on the oil sanctions waivers offered to Tehran. The United Kingdom Maritime Trade Operations Center has raised the threat level in the Strait of Hormuz to severe. And meanwhile, U.S. President Donald Trump arrived at the NATO summit in Ankara, Turkey, where tensions over Iran have expected to dominate talks. The president said Turkey has been a great ally to the U.S. and signaled he is prepared to lift sanctions on Ankara and move forward with the long-stalled F-35 fighter jet sale. George?
0: Thank you. Dr. John Curtis, onlinecolonist.com, is with us here. John, it seems like Iran doesn't want to settle this thing, does it?
2: Well, I mean, you talk about Iran, and Iran is no longer in control of Iran, the Mullah government. The Mullah government is now being controlled by the IRGC. Okay, that's a terror organization. And, you know, the Trump administration really, you know, should have gone after them in a very big way in order to neutralize them. They're getting these attacks in the Gulf region because the IRGC has no means of revenue other than charging transit fees in the Strait of Hormuz. Trump has made it a major contention in the MOU that the waterway will be kept open because it's an international body of water. But that doesn't stop the IRGC from demanding that they charge tariffs or fees through that waterway. Now, the big gripe, that's happening in Ankara right now that Trump is facing and is, you know, I'm barely able to contain himself, is that he's getting no real assistance from the European Union. And the reason for that is that the EU has opposed Trump's peace overtures in Ukraine. They've sided with Zelensky. They're convinced that if they don't take a stand on sovereign land in, you know, to end this war in Ukraine, which could happen overnight, if they don't take a stand opposing that, that Putin is going to somehow take over parts of Europe. And so the connection to Iran is very simple, is that the European Union is not joining in the defense of the Strait of Hormuz, even though they collect some 20% of their oil that goes through the Arab Gulf states, you know, through the Strait of Hormuz. So the tensions have boiled over, no doubt about it, in Ankara, and it relates to the fact that the Iranian government, the Mullah government that stands, which is a titular government, it's not a real government. They have no leader. Mojtaba Khamenei did not even attend his father's funeral, along with, you know, his other three sons. And the reason for that is that he's disabled because of that initial strike on the 28th of February that killed his father. So the IRGC is in charge right now. And as long as they stay in control, we're going to get these periodic skirmishes where, Iran is going to attack commercial, the IRGC will attack commercial ships, and the U.S. will retaliate in a measured way. And that's what's been going on today. But that there's no end in sight to that scenario continuing to play out unless Trump decides he's going to take on the IRGC.
0: Track John's work by going to onlinecolumnist.com. Thank you, John. Toyota has announced a massive $3.6 billion expansion of its Toyota Texas manufacturing campus in San Antonio. What a story. The investment will double the plant size, add a second vehicle assembly line, and create 2,000 jobs. And the shift most production of the Tacoma pickup truck from Mexico to the U.S. by 2030. That's pretty good news. John Truman Wolf with us, the expert on banks. John, what do you think of that one?
3: I think it's terrific, George. It is indicative of a number of corporations expanding in the country. Very, very positive news. For example, Hyundai just announced that they're putting two new plants into Illinois. So this activity in Texas, and there are more corporations opening new plants in Texas. They've got a very free market governor. And so they're reaping the benefits of that. But this kind of activity is going on across the country, George. It's very positive.
0: It sure is. Thank you, John. A self-proclaimed time traveler from the year 3700 has resurfaced with a chilling warning for humanity. A devastating war is coming. The man who identified himself only as Mike appeared in a video from an undisclosed location wearing a plaid shirt and his face blurred and voice distorted. He claimed that by the year 3000, robots had replaced humans in many roles and centuries later turned against their creators. How about that? In a moment, the man who brings us conversations with God, Neil Donald Walsh, joins us to talk about his life and ours on Coast to Coast AM.
4: We have a great story from someone who's helped themselves to heal by using the botanical known as Carnivora. And we have a guest right now. Her name is Joni Nichols. This is quite a story.
5: Yes, it is. And Robert, my adventure started about 7 years ago. I was a mess. I had numerous infections. My hair was falling out all over the furniture. Mm-hmm. One of the scariest things was that my legs were swelling up out of control. It came to a head. Within 24 hours, I had gone into a coma.
4: Holy tamale.
5: Mom and Dad decided to get me Carnivora's six-week program. And
4: at what point that you started this series did you notice, hey, something might be getting better?
5: Within two weeks, Robert. The first thing I noticed was that I felt better waking up. Then I noticed that my hair wasn't all over the furniture. I'm like excited.
4: It's like you said that within about 6 weeks, your legs were no longer swelling?
5: Within 2 weeks.
4: And she credits all of it to her Carnivora protocol, the B program, where she's using the Carnivora extract, the lymph drainage product. 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Joni, thanks for being with us. I'd love to hear from you again.
5: Great.
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0: And welcome back to Coast, George Norrie with you, Neil Donald Walsh back with us, author of at least 42 books on contemporary spirituality. His Conversations with God series has been translated into 37 languages, read by millions around the world. His most recent title, Letters to a Young Seeker, offers a condensed look at what he considers to be the 21 most important messages of his 9-book series as well. Neil Donald Walsh, back on Coast to Coast. Neil, how are you, my friend?
10: You know, I'm just doing great, George. Thank you for asking, and I hope that you are as well.
0: Yes, sir.
10: Tell me, how can I serve you?
0: My friend, we'll have a great conversation. We'll take calls with you next hour from our incredible listeners. And for the few who do not know Donald Walsh, Neil Donald Walsh, tell us what happened to you many years ago that got you to write Conversations with God.
10: Well, I had the worst, frankly, 10 days of my life in terms of the events that were occurring at the beginning of that series of days. My relationship with my then wife ended. It wasn't a raucous or aggravated ending. It was very harmonious. We just simply agreed gently with each other that it wasn't working out. So, but I was still very sad about it. And I didn't want the relationship to end. We had created children together and so forth. So it was a huge disappointment in my life. But life wasn't done with me yet, George. 5 days later, I was downsized. The corporation I worked for received orders from headquarters to downsize. They had to lose some overhead. So, you know, they used seniority as the means by which they decided which employees to cut. And I was the last person in. I was the most recent hire. I had been there about a year and a half or two, but others had been there 3, 4, 5, and 8 years or more. So I was the first person they let go. They gave me a wonderful, glowing record, a letter of recommendation, because, you know, my boss told me that, you know, I was one of the people he really hated to lose, but he had no choice. He had to go by seniority rules. So I lost my relationship and I lost my job in a 5-day period. But wait, the world wasn't done with me yet.
0: It gets better, doesn't it?
10: Yeah, it's very interesting. I'm on my way to an interview for a new job. I'm certain I'm going to get the job. I have all the qualifications and I've got this glowing letter of recommendation. But as I'm driving to the interview, an elderly gentleman, he was about 89 or 88 years old, made a left turn in front of my car. He misjudged the distance between our two cars. He created an incredible, incredible accident. I mean, my car was totaled. It wasn't a fender bender. The car was totally crushed and totaled, and I wound up with a broken neck.
0: Oh, my God. And
10: they rushed me to the hospital, and when I woke up from the, they put me under, of course, because I was in a lot of pain. But when I woke up from the anesthesia, the doctor said, you know what? You have a 3/4-inch avulsion fracture of the 7th cervical vertebrae posteriorly. That's not a hairline fracture, Mr. Walsh. That's a fracture 3/4-inch wide, large enough to put a pencil through. Most people who suffer that kind of a fracture die instantly because of spinal cord complications. And if they don't die instantly, they're at least paralyzed from the neck down for the rest of their life. Mr. Walsh, you have suffered neither consequence. This is the doctor talking to me. He says to me, what do you intend to do with the rest of your life? Because you've been given a miracle here. So I said, you know what? Well, I hadn't thought about life in those terms, what I'm going to do with the rest of my life. But, you know, they fit me with what they call a Philadelphia collar, which is a plastic collar that you have to wear around your neck. And the doctor said, you are not to take this off for any reason. I don't care what you're doing, taking a shower, taking a bath, making mad passionate love. I don't care. Do not take this collar off because it's the only thing that's supporting your head until the cartilage refuses and heals itself.
0: And you can't even turn your neck, can you?
10: No, you have to turn your whole body. That's correct. Here's the problem with that, George. I was going to interviews. Nobody would hire me. I had interview after interview after interview. I did really well, frankly, in the exchange with the interviewer, but nobody was giving me a job, even though I had this great letter of recommendation and offered them a pretty good interview. Finally, the seventh person that talked to me said, "Mr. Walsh, we can't hire you while you're wearing that therapeutic device around your neck. Obviously, you suffered a major injury. One wrong move while you're on the job with us, and we're paying your hospital bills for the next 5 years. You come to us when that therapeutic device is gone, when you're all back in one piece. We'd hire you in 30 seconds. So I couldn't get a job anywhere. I wound up being evicted from my apartment because I didn't have enough savings, you know, to stay there for months and months and months and months.
0: Right.
10: And after 3 months, my, you know, bank account ran out. And I was evicted. I had nowhere else to go.
0: You wound up living in a tent.
10: Yeah, I wound up living on the sidewalk, sleeping in a tent. My former wife allowed me to take the family tent. And I wound up sleeping in a tent in, you know, some wooded area. But it's, you know, pretty cold. I was out there for a year. Walking the streets, living as a street person.
0: Did you live off collecting and recycling aluminum cans?
10: Yeah, that was one thing I did. I would go through the trash every day, and pick out the aluminum cans that were left in the trash. And at the end of the week, I would take them to, you know, a store and get, you know, 5 cents. I think it was in those days a nickel for every can that I brought in. And that could buy me, maybe if I brought in 20 or 30 or 40 cans, that could buy me a bag of French fries.
0: Oh, God.
10: And then I had to go to people on the sidewalk with my hand out, asking them if they could spare some change so I could eat that day. And people did. I have to say, most people would reach in their pocket and give me some coins or maybe some folding money. So I managed to stay alive. I wasn't really living high off the hog, so to speak, but I was staying alive. But that's how I lived for a year of my life. 1 year out there on the sidewalk. And finally, I got a little part-time job, a little weekend job. I was hired as a weekend fill-in person in, interestingly enough, broadcasting, because I had a broadcasting background. So I was hired as a weekend fill-in broadcaster, and I made just enough money. I wasn't making very much money, but I made in those 2 days a week, but I made just enough to pay for a small apartment on top of somebody's garage in the back of somebody's land.
0: Right.
10: And so I wound up living there, and that's when I woke up in the middle of the night. And I was very angry. I thought, you know, what have I done to deserve a life like this? I mean, three things in a row. I lose my marriage. I lose my job. And then I lose my health with a broken neck.
0: Wasn't there also a fire that destroyed all your property and goods?
10: That was later. That was even after that. Yes, that was later. But in this was what these three events is what caused me to have my conversation with God, because I woke up one night in the middle of the night, 4:23 in the morning, and I thought, you know, what have I done to deserve a life of such endless struggle? And what does it take to make life work? And George, I began writing an angry letter to God. I mean, I don't know what I thought I was doing. There was a yellow legal pad on my coffee table in front of me, so I wrote an angry letter. Dear God, tell me the rules. I'll play the silly game. Just give me the rules. And George, I heard a voice in the back of my head. And the voice, it was a voiceless voice. I mean, it didn't have any characteristic. Mm-hmm. It wasn't an old man or a woman or a child. It was kind of like the sound of one's own thoughts. But the voice said to me, "Neil, do you really want answers to all of these questions? Or are you just venting?" And I said, yeah, I am venting. Yeah, you've got answers. I sure as hell like to know what they are. I'm talking to this voice inside my head.
0: Not knowing where that voice was coming, right?
10: No, I had no idea. At that point, it was, you know, it was the middle of the night, 4:23 in the morning. I wasn't thinking straight. I didn't give it much thought. I just said to myself, yeah, I'm venting. If you've got some answers, I'd sure as hell like to know what they are. And the voice said, you are sure as hell, Neil, about a lot of things, but wouldn't you rather be sure as heaven? And I said, okay, what's that supposed to mean? And the voice said, take down everything I'm telling you. I'm going to answer all of your questions. So I thought, what an interesting circumstance. What an interesting experience. What's going on here? Am I imagining all this? Am I making this up? But I went ahead and I wrote down all the answers to the questions I had asked, which brought up other questions, which brought up other answers, which brought up still more questions, which gave me still more answers. And before I knew it, George, I was involved in an on-paper dialogue with this voice, which I assumed was ultimately, I got clarity that this was the voice of God speaking directly to me to bring me answers to life's biggest questions.
0: Did it start making you feel better about yourself?
10: Immediately. Yes, I felt okay about where I was in my life. And I felt like, okay, I felt better about my future opportunities because of what I was being told. So the answer to your question is yes.
0: And at what point when you were doing this note-taking in conversations, did you decide, I'm putting this into a book?
10: Well, you know, I never thought about it in those terms. I was told in the conversation by this voice in my head, which I then identified as God, I was told, Neil, you will make of this one day a book, and it will be accessed by many people.
0: And you were right, Neil. It turned out to be a bestseller. It stayed on the charts for weeks and weeks, Conversations with God. We'll be back in a moment with Neil Donald Walsh, and we'll talk more about his incredible Conversations with God. Next hour, we'll take calls with him and you.
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4: out. ABC News, I'm Dave Packard. Another wave of missile attacks come for Iran Tuesday after the U.S. military claimed Iran targeted neutral ships in the Strait of Hormuz, violating the two countries' agreement made last month. ABC News contributor and former United States defense official Mick Mulroy.
5: They're going after the locations that Iran would use and is using to attack these commercial vessels. Basically, any commercial vessel that doesn't go through their approved route, not the U.S. Oman route, they attack. And I think the U.S. is trying to send a message that needs to stop.
4: At the NATO summit in Turkey, President Trump criticizing allies for not doing enough to support the U.S. war with Iran, but he did allow Turkey to buy new American F-35 fighter jets. After a new allegation of sexual assault was published earlier this week against Maine Democratic Senate candidate Graham Plattner, efforts to get the Senate hopeful to step down only appear to be growing louder now. At least 18 Democratic senators have called for him to drop out. This is ABC News.
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2: 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These are some great shows. The material these folks are bringing you is just spectacular. So we invite you again to listen. It's lots of free listening, so head on over.
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1: And welcome back. George Norrie with you, along with Neil Donald Walsh. Neil, your book was published in 1995. How did you find a publisher?
8: I just sent it to three. I went to a bookstore, frankly, George, and I looked to see if there were books, you know, on a metaphysical, spiritual topics. And I made a note of the publishers who were putting books out that dealt with metaphysics and spirituality. And I sent it to three of those publishers. They weren't major publishing houses. We're not talking about, you know, worldwide publishers like Putnam. But they were just small publishing houses. And I sent it to one of the small publishing houses. And by golly, they chose to put the book out. They took my notes.
1: Did it surprise you when they started selling? It was a bestseller.
8: Yes, I never even imagined that anyone, I mean, why would anybody rush to the store to buy a book because some guy claims to be talking directly to God? But in fact, the book wound up finding an audience, and it wound up being sold by this small publishing house. Then it was, in fact, sold to a major worldwide publisher, a global publishing company, the Putnam folks, because they called this small publishing house and said, what would it take for us to obtain that title from you? Because we can put it out worldwide.
1: Wow.
8: So they bought the book from the small publishing house, and then Putnam put the book out, as you mentioned earlier, in 37 languages, and it wound up selling, frankly, not bragging, just saying, millions of copies around the world.
1: Good for you. And you turned it into a movie, too, didn't you?
8: Well, yes, I didn't do that personally. I mean,
1: no.
8: One of the readers was a movie producer, and his name was Stephen Simon, and he produced a number of motion pictures. He called me one day. He got my phone number from the publishing house, and he said he wanted to make a movie, so the publishers were happy to give him my phone number, and he called me, and he said, would you be willing to have a movie made of this experience that you've had? I said, sure, if you want to do that. So he came to my house with a screenwriter. He interviewed me for 2 or 3 days, walked away, and produced a movie based on the story of my life.
1: Based on today now, Neil, looking back and looking ahead, is God still with us?

0: or frankly, to be honest, even 45, you know, when I was in the younger part of my life. I'm now 82, so that feels like the younger part of my life. And it was my wife's idea. She came to me and she said, "You want to write a book, Letters to a Young Seeker?" So I said, "Yeah." And I said, "Yes, that's a very good idea." So I put in the book all the things that I wish that someone had told me when I was 23. And I pulled out of the 3,000 pages of the Conversations with God dialogue, which covered 9 books. I went through all the books and spent a few weeks doing this, and I pulled out what I thought were the 21 most important messages in the dialogue and put them in this book for young seekers.
1: Do you still converse with God?
0: We all do. The answer is yes, and everyone else does as well. I'm not the only person who's having conversations with God. Other people are simply calling it something else. You know, a coincidence, women's intuition, an epiphany, a moment of sudden inspiration. You know, we call it whatever we want to call it because no one wants to come right out and say, you know, God told me this for fear of being ridiculed. But the answer is all of us are having conversations with God all the time, and I continue to have that experience on a daily basis.
1: And you're not living in a tent anymore, Neil, are you?
0: No, life has been very good to me, and I'm very grateful for how all things have happened. It's been a wonderful life.
1: In your book, you talk about never forgiving anyone. Tell me about that. What does that mean?
0: Well, it means that forgiveness is not required. You know, understanding replaces forgiveness in the mind of the master. You know, I was told by God, if you'll forgive me for putting it that way, but in my conversations with God, I was told, God will never forgive you, Neil, for anything. And I said, what? God said, because God is the highest power in the universe. Nothing that a simple human being could possibly do could anger, frustrate, annoy God to such a degree that God would, you know, would punish you in some way or have a need to forgive you, because God understands how an unevolved species could be behaving the way you're behaving. The same way you understand when your 2-year-old child misbehaves at the dinner table. She just wants to get attention. So, but you don't say to your 2-year-old child, you know, go to your room for the next 45 years. You don't say, I'm going to punish you, you know, for the way you're behaving, because you understand why a 2-year-old behaves the way a 2-year-old does very often. So understanding replaces forgiveness in the mind of the master. And that's why God does not forgive us for anything. And God says, understand, just move into a place of understanding, because you're all acting like 2-year-olds.
1: Did you blame anybody for your misfortunes in the earlier days?
0: No, I honestly didn't blame. Well, okay, fair enough. For a moment or two, I was a little upset with the 88-year-old man who crashed into my car and nearly killed me.
1: What
0: But I
1: happened to him,
0: didn't.
1: by the way, after the accident?
0: Frankly, they charged him, you know, with they didn't charge him with a crime, but they realized that he had made a bad turn, and they charged him. I guess he got
1: Reckless
0: charged with
1: driving.
0: reckless
1: Right.
0: driving.
1: He
0: Exactly.
1: wasn't drunk or anything like that.
0: No. He just misjudged the distance between our two cars. So I didn't blame him. I understood how those kinds of things can happen. It's not like I never had a car accident. Excuse me. Nothing to sneeze at.
1: Live radio, Neil.
0: Yep, I've done it.
1: You've done it before. You were a program director for a while too, weren't you?
0: Yeah, I did. I did 17 years of live broadcasting, and I wound up being a radio station program director toward the end of that 17-year career in radio. Yep.
1: You still living out there on the Northwest?
0: Yeah, I live in Oregon, in a little town called Ashland, Oregon, on the southern edge.

0: the state of Oregon, beautiful place in the middle of the mountains, and I love it here.
1: What recommendation would you say to people who are down and out, who do not think that they can pull out?
0: Give to others what it is you wish to receive more of yourself, even if you only do it in tiny amounts. For instance, if you're running out of money and you wish you had more money, walk down the street in any city that you live in, and you'll see homeless people. I was one of them, so I know they're out there. You'll see homeless people, even if you wind up only giving that person a nickel or a quarter or a half dollar, or maybe even, if you're really into it, a piece of folding money, a dollar bill or whatever. Every nickel counts when you're on the sidewalk. And if you get enough small change, you can, as I said earlier, you can eat that day. So the advice I would give to people who feel down and out, whatever you wish to experience more of in your life, be the source of it in the life of another. You want more humor? Bring more humor to others. You want more compassion? Bring more compassion to others. You want more understanding? Give more understanding to others. Whatever it is you wish to experience, cause another to experience it, because what flows through you sticks to you.
1: When you decided to turn the conversations into the book, Conversations with God, at what point did you know it's time to do it? It's time to stop. I've got to do this book. And you didn't continue doing notes and notes and notes.
0: I did. Yes, I did. I didn't sit down to try to write a book. This is really very simple. I simply took my handwritten notes just as I put them down on the yellow legal pad, just as they occurred in a moment to moment of my life. I simply Xeroxed the notes and sent them to a publisher. And they read my handwritten notes.
1: In that format, huh?
0: On the yellow legal pad. And I wound up Xeroxing it and sent it to a publisher. And they read the handwritten notes and they said, "This is fascinating stuff. We're going to put this book out."
1: Wow.
0: And they did so.
1: How many pages were you?
0: How many pages?
1: Of notes.
0: I never stopped to count the pages, but when the books were published, it wound up being 3,000 published pages across 9 books.
1: Truly remarkable. Some of the comments that have come in on the book are magnificent. Did they strike you emotionally, any of them?
0: Yes. Many, many people have said to me, I'm not bragging, I'm trying to answer your question as honestly as I can. So this is not a boast, but many of the letter writers and email authors have said to me, "Your book has changed my life. Your book has totally changed my life because it's given me a new model for how to interact in the world. And it stopped me from thinking that God's love is transactional." That's the major message. You know, I was asked on some national television programs 30 years ago, "What's the major message? What's the most important message of Conversations with God?" And I told my interviewer, you know, the major message is God's biggest message to the world, 5 words. "You've got me all wrong."
1: Huh. And you're not a believer in hell, are you?
0: No, well, God said to me, there's no such thing as hell. We've made it all up. Why would I send somebody to everlasting damnation for something you did during a lifetime? It may have taken you, you know, a week, a month, a year or two, or even if you spent your whole life misbehaving. What is one life compared to eternity? It's like 30 seconds compared to 1,000 years. Why in the world would I punish you for eternity for something you've done during one lifetime? So, no.
1: Of everything that God inspired you to write, what would you say was the most profound thing?
0: That we are not our body and not our mind. That we are spiritual entities having a physical experience, and that we are not here to, you know, get the guy, get the girl, get the car, get the job, get the house, get the building on the corner with your name on the wall. We're not here to just get stuff and get as much out of life as we can. We're here to give as much into life as we possibly can give. And we're here to serve the agenda of the soul, which has nothing to do with acquiring, but it has to do with evolving.
1: How evolved are we as human beings, Neil?
0: Compared to who? We're still acting, God said to me, we're still acting like two-year-olds. You know, we've had armed conflict on this planet for all but 5% of recorded history.
1: It's never stopped.
0: Armed conflict for all but 5% of recorded history. And it's going on to this very minute because we think that the only way we can get our way is to force those who don't want to do what we're telling them to do. We force them using lethal action. Come on, guys. You know,
1: how do you address so much hate on this planet? And there is.
0: I think that we have to do it by creating a new model for who we think we are and who we think that God is. Because the challenge right now is, by the way, 8 out of 10 people believe in a higher power. Surveys have been taken around the world by sociologists asking a single question. Do you believe in a higher power? And the results came back. 85% of the respondents said, yes, they believe in a higher power. But what they believe about the higher power, most people who believe in a higher power, not all, but by far the largest number, the biggest majority of those people believe in a God who is judgmental, condemning, and punishing. So we think that God's love for us is a transaction. You give me what I want, I'll give you what you want. You fail to give me what I want, and I will not only fail to give you what you want, I will actually punish you for the rest of eternity.
1: We're going to come back and take calls with Neil Donald Walsh in a moment. 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
5: 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Where there are a lot of people around her that were like, "You're the best. You got to do this. You're totally going to win. Please, like, save us. We need a hero, and you're our hero. Come on, Janet." Or was she actually the driving factor and it was like, "You know what? I think I can. I got to go. I got to do it."
6: That's right. Over a cup of Joe, we'll be tackling all the big political stories happening from Augusta to the Beltway. Look, when she pulled all funding for any advertising, I mean, that was a sign.

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3: From ABC News, I'm Dave Packer. Growing calls for Maine Democrat Graham Plattner to drop out of a Senate race following a string of scandals, including new claims of sexual assault. Now, the state's Democratic Party confirmed reports that Plattner's campaign has been trying to influence the process for selecting a replacement Senate nominee. In a video posted to X, Executive Director Devin Murphy Anderson also says they've heard echoed calls to Plattner to exit the race.
4: We have also reiterated that Graham Plattner must drop out of this race so that Democrats in Maine can focus on defeating Susan Collins this November.
3: The Senate race in Maine is considered a must-win for Democrats to take control of the Senate. In New York City, Building Commissioner Ahmed Tegani confirmed Tuesday night that ongoing efforts to temporarily stabilize an under-construction buckling high-rise in Midtown Manhattan are going well.
5: We have been able to bring in a plan and materials to stabilize the impacted floors and looking to extend that stability plan to other parts of the building.
3: Residents in some nearby buildings that were evacuated have been allowed to return. The U.S. escalating tensions with Iran again on Tuesday, launching new strikes after they say neutral ships were targeted in the Strait of Hormuz. ABC's Rachel Scott.
6: U.S. officials tell us the strikes targeted Iranian defense and coastal surveillance systems, missile and drone launch sites, and port facilities, calling the attacks a clear violation of the ceasefire and wholly unacceptable. The U.S. also revoking part of the deal President Trump signed that allowed Iran to sell its oil on the international market.
3: Health officials in New York City are investigating a Legionnaire's disease cluster on Manhattan's Upper East Side. Health officials say 23 cases of the severe pneumonia have been confirmed in two neighborhoods. No deaths have been associated with the outbreak. The health department believes the likely source of the bacteria is a cooling tower in the area. You're listening to ABC News.
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3: The Justice Department has unsealed indictments against 37 alleged members of 3 Indian-based transnational organized crime groups. U.S. Attorney Bill Asaley says that 24 defendants have been arrested.
9: These criminal organizations have engaged in widespread violence, including targeted killings, extortions, and kidnappings.
3: 3 were arrested in Canada. A California judge is allowing a class action lawsuit against United Airlines to proceed. It was filed by a passenger alleging the airline knowingly charged extra for a window seat that didn't have a window. Waymo says no way to a pair of unruly passengers.
10: 2 15-year-olds were in a heap of trouble for what they allegedly were doing in a self-driving Waymo. Apparently, the interior cameras caught them drinking and shooting from the vehicle. Waymo then called the police in San Mateo, California. Cops pulled the car over and found the teens with libations and a gun that shoots water beads. A police statement says that while these are bad ideas, at least the kids had the sense to use a Waymo, because driving themselves, while impaired, would have made this a lot worse. Wayne Cabot, ABC News.
3: A homeowner in Connecticut captured on surveillance his dog, Bella,
11: Chasing away a black bear as it charged his 6-year-old son over the weekend. Jeffrey Tezera says Bella bit the bear in its behind before it ran into the woods. For being a good girl, Bella got a steak. Dave Packer, ABC News.
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12: That was an Aerosmith song, I believe, but that started us off there.
13: Why, yes, it was. Okay. That was from the Get a Grip tour,
12: yeah.
13: Which was rather, that was actually my first concert, was that tour.
12: Really? They came out in like 70 or 71 or 72, somewhere
13: that
12: there.
13: That is correct.
12: Yeah, so they're, I don't know, half a generation below like your McCartneys and your legends from that, I guess. 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Could Aerosmith, the Stones?
13: I just saw a picture of Keith Richards recently, by the way, and I was like, oh my God.
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13: They were making jokes about how old Keith Richards was in the 90s.
12: No, in fact,
13: in Wayne's World, there was Wayne's World 2, right? There was a joke when they got, Del Varner or whatever, the roadie for the concert that they were doing or whatever. He was talking, Keith Richards cannot be killed by conventional methods.
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1: Welcome back. George Norrie along with Neil Donald Walsh. His website, again, is linked up at coasttocoastam.com. He's got an email, Neil, with an E, N-E-A-L-E, at neildonaldwalsh.com that you can get through also through his website. Neil, when you look at the problems on this planet today, what would you say are some of the biggest?
5: The biggest problem in the world today is that nobody knows what the biggest problem in the world today is. They see the result of the problem, but not the problem itself. The result is global alienation, of course. We can't seem, George, we can't seem to find a way to disagree agreeably anymore. We've always had differences of opinion, even controversy, but never with the level of animosity that we are seeing around the world today among people of different nations, people of different political persuasions, different religions, different races, different sexual orientations, and different economic groups, even different genders. It seems that more and more people, George, have lost their tolerance for any differences between us. And that's the biggest problem in the world today. The problem is created by separation. We believe that we are separate from each other. And because we believe we're separate from each other, we've decided that differences have to create divisions, that contrasts have to create conflicts, that the variances in our beliefs must create violence in our life, physical violence and verbal violence. And we have not found a way to change the way we interact with each other when we disagree. I've never seen anything like it. George, when I was a young man, As I said a minute ago, I'm 82 years old now. So we're talking quite a few years ago, but we didn't disagree then the way we are disagreeing now, with such verbal violence and even physical violence. So the biggest problem in the world today is that we think that we're separate from each other, and we think that God is, if there is a God at all, judging, condemning, and punishing, which gives us the rationale to be judging, condemning, and punishing with others if they don't give us what we want. Because after all, if the behavior is good enough for God, it's good enough for us. So we act the way we think that God acts with us. And that's the biggest problem in the world today. We are acting like God. It's been going on for a long time.
1: Now, you just asked yourself a rhetorical question earlier that you said, if there is a God, do you have any doubts at all?
5: I don't have any doubts, but many people do. 15%, you know, or so of the people are atheists. They don't know. They're not clear, or they completely disbelieve in the existence of a higher power. I don't have any question that there is a higher power, but many people do.
1: Let's go to the phones for you, Neil. Let's start with going to Bethlehem, Pennsylvania, a religious town, of course. Roland's with us. Welcome to the show. Hi, Roland.
6: Hi, George. How are you? Belated happy birthday.
1: No, thank you.
6: I've been listening to this man's story. When he had his accident, and if I would have owned the building he lived in, that man would have never been evicted.
5: Thank you for saying that, Roland. I wish that you had owned that building. I would have given anything for that to be true for me. Unfortunately, the owner of the building did evict me because, you know, he said, I'm sorry. I just can't have you stay here without giving me rent. I can't afford it. I got to ask you to leave.
6: He wouldn't take something from you No, I would have worked with you. Honest to God, I would have worked with you. You wouldn't have been out in the street like you were.
5: Roland, I wish you had been there, and thank you for being that kind of person. You make me feel good about humanity. Thank you, Roland.
1: We need about a couple hundred million people like Roland, don't we, Neil?
5: You can say that again.
1: All right, I will. We need a couple hundred million people like Roland.
5: Nice. Nicely done.
1: Let's move on to Jim in Delaware. Go ahead, Jimmy. Welcome to the show.
7: Hey, I told Tom I'm going to make my argument for eternal damnation. Here it goes. What your guest said about no eternal damnation means Jesus didn't have to come, suffer, and die for us. And since if you don't avail yourself of what he done for us, he was the only one could pay for our soul. Then it never gets paid then. Thus, you suffer forever. That's my argument for eternal damnation in defense of what Jesus done for us.
1: But you're a believer, Jim, aren't you?
7: Yes, I am.
1: What do you think of that, Neil?
5: Well, Jim, with gentleness, if I might, I simply disagree with you. I don't disagree with you about Jesus being an extraordinary human being and the Son of God. Jesus is the Son of God. There's no question about it. But I don't think that it's true that every Muslim, every Jew, every, you know, person of every other religion, every Buddhist, that millions and millions of people are going to hell simply because they don't belong to the right religion. I don't believe in a higher power who says, you do things my way. You got to eat the right food. You can't eat the wrong food. You got to wear the right clothes. You can't wear the wrong clothes. You have to behave in a certain way. Either you do things my way or you will pay for it for eternity. Talk about a punishment, Jim, out of proportion to the offense. Let me give you an example, Jim, and let me ask you how you feel about this. Jim, are you still with me?
1: Yeah, he is. He hung up.
5: Oh, I'm sorry that Jim's gone.
1: But he can hear you.
5: All right, well, Jim, I was told when I was 9 years old, because I went to a Catholic school, elementary school, and the priest was giving us a lecture on mortal sin. And I said, as opposed to venial sin, you know, a major offense as opposed to a minor offense. And I raised my hand, my little nine-year-old hand, and I said to the priest, Father, can you give me an example of mortal sin? I thought he was going to, he said, certainly, my son. I thought he was going to say, you know, murdering someone or stealing someone's life savings or whatever. He said, it's a mortal sin if you miss Mass on Sunday. And if you do not confess that to a priest and have it forgiven by a priest before you die, you should get hit by a car or something, God forbid. But if you should die before you confess that sin and have it forgiven by a priest, you will go to hell. Going to hell for eternity for missing Mass one Sunday of your life? Folks, Jim, I'm not making this up. I didn't make that up. That's what the Catholic Church teaches to this day.
1: I never understood that too, Neil. Growing up as a Catholic kid in catechism classes, they would talk like that. And I would just shake my head going, how can this be? Wild.
5: That's the biggest problem in the world today, because we act with each other the way we think that God acts with us. And we also punish each other with disproportionate punishments when people don't do or nations don't do what we demand that they do.
1: Let's go west of the Rockies. Catherine's with us in Vancouver, Canada. Hello, Catherine.
8: Hi, George. Hi, Neil. I have been through a lot of stuff in my life, and I have always been close to God. 85, it started, like, really strong. And I have gone through so many things. I'll just give a couple. I had a massive car accident like you. I had, right after that, I had my father pass away. 2 months after that, my best friend passed away. Then 2 months after that, my mother passed away. And then my dad had a home they built for me. And my half-brothers on the other end of the property where I am, they put him in a home, and I thought he passed away. But this is just before he did, okay? So, and then they turned my electricity off to try to force me out of here. So I got a lawyer, and I won that. But they haven't turned my electricity on. I've been here 10 years, believe it or not. By the grace of God and his strength and his friendship, that I am living in my home for over 10 years with no electricity.
1: Oh, my gosh.
8: And I call into the show periodically. I listen by the radio. And it's only by God relationship, intimate relationship with me over the years, that I could handle this and go through it victorious, just like you. And if people could just realize God is our friend. He is so in love with us. If people could just be at rest.
1: What advice would you give her, Neil, if you can?
5: I have no advice to give Catherine. She understands the nature of the divine being that we call God perfectly. Her understanding is identical to my own understanding, that God's love is endless and unconditional. And so I have no advice to give Catherine, except, I guess, if I would make a suggestion, share with everyone whose life you touch what you've just shared with us, your story, your unbelievable hardships, and what you believe about the highest power. It can change people's lives, Catherine. You've probably changed some lives just now with what you've just shared with us. Thank you for the courage of your convictions and living into them.
1: Neil, what do you think of angels?
5: I think they're real. I think that angels are souls that have, you know, obviously moved into the spiritual realm and have chosen to undertake certain, I want to say, functions, to undertake certain activities that would be of assistance to souls that are still living in the physical realm. And so we call those helpers, we call them angels.
1: What do you think life's purpose is, Neil? What's our, why are we here?
5: In my understanding, I was told by God that the purpose of life is for each of us to announce and declare, to express and fulfill, to become and to experience through the demonstration thereof who we really are. That the purpose of life is for us to express and experience that we are each an individuation of divinity, and then to expand that experience. Or to put it in one word, George, evolution. That the purpose of life is to involve ourselves in the process of the soul's evolution and the evolution of our species.
1: Next up, Patrick in York, Pennsylvania is with us. Patrick, go for it.
9: Well, good afternoon, good evening, gentlemen. How are you both doing?
1: Good, Pat. Thank you.
9: I heard the topic of your conversation this evening, and I just wanted to share something that happened to me about 30 years ago. I'm a police officer, and about 30 years ago, my youngest son was just born. He was only a few weeks old. We have four boys. And I went out on a call, and I ended up getting shot that night. And, there were a lot of things that I still scratch my head about, because I was shot with a rifle. And if you know anything about rifles, it was a .338 caliber rifle, big caliber deer rifle, hunting rifle.
1: It's a powerful rifle.
9: And I got shot in the face, the one side of my face. And of course, it destroyed the side of my jaw, and went down and lodged between my esophagus and my spinal cord. Of course, that all happened in the blink of an eye. I had no pain originally, but it passed through the side of a shed before it hit me, and that's probably what saved my life, because it took enough of the bullet, slowed it down enough, took enough of the mass of it off. But I can tell you that I laid there in the snowy ground, and it was in December. And, of course, it's a very disorienting experience for anybody who hasn't gone through it.
1: And were you shot accidentally, Patrick, or were you in the wrong place at the wrong time?
9: Well, I was on the inner perimeter of a standoff where a gentleman had been put out of his house on some domestic violence issues, and he broke back in, and we think he was in there on the route trying to kill his wife, but she got away. So it was just rage that he was experiencing, destroying things, shooting.
1: Stray bullet?
9: Well, it wasn't stray. It was directed towards me. But, I laid there on the ground, and I knew I was hit, and I didn't know how bad it was. And I can remember praying to God at that time, asking him to take care of my young family if it was my time. And I will tell you to this day, and I tell my family this as well, I didn't hear any voices. I didn't see any manifestations of any angelic beings or anything like that. But I had a presence inside my head. And the presence told me that everything was going to be okay. And from that moment on, I had a peace. I had a warmth. I was able to get extricated out of it by a couple of my fellow officers. And I survived. But to this day, I talk about that with my family. Some of them think I'm a little nuts, maybe for different reasons as well. But I never would have thought this until I experienced it. And it was all-encompassing. It was getting my attention. And I understand who was talking to me. And it was God. And I've told this story to several of my friends, and I don't know what they think. I mean, I think some of them just listen to the story and are polite and, you know, nod their head. But I'm telling you, to this day, in front of God right now, it really happened.
1: I believe you, my friend. What do you think of that story, Neil?
5: I am so deeply touched. Patrick, thank you for sharing that. You're one of the few people who has, I want to say, acknowledged that you yourself have had your own conversation with God, and you're not trying to give a different impression. You're calling it exactly what it was, exactly what it is. God spoke directly to you, and God bless you for hearing that and for sharing that information with other people.
1: Yeah, what if people don't hear God? Let's say God is talking to them, but they just don't hear. Is that possible?
5: Gosh, that's a good question. I don't know the answer. I mean, I have to assume that it's possible. All things are possible. I'm assuming that people may not be able to hear that still small voice within, you know, what the Holy Scriptures call the still small voice within.
1: We're going to come back and take final calls with Neil Donald Walsh in just a moment on Coast to Coast AM.
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3: ABC News, I'm Dave Packer. Growing calls for Maine Democrat Graham Plattner to drop out of a Senate race following new claims of sexual assault. The state's Democratic Party confirmed reports that Plattner's campaign has been trying to influence the process for selecting a replacement Senate nominee, but the Plattner camp is saying at no point has the campaign tried to put its finger on the scale. In New York City, Building Commissioner Ahmed Tegani confirmed Tuesday night that ongoing efforts to temporarily stabilize an under-construction buckling high-rise in Midtown Manhattan are going well.
4: We have been able to bring in a plan and materials to stabilize the impacted floors and looking to extend that stability plan to other parts of the building.
3: The U.S. escalating tensions with Iran and Tuesday launching new strikes after they say neutral ships were targeted in the Strait of Hormuz. This is ABC News.
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1: Next hour, ufologist Bryce Zabel joins us as we talk about UFO disclosure on Coast to Coast. Make sure you're part of the program. We're going to come back in a moment with Neil Donald Walsh and take final calls with him as well. Have you signed up yet to become a Coast Insider? 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
1: And welcome back to our final segment with Neil Donald Walsh as we talk about his conversations with God. His latest book is called Letters to a Young Seeker. And of course, Neil, where do we get your books?
9: Anywhere books are sold. Online, at online bookstores. Or, you know, you can get them just about any place that books are sold. They're sold all over the world.
1: All right, let's go to the calls again. Let's go to Roberto in Orlando, Florida. Welcome to the show. Roberto, you're on with us. Go ahead.
10: Yes, George. I was wondering, with all of his books and his conversations with God, has God ever revealed to him any cures for high blood pressure, sugar level, or different type of cancers, any cures instead of our home remedies can only go so far? Has he revealed any God cures for our illness?
1: I don't think so, but let's ask him. Neil, has God told you anything about health conditions and stuff?
9: Not in the way Roberto is asking. I was not given specific healing remedies. That you're correct, George, I did not get that kind of information.
1: If you asked, you think it would have been given to you?
9: That's a good question. Mm-hmm. That's a very good question. My mind wants to say I don't think I would be given that information, but I'm not even sure why my mind thinks that. So I really don't know. I don't think it's God's job to tell us how we are to solve or heal all of our challenges and all of our problems. I think that God's function is to give us, to give humanity as a species, the opportunity to evolve to the point where it can create its own solutions.
1: If God hadn't answered you back in the 1990s, where would Neil Donald Walsh be today?
9: That's a good question. I would probably still be in the media business. I might be back in broadcasting. I did well. I mean, I wasn't a major star, but I did well enough to earn a living at it. And so I might have gone back into broadcasting or back into journalism.

0: come home. And I just want to know what to do with these aches in my heart.
1: What about grief like that, Neil?
2: Let yourself feel it. Really express it. And by when I say express it, I mean push it out. Let yourself feel it in whatever way feels natural and normal to you. If you have to write it in your journal, start a personal journal, and every day keep a diary of how you're feeling and write in the journal exactly how you're feeling. Find someone to share it with as well. Maybe it could be a professional counselor or simply a good friend. Or even you might even want to do something quite daring. You might even want to start your own grief support group, indicating that you're not a professional psychologist or psychiatrist, but that you have experienced, you know, what you're telling me, and that you would like to assist other people in joining together to face the same challenge. Those are the recommendations I'd make for you, Sue, and thank you for sharing your story with us.
1: Neil, why do you think the humankind has that innate feeling of hate?
2: Because we have imagined that we are separate from each other and that we have not tolerated differences. And because we think that our primary goal in life is survival, that you know, the fundamental instinct is survival. And so we hate anything that we think or imagine stands in the way of us achieving what we want to achieve and surviving in the way that we wish to survive.
1: We've got Denver in Mississippi. Welcome to the show. Denver, go ahead.
3: Good afternoon. Good morning. Joy, thanks for this opportunity to speak on Coast.
1: Sure.
3: I send a shout out to Ruth in Maryland and Cornelius in Louisiana. And I'm an ordained minister. And I'm going to give Neil some scripture that let us know hell is real. Okay, there was two men in the New Testament, Lazarus and the rich man. Lazarus was a beggar. He was a beggar. He ate food that the dogs couldn't get hold to. And both of them transitioned. Lazarus went to heavenly place to be in Abraham's bosom. The rich man went to hell. And he could see Lazarus. He said, Lazarus, will you please dip your finger in the water? Just cool me off. Lazarus said, if I want to, I couldn't do it because there's a gulf between us. He said, well, you go back and tell my friends that get their life right because they don't want to end up where I'm at. Lazarus said, they didn't listen to Jesus and the prophet. Why should they listen to a man coming back from hell? Now, I want to tell you about Jesus. When Jesus was on the cross, he left his body. They crucified him and went to hell for 3 days. And he fought the devil. He demoted the devil. He took the keys from death and hell from the devil. And he came back. He said, I'm Alpha and Omega. I have the keys of hell and death. There is a hell. In Ecclesiastes 12:14, he said, I will bring all thy works into judgment, whether good or whether evil, even though things are secret. So there is a hell. Comment on that, sir.
2: Denver, I do not have any comment. I understand that those are your understandings. I'm aware that that's how you feel about things. I understand that you feel that you've got authoritative sources. And you know what I was told? I was told in my own conversation with God, we should all be our own authority in all spiritual matters. So thank you for sharing your point of view about these things. It's nice to hear that you have a strong point of view, and I'm certain that you are living into what you understand to be true for you. As long as you're true to yourself, Denver, you know, Shakespeare put it perfectly, to thine own self be true, and it follows thou canst not be false to any man. So, Denver, thank you for living into your reality, and thank you for being generous enough to share your thoughts with us here.
1: Neil, after you, I have a guest talking about UFO disclosure. What are your thoughts on the possibility that there may be extraterrestrial life out there?
2: There's no question about it in my mind, and I was told in conversations with God, of course, there are sentient beings living elsewhere in the cosmos. There's no question about it. I mean, there are countless other planets. Well, I want to almost say millions of other planets in the universe. So, of course, there are sentient beings elsewhere in the universe, highly evolved beings.
1: Have they been here?
2: Yes, I believe so.

0: Some have visited us, and I believe this is going to sound weird, George, but I believe some of them are visiting us on occasion, even to this very day.
1: Not
0: I
1: weird,
0: don't
1: not weird on this show, Neil.
0: I don't think there's any question about it. I think that we are being visited on a regular basis by highly evolved beings from elsewhere in the cosmos. What we need to do is listen to what they've come to share with us.
1: Let's go to Gordon in Plant City, Florida. Gordy, how you been?
2: But no, well, I'm still alive, George.
1: Keep
2: It's a
1: kicking.
2: miracle,
1: Keep
2: I guess.
1: kicking.
2: Yeah, George and Neil, thanks for taking my call. First off, Neil, even though I may end up disagreeing with you at the end of the day, I'm not sure. We haven't finished our conversation. I want to thank you for insisting that we love each other and either forgive or understand, as you would put it. Now, I just wanted to compare notes on not only the stunning biblical prediction accuracy, the archaeological, historical accuracy of the Bible, the nature of Jesus, because I needed a perfect role model. While we were on hold, I saw that you had the most controversial thing about how to address what happened to Hitler. And if I could squeeze that last one, I know that I didn't tell Tommy Danhauser anything about what do you believe about how Hitler was handled, but I caught that at the tail end after I was put on hold, and I beg for forgiveness. But if I could just address that first, but also circle back to the stunning prediction. The Bible predicted Israel would be reborn. The Bible has archaeological accuracy. The Bible shows that we should love each other, and that even the Muslims think that Jesus was sinless. And that's something that I need. If without a sinless example, I wouldn't know what to do. So I'd like to compare notes, and I will hang on the line and just see what you have to say about how Hitler was addressed, how his situation, because this is one question that George would probably have asked if he had been given enough time, but I beat George to the punch. So I'm going to hang on, and I want to compare notes, and I really appreciate your inquisitive spirit.
0: Gordon, my understanding is that all souls go to what you and I would call heaven or paradise, because there's no such place as hell. But I am told that even in the spiritual realm, we are given the opportunity to experience what we caused other people to experience, so that our soul lives into the experience that other people were moving through because of us. Now, so I think that what happened, in my understanding, to the soul of the man called Hitler is that he was allowed to look deeply into and experience the emotional, the psychological, and the philosophical impact, the spiritual impact of the choices and decisions he made while he was on earth. And in that way, he was able to, I want to almost put it this way, repay the debt that he owed to humanity. And but ultimately, I'm told in conversations with God that all souls, without exception, ultimately wind up in the place that we call paradise, or the realm of the spiritual, if you please.
1: Neil, have you been a believer in reincarnation?
0: Yes, I do believe that reincarnation is a reality, and I've had experiences of having been places where it seemed like I had been there before. As an example, George, really quickly, my wife and I were in Norway at one point. We were walking to, I was doing a lecture tour there, and we were walking down this street in one of the cities, and I said to her, "You know, if we turn the corner left at the next corner, we're going to see a large building on the right-hand side." And I described it to her before we got there. So we made the left turn, and sure enough, it was there exactly as I had remembered it. And she said, "How could you possibly know that?" I said, "You know what? It feels like I've been here before. I believe I've had a previous lifetime in this particular place." So many people have experienced those kinds of encounters, not just with other places, but with other people.
1: Let's go
0: When
1: to
0: I first, when I, last question.
1: I'm sorry, go ahead, Neil.
0: When I first met my wife, I knew that I had been with her before in a previous lifetime. There was no question.
1: Interesting. Let's go to Christina in Florida, east of the Rockies, real quick. Christina, go ahead.
3: Thank you. Can you hear me?
1: Yep.
3: All right. Hi, George, and hi, Nia. Thank you so much for taking my call. I read Nia's book, Conversation with God. It's great inspiration in my life. And I have two questions to Nia.
1: Only have time for one. Just for one. Go for it.
3: Okay. So I just like to let you know, Nia, that God has sent a new message to humanity. And my question is, have you heard about it? And do you think it's possible that God can send a new message to humanity at this critical point in human evolution when there's a lot of chaos in the world? Do you believe it's possible?
0: Of course I do.
1: Are these conversations continue for you, Neil?
0: Yes. For all of us, we are all having conversations with God. As I mentioned earlier, we're simply calling them something else.
1: Well, he inspired you to be sure. Stay in touch with us. Neil Donald Walsh, his website again is linked up at coasttocoastam.com. 42 books, including Conversations with God. Up next, UFO disclosure. Right around the corner, we'll find out. Bryce Abel.
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7: From ABC News, I'm Dave Packer. Another wave of missile attacks came for Iran Tuesday after the U.S. military claimed Iran targeted neutral ships in the Strait of Hormuz, violating the two countries' agreement made last month. ABC's Melissa Adan.
8: Iranian state TV announcing several explosions in southern Iran. Two U.S. officials confirmed to ABC News that powerful airstrikes targeted air defense, coastal surveillance, missile and drone launch sites, as well as port facilities, adding these strikes are much larger in scope and scale than those in late June.
7: Iran defiant officials saying, quote, "We will not allow America to interfere in the affairs and management of the strait." After a new allegation of sexual assault was published earlier this week against Maine Democratic Senate candidate Graham Plattner, efforts to get the Senate hopeful to step down only appear to grow louder and now involve some of his closest allies on Capitol Hill. ABC's Jay O'Brien.
9: 18 Democratic senators have called for him to drop out, and that includes his two biggest allies in the Senate, Elizabeth Warren, who campaigned alongside Graham Plattner in the spring, and Bernie Sanders, who is perhaps Plattner's biggest supporter.
7: Another fatal shooting between Immigration and Customs Enforcement officers and a member of the public, this time in East Houston. ABC's Brianna Willis has more.
10: ICE agents attempted to stop Salgado Orojo and his van as part of what they call a targeted enforcement arrest. They say he was from Mexico and in the country illegally. ICE says Salgado Orojo wouldn't stop and rammed his vehicle into an ICE agent's vehicle on canal near Wayside. ICE says he also tried to run over an officer. That's when ICE says the officer opened fire.
7: At the NATO summit in Turkey, President Trump criticizing allies for not doing enough to support the war with Iran. And another cause for the rift, Trump again saying NATO allies denied his desire for the U.S. to acquire Greenland. 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
7: United Nations Emergency Relief Coordinator is on the ground in Venezuela to meet with survivors of last month's earthquakes and assess what other humanitarian needs government officials are seeking. Venezuela's death toll now nearing 3,700. A judge blocks a DOJ subpoena for 2020 Fulton County election worker data.
13: Trump-appointed Judge William Ray described the subpoena as staggering, saying the request for information, including the names, residential addresses, telephone numbers, and other personal identifying information of all election workers involved in the 2020 election, was a, quote, arbitrary fishing expedition by the Trump administration. He noted that the statute of limitations for any crimes have already expired, and that the subpoena is likely to have a chilling effect on future poll workers. With Donald Trump continuing to cast doubt on the outcome of the 2020 election, the Department of Justice has spent the last year investigating Fulton County, including sending the subpoena in April and recently surging hundreds of FBI personnel to assist in the investigation. Peter Harlambous, ABC News.
7: New government data shows airlines in the U.S. spent $6.6 billion on jet fuel in May, the second straight month that costs passed the $6 billion mark. That's 84% higher than last May. Pittsburgh Pirates first baseman Ryan O'Hearn set a franchise record by driving in 10 runs on three homers against Atlanta. O'Hearn hit a grand slam in the first inning, a three-run shot in the third, and another three-run homer in the sixth. Dave Packer, ABC News.
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0: Live from the City of Angels, this is Coast to Coast AM with George Norrie.
1: A new survey exploring Americans' opinions on UFO disclosure appears to upend the longstanding fear that revealing we are not alone would cause social upheaval. Produced by the group called Big Data Poll, the project interviewed 3,005 adults, 2,976 registered voters nationwide over the first 3 days in July. When asked how society and civilization would change if the public were told intelligent life exists and has been visiting planet Earth, approximately 55% of the respondents said that it would be a positive development. Remarkably, 27% of those polled felt that the fallout from disclosure would be insignificant, with no major changes to our world, and only 18% posed that the revelation would result in negative consequences. It's an amazing story. In a moment, Bryce Abel back with us on Coast to Coast as we talk about disclosure and some other projects he's been working on Coast to Coast AM. Researchers discovered an exposed database containing roughly 24 billion records with usernames, email addresses, plain text passwords, login URLs. Because the data was compiled from many past breaches and info stealers' malware logs, billions of online accounts could be at risk of takeover and other cyber crimes. Cyber threats are everywhere. 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
1: And welcome back to Coast, George Norrie with you, writer and producer Bryce Abel back with us, former CNN correspondent and public broadcasting investigative reporter, as well as a former chairperson and CEO of the Television Academy. 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Bryce, welcome, my friend. How you been?
4: George, I'm great, and I am so fired up for tonight, because I was just thinking, since you and I have known each other, this subject has gone from don't talk about it at dinner to Congress wants a skiff, and Spielberg has a new movie out. And, you know, for someone who's been tracking UFOs and Hollywood and secrecy for decades, this is what I call a target-rich environment. It's great to be alive for this.
1: It really is. And that poll I just announced where people, most people would say, no big deal, no panic. They've been coming here. We already knew it.
4: Well, I think that's largely true. But one thing I would say is it depends on what's disclosed. If the news is kind of neutral, then I think people will just shrug it off and move on. But on the other hand, if there is a threat that's part of it, then people will react as human beings do, and we'll see what happens.
1: Do you think we'll get disclosure? Do you think it'll happen?
4: I think it will definitely happen. I think it is happening now. And I even have some thoughts about what a time frame for it might be. So I'm kind of a disclosure optimist, even though I understand right now it's, certain people want to say, well, you know what, they're pulling back. Of course they're pulling back. Of course there's pushback and blowback. But that doesn't mean that you can put the toothpaste back in the tube here on this thing. It's like when Richard Dolan and I wrote that book, AD After Disclosure, we said something that then that I think is so true today, which is disclosure is impossible, but it's inevitable.
1: Big time. And Richard's going to be our guest this week on Coast.
4: I heard that. So we're double teaming you, George. We're hitting you high and low here.
1: Well, it's a great topic, Bryce, and you've been working in the trenches for how many years now?
4: Well, I'm at a certain age, George, where I don't like to reveal certain things. No, I've been at this a while. I had a whole other life before I sort of became aware of the UFO issue, but I really tipped to it, I guess, in the late 80s. My first movie I ever wrote about UFOs, you mentioned in your intro, was something called Official Denial for the Sci-Fi Channel, and that was 1993. So, listen, 30-plus years now.
1: What was it that got you interested in the subject matter?
4: Well, that's very interesting. Here's a story. It's an origin story, if you will. When I was like 12 years old, we didn't have video games and there wasn't a lot on TV and we didn't have phones. So my friends and I would go into my parents' basement and we would have magazine fights. And that meant that we would take the Life and Look magazines they had kept for years and we would roll them up tight and we would treat them like lightsabers and we would hack them, in a fight with each other. So I was picking a magazine one day. And I see this kind of attractive young woman on it, a French actress named Cecile Aubry. So I thought before I roll it up and destroy this magazine, I should check her out. So as I was looking to check out this French actress, I came across two photos from McMinnville, Oregon, taken by the Trents in 1950. This was not in 1950, but the magazine had been there for over a decade. And those are and what made that so emotional for me is my friends and I realized we lived 30 miles from McMinnville. So where those photos were taken, where these incredible flying saucer photos from 1950 were taken, was our local neighborhood. And that, I think, kind of woke me up as a kid to the whole thing. I was also into the space program and all of that. But I don't think I really, really started paying attention until I saw Whitley Strieber's Communion book in a bookstore. I had a handful of books under my arm I was going to go buy. I put them all down. I took Communion up to the front desk. I bought it, and I read it that day, and I read it again the next day.
1: That was an incredible book and turned into an incredible movie with Christopher Walken, didn't it?
4: Well, let me put it this way. If I was Whitley Strieber, I don't know if I would think it was such an incredible movie because a lot of people criticize Walken for making him kind of seem a little bit zany. But that was Walken. I mean, Walken.
1: He's zany.
4: Yeah. I mean, he sort of created a vibe around that character that we both know Whitley. Whitley is not the guy that Walken portrays in that movie. But then again, that's something I've lived with all my career here in the entertainment business. When you adapt something to film or television and people say, but that's not what the book was about or whatever, I always say, look, the movie we're making is not a documentary. If you want to know more about it, please read books, do research, and watch documentaries. But this film is an artistic interpretation of that. So that goes back to Walken. He was just vibing on the Communion book.
1: Bryce, how important has Steven Spielberg been to Hollywood and the UFO field?
4: Oh, he's so important. I don't think the history of what has happened in UFOs could be completely written positively without taking into account what Close Encounters of the Third Kind did for us in 1977-78. If you think about it, George, during the 1950s, we got all these flying saucer movies, and some of them were better than others, and they were certainly entertaining for people at the time, and there's a lot of fans for a lot of them. The Day the Earth Stood Still was from 1951 is still considered a classic. But in the 60s, we started getting things where Jerry Lewis was the alien, and it was Santa Claus versus the Martians, things like that. So when Spielberg came out with Close Encounters in the late 70s, it changed the entire conversation, because for the first time, people were able to take a look at this phenomenon in a completely different way, where they saw it as something that was almost spiritual, if you think about the way the film ends. And that is the kind of thing that has not only changed the way we think, but it's probably changed policy over the years, because I believe that the people who have kept this secret all these years have always been taking the temperature of the public and wondering whether they're capable of accepting, as you said in at the beginning when you were quoting that poll, people have been wondering, well, can the public handle it? And when you see how well they handled Close Encounters and E.T., I think that was one way of acclimating the public to the larger truth that we seem to be on the verge of telling ourselves now.
1: Bryce, how important have been these congressional hearings that we've had over the past couple of years?
4: Massively important. If you think about it, George, there have, prior to the hearings that we got in 2022 and 23 and on to now, I don't think there were hearings of any kind since 1968, if I'm not mistaken, and they were never serious hearings where people were marched in and gave deep testimony. It's a shocking thing. They haven't been as important yet as they're going to be. I remember as a young man watching the Watergate hearings, and that's when people would literally come home early from work to watch the testimony going down over the Watergate hearings that were being held in the Senate. We haven't had that yet, and it's surprising because you think about it, whether we're alone in the universe is probably a great deal more important than the burglars who broke into the Watergate, yeah. Even though that did sort of threaten democracy at the time. But nonetheless, what we will probably get to sooner or later, considering the push in Congress to have these kind of hearings, is we're soon going to get to a place where people are going to not only demand hearings, but they're going to have specific people they want to put under oath and drag them into Congress and hear what they have to say. And one of the great things that could happen, I don't know that Trump is even considering this now, but if he were to say that people who had non-disclosure agreements and couldn't speak about what they knew about the topic, if those NDAs became null and void, man, we would have some hearings. I mean, you'd have to be crazy not to want to watch those. Those would be the highest rated hearings or the highest rating television maybe ever.
1: That could be fantastic. Now, tell us a little bit about sound, light, and frequency.
4: Well, you know, what happened when I created Dark Skies with my partner Brent Friedman back in the 90s is we were approached at our premiere party, frankly, for Dark Skies, by a gentleman who said he was from the Office of Naval Intelligence. And he was not invited to the party. He was a party crasher. And he wanted to offer us a deal. He said that they had seen our pilot, thought we got a lot right, and they wanted to give us inside information in exchange for us helping to put some of their ideas into our TV series. And so...
1: Did you believe him?
4: Well, this is a long, long story, but that's why I'm telling it in 36 episodes of this Sound, Light, and Frequency podcast, because it wasn't as simple as believing him. I part of me wanted to believe him. I'll tell you one thing that's kind of intriguing, though. When he said he'd seen our pilot, the pilot had not aired yet, right? We had TV set up in my backyard and 200 people there who were the studio and network executives and the actors and the cast and crew, that kind of thing. And nobody had seen it. And I said to him, well, if you're so smart and you've seen it, what happens after that crop circle scene? And he goes, oh, well, that was great. They took him back to the Majestic 12 headquarters. They did that operation. They pulled that creature out of his head. And I went, yeah, that's exactly what happened. So he had seen it. And it led to a series of, one more deep meeting later. I don't know, George. He seemed very authentic at that second meeting. He brought a guy that he said was his superior officer. All I can tell you, you ask about what the podcast is about. Well, what I had told this story that I'm telling you right now to the folks at iHeart, and they flipped out for it, and they said you got to. They made a deal to make 36 episodes of it and tell the full story. So we've enlarged it to tell the story about Hollywood, UFOs, and secrecy, the sort of the convergence of those three kind of topics. And what we have found and are finding, because it's kind of an active investigation we're doing, is that we probably were not alone in being the only guys that ever got approached by insiders who in the intelligence community, because, I mean, that wouldn't make any sense. We did, in fact, turn that deal down ultimately, and it would be shocking if somebody from Intel said, well, Zabel doesn't want to do it. That's it. Never talk to anybody ever again about it. So I think people probably did. And by the way, this takes you back to Spielberg, because people have said for years that Spielberg took a deal to get inside information, and that's where he got a lot of his information about Close Encounters.
1: How accurate do you think that movie was?
4: Well, it's accurate in its depiction that we're not alone, and there are things that are certainly very accurate about it. When the Roy Neary character is in his truck and his electronics go all awry and things start flying around with the magnetism, that's been described. The idea that he would get a sunburn on half of his face, that's been described. So I think there's a lot accurate about it. The download of the image of the Devil's Tower is something that other experiencers report. The whole contact scenario at the end does feel like something akin to what's been reported, say, at Holloman Air Force Base back in 64. But then there are other things where you go, it's a chicken and egg argument. Because if you think about the end of Close Encounters, this Roy Neary character has gone to the meeting between us and these aliens. And there's a dozen other people in their red jumpsuits who are basically part of a trade program. They're going to be loaded onto that ship and go to this other planet, right? Well, does that sound familiar? It does to me. It sounds like Serpo, the whole Serpo yep. story, which sure I'm does. Sure you've talked to people about on your own program. And so the question is, did Spielberg hear about Serpo because it was real and put it in Close Encounters, or was it in Close Encounters because he just cooked it up as part of his story and then people ran with it and made up the whole Serpo thing as a consequence? So that's one of the wonderful things, by the way, that I've really enjoyed working on this sound, light, and frequency project, because I find these are very interesting topics. And while other people, certainly there are great researchers out there today, investigative reporters who are working on breaking open the data points and all that on what we're certainly encountering. I feel like one of my unique things that I can do is bring what happened to me and Brent and my journalism career to bear on this topic. Because if we can show that there's intelligence agencies that have been interested in Hollywood, well, they wouldn't be interested in Hollywood if there was nothing there. If there's smoke, there might be fire.
1: That's a good point, to be sure. Bryce Zabel with us. His website is linked up at coasttocoastam.com. David Grush, who is one of those who testified before Congress, former Air Force officer and intelligence officer. How important was his testimony, Bryce?
4: Incredibly important, and I have a personal connection to it. I was a partner with Ross Coulthard at that time. We were doing a show called Need to Know, and I knew that Ross had a source, and he was coming to town to be interviewed for News Nation. And eventually I realized that was David Grush. And we met the day before he did his News Nation interview. It's kind of interesting because we were all at this deli in Calabasas, California. And if, for your listeners who are wondering, Calabasas is where the Kardashians hang out. So it's Kardashian adjacent there. And while we were at this lunch, somebody said, well, you know what? What if David Grush gets arrested on his way to do the News Nation thing? Or shouldn't he have a little practice? And somebody looks at me because I'm the Hollywood guy and they go, why don't you get us a camera? And I'm like, why would I have a camera waiting around to do this? But as it turns out, I do have a son who had just directed his first feature film. So I called up my son, Jared, and said, hey, Jared, can you come over and shoot this interview right now? And he said, Dad, I have a job. I'm busy. And I said, I'll give you $500. And he said, I'll be right over. So the first time David Grush ever appeared on camera was the practice tape we did in my house the day before he talked to Colt Hart for News Nation.
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5: ABC News, I'm Dave Packer. Structural specialists are inside the under-renovation Midtown Manhattan high-rise building that buckled at the 21st floor today. This evening, Buildings Commissioner Ahmad Tighani says that they feel confident the building is stable thanks to the emergency shoring measures that have been taking place.
6: We've been monitoring the building for many hours. They have not seen any movement. We have monitoring positions set up outside and inside the building that's allowing us to track the situation.
5: Maine Democratic Senate nominee Graham Plattner is facing calls to step down after allegations of sexual assault. Now a Maine Democratic Party official is confirming reports that Plattner's campaign has been trying to influence the process for selecting a replacement Senate nominee. CENTCOM says U.S. airstrikes hit over 80 targets tonight as a direct response to Iran's attacks on three commercial vessels transiting the Strait of Hormuz. This is ABC News.
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1: We'll take your calls next hour with Bryce Zabel as we talk about UFO disclosure. Much more to talk with him about when we come back in a moment. 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
2: Yeah, guys, this is going to be a lot of fun. 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
1: And welcome back to Coast, George Norrie with you, Bryce Zabel with us. We're going to take calls with Bryce next hour on Coast to Coast. Bryce, the late filmmaker Tobe Hooper talked to your partner Brent Friedman about Steven Spielberg and the UFOs. What did he tell him?
9: Well, it's quite a story. This goes back to, I believe, this would be 1995 when we were shooting The Dark Skies 2-hour pilot. And Brent and Tobe and a number of people from the production were out on a location shoot. And just before I go any further on that, everyone should let me just bring everybody up to speed on who Tobe Hooper was. Tobe Hooper has passed on a couple of years ago. May he rest in peace. But Tobe was the guy that directed Texas Chainsaw Massacre and Poltergeist. And he directed Poltergeist for Steven Spielberg. They were friends. They knew each other. And Tobe was directing our 2-hour pilot, and they were out scouting locations for this crop circle I was talking about that's in the pilot. And after a day of doing that, they all ended up at a local roadhouse kind of restaurant, diner of some kind. And Brent and Tobe were talking privately while some of the other guys were hanging out. And Tobe and Brent, as they were discussing things, you know, they were looking at crop circles. And Brent said to him, you know, Tobe, you'll always have this over Spielberg. You will have put a crop circle on film before him. And Tobe, in his own inimitable style, was like, I don't know. I don't think I'll ever, you know, I don't think I'll ever have anything on Spielberg. He knows a lot about this. And he told Brent, And I guess I'm paraphrasing Brent, who's telling a story about Tobe, who was telling a story that Spielberg told him. So everyone has to evaluate that as they choose to. However, I knew Tobe to be a very straight shooter, and I know Brent to be a very straight shooter. And Brent says that Tobe told him that Steven had been approached and had been given inside information and had a special relationship that led to close encounters, and that's where he got a lot of the stuff that he knew. And he said it fairly matter-of-factly, like, yeah, well, you know that. He knows his stuff. Now, George, I will say one thing, though. I worked with Steven Spielberg on his Taken miniseries, almost 2 decades, I guess, after he did Close Encounters. And so we had multiple meetings. I think I had 3 particular meetings with him that were long meetings talking about UFOs. And all I would say is he seemed to have the same innate curiosity about this that I have, that you have, and your listeners have. And when you get... you get a bunch of UFO aficionados together, we're going to say, what do you think about this case? What do you think about this? He didn't seem like a guy that knew everything. He seemed like a guy that wanted to know everything, like the rest of us. So who knows? I'm not here to say that he was or was not briefed into anything. That would be something that I will say Steven Spielberg has resolutely denied forever. I mean, he most recently was promoting his Disclosure Day movie, hundreds of interviews, and in multiple times said, well, I don't know more than anybody else. So I don't know. Maybe he doesn't. Maybe he's just well-read. Who knows?
1: You never know. You really never know. Your boyhood idol was Rod Serling, wasn't he?
9: Oh, sure was. But I mean, that I suppose that works for a lot of people. I used to sneak downstairs when my parents were watching The Twilight Zone, and I'd be on the stairs watching it, thinking I was getting away with something. It scared the crap out of me as a kid, to be quite honest. But what I love about Rod Serling is that he was a terrific screenwriter, and he made Twilight Zone in order to use it metaphorically. He had a lot of things to say about our society,

0: What a great honor.
1: I think so. I never got to meet him. I did meet his wife. I went to his house and shot a story once for a show I was working on here in L.A. I've seen everything he's ever done.
0: Time, right?
1: Carol. Yes, absolutely. Yeah. And, you know, he left us too early. I think he was a heavy smoker. I guess that's something we should take into account. But he a really bright thinker and someone who contributed so much to the mainstreaming of science fiction, if you will, because his show, if you think about it, back when The Twilight Zone was on, George, we had a three-network environment. And what that basically meant was that you had a pretty good chance the next day to find somebody who had seen the show you'd just seen, because there were only three options. And back when we watched TV in those days, I call it you watched the least objectionable programming. In other words, you watched the thing that sucked the least, right? And so in an environment like that, The Twilight Zone was very well liked. And it was, excuse me, it was something where everybody the next day would meet at the water cooler, as they say, the water cooler effect, and they would say, oh my God, did you see Twilight Zone last night? Because it had a profound and distinct effect. And one of the things we're doing on Sound, Light, and Frequency, we have an episode we're researching right now, comparing Twilight Zone to The Outer Limits. In the final years of Twilight Zone, Outer Limits was on for a couple of years. Another really interesting TV series, and yet it was more distinct in terms of trying to tell actual alien stories. And so people think of them very similar, but they're really not. They're very, very different shows.
0: They truly are. And I was obsessed with The Twilight Zone when I was a kid, Bruce.
1: Were you really?
0: Oh my
1: God. Do you have a favorite episode?
0: Because everybody seems to. To Serve Man.
1: Well, there you go. I can't remember the name of the aliens right now. But the idea. Well, by the way, though, Canaanites, yes,
0: Canaanites,
1: very good, nice callback. I think the To Serve Man episode it illustrates the thing I said at the very beginning when we started talking, which is how will people take disclosure? Well, it depends on what is disclosed. So, for example, in that excellent Twilight Zone, it starts out with people thinking, oh, they're here to help us. They really want to help us.
0: So beneficial to us, yeah.
1: Right, and there's a book that they find, and they translate the title To Serve Man, and they're like, see, they're good. They're really here to help, and they're going to do all these great things for us. And so this one guy's getting on the ship at the very end, and somebody runs up to him and says, don't get on the ship. We translated the rest of it. It's a cookbook. So, I mean, what a great show. And by the way, To Serve Man, I believe if you surveyed people, would it be number one or number two? The other one would be Eye of the Beholder, which was also a very popular
0: episode.
1: That was
0: great. And I also liked I Sing the Body Electric that Ray Bradbury did.
1: He
0: sent me a letter about that. I put him in our newsletter years ago. And he just loved it and sent me a letter, and I've got it on my bulletin board in my office.
1: I love that. Well, you should have it framed, frankly, at this point. Yeah.
0: I should.
1: It is interesting that one of the things that Serling did, because he was not only a supremely talented writer himself, he also believed in cultivating and highlighting other writers. So he would bring on people who were possibly not even TV writers, but they were writers of merit, figuring they'll figure it out. And so he gave a lot of airtime to some really talented people over the years. Richard Matheson was one of them, of course. And I believe he wrote the vampire film that Will Smith stars in. What's that called? Oh my gosh, how am I blanking that right now? Anyway, a lot of people got their starts on Twilight Zone.
0: That's fantastic stuff. It really is. And he also gave starts to actors, did he not? Like William Shatner, Robert Redford.
1: Oh my gosh. I mean, think about that. Yeah. Young Robert Redford.

0: birds on there and Shatner, which is Nightmare at 35,000 feet, where he sees this thing on the wing. I mean, so many great things. It really, really brought so many people into it. Like, for example, my parents were not science fiction people. They would probably never, that wasn't their thing, except they watched The Twilight Zone because it blew their minds. You know, they needed a little excitement in their lives, and they would watch The Twilight Zone, and my mother would practically watch it through her hands held in front of her eyes because it was so scary to her. But she loved it, and I loved it.
1: Matheson's writings included that Will Smith, I Am Legend, right?
0: I Am Legend, that's it. Well, so I Am Legend is the rewrite of Matheson because they made the Charlton Heston movie in 1968 or something. And I don't think that was called I Am Legend. I don't know why I'm having this brain fade.
1: But he wrote a book back in 1954 called I Am Legend.
0: Yes, exactly. But I think they changed the title of it for the Heston one. The Omega, was it the Omega Man?
1: The Omega Man for Charlton Heston.
0: Yeah, I think that's it. Yeah. Which, as a kid, I remember going to the movie theaters and seeing that and going, oh my gosh, it doesn't get much better than this. And I love the idea. The scene that always stood out to me is there's Charlton Heston so engrossed in watching movies that he's in a movie theater all by himself, getting to watch whatever he wants. And then he realizes, oh my gosh, it's getting dark. I've got to get back before they come out. That freaked me out. I loved it.
1: Were you born in Oregon?
0: I was. The first of my family. My family moved to Oregon just in time for my brother to be, my brother wasn't born there, but I was later. And like I said, we grew up near where the Trents saw the McMinnville photo. So very cool place. And Oregon is one of the greatest and most beautiful states in our nation. It's really a lovely place. I stayed there till I was like 25, got my start in TV news. Actually, interesting, I started in radio, which so many of us have. And I was sort of the morning news guy at a place called KZEL-FM, which was kind of the hippie radio station at the time. And I'm doing the morning news, and Travis Walton gets abducted. Okay, this is 1975. And so I started covering the Travis Walton case just because it intrigued me, and I was very interested in it. It seemed so shocking. I knew about the Hill case at that time. But then the Walton thing was interesting because as it got covered though, during those first 5 days when he was missing, it was covered like a murder, like the people that were on his logging crew had murdered him. And then it turned out that he shows up again, and they say that they saw a UFO and he was abducted. I got to tell you, George, that's when I knew that the UFO phenomenon had a real staying power. Because the people who were in my audience would call after the news and say, you got to cover more of this. We want to know more details. What's happening with this Travis Walton? So it was a very interesting time.
1: What's the story of John Harrington? Was it the astronaut you're talking about?
0: No. It's a great story. It's not mine. It's my partner, Brent Friedman's. But it is a story that he told me when I first met him in the 90s that led to us creating the Dark Skies TV series. It's a fascinating story, George. I'll give you the short version of it. Oh, but sorry. When Brent was 18 years old, it's 1981, and he had grown up next to a man named John Harrington, who was the neighbor where he grew up in Marin County. And Harrington was part of Reagan's kitchen cabinet. And he ended up being Secretary of Energy in Reagan's second term. Wow. But in 1981, he had been sent to Washington, D.C. because he was the Undersecretary of the Navy. So, by the way, think about this. Navy and Energy Department, these are two things that keep popping up in UFOs, right? Mm-hmm. So Harrington gets to D.C. and he calls Brent and says, listen, can you get us some friends? I've got two cars that I want driven across the United States to deliver to my house, because I can't get home to do it. And, you know, there's some stuff at the house that you'll bring over. So Brent, who wouldn't want to do that at 18? You get to drive across the country, all expenses paid, pretty fun. So Brent gets there, and Harrington, they have dinner. And afterwards, Harrington takes him outside. I hear that music. Should we tell this on the other side?
1: We'll finish the story on the other side, Bryce, and we'll also start the phone calls with you when we come back on Coast to Coast AM with Bryce Abel.
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12: From ABC News, I'm Dave Packer. Growing calls for Maine Democrat Graham Plattner to drop out of a Senate race following a string of scandals, including new claims of sexual assault. Now, the state's Democratic Party confirmed reports that Plattner's campaign has been trying to influence the process for selecting a replacement Senate nominee. In a video posted to X, Executive Director Devin Murphy Anderson also says they've heard echoed calls to Plattner to exit the race.
13: We have also reiterated that Graham Plattner must drop out of this race so that Democrats in Maine can focus on defeating Susan Collins this November.

0: November.
1: The Senate race in Maine is considered a must-win for Democrats to take control of the Senate. In New York City, Building Commissioner Ahmed Tegani confirmed Tuesday night that ongoing efforts to temporarily stabilize an under-construction buckling high-rise in Midtown Manhattan are going well.
2: We have been able to bring in a plan and materials to stabilize the impacted floors and looking to extend that stability plan to other parts of the building.
1: Residents in some nearby buildings that were evacuated have been allowed to return. The U.S. escalating tensions with Iran again on Tuesday, launching new strikes after they say neutral ships were targeted in the Strait of Hormuz. ABC's Rachel Scott.
3: U.S. officials tell us the strikes targeted Iranian defense and coastal surveillance systems, missile and drone launch sites, and port facilities, calling the attacks a clear violation of the ceasefire and wholly unacceptable. The U.S. also revoking part of the deal President Trump signed that allowed Iran to sell its oil on the international market.
1: Health officials in New York City are investigating a Legionnaire's disease cluster on Manhattan's Upper East Side. Health officials say 23 cases of the severe pneumonia have been confirmed in two neighborhoods. No deaths have been associated with the outbreak. The health department believes the likely source of the bacteria is a cooling tower in the area. You're listening to ABC News.
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1: The Justice Department has unsealed indictments against 37 alleged members of three Indian-based transnational organized crime groups. U.S. Attorney Bill Asaley says that 24 defendants have been arrested.
6: These criminal organizations have engaged in widespread violence, including targeted killings, extortions, and kidnappings.
1: Three were arrested in Canada. A California judge is allowing a class action lawsuit against United Airlines to proceed. It was filed by a passenger alleging the airline knowingly charged extra for a window seat that didn't have a window. Waymo says no way to a pair of unruly passengers.
7: Two 15-year-olds were in a heap of trouble for what they allegedly were doing in a self-driving Waymo. Apparently, the interior cameras caught them drinking and shooting from the vehicle. Waymo then called the police in San Mateo, California. Cops pulled the car over and found the teens with libations and a gun that shoots water beads. A police statement says that while these are bad ideas, at least the kids had the sense to use a Waymo, because driving themselves, while impaired, would have made this a lot worse. Wayne Cabot, ABC News.
1: A homeowner in Connecticut captured on surveillance's dog, Bella, chasing away a black bear as it charged his 6-year-old son over the weekend. Jeffrey Tezera says Bella bit the bear in its behind before it ran into the woods. For being a good girl, Bella got a steak. Dave Packer, ABC News.
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9: Did I ever tell you I hate the Goo Goo Dolls? 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
1: And welcome back. Bryce Zabel with us. Bryce, let's go back to the John Harrington story. He's 87 still right now.
5: Yeah, it's a great story, but one thing before I do, you played Space Oddity by David Bowie, and I have one thing I just wanted to pass on, a little nugget. It's the 50th anniversary right now of The Man Who Fell to Earth, which starred David Bowie. And for those of you who haven't seen it, you should see it. It's a great film. And George, I have a little trivia piece for you. They almost didn't cast David Bowie. They had somebody in mind first before they cast Bowie. Do you have any idea who that was?
1: I have no idea. Who?
5: Michael Crichton, the writer, the man who wrote the novels Jurassic Park and Andromeda Strain.
1: Michael Crichton?
5: Yes, because he was 6'8", and originally they were like, okay, well, he'll look so big and unusual, he'll be the alien. Well, obviously, Bowie is the opposite. He's slight. He's so slender in this thing and kind of white.
1: And white hair, didn't he?
5: Yeah. Well, he has bright orange hair in most of the film. But anyway, that's one of the great things about doing this show, Soundlight and Frequency, because we just did an episode on The Man Who Fell to Earth, which is another one of those things. Do you know it was a book? It became the feature film in 1976. In 1987, they made a TV pilot about it. David Bowie, before he died in 2015, made a stage play about it. And a few years back, Showtime made a 10-part TV series about it. So it's just one of those ideas that keeps on giving. Anyway, shall we go back to Harrington?
1: Back to Harrington. Go for it.
5: All right. So Brent drives the cars across the country, and Harrington, they have dinner. But Brent says before they had dinner, Harrington shows up, and he's got two guys with them. And he's got a suitcase that he watches them, not a suitcase, a attaché case that they put in a wall safe. And one of the guys goes and drives the car back. The other guy stays in the house. That's very strange. Undersecretary of the Navy. Anyway, after dinner, he says to Brent, you know, why don't we go outside and just catch up? Well, Brent said he was a Calvinist, a man who really never drank. Well, he was drinking that night. And they talked for a while. And finally, after a while, because he's asking Brent, what are you doing? And he wanted Brent to go to UCLA where he, or no, I think to Berkeley where he'd gone. Then Brent said, well, what, you know, tell me about your job. What's that all about? And Harrington out of the blue says, Brent, there are aliens. I've seen them.
6: Wow.
5: Okay. And Brent's 18. He's like, what? What are you talking about? And Harrington said that he had been briefed at an underground facility in West Virginia for approximately 8 weeks. And this is the part where when we're talking about it depends on what is disclosed. Harrington said that he cried himself to sleep every night. And
6: why?
5: Brent asked him, well, that's what Brent said. Why? And Harrington said, because I have two daughters and this is the world they're going to grow up in. Now, he didn't go beyond that. And Brent said, well, you know, why are you telling me? And Harrington said, who's going to believe you? You know, you're an 18-year-old kid. And if anybody asks me about it, I'll deny it. So anyway, that's the story. Brent tells it in far more detail. And in fact, it's episode 4 of Sound, Light, and Frequency. It's called The Man Who Cried Himself to Sleep. And
1: that's a great story, Bruce.
5: It is. And you should really hear Brent's version. And if people want to, you can always go find Sound, Light, and Frequency wherever you get your podcast. But as a YouTube, it's at HollywoodUFOs.com. Anyway, it is a great story. And here's something very interesting about it, George. For years, I've always thought, well, that is a great story. You know, I don't know. It makes me, you know, Brent's a good storyteller. And I, when I first heard it, I thought, I don't know if it's true. But on the other hand, it was so well told that I should create a TV series with this guy, which we did. But in the last couple of years, two things. I told you that David Grush told his story mm-hmm. at my house the night, the day before. He told it to News Nation with Ross Coulthard. And while he was, they were setting up the camera and everything in another room, I'm standing there with David Grush and I said, David, do you know John Harrington? And he looks at me and goes, yeah, I know John Harrington. And he wouldn't say any more about it. Okay. Well, two things. It turns out that, in 1981, when Harrington said that he had been briefed at an underground facility in West Virginia, nobody knew about any underground facilities in West Virginia. But in like 1992, I believe the Washington Post broke the story of the Greenbrier Inn in West Virginia, which is a hotel that was built on top, or rather was already there. And then they built a giant underground facility to house Congress in the event of nuclear war. So there was an underground facility there. And to finish up the David Grush part that lends even further credence to this story, David Grush now works for the House Oversight Committee, of course, with Representative Eric Burleson. And Grush called Brent Friedman a couple of weeks ago, a month or so ago. And Grush wanted Brent to help him get in touch with Harrington because he said he wanted Harrington to tell him his story because they were trying to piece together an oral history of the late 70s into the 80s when it comes to the UFO phenomenon. Because according to Grush, there had been massive document destruction or hiding of that period of time. And so they want Harrington to tell his story. Pretty interesting.
1: If he does, that's a great story.
5: Oh, my gosh. But it at least tells me David Grush is a serious man. He's not chasing John Harrington for no reason at all.
1: Right.
5: He's chasing him because John Harrington, as we said, the Navy was very important in the UFO issue, as was the Energy Department. And by the way, I think I told you when the guy crashed our party from the Office of Naval Intelligence and said, you got some things right. Among the things that he said we got right is the fact that our head of Majestic 12 was a guy from the Navy, not from the Air Force. We set Dark Skies and said the Navy was running it, not the Air Force. So he thought that was a really interesting thing that we got right. He also said we got right our connection and our pilot of Dark Skies was that John Kennedy was killed because he was going to tell the truth about UFOs in his second term. And this guy and his superior officer who came to the Dark Skies offices said, we just made that up, by the way, at the time. This was 1995, and we thought, let's put the two greatest conspiracy theories of all time in an atom collider, see what we get. So we put UFOs and JFK in. But now this guy was saying that actually had some truth in it.
1: You could add Marilyn Monroe to that story, too.
5: I have a Marilyn Monroe story. I don't know that it's a UFO story, but can I tell it to you?
1: We'll get to it. Let's take some calls.
5: All right.
1: Let's go to Ruth in Maryland to start us off. Ruth, go ahead.
6: Oh, hi, George and Bryce. Thank you so much for taking my call. And, George, God bless you for playing Kate Smith. God bless America. Really, that's the only time I usually ever get to hear it, but now I actually bought a CD with her and Whitney Houston on it. So I just want to thank you for that. And Bryce, I wanted to ask you about, I wanted to comment and ask you about the documentary movies from the early 70s. You've been talking about all the regular movies, but in the early 70s, there were a lot of documentary movies. And my parents used to take us to these movies. I was very young. And that's actually how I learned all about UFOs and Bigfoot from these movies. And I was actually more fascinated by those movies than I was the Disney movies. So could you please comment on that? And could you please also tell me the name of your book? Thank you.
5: Well, the book I wrote with Richard Dolan is called AD After Disclosure. And Richard Dolan and I work on a podcast called Need to Know right now. It's kind of a reunion of our friendship. And the one thing that we've compared notes on is the book was written, first published, I believe, in a mass paperback volume in 2012. And so we could have gotten a lot of things wrong, but we think we pretty well got a lot of things right about it. And very proud of that. So thanks for asking. Yes, documentaries are a wonderful way to learn about it. There, in the 70s, there weren't a lot of them on TV about UFOs, although there was one that Rod Serling did the voice narration of. Leonard Nimoy did In Search Of, I believe. One of the things that's interesting as kind of a sidebar to that is in 1953, the CIA convened a group called the Robertson panel. And they met for 4 days over a weekend, and they were really talking about, well, how do we keep this in the bottle? How do we keep this from getting out? How do we keep people from focusing on this whole flying saucer thing? And they came up with a number of recommendations, but among them was, let's reach out to the entertainment industry and let's see if they can be allies in this. And this will kind of blow your mind, but when they thought about it, who could we reach out to? The name that came up first was Walt Disney. And so as early as 1953, they were, and remember, Disneyland doesn't even open until 1955. They were reaching out to Disney to be helpful in this. And to bring it back to documentaries, one of Disney's lead animators was a guy named Ward Kimball, and they thought they were going to get to make what amounted to a documentary at Disney, and the government had promised them they were going to get real UFO footage for this. And so they spent a lot of time and money working on this project, and then at the last minute, the government said, no, we're not giving you that. So apropos of I don't know what, but I will say documentaries continue to be an important thing. Like, for example, I have a friend who just put a documentary out called The Experiencers Full Disclosure. And So I think it's continually a way to communicate. Obviously, the Age of Disclosure, Dan Farah's movie from last year, has made a tremendous impact. People are using that to show to people and their friends and say, hey, don't just take my word for it. Watch this. So that's one reason why I think documentaries are so powerful.
1: Next up, Bill is with us, truck driving in Oregon, your old state. Bryce,
5: yeah.
1: Go ahead, Bill.
7: Hey, Bryce. Hey, George. You know, I think disclosure is imminent as well, but I have a little bit different reason why. I am almost certain that we are in a different timeline. Here in this timeline, they refer to it as Mandela effect or butterfly effect. And let me tell you, there's a bunch of reasons why I believe this, but recently there was I've been looking for this, I remember it as a mini series on the sci-fi show called Utopia. It was a mini series, multiple days. I can't find it. It doesn't exist in this timeline. So I've been researching. I finally found it. It is on an episode of The Outer Limits, and it's called Lithia. And it's about a post-apocalyptic world where the only survivors are women. And they procreate with some frozen, semen of males that were, primarily in the military. But their council, they live in perfect harmony. That's where the word utopia came from. And in the show Lithia, it's the same thing. The council thaws out some men that they had frozen. And then, the men wreak havoc, right? The men cause all kinds of problems. And they end up freezing them back up again. And the difference is in the show Lithia, there's a religious aspect to it. Like the women have a cult around a goddess, right? That they're praying to. I don't remember that in the miniseries Utopia that doesn't exist in this timeline. But the thing is my point is I did some numerology on it because I'm like, well, why am I even wondering about this? And I came up with 1411. And the only thing I could find on 1411 is the Tamerlane siege of Constantinople. And also it led me to Operation Barbarossa where, the Nazis told the Bolsheviks, if you open Tamerlane's tomb, all kinds of bad things are going to happen. Well, the Bolsheviks laughed at him and said, okay, you're all superstitious and primitive. But when they opened it, there was a curse in there that said, whoever opens this tomb will face an enemy twice as fierce as I.
1: Yeah. It's like time traveling, isn't it, Bryce?
5: It is, but I have to say, if we're in an alternate timeline, then we're all in it because I do totally know that Utopia was a TV series and was on the Sci-Fi Channel. I used to watch it. So I guess we're all in that timeline now. But by the way, for those of us who are listening, the Mandela effect refers to the idea that sometimes, I guess it was named that originally because some people remembered that Nelson Mandela died in prison. And in reality, at least in our timeline, he didn't die in prison. He became the president of South Africa. So there are a number of things that people say, well, no, I remember it one way, but it was really another way. So whatever. But Utopia, I remember it.
1: What is your Marilyn Monroe story?
5: Well, it's my mentor was a guy named Bill Asher. And Bill Asher, on his last TV series he ever did, was my first TV series. Bill is the guy that directed the first two seasons of I Love Lucy. He married Elizabeth Montgomery and innovated the nose twitch, that kind of thing.
1: Bewitched.
5: Yeah. He was a great guy, a tremendous force in television. However, he was also part of the Rat Pack. All right. He was the non-famous member of the Rat Pack, but he hung out with all these guys. And Bill told me this story a couple of times, and he told me never to pass it on until he had passed on, which he has. So I've started to at least tell it because it seems like an important part of our, just our history. He said that in July of 1960, so this would have been, it's July now, so it's the anniversary time. John Kennedy was in town because he was being nominated for president by the Democratic Convention, which was in Los Angeles. And Bill was at a party. I believe this is the day after the convention nominated him. And he was at a party at Peter Lawford's house. And so the gang was there. He's talking about Sinatra and Sammy Davis Jr., Joey Bishop. Yeah, Dean Martin, that kind of gang. And Marilyn Monroe shows up. JFK is there. And Marilyn Monroe shows up. And she and JFK go out to the pool house. They're gone a couple hours. And they come back and she's wearing JFK's shirt. And they've obviously, had relations of some kind.
1: A little something,
5: and,
1: yeah.
5: Yeah, and so what happened was JFK had too much to drink. And Bill said that he was out on PCH in the early morning hours, stopping traffic and saying, "I'm going to be the effing president of the United States." And Bill was dispatched, I believe, with Peter Lawford to go drag him back into the house so that he didn't ruin his presidential chances.
1: What a story that was. We're going to come back and take final calls with Bryce Abel in just a moment on Coast to Coast AM.
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1: ABC News, I'm Dave Packer. Growing calls for Maine Democrat Graham Plattner to drop out of a Senate race following new claims of sexual assault. The state's Democratic Party confirmed reports that Plattner's campaign has been trying to influence the process for selecting a replacement Senate nominee, but the Plattner camp is saying at no point has the campaign tried to put its finger on the scale. In New York City, Building Commissioner Ahmed Tegani confirmed Tuesday night that ongoing efforts to temporarily stabilize an under-construction buckling high-rise in Midtown Manhattan are going well.
2: We have been able to bring in a plan and materials to stabilize the impacted floors and looking to extend that stability plan to other parts of the building.
1: The U.S. escalating tensions with Iran and Tuesday launching new strikes after they say neutral ships were targeted in the Strait of Hormuz. This is ABC News.
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1: On our next Coast to Coast program, Bryce Zabel's co-author Richard Dolan joins us to talk about UFOs and disclosure, so make sure you're part of the program. And then later on in the show, Richard Martini joins us to talk about the power of artificial intelligence right here on Coast to Coast. And we'll be back in a moment with Bryce Zabel and take final calls. Beyond Belief, that's our television show, and Tom's here to tell you how to watch it.
2: 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You head over to Beyond Belief

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1: And welcome back to our final segment with Bryce Zabel. His website is linked up at coasttocoastam.com. Bryce, do you think the Men in Black stories are over, or are they still continuing?
8: Well, I think you also have to ask, who exactly are the Men in Black? Because they used to be described as aliens. Remember, the Men in Black goes back to the 50s.
1: Yeah.
8: And people thought they were very strange. And the first reports were they weren't quite, they were otherworldly.
1: Kind of robotic, right?
8: And awkward and robotic. Exactly, George, exactly. And then, of course, the Men in Black movie made everybody believe, no, no, they're us. You know, they're humans enforcing things. And by the way, in my Dark Skies series, we did have Men in Black who were agents of Majestic 12. So I don't know. Are the Men in Black, I would say, as a metaphor, Men in Black are with us because, A, there are probably authentically agents of whatever the gatekeepers organization is who are out as enforcers. And I don't know if they wear black suits anymore. And then, of course, people think that some of these NHI, non-human intelligences, do walk among us. They could be Men in Black as well. But you don't hear those stories very often, not anymore.
1: That's true. Let's go to the phones again. George in Impalo, Pennsylvania. Welcome to the program. George, you go ahead.
9: George, hey, you know, one of the early movies, you were talking about movies, is The Wizard of Oz. The Wizard of Oz, the house that begins, is actually levitating, and along with Dorothy. And there's a lot of levitation. It seems like it was related to an abduction. Hmm. And it was at the time when Germany was working on a water UFO. Do you think there might be a relationship there?
1: Interesting question. What do you think, Bryce?
8: I don't know. It's a good question. I don't actually have any personal knowledge of any part of the Wizard of Oz being related to the UFO topic. And let's remember, the Wizard of Oz wasn't just the 1939 movie. It was a book of, I don't remember the year it was published, but it was quite some time before that. So I don't really know. Although the time frame is interesting because 1939, I believe, is when the Wizard of Oz is released. And think about what had happened the year before. In 1938, Orson Welles did his famous War of the Worlds broadcast from New Jersey, where they highlighted the H.G. Wells story, no relation between these guys. So everybody had aliens on the mind around that time, but no, haven't heard that connection.
1: I think it was primarily tied to the tornado, wasn't it? The Twister.
8: Yeah. You know, for sure. And great film, by the way. I mean, that changed people's lives. I remember as a kid, for some weird reason, they would play The Wizard of Oz every Easter. Do you remember that, George?
1: I remember that. That's right.
8: Yeah, that's so strange. I don't know why that got picked as an Easter film, but that's what they did.
1: And they play It's a Wonderful Life during Christmas.
8: Well, at least it's a Christmas movie.
1: Exactly.
8: The Easter part of it, I never and by the way, nobody could watch things on demand like we can right now. So literally, my brother and I would just wait for Easter to come so we could see it again.
1: Let's go to Cornelius in Louisiana. Welcome to the show. Hello there, sir. Go ahead.
10: Hey there, George and Bryce. Boy, I'm really enjoying the show, and I love Denver, Gordy, and Jim from the first hour, and of course, Ruthie called in. Bryce, I loved your show. I watched Dark Skies. I don't know if you interviewed with Art Bell, but they play the best of Art Bell on the weekends and stuff. And I heard an interview with a guy that was, you know, with Dark Skies. So were you the guy?
8: I'm so glad. Thank you for asking that, because I was just thinking before I went on the air tonight that I'm celebrating my 30th year with Coast to Coast, because I was on Coast to Coast for the first time ever in 1996 with Art Bell. And he was interviewing me about Dark Skies. And it was sort of my first time where anybody actually had put me on the air to talk about UFOs. I mean, I'd made a movie about UFOs, and I had written television series. I put UFOs, by the way, into Lois and Clark. I had a thing, but he was the first to interview me, and I really enjoyed it. And I remember specifically that there had been some report of some sighting up in Northern California. And so during the entire show, as we were talking about things, and George, you could relate to this, it's like in between the questions,

0: What is it? And he goes, do I get to keep the mustache? And we didn't let him keep it. We made him shave his mustache. So that's what happened.
1: You'd do the same thing to me, wouldn't you?
0: I would. I think I would. But, you know, listen, he was a great broadcaster, as you are, George, and you guys have both, I think you both have made such strides with this show. And George, I was just thinking today, you have one of the greatest jobs in America. You get to talk about these things so often and with such interesting people. I mean, it's the dream job. I mean, you really do have it.
1: I would do it for free, Bryce, but don't tell anybody.
0: I will tell nobody. That's between us, my friend.
1: West of the Rockies, Charles is with us in Sacramento, California. Charles, take it away.
2: Hi, George. Boy, I love the power of radio. Your guest turned Don Harrington into a jump scare in a matter of minutes. I love it. Good stuff. Don Harrington. My question is for people who are like outside of Hollywood and don't really know anybody, but kick around characters and stuff like that. Like, what do you do when you finally land on something that you think is worthy, you know, with like a character and a couple of stories? Like, what's kind of like the first step somebody can take?
0: Well, it all starts with it could start with the character. It could start with the concept. But if you're asking sort of like, if you're not living in Hollywood and not part of Hollywood, how do you work in Hollywood? Is that the question?
1: Yeah, I would go with that, Bryce.
0: Yeah. So I think what it's a hard business because let's face it. How many movies get made every year? Maybe, I don't know, maybe up to 500 with streaming and everything. And yet it seems like millions of people worldwide, many millions are writing screenplays. So I guess the thing I would just say is find something that intrigues you, that says something. Make it about something. Don't try to write a blockbuster. Try to write something that is true and authentic. And the one thing that I've always taken as kind of a marker of my career is that you are continually writing until they have aired it, right? So writing is rewriting. You write your first draft, you are not done. And I don't mean that people are giving you notes. I mean, you need to write it yourself. And if you have to, put it in a drawer for a few weeks and then read it again and then rewrite it again. Because if you're ever going to show your work to anybody, you get one chance with it. Nobody's ever going to read a script that you've made them read a second time. They're going to give it that one chance. So make sure it's good.
1: And here's your statistic, Bryce. Hollywood produces between 500 and 1,000 feature films a year, with 600 of them hitting the big theaters.
0: There you go. Well, I'll tell you something. I hope people are coming back to the theaters because it's a wonderful experience to not only see a film in a big projection. That's a wonderful experience that everyone should enjoy. But it's also an important thing to see a film with other people from time to time, because that communal thing is something that has always bound us together since films first happened. And it's one thing to watch a film or a television series in the comfort of your home, and that's wonderful. I'm not saying you should stop doing that, but we should get out of the house once in a while. And the problem, of course, is that films are very expensive to go see, and I wish they would figure out a way to make them cheaper, but it's still an experience. I mean, I went and saw Supergirl last week with my wife, and we went to just one of the local theaters, and it was mind-blowing how good the projection was and how great the sound was. And that's an experience you just should always have in your life, I think.
1: What are the seats like?
0: They were great. I mean, there you are, you're reclined, and people can still walk in front of you. And it was, I mean, the modern theater is such a great thing. But I have to say, it's in danger, George. I was talking about Calabasas earlier in the show. They've just torn down the main theater in Calabasas, and I live nearby, and they tore our theater down recently. So if people don't want theaters being torn down, you got to start going to them and and watching the good, you don't have to watch everything. Don't watch a bad movie, but if you hear

0: about a good movie, go in and see it. You'll be rewarded just for the great experience.
1: Remember the drive-in theaters?
0: Oh, yeah.
1: Are there
0: for
1: any
0: a lot
1: left?
0: Of different reasons. No, not really. Not many. Drive-in theaters were so great because not only did you get to see a movie, but they were also a place where you could hang out with your friends, particularly if you were in high school or whatever. It was great to go. And also, of course, many people hooked up with their boyfriends and girlfriends in their cars watching them. And a lot of people went to drive-ins and never saw the movie. That's all I'm saying.
1: Tommy tells me that California still has up to 18 drive-ins throughout the state.
0: Do they? Well, I'll tell you something. If there was one in my neighborhood, I would go because I think it's fun.
1: I used to hate the mosquito car that came by, though.
0: Remember? I don't even know what that is. What is that?
1: They used to spray for mosquitoes.
0: Oh.
1: All that smoke and dust. Ugh.
0: Now, there's a memory. You say that, and most people are like, no, what? What are you talking
1: about?
0: What
1: is that? Yeah. Let's go to Nate in Pennsylvania. Welcome to the show. Nate, go ahead.
2: Hi, how you doing?
1: Good, Nate.
2: Honored to talk to both of you.
1: Thank you, sir.
2: And I can't figure out why it doesn't seem anybody's able to figure out why they're hiding the UFO story. It's because if they do disclose, then people are going to ask, okay, how'd you get here? What's your power source? And then they're going to say, okay, can I use that for my home? Can I use that for my car, my truck? And it'll devastate the petroleum industry.
1: What are your thoughts, Bryce, on why they're keeping it a secret still?
0: Well, I mean, the larger one, as I keep saying, is like what's going to be disclosed. But the secondary issues are to disclose anything at this point means you've been lying about it for at least 80 years. And at a time when people already don't trust the government, that's kind of an undermining kind of thing. I think we have to add a different word to this discussion, though. There's capital D disclosure, which sort of means to most people when they finally just level with us about everything. And I don't think that's going to happen. I don't think the president or the Pope or the commander of NATO is going to step forward and tell the media everybody gets a, you know, 3-terabyte drive full of video and photos. That's not going to happen. There are still some things that are legitimately, I suppose, going to be classified. We need a different word. For me, it's confirmation. I think that it is an insult to the world and the citizens of the world that after all these years, and again, next year will be the 80th anniversary of Roswell. It's just an insult that the people who represent us, who we vote into office and who we fund, cannot figure out how to get the truth to us about this. We need confirmation. We just need somebody to step forward and say, yes, we're not alone, and we're working on it. But the problem is, George, you can't be a little bit pregnant. So the minute you confirm that we're not alone, it does, as your caller mentioned, raise a lot of questions. These things are not flying around on gasoline. So therefore, there is another power source out there. And if we haven't been sharing that power source with the world to make our world a better place in order to prop up the oil industry, and that's going to make a lot of people angry. So I would say this, there isn't anything that's not going to be impacted by some form of disclosure, because it's going to challenge our worldview. It's going to challenge our thoughts about reality itself. And it is an existential situation. And while I don't think it's going to be easy, and it may in fact be a very bumpy ride, we've just reached the point in our lives where we have to get this over with. We have to rip that Band-Aid off. And George, you know, I'm not the young man I used to be. I remember coming to Hollywood when I was the youngest guy in the room. I'm not that guy anymore, and I'm a little impatient. I feel like I would at least like my representatives to tell me that I'm not crazy. Let's get that over with.
1: You're in your 70s, but you're not crazy, and you sound great. Thanks. Bryce Zabel, website linked up at coasttocoastam.com. For Dan Galante, Tom Danheiser, Sue Trikas, Lex Lonehood, Sean Ladasur, Alec Fernandez, Tim Banal, George Knapp, and Richard Serrett. I'm George Norrie, somewhere out there on Coast to Coast AM. We'll see you on our next edition. Until then, be safe, everyone.

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1: From ABC News. I'm Sherry Preston. President Trump on the ceasefire with Iran just a few moments ago saying,
2: to me, I think it's over. I don't want to deal with them anymore. They're scum.
1: The president, speaking at the NATO summit in Turkey, asked about the state of the ceasefire after Iran attacked ships in the Strait of Hormuz and the U.S. retaliated.
2: As far as I'm concerned, it's over. I'll speak to our negotiators. They want to negotiate. They're good people. Steve Witkoff, Jared Kushner. But they have to come back to me. As far as I'm concerned, it's just a waste of time dealing with them. They're liars.
1: ABC's Melissa Adan.
3: Iranian state TV announcing several explosions in southern Iran. Two U.S. officials confirmed to ABC News that powerful airstrikes targeted air defense, coastal surveillance, missile and drone launch sites, as well as port facilities. Adding, these strikes are much larger in scope and scale than those in late June.
1: Oil prices up in overnight trading, now about $76 a barrel for Brent crude. More pressure on Graham Plattner, the main Democrat running for Senate, to drop out of the race amid fresh allegations of sexual assault. He has denied them. ABC's Lana Moise.
4: Senator Bernie Sanders, who stood by Plattner through a series of scandals, says he spoke with Plattner, and in light of these very serious allegations, I have recommended that he step aside. And now, Democratic Party officials in Maine accuse Plattner's campaign of trying to influence who might replace him on the ballot.
1: Plattner would need to drop out by Monday for Maine Democrats to be able to replace him on that ballot. That unstable building in Manhattan, a little more stable now.
5: We've been monitoring the building for many hours. They have not seen any movement.
1: New York City Buildings Commissioner Ahmed Tighini, after a column in a high-rise building turned from an office building into a residential tower, began to buckle. Federal judge putting a stop to the Justice Department subpoena for personal information on 2020 election workers in the state of Georgia. You're listening to ABC News.
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8: 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Senate candidate Graham Plattner facing yet another accusation from an ex-girlfriend, this time for removing protection during intimacy without consent. Lindsay Fifield, who previously claimed Plattner was physically abusive, now says he removed protection on multiple occasions without telling her. It comes after reporting Monday from a different ex-girlfriend who says he raped her while drunk in 2021. Plattner, who's facing growing pressure to drop out of the race, has denied both accusations. Plattner, of course, massively losing support from allies after these new accusations this week. Nirav Shah, who lost out on the governor's primary race last month, is now talking with his family about jumping into that Senate race.
9: We're taking a look at whether this is the right next move. The bottom line here, and the goal of all of this, is to defeat Senator Collins in the fall.
8: Plattner, who's denied the sexual assault accusations, going to appear on the ballot in November unless he drops out by next Monday. One person's dead after being hit by an Amtrak train in Brunswick Tuesday. The person referred to as a trespasser appeared to be hit by an Amtrak Downeaster train in the area near Bibber Parkway in Brunswick. WMTW reports an ambulance, numerous police cruisers were on the scene along with the train that was stopped on the tracks. Downeaster train began moving again at about 5:20 p.m. A progressive social media influencer is suing the Trump administration after saying she was barred from entering Vice President J.D. Vance's event in Bangor back in May. Amanda McGonigal runs the Cats on a couch sites on social media and says she received confirmation from the White House allowing her to attend the event. She says the administration then violated her First Amendment rights when she was kicked out of line and told, "We know where you stand." McGonigal started the Cats on a Couch site after Vance made a comment about childless cat ladies 2 years ago. Work on a new parking garage at Bath Ironworks now underway. That'll provide nearly 1,000 spaces for shipyard workers as well as a publicly accessible plaza. BIW President Charles Crew says the new garage should help ease traffic in the area during shift changes and benefit the community.
10: It benefits the city. It's going to be on holidays and different events where I'm sure we'll open it up for the town to use for different, like 4th of July and things like that.
8: CBS 13 News reports the project's expected to finish in about 2 weeks. That keeps the forecast, Joe Lundberg.
11: A nice day today with sunshine and a few clouds. A warmer afternoon with a high approaching 80. Clear to partly cloudy tonight, though 62. Tomorrow, quite warm and humid with a mix of sun and clouds. There may be an afternoon thunderstorm, high 89.
8: 60 in Portland, 506 the time. Next high time to Portland Harbor, 526. 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
12: Further exchange of fire. Good morning, I'm Gordon Deal, along with Nicole Murray, on this Wednesday, July 8th. Glad you could be with us. Here's what we have for you this hour.
13: The U.S. hit military targets in Iran today after its Revolutionary Guard struck three ships in the Strait of Hormuz.
12: Evacuations in the middle of New York City after workers discovered buckling floors at a building under construction.
13: Democrats in Maine are trying to figure out next steps, with Senate nominee Graham Platner facing calls to exit the race.
12: And more men now stepping in to be caregivers for aging relatives.
14: You know, sort of as a result of more people needing care, more people have to step up to provide it. So, you know, so over the past 20, 25 years, we've seen kind of a steady uptick in the number of men who are doing this work.
12: Jillian Berman at Market Watch on sons and husbands stepping up as caregivers and facing unique struggles. Hostilities have resumed in the Middle East. The U.S. military unleashed a series of strikes against targets in Iran earlier today in response to Iran firing at three ships in the Strait of Hormuz near the coast of Oman the day before. The renewed attacks from both sides threaten the month-old interim ceasefire deal. Iran's military says it has struck back by targeting dozens of U.S. bases in Bahrain and Kuwait today with missiles and drones. Meanwhile, President Trump is in Turkey for the annual NATO summit.
2: These are evil, sick people, and we have to rid their cancer. Their cancer. And you know what you do? You got to cut out cancer early. Man, that's the way I feel.
12: Earlier today, Trump also said that he believes the ceasefire deal with Iran is over. NATO Secretary General Mark Rutte supports the new strikes by the U.S. on Iran.
15: It was absolutely necessary, because when you have a ceasefire, and Iran is basically violating the ceasefire. We've seen what happened yesterday with ships being attacked. I think it is totally crucial that the U.S. forcefully reacts.
12: President Trump, meanwhile, today has stopped short of saying that the U.S. would restart the war with Iran. Oil prices are higher today after Iran and the U.S. traded military strikes and Washington reimposed crude sales sanctions on Tehran, with the Trump administration revoking a license allowing Iran to sell oil on the open market. It has eliminated the primary economic benefit for Tehran. We get more from this morning's Mike Gavin.
16: The renewed strikes are raising fears that a fragile truce could mean that Middle East supplies could be disrupted again. After the U.S. and Iran signed their truce agreement last month, oil prices tumbled back to pre-war levels and traders amassed large short positions in oil futures or bets that prices would fall further. Expectations of a wave of pent-up Middle East supply coming into the market caused the price declines. But developments over the past 24 hours have sent crude oil benchmarks as high as 6%. Gordon.
12: Thank you, Mike. Iran did not take responsibility for the vessel attacks in the Strait of Hormuz yesterday, but Qatar blamed Iran for them, including one on a Qatari liquefied natural gas tanker, which reported being struck by a drone that caused a fire in its engine room. Some anxious hours in New York City. Crews appear to have made progress shoring up an unstable building under construction in Midtown Manhattan that forced evacuations and street closures yesterday. At a late-night news conference, the Department of Buildings Commissioner Ahmed Tighani said the situation on East 42nd Street had improved.
5: So the building is stable. It has not moved since we started monitoring it since earlier today. And we feel confident in the emergency plan that we have now to make it stable.
12: More than 100 fire and EMS personnel responded to reports of bricks falling from the 37-story building just before 8 a.m. When the FDNY arrived on the scene, firefighters found buckling and sagging floor conditions. No injuries were reported and all workers were accounted for. Several nearby buildings, home to more than 100 businesses, were initially evacuated, but many were given the okay to return late last night. By the way, if you've missed anything from today's program, be sure to stream or download the podcast. It's available every day on Apple, Google, Spotify, or wherever you get your podcasts. 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
12: Thanks for being with us. The executive director of the Democratic Party in Maine says their nominee for the Senate will have no role in planning for his replacement. Devin Murphy Anderson said in a video posted to social media that Graham Platner's team has been trying to influence the party's planning for his replacement after he was accused of rape by a former girlfriend.
1: We have repeatedly reiterated to Graham Platner's team that they have no role in determining our next Democratic nominee for the U.S. Senate, nor in determining what this process looks like.
12: Platner has denied the rape allegations. He said Monday he would reflect on the best path forward. Separately, the Washington Post is reporting that another ex-girlfriend of Platner says he repeatedly removed protection without her consent when they were intimate. Meanwhile, what happens to the Senate race in Maine now? Analysis from Rachel Schilke, Congress reporter at Bloomberg Government. Rachel, what now?
3: I think that Democrats really have struggled just in general to try and get really great candidates for the Senate. Obviously, the House is a little bit more in play this year, but come a midterm cycle, the Senate also emerges as a potential grab point. And for Democrats, they really need to try and break this trifecta. So they have been trying to find the candidate with the best ability, in this case for Maine, to beat Susan Collins. And so Democrats ended up rallying behind Graham Platner. He ended up winning the primary after Janet Mills, the governor, dropped out, but she didn't necessarily suspend her campaign, so she was still on the ballot. And so basically what it did is it put Platner in kind of the Democrats' orbit to say, okay, like, you've had some allegations come out against you, you've had some controversies, but we're putting all of our eggs in your basket. We need you to deliver. And the problem that Democrats have been facing is that just kind of, it seems like time after time and again, they keep getting hit with these stories that come out about him that really show that maybe they should have gone a different way.
12: Who has he been politically? Like, well, why did they embrace him? Obviously, he became a good fundraiser, right?
3: Yeah, he was a great fundraiser. He out-fundraised Janet Mills extensively. He's, I believe, either on par or he's doing a little bit better than Susan Collins. And he just represented this progressive wave that I think Democrats are trying to turn to. Obviously, in the 2024 elections, we saw a lot of progressive people, whether it was young voters or grassroots or even current progressive lawmakers, saying, hey, we need to change our tactics. Democrats need to revamp the party. We need to start going after corruption. We need to start really getting down to our base. And so that's why you're seeing a lot of progressive candidates pop up all over the country, especially in these Senate races, which Republicans have obviously latched onto. They've called Platner, they've called some members in Michigan, you know, radical. And so that's kind of the gamble that Democrats have taken. But for Platner specifically, he was a progressive that they thought could topple Susan Collins. And in the beginning, I think they really thought of him as this down-to-earth guy who was reaching the voters. He was progressive, but he wasn't necessarily somebody overtly so. Like, I think he really could speak to voters' issues. And so that was something that I think Democrats really enjoyed. He wasn't a traditional politician, which people have started to sour to. It's just that he unfortunately came with all this baggage that either Democrats didn't vet properly or it was something that he didn't disclosed to them. So it definitely was a very messy situation they found themselves in.
12: We're speaking with Rachel Schilke, Congress reporter at Bloomberg Government. Explain what's at stake more broadly here politically for Democrats.
3: Yeah, as I mentioned, you know, the House is a little bit more in play this year. So Democrats are really hoping they can flip that and break the trifecta. But the Senate also is something that, just given the map, Democrats, if they played all their cards right, could potentially flip the Senate as well. And so Maine is one of those top targets. You have Susan Collins, who is, I would say, compared to some other Republican colleagues of hers in the Senate, she's more on the moderate side. She's an appropriator. She really is about the basics of the Constitution. She's kind of one of the last old guard members, I would say, of the Senate among the Republican Party. And Democrats were really attacking her. They were putting a lot of money into this race. They really wanted to topple her. They thought that if she goes, and that could start kind of this trickle-down effect where they could maybe see some more momentum in other states. Obviously, they're trying to flip a seat like Texas. I think that Maine is probably a bit more of a toss-up compared to that race. And so this was a really important race for Democrats, just on the whole. And so these allegations that kind of came out against Platner, not just this week, but also in the past weeks, and the more alarming that they got, you saw senators in the hallway saying, you know, he's come out and said they're false, like, you know, innocent until proven guilty, we're going to keep charging forward. But with the report that dropped this week, I think it's just kind of one too many, you know, drops in the bucket. And I think that they're kind of ready to move on, which is why you're seeing a lot of members who had. I think that Collins is really beloved in her state. And I think that Maine is a very interesting state. You obviously saw, like, Jared Golden, who's a very conservative Democrat, one of the most in the House. He's not running for re-election, but you saw how there was a Republican senator, but Democratic members of Congress in the House. So this is a state that really could go either way. And it, as I mentioned, it is kind of one of the more toss-up races. However, with all this stuff coming out about Plattner, just in general, I think the Democrats are going to have a harder time, especially because, as I mentioned, you know, Susan Collins has a very good reputation. She's been in Congress for a long time, and she's not losing her faculties. That's something that I think a lot of Democrats have really pointed to with Republicans or even their own party, that, you know, these members are getting old. They're not what they used to be. We need new blood. But Susan Collins is on her game. I know from experience seeing her on the Hill, she is really in it. She's working. She's okay on her job. So I think it's very interesting to see whether or not she can pull it out this fall.
12: Thanks, Rachel. Rachel Schilke, Congress reporter at Bloomberg Government. 20 minutes now after the hour on This Morning, America's First News. Here's Nicole Murray.
31: And now, the three big things you need to know. Number one.
0: President Trump said this morning on Fox that the ceasefire with Iran is over.
2: They're liars. They're cheats. They're sick people. They've hurt their people. They killed 54,000 people as of now that were protesting. You know, when people say, how come they haven't taken over? They can't take over because they're dead.
0: Trump's comments come after Iran's armed forces attacked U.S. military sites in Bahrain and Kuwait this morning. The U.S. conducted a series of powerful strikes the day before against Iran in retaliation for Iranian attacks on three commercial vessels transiting the Strait of Hormuz. Oil prices have surged as much as 6% this morning as a result.
31: Number two.
0: A Qatari LNG tanker was at risk of exploding, and a Saudi crude tanker was damaged near the Strait of Hormuz as maritime authorities raised the threat risk for vessels transiting the waterway to severe. The U.S. also revoked a sanctions waiver on Iranian oil.
31: Number three.
0: Attorneys for the suspect who is on trial for murdering conservative activist Charlie Kirk argue that video presented in court showing the alleged killer's movements on the campus of Utah Valley University before and after the shooting will taint a potential jury pool. Judge Tony Graff approving the use of the footage.
4: Having taken in consideration all factors, the court rules that Exhibit 12.4 is admitted into evidence and shall be played in the courtroom and may be broadcast by the media.
0: 23-year-old Tyler Robinson is being charged with aggravated murder, witness tampering, and more. Federal officials have announced the

0: Arrests of 24 suspects tied to 3 India-based transnational organized crime groups, including members operating in California, where nearly half of the arrests took place. First Assistant U.S. Attorney Bill Asaley.
1: The 3 indictments target 3 separate criminal gangs, including high-level leaders who directed, from abroad, violence and drug trafficking in the United States. And you can see this is an international drug and organized crime operation.
0: Officials say the years-long federal investigation was carried out across the United States, Canada, and Europe. The Postal Service said it will raise the price of a first-class forever stamp from 78 to 82 cents starting this Sunday. The World Cup quarterfinals are set.
2: And he does score! Ruben Vargas! And Switzerland heads to Kansas City to meet Messi and Argentina!
0: The call on Fox as Ruben Vargas scores the winning goal during penalty kicks to beat Colombia and send Switzerland to the quarterfinals for the first time since 1954. Earlier, Argentina completed a stunning comeback to beat Egypt, scoring 3 goals after the 79th minute to win 3-2.
3: Thank you, Nicole. 23 minutes after the hour.
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9: 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Matthew was only 22 years old when his life was taken in an act of domestic violence. 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
3: Thanks for being with us. For generations, American families and society have assumed that caregiving, whether for kids or older family members, would be done by women. But these days, millions of men are taking on the role. Here's Jillian Berman at MarketWatch. Jillian, what's going on?
12: Yeah, so here at Market Watch, we're exploring caregiving because this year is the year when the oldest baby boomers turn 80, and that's an age when caregiving needs can increase because healthcare becomes more complex and things like that. And so, you know, sort of as a result of more people needing care, more people have to step up to provide it. So, you know, so over the past 20, 25 years, we've seen kind of a steady uptick in the number of men who are doing this work, and experts kind of expect that to go up and up and up as more people need care.
3: And in many cases, both men and women, I guess, are dealing with unpaid elder care.
12: Yes, exactly. So, you know, our sort of like long-term care system, we don't really have one. People, you know, rely on whatever they can find to help them age with dignity. And so, you know, usually that's family members providing unpaid care.
3: Explain the unique challenges that men face when it comes to this.
12: So there are a few things. I mean, one, you know, in our society, we kind of think of the caregiver role as belonging to women a lot of the time. So, you know, when men take this on, sometimes they don't really think of themselves as caregivers. And so they may not be as eager to seek support or resources or things like that. You know, another thing, too, is that because on average, men make more money than women in the paid workforce, even when men want to do this work or they need to do this work, they may feel pressure not to or to, you know, have the woman in their household do it, because for them to leave a paid job or to cut back on a paid job would really put the family, you know, sort of financially in a bad spot. So those are some of the challenges that they deal with.
3: We're speaking with Jillian Berman, Assistant Managing Editor at Market Watch. The story is called Sons, Brothers, and Husbands. More men are now caregivers for aging relatives. Explain, too, the tension between paid work and elder care.
12: Yeah, so that's a tension, you know, that people doing elder care of all genders experience, of course, right? You sort of need to step away from your office because somebody has a sudden hospitalization, or you've hired some paid caregivers, but they don't show up and you need to figure that out. And so for some people, you know, taking care of an older adult really is all-consuming and requires them to step away from work, or at least requires them to have some kind of flexibility at work.
3: Thanks, Jillian. Jillian Berman, Assistant Managing Editor at Market Watch. 30 minutes now after the hour on this morning, America's First News.

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1: This is a Bloomberg Money Minute. Stock futures are under pressure with President Trump saying the tentative ceasefire with Iran is over. New tensions in the Middle East raising concerns about another shock to the global energy markets. S&P futures are tumbling 63 points. Dow futures are dropping 590. Yesterday, Wall Street was rattled by a sell-off in chipmakers. This year's best performing corner of the stock market took a hit in the session. Investors wondering whether the artificial intelligence spending boom can keep on going. The S&P 500 fell 0.5%. The Dow dropped 131 points. Meantime, the Iran conflict giving a multi-billion dollar boost to Exxon. The energy giant says higher oil prices boosted its recent quarterly earnings by $3.7 billion. Stronger refining and chemical margins added another $3.3 billion. 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Courtney Donahoe, Bloomberg Radio.
2: ABC News, I'm Sherry Preston. President Trump saying at the NATO summit this morning in Ankara, Turkey, that in his view, the memorandum of understanding on a ceasefire in Iran is finished.
3: As far as I'm concerned, it's over. I'll speak to our negotiators. They want to negotiate. They're good people. Steve Witkoff, Jared Kushner. But they have to come back to me. As far as I'm concerned, it's just a waste of time dealing with them. They're liars.
2: It's the strongest signal yet that diplomacy efforts are completely stalled and perhaps failing entirely with Iran. Maine Senate candidate Graham Plattner is denying the latest accusations against him, a former girlfriend accusing him of sexual assault, another former girlfriend accusing him of leaving her with bruises. Plattner has until Monday to drop out of the race, as many Democrats are encouraging him to do. New York City crews continue working to stabilize that high-rise building under construction after columns were seen buckling, locking down the entire city blocks and evacuating that area. This is ABC News.
4: Now the latest from the 98.5 FM and AM 560 WGAN News Center at 532. Well, Maine Democrats, they're considering their next steps as Senate candidate Graham Plattner faces growing pressure to drop out after accusations this week of rape and sexual misconduct. USM political science professor Ron Schmidt says it's a high-stakes moment for the party.
5: They've got to be thinking about candidates who are already popular with the Democratic electorate, candidates who have a track record that shows integrity, and a process that will look open and transparent.
4: CBS 13 News reports Plattner will appear on the ballot in the fall if he does not drop out by next Monday. A 24-year-old Bangor man faces charges after being accused of putting his hands on a woman and dragging her into a vehicle. Police were sent to a fight involving the woman and Harold English. Police followed a vehicle after they learned English had forced the woman inside. He was stopped and taken into custody. English faces numerous charges, including domestic violence and assault. But the state fire marshal's office has been called in to investigate a serious fire at a veterinary office in western Maine. The fire broke out at Carabasset Valley Veterinary Services Tuesday. Police said everyone got out, but some animals were seen inside the building. Route 27, just south of the Carabasset line, was closed while crews battled those flames. The Franklin County Sheriff's Office says one firefighter was treated for smoke inhalation at the scene. Now you're AccuWeather, the forecast and meteorologist Joe Lundberg.
6: A nice day today with sunshine and a few clouds, a warmer afternoon with a high approaching 80. Clear to partly cloudy tonight, though 62. Tomorrow, quite warm and humid with a mix of sun and clouds. There may be an afternoon thunderstorm, high 89.
4: And it's currently 60 in Portland at 534. Next high tide at Portland Harbor. We just had one at about 530. Next one is at 553 this afternoon. 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
1: Thanks for spending time with us. Welcome into Wednesday, July 8th. Gordon Deal with Nicole Murray. Some of our top stories and headlines. President Trump says he believes the peace agreement with Iran is over after the two sides exchanged fire following attacks by the Iranian military on ships in the Strait of Hormuz. Oil prices have spiked on this news. Homeland Security says an ICE officer in Texas fatally shot an illegal immigrant from Mexico who was trying to evade arrest. Rain in the forecast today could help firefighters in Colorado battling the Aspen Acres wildfire, and the dog in Connecticut that kept a bear away from a little boy. That story in about 20 minutes. The Mag 7 trade is a bust. The red-hot chip trade is cooling, and nobody tells you when one hot trade ends and another begins. Rick Newman, founder of The Pinpoint Press, says if you're a buy-and-hold investor, as most of us should be, this is a moment of vindication. Rick, how do you see it?
2: I looked at the Mag 7, and I wrote this story before this this cool little name came out for the Mag 7. They're now calling it the Lag 7. I wish I'd thought of that, but I didn't. But when I wrote about it, so the Mag 7 is these seven giant companies, Alphabet, Amazon, Apple, Microsoft, NVIDIA, Meta, and Tesla. And this has been, a hot trade for the last two and a half, maybe almost 3 years. And the idea was that these are just dominant companies and they're just going to dominate the economy for the foreseeable future. And for most of the last 2 years, that was a great trade. I mean, those stocks rose by more than the whole rest of the market combined. But that has reversed. So the Mag 7 in 2026, when I did the numbers, it was down about 4% for the year, whereas the overall market is up about 8%. And there are now ways of measuring the non-Mag companies. So that's known as the non-Mag 493, which is all the other companies in the S&P 500 aside from the Mag 7. Those are up 13%. So the non-mags are up 13% this year. The mags are down 4%. So it looks like that trade is over. And, you know, I cover investing for kind of like for ordinary people. And one of the things I always, you know, I used to work at Yahoo Finance, and I know how financial media works. And one of the things I always think about is, you know, there are always people saying, oh, this is the hot new trade. This is what, you know, Wall Street, where the smart money is and all this. Nobody tells you when the hot new trade is over.
1: Yeah,
2: and that is why the contention in this story I wrote is people just should not follow trendy trades because it's easy. You know, you see these buy recommendations all the time, but nobody tells you, hey, it's time to get out. They just move on to the next trendy trade.
1: Mm. Is that when I don't know, I may be dating myself, but there was a time when it was, well, if you've made 10%, you know, time to sell some of those holdings and reinvest in something else if you're on some hot stock.
2: I mean, I think all the traditional investing rules still apply, even if the market seems very different these days. I mean, we're obviously in an artificial intelligence boom. It could be a bubble. The semiconductor stocks are unbelievable. I mean, the performance of those stocks is unreal. Just this year, semiconductor stocks up 34%. That's just 1 year. If you go back 3 years, it's like 200%. But all, you know, all the rules still apply. Like, don't try to time the market. You know, if you think you know when to buy and when to sell, you're probably wrong because nobody. The smartest minds in investing don't know when to buy and sell. Mm. Diversify, you know, invest in the whole market. I mean, that's paying off now as well. I mean, one thing that's gone underappreciated is that small company stocks have been doing great this year. Small company stocks are doing way better than the S&P 500, which is the big companies. And, nobody has recently identified that as a hot trade. So, you know, just be diversified, use broad index funds, and don't try to get too fancy.
1: Yeah, we're speaking with Rick Newman, founder of The Pinpoint Press. The piece is called Why Investors Should Avoid Trendy Trades. Since you brought it up, it made me wonder, we're blending a couple of different thoughts together here, but are we at a point with AI where it might be able to tell you at some point, hey, time to get out of that hot stock?
2: Probably not. So people might think that AI is a new thing in investing. It is not a new thing. Hedge funds and, you know, especially private investment vehicles have been using cutting edge software. I mean, it used to be called algorithms. They've been using cutting edge software for, I mean, probably 3 or 4 decades to try to identify, you know, tiny changes in the market or tiny trading opportunities. A lot of that is trying to get the signal as fast as possible, like literally in nanoseconds, so that your computers spot the trade before the markets, broader computers spot the trade. I mean, hey, if you're running a hedge fund, that's part of your business model. If you're everybody else, I wouldn't try it.
1: Thanks, Rick. Rick Newman, founder of The Pinpoint Press. By the way, it's Wednesday, which means it's time for another episode of our video series called When the Mic is Off. Posting today, are sports fans taking things a little too far, tracking down and taunting opposing teams outside of the stadium? Mike and I discuss it on Instagram, TikTok, Facebook, and X. Just do a search for This Morning with Gordon Deal. 20 minutes now in front of the hour. Coming up next, the restaurant owner in California who slapped a financial penalty on parents who let their kids run wild.
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1: Thanks, for spending time with us. Welcome into Wednesday. It is time now for the Mic Drop with this morning's Mike Gavin.
10: Good morning. Well, we talked yesterday about a Waymo driving its passengers right in the middle of 4th of July fireworks. Today, some props for Waymo as it helped curtail some unruly teenage behavior in California. Police in San Mateo said on social media that two 15-year-olds were allegedly drinking alcohol and shooting water beads from a toy gun as they rode in one of the driverless cars on Monday. But just because there's no driver doesn't mean that you're free from consequences. Waymo employees were able to monitor the behavior via interior cameras. The car was stopped in a parking lot and police were called. Police acknowledged that there was some ingenuity to the scheme, but said underage drinking and brandishing of even toy guns to strangers are both bad ideas.
1: Wow.
10: And doing that when you know that there's like cameras on you in a robot car, you think no one's watching you? Come on.
1: Yeah, that's a good point. So did they know and not care?
10: Yeah.
1: Did they actually not know?
10: Yeah,
1: teenagers, right, of the technology in today's driverless vehicles.
10: You think it's almost easier to get away with it with a human driver than it would be with in a robot car where you have to assume that you're being very much watched.
1: Yeah. All right. So we hammered Waymo yesterday.
10: Yes.
1: And then you know it gets a pat on the back today.
10: I guess so. Okay. Although this wouldn't have happened if there was a driver in the car, so you could most likely, right? So you could say that
1: Waymo got lucky here. Is that, what it was?
10: I guess so. But I mean, there's so many of those out there. Kind of surprised me they were able to, I guess, catch it. Maybe something was going on in the car that alerted some sort of motion that was going on in the car. Perhaps got caught by the camera and alerted the employees. And more Bay Area kids getting their comeuppance along with their parents. A restaurateur has gone viral for charging parents as much as $327 for failing to control their rowdy children at his Chinese eatery after witnessing insane behaviors like kids running laps around his restaurant and parents changing smelly diapers at booths. Yu Yu Zhu, who operates two restaurants south of San Francisco, says he slapped financial penalties on parents whose kids smashed credit card readers, carved designs into tables using utensils, and broke teacups at his Foster City restaurant. He says his staff were being forced to parent children while working, and that's not their job. He tells the New York Post that if he acted the way some of these kids act in his restaurant, he would have gotten his ASS beat. The casual restaurant's menu includes an advisory that asks parents to please control your children. Mm. Social media commenters mostly applauded the policy, with one ex-user writing, "Gentle parents are raising mini terrorists."
1: Jeez.
10: Yikes.
1: He even has a note on his menu.
10: Yes.
1: That says, "Control your children."
10: Yeah. Apparently this happens a lot. Apparently this is like an everyday occurrence. You know, kids just running around acting crazy in his restaurant. I don't know why or what about his restaurant sort of fosters that behavior, because this happens quite a bit.
1: So it's like extra caffeine or sugar in the lo mein somehow? I mean, what is happening here?
10: Yeah, who knows? But, who knows? Maybe that also putting that in the menu also allows him to then more freely, easily charge them when something goes wrong.
1: Yeah.

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13: Thanks for being with us. The White House has launched 25 Freedom Fuel gas stations, all selling gas at $3.47 a gallon. The White House announced the initiative yesterday on X with a video of customers thanking President Trump for lowering gas prices. The stations are located in the greater Philadelphia area. The move comes as Americans continue to worry about gas prices ahead of the November midterm elections. But the price of Freedom gas is only slightly lower than the national average. According to AAA data, the national average price of fuel this morning is $3.79 a gallon. Earlier this year, gas prices began rising in all 50 states, bringing the national average to nearly $5 in May. The sharp rise stemmed from shipping disruptions in the Strait of Hormuz from the U.S. war with Iran. 8 minutes now in front of the hour on This Morning. Once again, here's Nicole Murray.
14: And now, the three big things you need to know. Number one.
15: President Trump says the interim peace deal between the U.S. and Iran is over, and he believes U.S. representatives continuing peace talks are wasting their time.
16: These are evil, sick people, and we have to rid their cancer. Their cancer. And you know what you do? You got to cut out cancer early. Man, that's the way I feel.
15: Trump's comments come after the U.S. and Iranian forces traded strikes again. Oil prices have surged as much as 6% this morning.
14: Number two.
15: New York City officials say crews appear to have made progress.

0: studying an unstable building under construction in Midtown Manhattan that forced evacuations and street closures. NYC Building Commissioner Ahmed Tighani.
1: We've been monitoring the building for many hours. They have not seen any movement. We have monitoring positions set up outside and inside the building that's allowing us to track the situation.
0: Construction workers discovered buckling beams in the building yesterday.
2: Number three.
0: A top official with the Maine Democratic Party says Graham Plattner and his team will have no role in selecting his replacement if he drops out of the race.
3: We are committed to ensuring that Democrats across our state can have confidence in both. Unfortunately, Graham Plattner's team has repeatedly reached out to us in an attempt to put their thumb on the scale of what this process looks like.
0: Lawmakers are urging Plattner to quit after rape allegations surfaced. A former coach at Bucknell University in Pennsylvania has been charged with aggravated hazing after a freshman football player collapsed during practice and died in 2024. Officials say Mark Kolbus is also facing misdemeanor counts of involuntary manslaughter and reckless endangerment. A federal judge has rejected United Airlines' bid to dismiss a lawsuit by passengers who complained they paid extra money to sit in window seats, only to discover their seats had no actual windows. United says the window referred to the location of a seat relative to the cabin wall and the aisle. Looking to get paid back for the holiday weekend? I wouldn't hold your breath. A new Zelle study finds that 76% of Gen Z consumers who paid up front for group expenses say they were not paid back in full.
4: Wow, that's just Gen Z.
0: I mean, I've had this
4: Gen
0: issue
4: Xer,
0: before.
4: Right? That's right.
0: You've never encountered this before?
4: No, I said I have. I'm a Gen Xer. I've had this happen before.
0: Yeah, I don't mess with this. I'm like, where is it?
4: Yeah.
0: Where is it? Hello, you Zelle, Venmo, pick one.
4: Even at the risk of perhaps losing a friend over it.
0: I guess depends how much it's for, but
4: hey, you want your $8.17.
0: That's right.
4: Mm-hmm. 6 minutes now in front of the hour.
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4: Glad you're with us. A bear came within feet of a young boy in Northwest Connecticut before the family's husky came to the rescue.

McEwen chased it off. It happened in Torrington, about 45 minutes west of Hartford. In the footage, the bear runs up to the home's driveway towards the boy with the husky close behind. Before the wild animal reaches the child, the dog jumps onto the charging bear's back and bites it, directing the bear away from the boy. While the husky works to protect the child, the boy runs off frame in search of safety. In the background, an adult voice shouts at the bear, helping to scare the animal off. The video ends with the dog continuing to chase the bear away from the property. The dog's owner, Jeff Tazara, told WTNH television that the canine had previously protected his children from strangers and said it was no surprise that she did it again. As a reward, he planned to reward his loyal dog for saving his son with one of the pet's favorites, a T-bone steak. That'll do it for this hour. For Nicole Murray and Mike Gavin, I'm Gordon Deal. Thanks for listening to This Morning, America's First News.

0: 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It's the fight for soccer street cred as Adidas and Nike go head-to-head in the World Cup. After nearly six decades as a sponsor, Adidas is playing up the sport's off-field appeal with retro products and collaborations with fashion designers and celebrities. The Bad Bunny F50 Ghost Sprint Sneaker, which the artist wore in Adidas' World Cup ad, goes on sale ahead of the 2026 final for $160. Meantime, Nike's strategy includes a Rip the Script campaign, including cameos from the likes of LeBron James, Travis Scott, and Kim Kardashian. Companies could use the boost. Shares of Adidas, Nike, and even Puma have fallen since early last year, facing tough competition from running-focused challengers like Hoka, New Balance, and On Holding. Lisa Mateo, Bloomberg Radio.
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2: From ABC News, I'm Sherry Preston. As the U.S. and Iran trade airstrikes overnight, President Trump tells those at the NATO summit that the war will likely continue. The president signaling this morning that the memo of understanding signed by the two countries just weeks ago is dead. He says a ceasefire with Iran is over. To him, it's over anyway. The president fiercely criticizing the Iranians as well, saying he doesn't want to make a deal with them anymore. Despite saying he considers it to be a, quote, waste of time dealing with them, the president also said he will let his negotiating team continue working with the Iranians if they want to. Another set of allegations stacking up against the Democratic Senate candidate in Maine. A new accuser coming out against Graham Platner, and a woman who says she's an ex-girlfriend accuses the embattled Maine Senate candidate of being a violent boyfriend who grabbed her, leaving bruises and blocking her in a bedroom. She tells CNN that Platner secretly took off protection during sex. Platner's campaign is saying the claim is categorically false and politically motivated. Still, many are calling on him to step aside, including his strong one-time supporters Bernie Sanders and New York City Mayor Zoran Mamdani. In New York, Building Commissioner Ahmed Tighani saying last night that they will figure out what went wrong eventually, but for now, they need to make sure that that building in Midtown with collapsed support beams doesn't fall completely. The building is stable, he says. It has not moved since they began monitoring it earlier in the day, and he says they feel confident that the emergency plan they have in place will make it stick. Many people were evacuated yesterday and streets were shut down. Argentina becoming the first team in World Cup history to overcome a two-goal deficit with less than 5 minutes in regulation. Lionel Messi scoring his eighth goal of the tournament in the 83rd minute to even the score. Enzo Fernandez's goal stoppage time gave them the victory. You're listening to ABC News.
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5: 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Senate candidate Graham Platner now facing yet another accusation from an ex-girlfriend, this time for removing protection during intimacy without consent. Lindsay Fifield, who previously claimed Platner was physically abusive, now says he removed protection on multiple occasions without telling her. Comes after reporting Monday from a different ex-girlfriend who says he raped her while drunk in 2021. Plattner, who's facing growing pressure to drop out of the race, has denied both accusations. Meanwhile, Maine Secretary of State Shannon Bellows, who fell short in the governor's primary race last month, is joining the chorus, calling for Plattner to leave the race.
6: We can't lose sight of the fact that this was never about a person. It was a movement for change.
5: CBS 13 News reports Bellows' comments are a sharp shift from just a few weeks ago when she said she was proud to be on the same progressive team as Plattner. Nirav Shah, who also lost out on the governor's primary race last month, is now talking to his family about jumping into the Senate race as well.
7: We're taking a look at whether this is the right next move. The bottom line here, and the goal of all of this, is to defeat Senator Collins in the fall.
5: Plattner, who's denied the sexual assault accusations, will appear on the ballot in November unless he drops out by next Monday. One person now dead after being hit by an Amtrak train in Brunswick Tuesday. That person, referred to as a trespasser, appeared to be hit by an Amtrak Downeaster train in an area near Bibber Parkway in Brunswick. WMTW reporting an ambulance and numerous police cruisers were on the scene along with the train that was stopped on the tracks. Downeaster train began moving again at about 5:20 p.m. 30-year-old man is behind bars after police say he chased employees around a coffee shop in Bangor and threw things at them. Police were sent to the business on Main Street and arrested Tyler Corliss, who told people he believed he was moving the items using supernatural powers. Corliss, who was out on bail, now faces assault charges. He was taken to Mobscot County Jail. A 24-year-old Bangor man faces charges after being accused of putting his hands on a woman and dragging her into a vehicle. Police were sent to a fight involving the woman and Harold English. Police followed a vehicle after they learned English had forced that woman inside. He was stopped, taken into custody. English now faces numerous charges, including domestic violence and assault. A Portland immigration lawyer accused of failing to notify clients of removal orders has been suspended. Press Herald reports Felix Hagenamana was suspended in an emergency order from the Maine Supreme Court. State board that governs the conduct of lawyers says Hagenamana also had employees and clients who were not lawyers write up their own filings without reviewing them. They also raised concerns about his billing practices. A Maine fisherman got more than he bargained for during a morning on the water this week. Bangor Daily News reports Jake Hill was striper fishing in Penobscot Bay when he spotted a humpback whale near Sears Point. Hall said the whale surfaced just offshore, spent several minutes feeding on schools of fish in the area. Hall said it was his first whale sighting of the season, as it's now prime time for whale watching along the Maine coast. WGA and News Time 606 checking the markets from Tuesday. Yesterday, Dow was down 130, S&P lower by 32. NASDAQ was down by 302. Stock futures right now this morning, the Dow is off by 97, S&P lower by 9. NASDAQ is down by 46. Checking sports.
8: Last night in Chicago, the Boston Red Sox beat the White Sox 8-1. The Sox are as hot as the weather right now, winning 9 out of the last 11 games. Same two teams later tonight. Speaking of the weather, the Portland Sea Dogs and the New Hampshire Fisher Cats were rained out in Manchester last night. The teams will play two today to make up for the postponement. And the Hearts of Pine are off till Saturday when they play the New York Cosmos in the last match of pool play in the 2026 USL Cup. Andy Mountain News Radio, WGAN.
5: Accurate with the forecast and meteorologist Joe Lundberg.
9: A nice day today with sunshine and a few clouds. A warmer afternoon with a high approaching 80. Clear to partly cloudy tonight. Low 62. Tomorrow, quite warm and humid with a mix of sun and clouds. There may be an afternoon thunderstorm, high 89.
5: 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Next high tide of Portland Harbor is coming up at 5:53 this afternoon. 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
26: WGAN,
12: Morning News. It is Wednesday. It is Wednesday, and I am very pleased to be here. I hope you are, too, on this National Video Game Day, apparently. So, that's a good day.
14: Brought me back, Matt. I was listening to the...
12: Yeah,
14: the classic.
12: Classics.
14: Mario Brothers.
12: Well, you say that, but hold on.
14: Wait, you have a whole Rolodex there, don't you?
12: I do. I was going to say, like, greatest video game music, right? Certainly something you could do. I would say, let's see if I can really quickly. There we go. I would say probably, there it is. There it is.
14: Kind of had
12: literally
14: you,
12: pulling
14: yep.
12: it up. Literally pulling it up. See, that's from, if I'm not mistaken, the second one, right? Legend of Zelda.
14: I think it's the second.
12: The Adventures of Link,
14: yeah,
12: maybe? Possibly. I mean, obviously, that one's been used in like 20 games. But
14: you know, and I played that on the Game Boy. I would keep that up on all night long.
12: Yeah.
16: That?
14: Oh, yeah. This was on Game Boy, you made sure you had the Duracell batteries or whatnot in there because you kept it up until you conquered
12: Jason,
14: that game.
12: Let me help you understand something. As someone in this generation,
16: okay,
12: we didn't have save points. You couldn't save games the way that you do now. Like you play like a big, 120-hour role-playing game now that's going to take you months to finish. You can save every 10 seconds. You go, I'm done. I'm going to park it. Come back. I'll keep going, whatever. And just make sure that you don't lose anything as you go along. Back in the day, you played it. I mean, do you remember trying to get through? Did you ever play the Ninja Turtles game?
14: Oh, yeah.
12: That was one of the, I think it's still to this day is one of the hardest games ever made. You know, you go through that water level and you get zapped by the seaweed and stuff like that. You'd play it for 2 hours. You'd get to the end, you'd get into the turtle van, drive around or whatever, end up dying in some way. Guess what? All the way back to the beginning. You're not saving anything.
14: It would freeze. How many times that I played on Nintendo and all of a sudden I was playing Contra.
12: Oh, yeah. Super Contra.
14: Yep.
12: Contra, yep.
14: Pulled out the alcohol swab, had to clean
12: up,
14: it
12: up,
14: out.
12: Up, down, down, left, right, B, A, B, A, start.
14: That's right.
12: Yeah, the Contra code.
14: Nice.
16: You know, anyway, how we spend our time.
12: Well, I mean, for our generation, I mean, this was a lot of our time. This was a lot of our time. I still remember the code to get to Mike Tyson in Mike Tyson's Punch-Out.
16: Wow.
12: Do you remember Mike Tyson's Punch-Out? Yeah, like Little Mac the boxer and his trainer.
14: I don't know the password. Is it the same as Contra?
12: 007-373-5963.
16: Was this before or after, way back in the day, he bit somebody?
12: Oh, way before.
14: Way before.
12: This is back when he was called
16: Kid
12: Dynamite.
16: Are we talking about the 19, early 90s here? Or something?
12: 80s, I think.
14: Early 80s. Okay.
12: So that game was actually first called Punch-Out.
16: Oh, so when you guys were really little, this was happening?
12: Yeah, this was...
16: When you were 8 or 9?
12: I got my first Nintendo in like 1987, so I would have been 6.
16: Okay.
12: 6 or 7 years old. And that would be the Marios, the Punch Outs, those kinds of games. Then you get into the Super Nintendo, which is like 91, 92.
16: Well, that's okay. That's
12: and that's when it really took
16: that's
12: off.
16: That's like dovetails when I left off at Pac-Man way back when.
12: See, Pac-Man, I did that too because we had the Atari 2600.
16: Yeah, okay. But,
12: and that's where you had the Pac-Man and
16: see,
12: the Pong.
16: Towards my later years in college, how old am I now? Wow.
12: Yeah.
16: That's when Pac-Man came out. We're talking the late 70s is when the video game started. And so that's why I get a kick out of you guys listening to the music that actually started back then, because I remember that music, that really simple music. Yeah, that you were just listening to.
12: By the way, they're making a Legend of Zelda movie. Did you know that?
16: No.
12: Yep.
16: Yeah, this.
12: Oh, there you go. Yeah.
16: Well, there's something very...
12: Why, by the way, was Miss Pac-Man more popular than Pac-Man?
16: Just adding
12: a bow to it?
16: That is a head-scratcher.
12: You used to throw that in the Pizza Hut. The Pizza Hut had a Miss Pac-Man machine, at least the one in Bangor did.
16: Yeah.
12: And you would go there. Oh, God, talk about nostalgia. You get to a Pizza Hut with those red cups. You know, you get your Ninja Turtles. I actually have that. I have the old Ninja... You remember when the Ninja Turtles went on tour here? Because I wanted to show it to Jesse when he was in here on some Thursday. They had that concert or whatever, and they gave away free books. Like, they rewarded you as a kid. If you proved that you read books, they would give you free stuff. It was Pizza Hut, man. And then you play Miss Pac-Man, get the greasy fingers, which helped you, I think, in the Miss Pac-Man, because you could kind of slide the joystick a little easier. Those were good times, man. Those were really good times. I know that we're not going to be talking about video games all day, but I would say if it is National Video Game Day, what would be the greatest video game of all time? That is the question. What is, of all the games in all the eras, what is the greatest video game of all time?
16: Wow.
12: I put that to I have my opinion, but I put that to the panel, if anybody. Jason, I know that your age would not say that you grew up playing them the same way we did.
16: No, I did not.
12: But you must have grabbed a controller in your time here and there.
16: See, maybe, yeah, but it's all kind of a haze, really. I mean, a novelty for me then.
12: I mean, it could literally even be a phone game. Like Snake. You remember Snake on the old Nokia phone? You know? you're just chasing the little pellet? Yeah? No.
16: Oh, Nokia. Boy, that's a throwback.
14: Yeah, I'd say Zelda, only because that was the
12: You're a Zelda player?
14: That's the first one that I actually conquered on the Game Boy itself. So I went through all of the levels and conquered it on there. Mm-hmm. So I think I would stick with Zelda, but it also depends on the entertainment system. If it's Sega or Xbox or whatnot, depending on
12: I think it is.
14: But it translates over all platforms.
12: I think you've got to throw down some sort of criteria because, you know, if you start doing things like graphics and music and storytelling and all that stuff, then no older game could ever. I mean, like I played Ghost of Tsushima and the sequel to it that just came out last year. And those games, they're set in Japan in like the 1200s and stuff. Like, I mean, like the beautiful art of them. I mean, like it's a movie. It's fantastic. And of course, it's like 200 hours of gameplay and it's got a story with like acting. Like there's like actors in it. Like they're acting like in a video game, right? Like. You can't compare that to, like, Super Mario. You can't, right? So how do you judge, how can you give any sort of credit to those old games for being great without being able to stand on the same footing? I say impact matters. Like, impact, replayability, a little bit of nostalgia can be thrown into it, yes. Although I don't think you should lean on that too hard because every generation has nostalgia for different things. And I don't know, I guess like maybe just general enjoyment you get out of playing it. And in that case, I would say that my top would have to be The Legend of Zelda, The Ocarina of Time. That was when they switched it to like 3D, open world. You got Link running around out there doing his thing. I think that's probably the top of my list.
14: Trying to find the hidden rooms.
12: Yeah. Yeah, but you know what else would be another good one that isn't Zelda? I mean, I've played every Zelda game ever. Literally. Every single one. And one that might be up there, do you remember when the Nintendo 64 came out? Did you have one? Did you get a Nintendo 64?
14: Yes.
12: Okay, so I did. The Super Mario game that came with that, Super Mario 64, is easily... Play some of that music. Because, dude, that'll make you cry. If you played that game as much as I did, and I think pretty much anybody my age did, because it came with that system, and it was just like the biggest game that year and the next year... It was so well done. It was so immersive. It was so rich. It was so different than any sort of... Mario game was a side-scroller. Any Mario game was a side-scroller. You were just going left to right and jumping over Oomba Boombas or whatever those... They're Koopa Troopers and all that stuff. You know, stepping on turtles, doing that thing. And this one was, oh my God, I'm exploring things. There's the princess's castle, and I'm in the Mushroom Kingdom, and I'm fighting the Ba-Bombs and all that stuff. And it was such a good game. It was such a good game. There's one like song or music that really gets me back in that one, which is I think the one in the ice caves. Yeah, that's the opening. That's the opening thing when you're playing. With
14: yeah,
12: space.
14: You're looking to the opening.
12: When you remember that, you'd like grab his nose and then like rip it around a little bit. It's like Mario.
14: It's me, Mario.
12: It's me, Mario. I'll see. Mario 64 music. I gotta get the right one here. I mean, there's the soundtrack. Oh yeah, there we go. 24 videos. I love YouTube, man. You can find basically anything you want to. So here's a couple. Here's a couple. Here. How about this one? Da-da-da-da. Or how about the Snow Mountain? Or of course, don't forget the Haunted House. Oh, it's just a fantastic game.
16: You guys are so endeared to this very simplistic music.
12: You know, it's funny. It's really obviously because we played it so much, and that it was, I don't know. It's like when you spend like 20 hours doing something, the things that are happening around you, like the music and stuff, they just kind of seep into your soul, and you're like, oh, I like that. But stuff like this is like that. It's like, you know, it's just, it was playing while you were playing it, and it was cool, and it was fun, and now you hear it, and you're like, oh, I remember that.
14: Well, the back of that TV, you got me inspired. I actually may get Nintendo system. Imagine that, just coming here, play some Nintendo. What'd you favorite, Sega or Nintendo? Maybe ask Jesse tomorrow what he will recommend.
12: Well, you know,
14: I'm down for that.
12: He has all this stuff. I know. Like, you could go get yourself a Nintendo 64 if you want, probably at Main Vintage Toys, because they periodically have them all the time, and the games. And I miss that, too, the cartridges.
14: Same.
12: You know, like when you used to throw those things in, instead of having to download the game onto the hard drive and...
14: Please wait.
12: None of that stuff. Anyway, I'm off on a tangent here. Obviously.
16: Yes.
12: Obviously, we've got other stuff to talk about today. Yeah. Grant Plattner continues to be a lead story that I'll get to today. He has made no indication he's dropping out, and now you're starting to hear about some demands, and while he's doing those demands, you're hearing and seeing many of the people who could potentially replace him jockey for position.
16: Oh, yeah.
12: So we will get to all that coming up in just a moment.
16: Yeah.
12: First, though, the that you hear is from Jason.
16: That's overwhelming me just getting stories. There's so much out there
12: You couldn't even possibly cover all of them, could you? I mean, it's just there's so many things speculatively
16: going back and forth. And it's national, and, you know, over half of the U.S. Senate, senators have called for him to drop out. It's like a dozen that haven't.
12: Yeah.
16: Over half have personally called for him to drop out.
12: Bernie did.
16: And there are, finally did. Yeah. Said he talked to him yesterday, right?
12: That's what they say.
16: That should be the final, you know,
12: one would
16: shoot a drop there for him.
12: One would think.
16: Yeah.
12: But there's also reports in the New York Post that the people closest to him, his main campaign advisors, the Mamdani people that he pulled up, are telling him to stay in.
16: But Mamdani told him.
12: Mamdani told him to quit.
16: Yeah, just yesterday. You got a main Senate campaign here, and the mayor of New York is calling on the main Democratic Senate candidate to drop out of the race. Something's up.
12: Indeed it is. We'll talk about all of it. What do you got for us in terms of updates, though?
16: Senate candidate Grant Plattner, here's the latest. As of yesterday, facing yet another accusation from an ex-girlfriend, this time for removing protection during intimacy without consent. That's just the second of two this week since Monday, if you're keeping score, and a lot of you are, I'm guessing. Meanwhile, soccer superstar Lionel Messi lifts Team Argentina. Remember, they won it all last time, past Egypt last night in a nail-biting match in the World Cup. More from ABC News coming up on that. 61 now in Portland, 621 our time. 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
9: A nice day today with sunshine and a few clouds, a warmer afternoon with a high approaching 80. Clear to partly cloudy tonight, though 62. Tomorrow, quite warm and humid with a mix of sun and clouds. There may be an afternoon thunderstorm, high 89. I'm AccuWeather meteorologist Joe Lundberg on Southern Maine's official weather station. 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
7: All right, 624 WGAN Morning News. Welcome back to the program, and thanks for being here. Yes, additional accusations made against Graham Plattner. As I alluded to yesterday, the story that came out was not the only one that I had heard, and it was certainly not the last one that was going to be in the treasure trove of accusations. There was many more that were out there, and one of the things that I thought was true with the New York Times piece, at least, when that came out a while back, was that it may be the thing that breaks the dam. Because if you're one of these people who has a story to tell about the guy and you don't like him, or he did something to you that was wrong or whatever else, I can certainly understand not wanting to be the first one through the wall, because you see what happens to the first one through the wall. Somebody comes forward, they get absolutely shellacked by, you know, political supporters, by the media sometimes, by any number of people on the internet, you know, the same trolls that he once was on Reddit, right, will be none too kind to you oftentimes if you are the first one to do that. But there is safety in numbers. And if other people have made credible accusations, if other people have said things, then it's a little safer for you to come out. So once big stuff starts coming out, others who might have been tentative are much more likely to say, all right, I guess it's okay for me to say something now. And that's what's happening right now, because the actual thing that broke the dam was undoubtedly the accusation of sexual assault that came out. And now you're hearing from other people. I'm sure you'll hear more today. I'm sure you'll hear more tomorrow. I'm sure you'll hear more the day after that. I don't think it's going to go away for him. And that is, you know, I'm not even going to start judging worse you know, better or worse scandals, because they're all terrible. But, you know, the latest one about essentially against someone's will. I mean, I don't even want to describe it because this is a family show. This is a family show. And taking off prophylactics in the midst of activities is not something I really feel like talking about at 6:27 in the morning. I really don't. But it's what he was accused of doing. And that is, I mean, true scumbag behavior.
8: Well, did you listen to my phraseology?
7: I did, and you did a very good job of trying to dance.
8: I just,
7: that little dance.
8: There's certain, maybe I'm, I don't know, old and set or whatever, but certain words I don't want to use, really, for me, especially a man doing this. and so, yeah, I try to choose the verbiage as delicately as possible.
7: I mean, if this was a podcast or if this was something that wasn't going off over the air, believe me, I would be a little bit more descriptive of what was the accusation, but I don't really feel like doing that.
8: Yeah,
7: you know what I'm saying? But it's a scandal nonetheless, and I'll get to some of the details of it. And again, what happens next? All next on WGN.
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16: ABC News, I'm Sherry Preston. After the latest Iranian attacks on ships in the Strait of Hormuz and the American retaliation, President Trump speaking at the NATO summit this morning, attacking Iran's leaders.
17: They're sick people. They're led by sick people. And they're vicious, violent people.
16: And declaring he believes the ceasefire is over. He says he'll let his negotiating team keep trying to talk. However,
17: as far as I'm concerned, it's just a waste of time dealing with them.
16: Oil prices surging this morning after the president said that. Brent crude jumping over 6%, trading now at nearly $79 a barrel. Amid more allegations of sexual assault against Maine Democratic Senate candidate Graham Platner, there are more calls for him to leave the race. He's going to drop out, and if he is, he needs to do so by Monday to allow state Democrats to pick a replacement on the ballot, if he does. Officials in New York say that building that started wavering yesterday, raising fears about a possible collapse, has been stabilized. This is ABC News.
8: 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Senate candidate Graham Platner facing yet another accusation from an ex-girlfriend, this time for removing protection during intimacy without consent. Lindsay Fifield, who previously claimed Platner was physically abusive, now says He removed protection on multiple occasions without telling her. It comes after reporting Monday from a different ex-girlfriend who says he raped her while drunk in 2021. Plattner, who's facing growing pressure to drop out of the race, has denied both those accusations. Meanwhile, Maine Democratic Party Executive Director Devin Murphy Anderson says Plattner and his campaign team, they're negotiating his potential exit and looking to influence who replaces him.
18: Unfortunately, Graham Plattner's team has repeatedly reached out to us in an attempt to put their thumb on the scale of what this process looks like.
8: Plattner's campaign denies those claims and says they want to make sure the voters and volunteers decide who replaces him, not the political establishment. More than half of the Democrats in the U.S. Senate, more than half, they're all calling for Plattner to drop out. Now, that includes Pennsylvania Democratic Senator John Fetterman, who says those who stood by Plattner should apologize.
19: I would really call Bernie Sanders to apologize for pushing this kind of predator more than anyone he helped him elect.
8: And Plattner will still appear on the ballot in the race for Senate unless he drops out by Monday. Well, there are questions about what will happen to Graham Plattner's campaign funds if he does drop out. Federal filings show Plattner had about $2 million on hand as of late May after raising more than $16 million during the campaign. If he does drop out, federal law allows him to refund donors, give limited contributions to other candidates, donate the money to charity, or transfer it to a political action committee. Funds cannot, though, be used for personal expenses. The owner of a market in Knox County has returned home after being taken into ICE custody last month. Press Herald reports Dhaval Kumar Patel was released from an ICE field office Monday night. Patel owns and operates Wallace's Market in Friendship. He's originally from India and is accused of entering the country illegally in 2010. Now, his attorney says federal agents agreed to release Patel after a petition was filed claiming he was detained illegally. WGAN News Time now is 6:34. Let's check the markets from yesterday, Tuesday. Dow down by 130, S&P lower by 33, NASDAQ off by 302. Stock futures right now this morning, Dow was in the red, probably after some comments by President Trump at the G7. I'm guessing it down now by 685, S&P lower by 75, NASDAQ is off by 404 right now. Checking sports.
20: Last night in Chicago, the Boston Red Sox beat the White Sox 8-1. The Sox are as hot as the weather right now, winning 9 out of the last 11 games. Same two teams later tonight. Speaking of the weather, the Portland Sea Dogs and the New Hampshire Fisher Cats were rained out in Manchester last night. The teams will play two today to make up for the postponement. And the Hearts of Pine are off till Saturday when they play the New York Cosmos in the last match of pool play in the 2026 USL Cup. Andy Mountain News Radio, WGAN.
8: Thank you for the forecast, Joe Lumber.
21: A nice day today with sunshine and a few clouds. A warmer afternoon with a high approaching 80. Clear to partly cloudy tonight, though 62. Tomorrow, quite warm and humid with a mix of sun and clouds. There may be an afternoon thunderstorm, high 89.
8: 61 in Portland at 6:36. Next high tide of Portland Harbor is coming up at 5:53 this afternoon. 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
7: WGAN Morning News. It's Wednesday morning, and coming up at 7 o'clock, we will have Mayor Mark Dion joining us. Maybe take a quick diversion from the Graham Plattner stuff, which is the gift that keeps on giving in terms of news stories, that's for sure. So we'll have plenty of stuff to say about Graham all day, but we'll take a turn into Portland with Mayor Mark Dion at 7 o'clock. Then we will have Tech Talk with Craig Peterson at 7:30. And then we'll have another opportunity to get back into Plattner, the Senate race, the replacements, what happens next, the next shoe to drop, whatever you want to say, with Eye on Politics at 8 o'clock. So stay tuned for all of that. In between, your calls are very welcome, 879-9426, 879-9426. Also, the text line as well, if you'd like to text in on that text line. And you can email me, Matt, at WGAN.com. I've been seeing in several texts from you, by the way, a couple Facebook posts, kicking around social media, and in some conversations, to and fro, there's a sort of amusing conspiracy theory that's kind of out there right now, which is that this is all Janet Mills. This was all part of the grand Janet Mills plan to get back in, to get the actual nomination. One person had mentioned to me, Janet may have set this up so that she can get a shot at the job. I don't know what to believe anymore, they say. I do respect a good conspiracy theory. But if Janet had the power to knock this guy out in this way, believe me when I tell you that she would have done it while she was actually running and killed him before, metaphorically speaking, of course, before she humiliatingly lost to him and had to drop out of the race, had her money dry up, and so on and so forth. Believe me when I tell you this is not a grand, marionette puppeteering, situation with Janet Mills as the ultimate driver of it all. She's not that clever. And she's not going to get the nomination when Graham Plattner quits either, I have to say. Assuming he quits. There is a story in the New York Post about advisors close to him advising him to stay in. They say, look, they're abandoning you. They're the establishment. They're even more or less saying that about the anti-establishment figures that had been supporting him throughout, such as Bernie Sanders. Like, and there is a decent point to be made there. It's like, are they all that anti-establishment anymore when they're becoming the new establishment of the new Democratic Party? I mean, if you're looking across the country right now, you're looking at the candidates who are winning, you're looking at who's in charge. Who would you say is in charge right now? Chuck Schumer or Bernie? Seriously, answer that question. And I would challenge you to say Chuck Schumer. I would say Bernie Sanders and the Progressive Alliance is the actual establishment these days. So there is a fair point to be made. They don't want you to run. They are trying to push you out. So you should stay in. That's the case being made to him. Of course, it's nuts. It's nuts. It's a crazy case to be made. And it just shows you, I think, how delusional those advisors around him who have been really driving so much of this actually are. They're absolutely insane. They don't have any sense of the politics of it. They're arrogant. They're young. They think that they, like so many generations of political consultants that have like a couple wins under their belt that were unexpected, they really have started to believe their own marketing, and they think that they know things that no one else does. And so, they're giving him advice that's really terrible advice. I mean, the best advice anybody can give Graham Plattner is it's time for you to go away. You should probably focus on your family. You should probably spend time with your wife. You should get the hell out of politics and step aside with no conditions. Like, you don't get to tell anybody who has to clean up your mess how to clean up that mess. I mean, imagine how arrogant you would have to be to humiliate yourself, your political party, to destroy the chances of you or anyone else being able to take a key Senate seat that your party needs nationally in order to fight the, Trump, which is supposedly what your biggest thing is. You screw it all up because you're a piece of human garbage. And you have the audacity to say, well, you know what? I want to pick who follows me. I mean, honestly, brother, just stop and think about that for a minute. And it should show you once more, this is like the last thing in a very long line of things that should show you what a megalomaniac this guy is, what an egotist he is, and how unrepentant and unreformed he is. He is a character who is dangerous to hand any power to. And he always was, and this was apparent a long time ago, but you're really, really, really seeing it now. And the main Democratic Party is not too happy about it. Although there are plenty of people right now. George Jackson already filed paperwork. He's not even out yet. And he's filing paperwork to create a Senate committee to explore a run. Shannon Bellows is talking about exploring a run. Nirav Shah is calling for debates. Nobody's even out, let alone in, and he's like talking about debates. I mean, this is so funny. If it wasn't so sad. If it wasn't so pathetic. Let me go to the phones. Paul in South Portland is first. Paul, how are you?
0: Hey, I'm doing okay. In honor of 1970s, I'm concerned that we have in Maine pet rock Democrats. In 1975, Gary Dahl was a advertising copywriter guy that, the story goes, on a bar bet, he said, you don't even need to sell the American public a functional product. If you have a good story, you could sell them a pet rock. And the guy made millions of dollars on this, okay? Because it was a clever, good story, and people bought it. I'm concerned that Graham Plattner may not step down if he can come up with a good story. But if he does step down, we will have to save democracy by electing somebody who was installed, and they will be so cynical that they will say, we just have to tell Mainers a good story, and we could run a pet rock in place of Plattner.
7: Sure.
0: And we could probably get it elected.
7: I mean, isn't Graham Plattner himself a bit of a pet rock? I mean, he's a created invention, and the story was not at all something that was recognizable with reality. I mean, his entire life. I mean, he had the audacity to say, like, 48 hours ago in a video that I was watching that he was in, that I've never had any wealth. He said, like, I never had access to wealth. I grew up, like... Whatever. It's like, brother, you are a scion of wealth. Like, you are a privileged kid who went to a private school and his father gave him $200,000 for a house. What audacity do you have to say you were never around wealth? I mean, it's ridiculous, but it's an invented story. It's a creation. It's something. It's pet rock syndrome. Oh, I'm with you on it. I'm with you on it.
0: He's a pet rock. And
7: now there's a new pet rock coming down the pike.
0: And there'll be a new pet rock. And to save democracy, you need to elect the new pet rock that was undemocratically appointed. And we have pet rock Democrats here in Maine that will actually go to the polls and vote for the next new pet rock.
7: Yes.
0: And the fact that they supported Graham Plattner is proof that we have pet rock Democrats.
7: And don't forget, of course, Paul, that we must destroy democracy in order to save it. It's the only
0: way.
7: It's the only way.
0: Exactly.
7: Thanks a lot, Paul. Appreciate it. 879-9426. Matt in the car is next. Matt, what's going on?
1: Hey, I want to go on record. If there's any kind of GoFundMe to help send Graham Plattner on vacation away for the next week where he cannot be bothered by all of his former supporters urging him to get out, like go on a foreign vacation, I will donate it handsomely.
7: Yes, but you know, does he need the money? I think he's doing just fine.
1: No.
7: He's got that oyster business, after all. I'm sure he's...
1: He needs to go to Jamaica. Go to Jamaica, Graham. Have a drink. Ignore all the phone calls. And just, we'll see you next week.
7: Yeah. I will say this, Matt. I have never in my life seen a guy who's in more need of a very relaxing vacation. I mean, the bubbling rage that has been, you know, just sort of on his lips since the very beginning of him running for this office has just been palpable, man. It's like, it's just sitting there. Like, the guy's got to get, he's got to sip on some Mai Tais, got to be on a beach, got to chill out, man. You got to chill out.
1: I mean, I do have to say this. Every time, like, some more information came out, the cynical part in my brain would say, you're taking on, Susan Collins comes off as the most mild-mannered senator, but she doesn't become, like, the holder of the biggest checkbook in Washington by being a pushover. If you're going to go take that on, have your ducks in a row.
7: Absolutely. I totally agree. Like, I do not want Susan Collins to be replaced, obviously. But if I did, I would be insistent that the person who takes that person on is unimpeachable. I mean, is going to not be subjected to what we're already seeing right now Graham Plattner be subjected to because he has so many skeletons in his closet. You got to have, like, integrity. You actually have to be talented. You have to be smart. I mean, there's a lot of things you got to be. And he really fails to check a lot of those boxes.
1: How many registered Democrats are in the state of Maine? You couldn't find somebody who passes the smell test?
7: Yeah, it's like 300 and something thousand, so it's plenty to pick from. Yeah, but that's literally what they, you know, the funny thing, Matt, is that's exactly what they did. They found someone. Like, that's how he emerged in the first place. You know, nobody really has done a deep dive in, hey, where the hell did this guy come from? Because no one had ever heard of him. I mean, he was known a little bit in, like, activist circles in the Democratic Party because he was licking stamps and showing up at rallies and stuff. But he was no one. He never ran for anything. He was just a guy. So how does just a guy explode onto the scene like that, immediately have money, immediately have infrastructure,

0: Yeah, for a time, until you realize that maybe you should have done some due diligence on this random person you were plucking out of obscurity in the middle of nowhere who had obvious red flags. I mean, that's the funny thing, too. If you put me in charge, someone who doesn't like his politics, someone who doesn't really vote ever for the Democratic Party, like if you put a skeptic in charge of his campaign, you know, and running it or whatever, then in the very beginning, you would have immediately had people, you know, saying things about him. And then you as the person running it would have been like, really? Is that, is there anything more to that? Can you tell me? That seems a little fishy. I mean, just simple things like the oyster business, like you're an oysterman. What does that mean? Okay, I've never heard of it. I've never heard of an oysterman. So what is this business? How does it work? How many hours do you spend? Where do you sell things? Like what's the logistics of all this, right? Did anybody really ask that on his campaign? No, they just said, "Ooh, look, oh, you know, oysterman, working class guy." And then as soon as he started getting attention, a lot of people who are not in the tank started asking questions like that. Like, is this actually a job? Which, by the way, it's not. It's not a job. He spends almost zero time on it. Nobody who works on the waterfront in his town has seen him on the waterfront. And whatever oysters he supposedly gets, he sells to his mom's restaurant. That's pretty much the extent of his business. So calling himself some sort of business owner is pathetic. It's a minor hobby, which he doesn't do much for. And that's like the first thing that you would ask. Then you would get into a lot of the bad stuff, and a lot of questions could have and should have been asked along the way that weren't. And you just kept going further down the road until you got to the catastrophic end that you're seeing now. Keep calling in, 879-9426. Going to go to the phones when I come back, but Jason Taylor standing by for a quick update right now on this fine Wednesday morning.
1: What would be 1B for the story, you think? Maybe not here locally, but we put Plattner 1A, 1B. That would be...
0: 1B would have to be the candidates that are trying to replace him.
1: Okay,
0: I mean, it's not a Plattner story, but it is a Plattner story.
1: Obviously. Yeah, it is. Yeah, and I've got that covered pretty much. But, yeah. I mean, nationally, we've got something else. Speaking this morning at the NATO summit in Turkey, President Trump, making waves, said he believes the ceasefire with Iran is over as far as he's concerned. So, but chew on that for a while. ABC will have more coming up here at the top of the hour. 6:50 right now. Let me tell you about this. Lindsey Fifield here locally is the second former girlfriend of Maine Democratic Senate candidate Graham Platten to accuse him of non-consensual behavior just this week. We'll have more on that and so much more about Graham Plattner after ABC here at the top of the hour. 6:51 right now, 61 in Portland with your AccuWeather forecast.
2: A nice day today with sunshine and a few clouds, a warmer afternoon with a high approaching 80. Clear to partly cloudy tonight, though 62. Tomorrow, quite warm and humid with a mix of sun and clouds. There may be an afternoon thunderstorm, high 89. I'm AccuWeather meteorologist Joe Lundberg on Southern Maine's official weather station, News Radio 98.5 FM and AM 560 WGAN.
0: Well, if you have joint pain, you know that it's awful and that if you're living with it or if you have someone around you that's affected by it, that it can really change their lives. 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

0: It is 6:55 on the WGAN Morning News. Appreciate you being with us as always, 879-9426. Coming up next, we do have our diversion into the city of Portland, as we will be talking with Mayor Mark Dion in just a few. But we have a few minutes left here in this segment before we get to that, so let's go to the phones and talk to Bill in Portland. Bill, how are you?
1: Hey, fantastic. Now, with the latest lewd behavior, the Platina scandals have reached critical mass, I think.
0: Yes.
1: You know, those who just 2 weeks ago were embracing Platner are now rushing to cover their Platner tattoos. Troy Jackson, Bellows, even Hannah Pingree, you know, they were all embracing him, you know, singing Kumbaya and literally hugging him, and, you know, at various events. And
0: yes, and dismissing prior scandals as unimportant. Yes.
1: Yeah, yeah. And I think what we're seeing is there is a Democrat oligarchy, which is equal and opposite to the Republican oligarchy. I mean, the inner circle of powerful Dems. You know, I think David Costello or Janet Mills should get the first refusal on this. You know, Angus King knew he couldn't penetrate the Democrat oligarchy, so he ran as an independent.
0: Yep.
1: So anyway, I just think it's somewhat ludicrous, but it'll be interesting to see if David Costello, who by all reports is a decent guy, has a great resume, you know, but he's not part of that inner circle of powerful Dems. It'd be interesting to see if he can get anything resembling a fair shake.
0: Yeah,
1: Janet Mills, if she wants to.
0: Yeah.
1: If she wants to. I think her time is probably has come and gone, but I think they ought to get first refusal. They were in the race. It shouldn't be, I'm afraid of the backroom deal is going to blow up in their faces, you know, as another installed candidate.
0: Yeah. I mean, there's no way of getting around it, though, because there's no way of choosing the replacement except for the backroom deal. Like, it's the mechanism that's necessary. Like, they have to have the party insider's vote. It's the only, it's like legal. That's the system. So it's unavoidable. Whoever they choose, I mean, I guess they could just, you know, they could give it to Mills or something like that. Yes. But it would still be done in that process. And any way that you do it, I mean, if Mills got it, right, well, you would accuse her of basically being an insider, being picked by insiders, wouldn't you? I mean,
1: they could, you know, they could have like a small debate or something. Just
0: that's
1: like,
0: what Nirav Shah wants. Yeah,
1: I think there should be. And Nirav Shah, I'm sorry, to me, he hasn't got enough skin in the game. You know, David Costello, Janet Mills, maybe someone else. You know, they're the people that, you know, they live here. They have lived here, probably all born here. I think they've got a lot more skin in the game.
0: Yeah. All right. Well, sadly, I got to stop there, Bill, because we're out of time. Great call. Appreciate it. Let's take a break. We'll come back with Mayor Mark Dion next on WGN.
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5: From ABC News, I'm Sherry Preston. the U.S. and Iran trading airstrikes overnight as President Trump tells those at the NATO summit in Turkey that the war will likely continue. Here's ABC's Karen Travers in Ankara.
6: President Trump signaled Wednesday morning that the memo of understanding signed by the U.S. and Iran just weeks ago is dead and said the ceasefire is over.
7: To me, I think it's over.
6: The president fiercely criticized the Iranians.
7: I don't want to deal with them anymore. They're scum.
6: Despite saying he considers it to be a, quote, waste of time dealing with them, the president also said he will let his negotiating team continue working with the Iranians if they want to. Karen Travers, ABC News, traveling with the president in Ankara, Turkey.
5: That high-rise being converted from an office to a residential building has been deemed stable in New York City after support beams began buckling yesterday. Hundreds had to be evacuated from nearby buildings. Calls for Maine Senate candidate Graham Platner to drop out of the Senate race continue following even further allegations from women he used to date. Here's ABC's Jay O'Brien.
8: 18 Democratic senators have called for him to drop out, and that includes his two biggest allies in the Senate, Elizabeth Warren, who campaigned alongside Graham Platner in the spring, and Bernie Sanders, who is perhaps Platner's biggest supporter.
5: Immigrant rights groups demanding a third-party investigation into another ICE-involved fatal shooting, this one in Houston.
9: According to his son, Lorenzo Salgado Araujo had been in the U.S. for nearly 35 years working in construction. On Tuesday, ICE officers attempted to pull him over, but say that he sped away and then tried to run over an agent with his van. Hours after the incident, protesters were on the same street where Araujo was shot to death.
5: ABC's Jim Ryan in Dallas. In Boston, the nurses at Brigham and Women's Hospital, the teaching hospital associated with Harvard, are off the job. Their one-day strike is over pay and working conditions. You're listening to ABC News.
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12: 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As we get going, it is Lindsay Fifield, the second former girlfriend of Maine Democratic Senate candidate Graham Platner, to accuse him of consensual behavior this week. Lindsay, who previously accused Platner of intimidating behavior and physical abuse, says she's speaking out again because she wants voters to know the truth about him.
13: It terrifies me to think of him having any type of power politically, because what is he going to do with the women in his office? How is he going to manipulate? How is he going to deceive?
12: Byfield is now accusing Platner of removing protection during intimacy without consent. Platner has not commented on her latest claim. Also this week, a different ex-girlfriend accused him of raping her while drunk in 2021. Former Maine State Senate President Troy Jackson has opened an exploratory committee to potentially replace Graham Platner in the race should Platner drop out. Jackson thinks Platner will do so by Monday's deadline.
14: It's about the issues that aren't so important, and you know, somebody else has to pick that mantle up, and I think Graham's going to do the right thing and drop out.
12: CBS 13 News reports Jackson has been linked to Platner, making multiple campaign stops with Platner during his own failed bid for governor. Maine Secretary of State Shanna Bellows, who also fell short in the governor's primary race last month, is joining the chorus, calling for Platner to leave the contest.
15: We can't lose sight of the fact that this was never about a person. It was a movement for change.
12: Bellows' comments are a sharp shift from just a few weeks ago when she said she was proud to be on the same progressive team as Platner. Well, there are questions about what will happen to Platner's campaign funds if he does drop out of the race for Senate. Federal filings show Plattner had about $2 million on hand as of late May after raising more than $16 million during the campaign. Now, if he does drop out, federal law allows him to refund donors, give limited contributions to other candidates, donate the money to charity, or transfer it to a political action committee. Funds cannot be used for personal expenses. One person's dead after being hit by an Amtrak train in Brunswick Tuesday. The person referred to as a trespasser appeared to be hit by an Amtrak Downeaster train in an area near Bibber Parkway in Brunswick. WMTW reports an ambulance and numerous police cruisers were on the scene along with the train that was stopped on the tracks. Downeaster train began moving again yesterday at 5:20 p.m. Maine Independent U.S. Senator Angus King is asking the U.S. Coast Guard to select Maine as the home port for one of its new Arctic security cutters. Now, those ships are modernized icebreakers being constructed for use as early as 2028 by the Coast Guard. Senator King says Maine has the closest point to the continental U.S. in the U.S. to the Arctic and would give the Arctic security cutters the shortest trip to their operating areas. King says one new icebreaker could be based in Portland or Eastport. Find more about that at WGAN.com. An expansion of the Hannaford and Gray is now complete.
16: The company added 12,000 square feet to the store on Shaker Road, which they say will now offer new services and improved features. Those changes include expanded produce, meat, and seafood departments, as well as a broader selection of grab-and-go meals. They also expanded the parking lot and added a private consultation room to the in-store pharmacy. I'm Frankie Azzarata, News Radio WGAN.
12: WGAN News Time 7:06. Markets yesterday, Dow down Tuesday by 130, S&P lower by 33, NASDAQ up by 302. Checking stock futures this morning, they are in the red. Dow down 542 now, S&P lower by 61, and the NASDAQ is up by 341. Checking sports.
17: Last night in Chicago, the Boston Red Sox beat the White Sox 8-1. The Sox are as hot as the weather right now, winning 9 out of the last 11 games. Same two teams later tonight. Speaking of the weather, the Portland Sea Dogs and the New Hampshire Fisher Cats were rained out in Manchester last night. The teams will play two today to make up for the postponement. And the Hearts of Pine are off till Saturday when they play the New York Cosmos in the last match of pool play in the 2026 USL Cup. Andy Mountain News Radio, WGAN.
12: Thank you for the forecast, Joe Lundberg.
18: A nice day today with sunshine and a few clouds. A warmer afternoon with a high approaching 80. Clear to partly cloudy tonight, though 62. Tomorrow, quite warm and humid with a mix of sun and clouds. There may be an afternoon thunderstorm, high 89.
12: 61 in Portland at 7:08. 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Next high tide of Portland Harbor, 5:53 p.m. Jason Taylor, News Radio WGAN.
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21: I promise, Mark, we're not going to do Grant Blatter.
22: Okay, good.
21: Other than, do you have any kind of statement just to get it out of the way about like what you've seen in the last week here about all this before we get to the city of Portland, which is a much more important topic right now?
22: Well, I think the lesson is integrity counts, character is critical, and truth is persistent. And here we are where we're at. My hope is the Blatter team steps aside so the voters have another opportunity to select someone who can carry that message. I think the message is more important than the person. And the Democratic voters made that clear in the primary. So they should not be disenfranchised. Whoever the party process selects needs to reflect the will of the voters when they selected Blatter.
21: Yeah. Well, we'll see what happens.
22: Well, we'll see.
21: If you ever need to have a statement or talk about it, come on to the show anytime.
22: No.
21: Let's chat about Portland because that's really the reason why you're here.
22: Okay.
21: We have Mark Dion with us every month or so to talk about what's going on in the city. Okay, let's start here. I haven't talked to you in a while. I haven't seen you in a while. Give me a quick status update on sort of city government and what's happening in your universe right now. The things that are taking up your day as mayor. Like, what are the things dominating it right now?
22: What's dominating, and we've made some decisions surrounding the development of the Bayside properties.
21: The Bayside properties.
22: The federated properties, as they were referred to in litigation. We've finally gotten to a place that we've given the Bulis Company, who's acting as our real estate agent a checklist of must-haves from potential developers. And I'm hoping that they'll bring something back tangible that we can wrestle with in terms of approving it. Up to this point, we've all been in our heads. Some have tried to become developers in the process. That's not really our role. So we did get out something, a work plan for Bulis to take forward. And I'm looking forward to the feedback from the developers on that issue. In the meantime, below that, the Bayside Neighborhood Association continues to advocate pretty persistently that the overall development of the neighborhood has to include a park as well as a community center for their interest. So we'll see what's going on there. We've seen the Press Herald today, neighbors expressing some anxiety about two developments that are going on in the Ashmont Street area.
21: I read those stories.
22: So
21: neighbors have concerns is something you hear an awful lot, isn't it?
22: I hear that on almost every topic. And although we haven't heard a lot of pushback yet, it's a little premature for the Housing First initiative that Avesta is bringing to the old Tortilla Flats restaurant property. They'll be taking that down. So I think we're seeing progress on the housing side. Myself and a couple other counselors are working on a proposed ordinance to reduce the inclusionary zone, which is a tax that's applied to developers.
21: Yes, I've heard of this.
22: To support a certain percentage of low-income housing in any initiative. We're trying to reduce that so we can unlock the hundreds of units that have been approved through the planning process but are stalled for the financial consequences that come from that ratio proposed by IC. Tonight, the top story will be probably a very long workshop on traffic management. There's been a lot of public outcry about pedestrian-involved accidents. Some have resulted in deaths. And so there's a big push that we have to do something now. We have a new master traffic plan, but that outlines what we're going to do in a few years' time. But there's a sense that there has to be some immediacy to what we're doing. So whether it's increasing the enforcement capacity of the police and taking some temporary steps to redesign intersections to try to encourage a higher degree of safety for pedestrians and bicyclists. But at the same time, and I'll speak to this tonight, it's not just about motorists. Pedestrians should see crosswalks as imperative, not suggestions. Bicyclists need to follow the rules of the road as well. I mean, everybody's consuming a tight space, and the number of cars that are in Portland today is significantly more than they were 5 years ago. So stay tuned. We'll see what happens tonight.
21: Yeah, stay tuned. That's a nice little tease you just did there,
22: that's
21: Mayor
22: right.
21: Mark Dion. I appreciate that. You mentioned inclusionary zoning. I assume you probably guessed I might ask you about this, but the city did, of course, just recently commission a sort of study to look into the inclusionary zoning issue. And, hey, how did this do for us? Like, is this the right way forward? Did it work? Did it not work? Are there things to change about it? Et cetera, et cetera. You, of course, know I have opinions about that, but I'd love to know your perspective on that process. And kind of the findings that you got out of it and what might take place as a result of that that review.
22: I think the outside review suggests IZ doesn't work. It doesn't work in the sense of what we anticipated, and I say we, preceding councils in establishing that, as well as the mandates that came out of the Green New Deal. And that's what's prompted myself and Councilor Ben Grant to sit down and say we need to reduce the IZ, not abandon what it was trying to accomplish in a limited scale, but we've got to unlock the capacity of developers who've been approved for units. And we're not talking 10 or 12. We're talking hundreds of units so they can get online and built. The Social Housing Task Force, which I appointed and is chaired by Councilor Sykes and McNevich, that group, too, has come back with an opinion that we need to act today to unlock that construction potential. So IZ has merit from a social policy point of view. However, it's got to be taken in balance with the pressing need to add more units to our landscape.
21: So the inclusionary zoning issue in general has always sort of, for me, been a bit of a thing, because it's one of those policies that really does sound rational. I mean, like, it's when you make the case for it, you know, you have a problem you've identified. There's something that's in need of being fixed. And then a response to it that sounds on a surface level to be pretty common sense. But in practice, it leads to a lot of things that ultimately make it harder for the very thing that you want, which is more housing, more affordable housing, et cetera. And I wonder, in your perspective, since you've been doing this job now for some time, Mayor Dion, how many different...
22: I'm no longer an outsider.
21: No longer an outsider, yeah. How many different policies like that do you think are on the city books? I mean, like, well-intentioned, definitely mean well, and are attempting to truly solve a problem, but just don't do what they're intended to do. It's a lot of that do you have to deal with, you think?
22: Well, I mean, sure, when we look at licensing, like right, excuse me, right now, I'm working on one of the most critical issues possible, bathrooms. Who would have known? But since I was on the council and now as mayor, this idea of how many toilets are required in a commercial space has really impeded the capacity of a restaurant, for say, to have outdoor seating, because the original ordinances, both at the city and the state level, say X number of people require X number of water closets. It doesn't account for the fact that we've created business models that take people outside. And there's an argument from restaurant owners to say, look, it's not like it's an add-on. A lot of my patrons who normally sit inside, if the weather's correct, move to the other platform.
21: Mm-hmm.
22: The state plumbing code doesn't recognize that the nature of that transaction. So I've been preparing a package that I will submit to the state plumbing board in August. And they told me their timeline's 6 months to consider. But to me, that's a significant policy issue for the hospitality industry, but won't make really a great campaign commercial.
21: Let's talk about bathrooms, right?
22: So there's that. There's the issue of parking as a perennial one. Excuse me. You know, we've raised the fees. People don't like it. I think it's an opportunity to export costs to tourists. But locals feel that they've been imposed upon, and they forget the fact that Portland is kind of unique compared to our adjoining communities who rely primarily on property tax. Portland's expense of government is split between property tax and fees of all sorts of nature. So we try as best we can to shift that. So we'll see a new debate on parking and what that means moving forward. People don't like garages. They like doorstep to doorstep parking.
21: Sure, right. I want to go to my place. I want to park. I want to get out. I want to,
22: you know, and then there are voices from employees that say, look, we can't afford parking garages, even though there's an existing policy to subsidize that experience. So those are issues. Well, I'll summarize it this way. We pass ordinances today expecting that 2 years from now, the conditions are going to be exactly the same. We need to be more nimble about that. And recently in a public interview, I says, our biggest job is to figure out how to get out of the business community's way and let them make market decisions that make sense for the community. But
21: doesn't that get to maybe some of the central stress in the philosophy of some people? I mean, if you need to get out of the way of business owners or developers building houses or the things that, you know, I think both you and I believe need to happen in Portland to make it a better place. If you don't trust those people to do what needs to be done to build the houses and to have the thriving business community or whatever, and you feel like it needs to be controlled, steered, or otherwise, you know, overseen, maybe, then you don't really like what you just said, right? Because that leaving them and letting them do that kind of thing is something that won't produce the results you want.
22: Yeah, but we're supposed to represent their best interest. Yeah. And the exercise of best interest starts with the individual citizen or business owner, and unless they pose something that threatens the public welfare or safety, we should give them some latitude to get the work done. I mean, I don't know how we built cities 50 years or 75 years ago, but we did, and there was a lot less regulatory oversight. In a recent hearing on a pesticide waiver, The counselor expressed some concern that we were burdening the landowner, but then shifted gears and talked about how many more oversight requirements we should apply to the process.
21: Mm-hmm.
22: You can't have it both ways. Either you trust your citizens or you don't. And if you do, you got to figure out a way to make it easier for them to go on with their lives or their business ventures. That's in our best interest in the end.
21: Yeah.
22: Not the fact that we created a whole new chapter of regulatory mechanisms to make sure they're okay.
21: Yeah.
22: So that's what IEZ is about. It's a golden handcuff because those who can't comply contribute to our housing fund. I'd rather have less coming into the housing fund and more capacity for developers.
21: More actual housing.
22: Right.
21: Yeah.
22: I mean, it's great to have money in the bank, but that's not what's going to get us through this period.
21: Well, I was having lunch with somebody yesterday because I think the housing issue, obviously, I know it dominates so much of what you guys talk about in Portland because it's such a big need. But I was having lunch with somebody yesterday who told me while we were eating that he was buying a couple buildings to, you know, rent out and do whatever. And I was like, well, where are you buying them? Like, I'm curious what you're looking at. And then, you know, he told me a bunch of things in the area that aren't Portland. And I said, why did you choose what you're doing or whatever? And he volunteered. I didn't push him on it. He just said, I couldn't possibly do Portland. Like, it's insane. Like, if I bought a building there, it's completely unprofitable. The rent control stuff and everything else in the city for the ordinances just make it unfeasible for me to do here. So I'm doing it there instead. And that's something I've heard multiple times from a lot of people.
22: I hear it directly.
21: Yeah.
22: And it's unfortunate because I want to do the best I can to help people make a decision that their best interest is to build a business or purchase property or live in the city of Portland. And there are other communities that offer greater advantages. So they take a look at that and say, look, I'd like to, but I can't. I've got to shift that thinking. And that means taking apart things that we say, oh, makes a lot of sense. It might have then. We need to reconsider now.
21: Mm. So are you optimistic about the ability to adapt and change? And I mean, it does, it to me, to be to help
22: yeah,
21: you
22: go ahead, go ahead.
21: The optimism here, it does seem like there's at least the beginning of openness to listening to maybe some criticism of the way that Portland is doing it now and trying to find, you know, the best path forward, you know, and then adapt. And I think that wasn't necessarily present, you know, a year or two or three ago.
22: I agree with you.
21: Yeah.
22: I think there's been a softening.
21: Yeah.
22: Or a defrosting of the idea that.
21: Still a little chilly, but they're starting
22: to
21: defrost.
22: It's chilly, but I took my jacket off. All right. Now it's September.
21: The window isn't defogged yet, but the defroster is on.
22: It is on. And when you step out, you go, it's a little brisk today. but no, I'm encouraged that counselors are coming to a conclusion by asking themselves, what can we do to accelerate construction? And that's why we're actually having an IZ discussion. It's scheduled on the Housing Committee for consideration. And I know Councilor Grant and I are committed to getting this to a council vote and get some reductions so that things can happen.
21: Mm.
22: You know, sometimes that's our best. We got to make things happen. We can't just wait. And we can't talk about it forever. As I told one of the counselors, our job really is to make a decision. There are no perfect decisions, and that's sometimes what hangs us up as we deliberate ad infinitum, hoping we'll find that right conclusion. I tend to say, make decisions, and if later on we have to correct them, we will. But for right now, we need movement.
21: Mm.
22: And government's never had a great reputation for moving quickly on things.
21: No, but if it moves. I mean, like, there's so many examples over the years of municipalities, states, countries, you know, taking maybe too long to do it, but ultimately moving in the right direction to fix critical problems and ultimately getting to where they need to be. So
22: yeah,
21: that would be the hope.
22: I think government has its own idea about being nimble. We just have to encourage that.
21: Nimble has a different definition when the government's doing the definition. Yeah. The other thing I wanted to ask you about, obviously, is you have the empty storefront ordinance. You have the continuing challenges of some areas of Portland and the vagrancy and the issues with needles and all that stuff. It continuing to crop up. I hear a lot of business owners continue to talk about that. Do you feel like progress is being made there? Is that something that's getting better? Is it still a challenge?
22: I think in terms of and I use this as a very broad term, cleanliness. The Downtown District Ambassador Program has been a huge success. they've addressed a lot of those environmental issues in a way that we were limited by as a city. So kudos to them. I think the most pressing problem now, and it's actually coming and validated by a study from Preble Street, is we have about 100, 125 people who are not coming off the street. And to my mind, they're deteriorating physically and mentally, and they pose a risk to themselves and others. I have a meeting coming up first of the week with the district attorney, the executive director of the Chamber of Commerce, as well as the police chief. So we can say, hey, what are we going to do? There's a lot of talking and a lot of hand-wringing, but I want to have some sense of a consensus about strategy moving forward.
21: I mean, to truly tackle it, you need a lot of different things to work right.
22: Oh, exactly. I mean, I get calls, but it's also about what's the court going to do? Are judges going to order people into treatment? Are repeated mini-shock sentences to jail going to get a communication across? I feel we are at the same place with those out on the street that we were with the encampments. They're forfeiting their right to act in their own best interest, and we have to intervene, and we have to be intentional about it. And I know some will reject it because we're going to involve the police and, oh, you're criminalizing homelessness. No, we're criminalizing criminal conduct, and we have to hold people accountable standards. And I've lost my ability to try to talk out of both sides of my mouth on this one. I mean, because the average citizen says, hey, I'm following the rules, and if I don't, something happens. Yet it seems like it's not happening over there with unhoused people. And the idea that I can go down the street and witness individuals bent over in half, quasi-conscious, that that's just not right. You know, we're not a compassionate city that says, that's okay, we'll wait till they can come to us for help. We have to have a little bit more initiative there, intentional initiative, and it may involve the criminal justice system. Mm. And I want to talk to new legislatures and say, look, this protocol that you passed around homelessness that says hands off has to be reconsidered. All right. The context of homelessness requires clear-eyed ability by the police to intervene when it's necessary in their interests as well as ours. So, yeah, I think this is going to be some hot button issues coming up in the fall as we go to Augusta. And I'll press that on maybe some of my fellow counselors. Won't appreciate it, but it's time to get a little bit more real. You know, we just can't keep giving needles. We can't make sure that they're fed every day. There's no trade-off.
21: Right.
22: In my mind, we've enabled a continuing condition that is not the best for Portland and its residents.
21: Nor the people you're talking about.
22: And nor the people that, it's just, I don't drive by that and say, you know, oh, well, you know, we'll meet them when they're ready. We need to be ready to meet them now.
21: Yeah. Mark Dion, Mayor of the City of Portland, stop by again. Appreciate it as always. See you again soon, and we'll be back in just a minute on WGN.
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0: The memorandum of understanding with Iran and the ceasefire are over after the latest back and forth attacks. With that of NATO sitting right beside him, the president also criticized NATO allies.
4: I'm not happy with NATO because of the fact that they didn't want to help us with the number one state sponsor of terror. That's Iran. They were unwilling to help us.
0: The president taking particular aim at Spain, now saying he wants to cut off all trade with that country. The wobbly Manhattan high-rise that forced evacuations from nearby buildings when some columns began to buckle seems to have settled down.
6: Engineers and emergency crews are keeping a close eye on the 37-story high-rise building here on the east side that was in jeopardy of collapsing. Now, crews have been hard at work all night long. According to the Department of Buildings Commissioner, he says that the property has been stabilized.
0: That's ABC's Phil Tate on the east side of New York. This is ABC News.
12: 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Senate candidate Graham Plattner is facing yet another accusation from an ex-girlfriend, this time for removing protection during intimacy without consent. Lindsay Fifield, who previously claimed Plattner was physically abusive, now says he removed protection on multiple occasions without telling her, comes after reporting Monday from a different ex-girlfriend who says he raped her while drunk in 2021. Plattner, who's facing growing pressure to drop out of the race, has denied both accusations. Meanwhile, Maine Democratic Party Executive Director Devin Murphy Anderson says Plattner and his campaign are negotiating his potential exit from the race and looking to influence who replaces him.
7: Unfortunately, Graham Plattner's team has repeatedly reached out to us in an attempt to put their thumb on the scale of what this process looks like.
12: And Plattner's campaign denies those claims and says they want to make sure the voters and volunteers decide who replaces him, not the political establishment. More than half of the Democrats in the U.S. Senate, they are calling for Plattner to drop out. That includes Pennsylvania Democratic Senator John Fetterman, who says those who stood by Plattner should now apologize.
8: I would really call Bernie Sanders to apologize for pushing this kind of predator more than anyone he helped him elect.
12: Plattner will still appear on the ballot in the race for Senate unless he drops out by Monday. Police say it was a woman who was killed after being hit by an Amtrak train in Brunswick Tuesday. Officers say emergency crews found that woman dead near Bibber Parkway as the train approached the Brunswick station. They say the woman parked her vehicle in a nearby parking lot and walked to the area where she was hit. The incident's not considered suspicious. The woman's name has not been released. The owner of a market in Knox County has been returned home after he was taken into ICE custody last month.
16: Deval Kumar Patel, who goes by Dale, was released from an ICE field office Monday night. Dale, who owns and operates Wallace's Market in Friendship, is originally from India and is accused of entering the country illegally in 2010. His attorney says federal authorities agreed to release him in response to a petition he filed alleging that he was detained unlawfully. lawfully. I'm Frankie Azzarotta, News Radio WGAN.
12: WGAN News Time 7:34. Markets from yesterday. Dow was down by 130. S&P lower by 33. NASDAQ down by 302. Check in stock futures this morning. The Dow is currently off by 615. S&P lower by 70. NASDAQ down by 410. Checking sports.
17: Last night in Chicago, the Boston Red Sox beat the White Sox 8-1. The Sox are as hot as the weather right now, winning 9 out of the last 11 games. Same two teams later tonight. Speaking of the weather, the Portland Sea Dogs and the New Hampshire Fisher Cats were rained out in Manchester last night. The teams will play two today to make up for the postponement. And the Hearts of Pine are off till Saturday when they play the New York Cosmos in the last match of pool play in the 2026 USL Cup. Andy Mountain News Radio, WGAN.
12: And checking your accurate forecast, meteorologist Joe Lundberg.
18: A nice day today with sunshine and a few clouds, a warmer afternoon with a high approaching 80. Clear to partly cloudy tonight, low 62. Tomorrow, quite warm and humid with a mix of sun and clouds. There may be an afternoon thunderstorm, high 89.
12: We're at 63 right now in Portland at 7:36. Next high tide of Portland Harbor is at 5:53 this afternoon. 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Ask your smart speaker to play WGAN right now. Jason Taylor, News Radio, WGAN.
21: WGAN 736 WGAN Morning News. Welcome back to the program. Thanks for listening. Appreciate it. And we love hearing from you. So we have some space for calls coming up here soon, 879-9426. However, it is now time at 7:30, as it always is on Wednesdays, to talk to our friend Craig Peterson, tech guru, who is with us now. Craig, how are you?
5: I am doing fine. Sounds like the Democrat Party is about to anoint yet another candidate. Let me see. We've had a few of those, including a presidential candidate that didn't get a single vote. Who cut the Kings? I'm very confused here.
21: Yes, I do seem to remember something about somebody dropping out and being replaced somehow by inside. I don't remember, though, Craig. It's my memory is hazy. So we'll try to soldier on here at all. You know what's funny about that story? I didn't really intend to talk about Graham Plattner or really politics with you too much this morning. But you know, so much of the Graham Plattner story is tied to technology and politics. I mean, one of the biggest things that has been his problem so far, prior to the accusations of assault and whatnot, were his internet history. I mean, he was a Reddit poster, and anybody who's ever spent any time on Reddit knows exactly the kind of person he was. You know, and he deleted that account. You know, he deleted it all, I think, in anticipation of the fact that people would go looking for his old posts, and people found his old posts even though he deleted them. Why is that? How is that? How about this forensic examination of all of us who are running for office these days? You know, this is a more important part of campaigns than it used to be, that's for sure. And a lot of people are leaving some breadcrumbs, is all I'm saying.
5: Well, you know, how long have we been warned about that, right?
21: Long time.
5: It's on the internet, it's there forever, which it frankly isn't true. But when you're talking about something like Reddit or Twitter or Facebook, but particularly Reddit and Facebook, they've both had something called a fire hose feed. And what that did was it allowed companies and whomever, right, could pay the huge fees, but to see everything that's posted, the instant it's posted. And so many of these places kept all of that stuff. So, yeah, it doesn't matter if you delete your account or you delete what you had said, frankly. It's going to be there.
21: Yeah, it is. And is there any escaping that? I know that in Europe they've had these attempts to... the right to disappear or whatever?
5: To be forgotten.
21: So to give you the flexibility, the ability to have some of that history of yours silently deleted so that it cannot haunt you later. I will admit, I am very glad that I am the age that I am, because when I was making all of my stupid mistakes when I was young, I did not have access to things that could ultimately destroy my life later on the internet. So that's a good thing for me, but it's not so great for my kids. Anything like that a possibility? I mean, how's even the European law? Does that even work?
5: No.
21: I didn't think so, yeah.
5: Yeah, it doesn't. You know, so what you can do is, Google's been pretty darn good at this. You can file a request with Google, kind of a takedown notice type of thing, saying, this information about me is misrepresented. Now, in Europe, you can say, take down my information. But with Google, you have to have what seems to be a reasonable reason to. But now, they won't take the stuff down because, remember, Google isn't the one that's displaying it to you, although now with the AI, they kind of are, right? They're sending you to a website. So what Google will do is remove the information you're talking about from their search engine so that it's no longer easily discoverable, but it's still there. And it's, I don't know. There's no way around it now. You've got crawlers. You know, I look at my website history. I've had a website now for decades and decades. Before that, I had earlier technologies before the web. And I looked back at some of the history, and I get crawled by these various AIs and other search engines multiple times per hour, my website. And so now if you go, I did this yesterday just to check. I went on to Google's AI, and I asked it about Craig Peterson. And there's some stupid sports guy. I don't know sports, but anyways.
21: I don't know sports ball. Yeah,
5: he came up number one. I came up number two. But, you know, if you added security, it kind of bumped me up to number one when you just took Google search results, which is good. Just Craig Peterson's actually a pretty common name. So my information's out there now. It's in all of these indices. It's been absorbed by every AI, I am positive, that's out there that has had anything to do with web crawling. So, you know, the reason that hard disk prices have gone through the roof is because these companies are storing your data long term, and the NSA, they drove up the price just by themselves. The National Security Agency, or depending on your age, no such agency. And they drove up the prices of hard disks. And then now we've got this whole AI thing. Anyhow, the information is there. They obviously intend to keep that information. And it's you're kind of messed up. So the question really, I think, has now to go to society. What, from a societal standpoint, should we care about? You know, we've had politicians for a long time that have done all kinds of things that certain people would say are just terrible. Now we have an interesting a dichotomy almost. Like we started here talking about kings appointing who's going to be this or that. We now have to look at it and say, okay, we were all stupid when we were young. You got to figure out what that line is and what can you put up with. I know where my line is, but everybody's line is different. So it's going to affect different politicians differently.
21: Okay, so will indeed. Craig Peterson joins us, tech guru, every Wednesday at this time. Make sure you also listen to his show on the weekends on WGAN. Craig, what's the other big tech stories this week that are really dominating in your perspective? I usually ask you, but I'd love to ask you things that I see. But I'd love to get your thoughts on what you're seeing out there now overall. What's the most important thing I don't know about right now, Craig Peterson?
5: Oh, I don't know. You know a lot about a lot of stuff. But I think the biggest story remains AI and the shift in AI. You know, we've talked about, you know, Anthropic and their mythos and what they're doing with these incredibly powerful cybersecurity AIs. But let's look at the usage of AI. And that's what's really interested me in the last week. There have been a number of studies that have come out over the last really 6-8 weeks, with more just this week, showing that AI is not the win businesses thought it would be. Businesses cutting back dramatically. I think I might have mentioned before that one, probably a Fortune 50 company, goes unnamed, but apparently had given their employees access to AI to use it to help with the company. And they ended up spending in 1 month $500 million worth of AI tokens.
21: Good and Lord.
5: So they pulled it back.
21: Yeah, I would imagine they probably did.
5: For some reason. But when you're talking about the tech companies themselves, Microsoft, Amazon, Google, they have also all pulled back on their AI initiatives. And so there's a lot of concern now, because we've talked before about this 80% number that we've seen, where 80% of the companies using AI found that it did not improve things, in fact, it made it worse for their employees. Now we're starting to see some questions in the marketplace. Wait a minute, maybe AI isn't what we thought it would be, and we may be staring at yet another bubble.
21: Yeah. But, you know, isn't this like an overcorrection perhaps, though? I mean, you might be staring at another bubble, yes. But AI comes out, it's explosive, it's obviously useful. I mean, I'm seeing people use it for, you know, creating flyers that they're trying to get for a bake sale, you know, like just mm-hmm. things they never would have really been able to easily do before. And of course, at work, you're doing, you know, research and data analysis and all the things that you do with AI. And then after, you know, it starts to really become widely used, a lot of people who don't know much about it adopt it, et cetera, it starts to kind of have what you're describing here, you know, maybe a little bit, maybe we got too excited about it. Maybe it was, we thought it was too useful. It was going to change too much about the world. And so we have to kind of go back a little bit. But maybe we're a little bit too pessimistic all of a sudden, and we need to settle into somewhere between those two philosophies, right? It's obviously yeah. useful. It's clearly not a bad thing or something that's like terrible that doesn't do anything. Maybe we can find a sweet spot where we can use it to make our lives more efficient, make work better, but also not have it take over our lives. Maybe that's a good place to be.
5: Yeah, it will settle down. There's no question about that. There will be a few winners. Every time we've had new technology come out, you have a company that just starts acquiring everybody in the industry, right? First mover advantage is actually not much of an advantage anymore. So the problem we're also seeing with AI is companies not being able to get in to compete, because you have to have petabytes worth of data, and you have to have a whole nuclear reactor's worth of electricity if you're one of the big guys. So how can you possibly get into it? And what China's decided to do is they're just going to basically steal it. They're going to use U.S. AIs, United States-based AIs, to train the Chinese AIs. And they have been doing that to some success, you know, but This is going to be a game played by the 800-pound gorillas.
21: Indeed it will. And that game will be played at some future date, which I'm sure we will talk about, Craig Peterson, when you join us again, because our time together here has closed. I'm sorry to say we are out of time, Craig Peterson. We will talk again, though, next Wednesday, sir. Thanks for being with us, as always.
5: All right. Take care. And tomorrow's my big insider session for people who want to find out about what they have on their computer that's vulnerable, that never gets patched, that is being exploited right now. So if you're not on my email list, make sure you sign up. This is free. You're going to learn a lot.
21: Thank you very much, Craig, as always, and we will talk again soon. Let's take a quick break, head into the newsroom.
9: Yeah, so he gets to do a commercial on his way out. That's great.
21: Indeed. What's going on with your news break? What do you got in the news?
9: Would you believe more on Graham Platner, maybe?
21: I think I would believe that.
9: Okay,
21: yes.
9: This is Washington, D.C.-based political commentator weighing in on Graham Platner's likely exit from the U.S. Senate race and what his campaign is trying to accomplish in all of that. More on that from us after ABC covers The Nation and the World at 8 o'clock. And that building in Manhattan's east side that suddenly started a shift yesterday, sparking fear of a possible collapse, has now been stabilized. More on

0: a minor consideration. 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They are experienced. They've seen it all. 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They have ready-made solutions for basically any problem in your basement. So the first step in fixing your issue is to have them come over, do a free assessment, see what's going on, and then get a proposal for what to do about that thing. You will likely find when you do that that it's going to cost you less than you thought, and that it's going to give you a lot of peace of mind actually dealing with it, because that's certainly the experience I had. 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

0: 752 WGAN Morning News at 8 o'clock. Everybody's favorite segment, Eye on Politics, will be back once again. We have BJ McAllister, and who's, by the way, BJ is on the state committee. So I suppose I can ask him a little bit about how this whole selection process will work if Grant Plattner does indeed drop off. But BJ is, of course, our half of the left. And then you have Eric Lusk on the right to give us their perspective on everything happening in Maine politics right now. And that really circulates around the U.S. Senate race, as we all know. So that's coming up next. Right now, we have time for you. 879-9426. If you'd like to be a part of the program, go ahead and give us a call. We always appreciate it. Let's now talk to Don, who is on the line and my first victim in this segment. What's going on, Don?
1: Hey, Matt. Speaking of selecting the next candidate, this whole Grant Plattner thing remind me of an article I read a few weeks ago about the couple who selected Grant.

0: Plattner. They worked for the DSA. I think that they were involved with selecting AOC and some other leftist DSA candidates that are trying to use to take over Congress. I'm wondering how people are going to be feeling about those folks and their selection process and their future political chops, if they've got any left after this. Because I think it's really interesting, and I think that Graham Plattner is a great representative of the DSA. They don't have any moral compass, and they are pretty much a jealous group of people who are successful and just want everything for nothing. So I think he's a great candidate for the DSA.
1: I will say, Don, you bring up an interesting point, which I think is worth making, and now that you've said it, it's a good segue into it, but isn't it funny to you, I know it is to me, that the places where extreme socialism and even communism really seem to fester, where they seem to really have legs, is in the elite circles? Like, who loves communism more than a college professor? No one. Absolutely no one. Elite people who have huge salaries, too much time on their hands, read too much fluffy nonsense from Karl Marx, and really buy into it. The proletariat is not really where it's based. It just isn't. Have you noticed that, Don? Because I certainly have.
0: Definitely. It's the champagne limousine,
1: yes,
0: liberals.
1: That's exactly right.
0: They love it because they're idealistic, but they are not based in reality at all, and they also lack any true, real beliefs. Truth is relative to them. And so,
1: I think it also alleviates a lot of their guilt about their success, to be perfectly frank with you. I think a lot of these people believe, and maybe not without a lot of evidence, that their standing in life is unearned, that they shouldn't really have great wealth or great success, or that other people shouldn't be like them. And so they kind of alleviate their guilt by pretending they have some concern for the common man. And they do that with their political ideology, their economic views. Like, we want to help the poor. They drive by the poor in their limousines and say, geez, someone should probably help that poor chap over there. I know communism will do it. Bravo. Bravo.
0: But at the center of it, the people who are really in power that are seeing this, they're using it to hold on to power and centralize power for themselves.
1: That's an excellent point. The political leaders have a different motivation, and that is their own power, their own control. Like, there is nothing better for someone who is in a powerful position than giving a centralized political authority a lot of power. Like, you want a huge government that's very much responsible for everything in your life if you want to run everyone's life. That's the goal. And that's maybe also why the elites really glom onto this too, Don, honestly, is they think they're smarter, they think they're better, and if you just put them in charge, they'd be able to fix the world. That's the initial conceit behind communism, I think. And thanks for the call, Don. Appreciate it. I think that people get into this notion that, there's too many dumb people who don't know what they're doing running the world, but if you just gave me the keys, I'd drive this car into a gilded utopia. Let's go to Scott from Old Orchard Beach in the last minute we have in this segment. Scott, what do you got?
2: Hey, you were talking about video games earlier. I was 18 years old when Pong was released, and that is the video game that rocked the world.
1: Yes.
2: It was the very beginning of everything. It's just amazing.
1: I played many a game of Pong in my time. I did.
2: A quick question for you. How do you think Democrats will respond to having yet another candidate appointed, not elected?
1: I don't think the Democrats will care. The question is really, what does everybody else think? They're going to be enthusiastic, just like they were for Kamala Harris, to go win a race that they think that they deserve to win. But does an independent voter, certainly a Republican voter, doesn't care, doesn't like it. But will they look at that and say, gee, that's really not a very democratic way of selecting a nominee? And isn't this thing kind of a sham? That's what I think a lot of middle-of-the-road centrist voters will think. And that's not good for them, because it's one of the things that undid them in 2024, I believe, is the notion that this was a selected rather than elected nominee that I'm trying to consider here. Let's take a break. Eye on Politics coming up next. Stay tuned. We'll be back with more in just a minute on WGN.
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6: From ABC News, I'm Sherry Preston. The U.S. and Iran striking overnight, and now President Trump is casting doubt on the ceasefire. The president in Turkey for the NATO summit, and ABC's Rachel Scott's traveling with him.
7: This morning, President Trump declaring the deal he signed with Iran just 3 weeks ago is now dead, calling the negotiations a waste of time.
8: To me, I think it's over. I don't want to deal with them anymore. They're scum. You know what scum is? They're scum. They're sick people. They're led by sick people.
7: Overnight, Iran and the U.S. trading fire. Tehran launching attacks across the region, targeting U.S. military sites in Bahrain and Kuwait.
6: In New York City, a whole lot of people have been watching one building under construction. Its support beams began buckling yesterday, leading to fears it may collapse. ABC's Aaron Katursky's on the site.
9: This morning, the rush to stabilize a building under construction in Midtown Manhattan after support columns buckled, sparking fears of a catastrophic collapse.
10: We have columns partially down on 21 and 22, and we have floors sagging between 21 and 26.
9: The first call came just before 8 a.m. Tuesday for bricks falling from the building. Workmen noticed the buckled columns, multiple cracks, and the floors beginning to sag.
6: It's a former commercial building that was being converted into residential apartments, all of that being looked into. Two square box still evacuated. Maine Senate candidate Graham Plattner denying a new set of allegations against him and staying in the race despite calls to drop out. But ABC's Jay O'Brien says the clock is ticking.
11: 18 Democratic senators have called for him to drop out, and that includes his two biggest allies in the Senate, Elizabeth Warren, who campaigned alongside Graham Plattner in the spring, and Bernie Sanders, who is perhaps Plattner's biggest supporter.
6: Oil prices surging more than 6% amid renewed tensions with Iran. 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
14: 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Well, Lindsey Fifield is the second former girlfriend of Maine Democratic Senate candidate Graham Plattner to accuse him of consensual behavior just this week. Lindsey Fifield, who previously accused Plattner of intimidating behavior and physical abuse, says she's speaking out again because she wants voters to know the truth.
15: It terrifies me to think of him having any type of power politically, because what is he going to do with the women in his office? How is he going to manipulate? How is he going to deceive?
14: Byfield is now accusing Plattner of removing protection during intimacy without consent. Plattner has not commented on her latest claim. Also this week, a different ex-girlfriend accused him of raping her while drunk in 2021. Maine State Democrats are accusing Plattner's campaign of negotiating his potential exit from the race and looking to influence who replaces him. Washington, D.C.-based political commentator Joel Payne says the accusation is on the money.
16: Plattner wants to take the little bit of leverage that he has left to use to influence whether or not, say, an ally or someone who shares his political philosophy would be able to replace him.
14: It's thought Plattner could be favoring Troy Jackson to replace him after Jackson and Plattner campaigned together with Vermont Senator Bernie Sanders before Jackson fell short in the governor's primary. Meanwhile, Nirav Shah, who also lost out in the governor's primary race last month, is now talking with his family about jumping into the race.
17: We're taking a look at whether this is the right next move. The bottom line here, and the goal of all of this, is to defeat Senator Collins in the fall.
14: And bottom line, Plattner will appear on that ballot in November unless he drops out by next Monday. Well, there are questions about what will happen to Plattner's campaign funds if he does drop out. Federal filings show Plattner had about $2 million on hand as of late May after raising more than $16 million during the campaign. If he drops out, federal law allows him to refund donors, give limited contributions to other candidates, donate the money to charity, or transfer it to a political action committee. Funds cannot be used for personal expenses. One person's dead after being hit by an Amtrak train in Brunswick Tuesday. That person, referred to as a trespasser, appeared to be hit by an Amtrak Downeaster train in an area near Bibber Parkway in Brunswick. And the ambulance, numerous police cruisers were on the scene along with the train that was stopped on the tracks for a couple of hours. Downeaster train got going again at 5:20 p.m. Well, the owner of a market in Knox County has returned home after he was taken into ICE custody last month.
18: Deval Kumar Patel, who goes by Dale, was released from an ICE field office Monday night. Dale, who owns and operates Wallace's Market in Friendship, is originally from India and is accused of entering the country illegally in 2010. His attorney says federal authorities agreed to release him in response to a petition he filed alleging that he was detained unlawfully. I'm Frankie Azzarata, News Radio WGN.
14: Workers with the Portland Downtown Ambassadors Program have been walking the streets for the city of the city for 1 year. Downtown Ambassador Gabe Gaffilian says they work 7 days a week assisting homeless people and especially cleaning up trash, litter, and graffiti.
19: See if there's trash cans overflowing, if there's specific areas of Portland that we need to hit more than other spots, or if there's large-scale graffiti spots.
14: CBS 13 News reports there are currently 10 Portland Downtown Ambassadors with plans to add up 5 more. WGAN News Time is 8:06. Checking the markets from yesterday. The Dow was down on Tuesday by 130. S&P lower by 33. NASDAQ off by 302. Stock futures here now this morning. Dow down by 473. S&P lower by 50. And the NASDAQ is down by 285. Checking sports.
20: Last night in Chicago, the Boston Red Sox beat the White Sox 8-1. The Sox are as hot as the weather right now, winning 9 out of the last 11 games. Same two teams later tonight. Speaking of the weather, the Portland Sea Dogs and the New Hampshire Fisher Cats were rained out in Manchester last night. The teams will play two today to make up for the postponement. And the Hearts of Pine are off till Saturday when they play the New York Cosmos in the last match of pool play in the 2026 USL Cup. Andy Mountain News Radio, WGAN.
14: Checking your AccuWeather forecast now. And checking in with meteorologist Joe Lundberg.
21: A nice day today with sunshine and a few clouds. A warmer afternoon with a high approaching 80. Clear to partly cloudy tonight, though 62. Tomorrow, quite warm and humid with a mix of sun and clouds. There may be an afternoon thunderstorm, high 89.
14: 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Next high tide of Portland Harbor, that is coming up at 5:53 this afternoon. 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

0: All right, it's 808 WGAN Morning News, and it is that time once again to talk to our Eye on Politics team and get their eyes on politics, get their reactions to what's happening in state and national politics. I think they know exactly what I'm going to ask them today, and joining me now is BJ McAllister. Eric's not with us yet, but he will be very shortly. BJ, while I'm waiting for Eric, I know I usually begin by asking questions about what's happening and have you react to the stories and all that stuff, and I will get to that, but you're on the state committee, are you not?
1: I am.
0: Okay, so can I ask you a question? Can you describe for us, if Graham Plattner does drop out, what does the process look like for the state committee to actually do a replacement? Like, what will happen in what order? Is that even, frankly, known? Do you guys have to figure that out? Or is there a process in place? Like, what's going to take place after the moment he says, I'm out, if he does?
1: Yeah, it's great. It's a great question. I mean, the party rules just essentially say that leadership can decide what the process is. The only thing that we can look to that is kind of comparable, but on a much smaller scale, is what happens with a replacement candidate in the state legislative race, which means that there's some sort of nominating caucus and that, you know, local Democrats can attend that nominating caucus and vote to replace the legislative candidate. Now, that's done on a local level, not every town and municipality across the state like it would be in a statewide race. So I think at this point, what party leadership is working on for the state committee to consider is, what's the best way for the intent of making sure that Democrats' voices are heard? What's the best way to pull that off while also knowing that there's only going to be 2 weeks to do something like this? And, you know, standing up votes in every municipality across the state is likely impossible. So I think that what they're looking at right now are options for the committee to consider that would allow for the most involvement possible while also being able to do something that they can actually pull off in 2 weeks.
0: Yeah, that's wild that you're going to have to be there. So to get into the questions that I, of course, would ask you, the first one would be just the Graham Plattner story itself. I know that you already have an opinion on this. I saw you weighed in on it. You had a public statement that you actually issued calling on Graham Plattner to drop out of the race. Can you give me your perspective on what we've learned in the last, say, 72 hours?
1: I mean, it's very clear that, as I've said publicly, that Graham Plattner does need to drop out of this race. I think the longer he stays in the race, the bigger disservice that he's doing to the progressive energy that he's mobilized. And, you know, at this point, this like game of footsie that the campaign is playing about, we want to pick the successor and we should have a role in that. I think it falls on deaf ears. The guy doesn't have a lot of credibility now. And, there is the cynical part of me in the back of my mind thinks that there's a bunch of consultants who went and recruited Graham Plattner who are hoping that they can pick the successor, so they still have a contract in the race for U.S. Senate. But at this point, Graham Plattner just needs to step down and step away.
0: All right, I believe we do have Eric with us now, so I'll go over to you, Eric Lusk. The last few days have been certainly a whirlwind in Maine politics as it relates to the U.S. Senate race. Graham Plattner still in, as of you and I talking right now, sir. We don't know whether or not he will quit, if he does quit, how that will look, when it will happen, etc. But what's your reaction to what you've seen over the last few days, sir?
2: Gosh, if only there had been some kind of sign that there would be a problem with Graham Plattner. If only there had been some kind of sign. I think I saw a headline recently that said local Nazis' reputation marred by sexual accusations. It is a remarkable replay of what we had with Joe Biden and fitness for office. We all knew long before the fabulous debate between Biden and Donald Trump in June of 2024 that Joe was no longer up to the job. And sure enough, we were going to be gaslit for months upon months, as long as it could possibly happen. And now I think the question is whether or not Graham Plattner is holding out to be able to pick his successor for that for the right to run against Susan Collins and inevitably lose. And I believe it was 6 weeks ago that I predicted, right after Plattner won the nomination, that Plattner would be dropping out at some point and that the magic drop-dead date was July 13, and here we are. So do you go with Shaw, who did get the most first-place votes in the nomination, but lost anyway because of ranked choice voting? I love it when ranked choice voting comes back to backfire on the Democrat Party of Maine. Or is Plattner going to say, I'll just go away quietly, no harm, no foul? But you do have a couple, you do have a variety of interest groups with a dog in the fight, one of them being the Bernie Sanders campaign. Then we have got a lot of people who overlap from the Plattner campaign to other Democrat candidates who ran for governor, I believe Troy Jackson among them, which would make things fairly smooth in terms of the transition, or smoother in terms of the transition from the Plattner campaign to his successor candidate. And if I were really cynical, I would say it's probably going to wind up being the consultants that ultimately are the biggest beneficiaries of whoever succeeds Plattner. You just can't say enough things about the way the Democrat Party in Maine is playing with this one. But will they go the same road as the Democrat Party did nationally when they went ahead with Kamala Harris because Joe Biden basically picked her, and the people were the voters were basically shut out of the process? I think that's going to wind up happening again.
0: So about that, there's so many things that we're assuming as we discuss all this, but let's assume for a moment that he has some sort of a come to Jesus moment with his family or friends or whatever, and he says, "All right, that's it, I'm quitting," and there's no preconditions or whatever, he just quits. The selection process to find who would ultimately be the person to replace him. Say whatever it is you want to about that process, but there is a process and it's going to have to happen. So who emerges out of that as the most likely contender? I know, BJ, you're not exactly without some bias in this particular question, given that I know that you worked for Troy Jackson for so long. But honestly, I talked to a Wall Street Journal reporter last night or yesterday morning, and a couple others from some national outlets that were interviewing me about this. And that was the name that actually I said. So he does seem like he is the logical one in many respects. But Shenna Bellows has signaled she's interested. You have Nirav Shah signaling that he's interested. Jana Mills obviously was the person that was the presumed front runner in the beginning. So you can't say she's not interested. What do you think ultimately happens? What's the best choice? As if I don't know the answer, sir.
1: I say with my tremendous lack of bias. I think that the uniqueness about Troy Jackson is that he will be able to probably be one of the few people that the true, like, Plattner diehard folks would be willing to shift quickly over to. And I think that's
0: like they'd be cool with it. They'd be like, all right,
1: I think he's one of the few people who could be unifying in that. Yes. I think that is a real calculus that Democrats have to take into account. You have all this enthusiasm that has so much hope and potential of really lifting the party this year. And you can't just tell those folks, thanks for coming to play, but we're going home. And so I think that he stands in a unique position for that. To answer your question about who actually emerges, though, it really does depend on what the process ends up looking like. I think, does the party pull off some sort of town by town vote? Then it looks like a traditional campaign. And I think we're going to see some fast fundraising and spending, and like, it's going to be a quick campaign. I think if it's a convention type approach, which I know there's some conversation around that, it's all about real fast grassroots organizing, which I think obviously the Jackson folks could stand to do very quickly, but so could the Bellows folks. So the process, unfortunately, means that I can't firmly answer, but I would say that Jackson is best positioned.
0: I actually agree with that. So I don't think that was a terribly biased answer, to be honest with you, BJ, even though you have the bias. I think you're correct, but I don't know if Eric agrees. So let me ask Eric.
2: Oh, no, I think it's going to be Troy Jackson.
0: You think it's Troy Jackson as well?
2: Yeah. It makes
0: so there's so not a 2000
2: levels. It makes sense.
0: Not a 2014 redo with Shenna Bellows, or not Janet Mills reemerging from the dead. It's going to be Jackson.
3: That's my guess.
2: I agree with BJ, and it, on a few different levels that would appear to make sense. I'm just curious to know if the main Democrat Party is interested. You know, to what degree is the main Democrat Party going to be interested in letting the voice of the actual voters be thrown into the calculation? And I'm not optimistic on that front.
0: Eric, let me stick with you for a minute and ask a follow-up question to all of this. After all the dust settles and you have him gone and you have a replacement candidate, assume it's Troy Jackson or, if you'd like, someone else as well, what does that mean for the fall race? You know, you bring up an interesting parallel with the whole Kamala Harris thing. You had a candidate who was the candidate, and then you had a candidate who wasn't the candidate, replaced by some other candidate. That obviously affects the race because you have a new personality involved in it. It also affects the race because of how that person was selected and what people think of that whole process. Yes, yes, yes. But, you know, a month or two into that race, it probably will still just come down to, do you want to reelect Susan Collins or not? And what do you think about Trump? And what do you think about this? And what do you think about that? How do you think that fall matchup now looks with Graham Plattner maybe out?
2: I think Susan Collins just picked up 3 or 4 points because the independents are probably going to be turned off by the whole gaslighting of the public that Graham Plattner was morally or ethically or based on experience, the right person to be running against Susan Collins in the first place. I think the Democrats are going to come out of this whole this whole debacle down 3 or 4 more points, and I think Susan Collins is probably now going to win by double digits in early November.
0: BJ, your prospects after all this is settled and done, what do you think?
1: I think that the Democrats are in a stronger position next week with Graham Plattner out of the race than they were, you know, last week with Graham Plattner still in the race. You saw the polls tightening. Obviously, we talked a little bit about the New York Times poll last week, but the questions around his moral integrity, which voters were smartly smelling something bad, and you know, I think he was becoming a weaker and weaker candidate. And then when you see the generic Democrat against Collins, you know, it's very competitive. So I think Democrats are in a stronger position there. The comparison to the Harris replacement process, it is a fair one, but I think the difference is, you know, we're not talking about trying to sell a candidate to a national voting population. We're talking about trying to sell somebody to a subset of undecided independent voters in, you know, a small state. So I think there is a way to quickly introduce somebody to Maine voters who are notoriously informed, involved, who get out to vote.
0: What about that, Eric? I mean, Graham Plattner obviously was still competitive in the polling that we saw. He was a point down or 2 points down or a point up. You know, it was close enough in the polls that you're like, well, this is still a race, obviously. But he obviously had a lot of baggage and more baggage coming. So him being in the race was likely going to end up being a pretty decent thing for Susan Collins' reelection prospects. If you have the same Democratic energy and enthusiasm and want to, you know, stick your finger in the eye of Donald Trump and I'm tired of Susan Collins and I want to dump her, etc., but you get rid of the baggage, does that not improve their chances?
2: It, you know, reasonable question, and I don't want to keep beating the same dead horse as I have before, but Susan Collins has almost never, ever, ever led in a poll in any of these races against an opponent, and she actually led against Graham Plattner in the month of June. That's pretty telling right there, given how difficult it is to get Republicans to respond to pollsters nationally, never mind in the state of Maine, where it's actually harder to get Republicans to respond. And now we're going to be moving over to somebody in all likelihood who already lost the Democrat primary for governor. You can have enthusiasm on the Democrat side of the aisle. Good for them. But that doesn't mean you're going to have enthusiasm among the unenrolled voter, the independent voter. I don't think they come out of this whole debacle looking better coming up with a second fiddle in the main gubernatorial primary as the new candidate.
0: One final question about the Plattner saga, guys. I do want to go back to, you know, him and the Democratic attitude that put him there in the first place. BJ, can I go back to you for a second and just ask a very simple question here? You had a new guy that came out of absolutely nowhere. He was pretty obviously not vetted, or at least not vetted very well, on his way up the food chain. And as concerns began to emerge with him, you saw a circling of the wagons with his most fervent supporters throughout the course of months. And up until this last accusation, the reaction had been at every step of the way, from the tattoo saga to the Reddit posting to the New York Times story about prior abusive behavior with women and so on and so forth, was, I don't care. I want to beat Susan Collins. What do you think about that mentality now? Did it lead the party astray at all? Was this something that there should be a lesson learned from? What do you think?
1: Yeah, I think that there is a lesson to be learned from here, and it's that proper vetting with known actors is very important. I mean, you know, you've likely seen the footage of the Wall Street Journal interview with Dan Moraff, who was part of the recruitment process of Plattner, who said, yeah, they saw the Oppo file. It didn't turn up everything, but they didn't think anything was disqualifying. And I think that's a challenge when, you know, out-of-state consultants who stand to gain something from the recruitment of a candidate are doing the vetting rather than leaving that to, you know, the traditional process. But I think the one thing that I will say where I'll give the Plattner team credit and the work that happened over the campaign is people were willing to look past those points because he was preaching progressive catnip for voters. I mean, clearly tapping into a frustration that Democratic voters have, that people have, a progressive energy that people wanted. And it just put Democrats in a place where, you know, they believed in the policy and he was an effective communicator. And those two made it easier for them to look past the shortcomings.
0: Eric, you brought up the gubernatorial contest as we have like 2 minutes left here. We don't have a lot of time to talk about it. But what do you think all this means for them? I mean, Hannah Pingree, in my book, probably is sitting here smiling because all the oxygen's being taken out of that race. And when you have what is perceived as a lead, sitting on it is a nice, fun thing to do. So what do you think about how things are going over there in that gubernatorial race?
2: Hannah Pingree was part of Operation Gaslight. Gaslight, the main voter that Graham Plattner was really the right guy to be running against, a five-term U.S. Senator, Susan Collins, who has never missed a single vote in her entire life, has voted with Donald Trump, voted to impeach Donald Trump, has voted on behalf of Barack Obama or Joe Biden's candidates or nominees for the judiciary. There are 20 Maine state legislators who endorsed Graham Plattner. Could be your state senator, could be your state rep. Were they part of Operation Gaslight? I don't think this is going to help Hannah Pingree that she took until the last moment possible to say, I don't want to endorse this guy anymore. I don't think it helps Hannah Pingree to have to answer why is it she was so optimistic about Graham Plattner. What was it that you found so attractive, Hannah?
0: 30 seconds, BJ.
1: I think that what people found attractive was the progressive energy, and I think as long as the replacement candidate can convert those supporters, the gubernatorial candidates will continue to benefit from it.
0: And that is all the time we have, gentlemen. Appreciate it. I know this is a big, fun day to talk about a lot of crazy stuff happening in Maine politics, and I'm sure next week will be just as exciting. So we'll talk then. Thanks a lot, guys.
2: Great job.
1: Thank you.
0: Have a good one. Let's take a quick break here. When we come back on the other side, our final half hour is ahead, and we would love to hear from you, the callers. 879-9426. That is the phone number. It's also the text line. If you want to text on the text line, 879-9426. And you can email me, matt@wgan.com, if you want to do things that way. All great options. But the calls, the phones, are always the best. So again, 879-9426. Let's take that break. We'll come back with more, including your calls, next on WGAN.
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13: ABC News, I'm Sherry Preston. President Trump blunt this morning when asked about the state of the Iran ceasefire and the deal he signed to put it in place.
14: To me, I think it's over. I don't want to deal with them anymore. They're scum.
13: This after Iran launched attacks on ships in the Strait of Hormuz and the U.S. military fired strikes at Iranian targets. More calls for Maine Democratic Senate candidate Graham Plattner to drop out of the race after more accusations of sexual assault. ABC's Jay O'Brien.
15: Under Maine law, Plattner has just 5 days to drop out to be removed from the ballot. State Democrats would then have 2 weeks to select a new candidate, but there's no exact roadmap for how that process would go. Overnight, the executive director of the Democratic Party of Maine saying Plattner's team has reached out, accusing them of trying to dictate the next steps.
13: Search team still looking for a 737 cargo jet that dropped off radar over the Arabian Sea. 5 people were on board. This is ABC News.
16: 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Senate candidate Graham Plattner is facing yet another accusation from an ex-girlfriend, this time for removing protection during intimacy without consent. Lindsay Feinfield, who previously claimed Plattner was physically abusive, now says he removed protection on multiple occasions without telling her. It comes after reporting Monday from a different ex-girlfriend who says he raped her while drunk in 2021. Plattner, who's facing growing pressure to drop out of the race, has denied both of those claims. Meanwhile, Maine Democratic Party Executive Director Devin Murphy Anderson says Plattner and his campaign team are negotiating his possible exit and looking to influence who replaces him.
17: Unfortunately, Graham Plattner's team has repeatedly reached out to us in an attempt to put their thumb on the scale of what this process looks like.
16: Plattner's campaign denies the claims and says they want to make sure the voters and volunteers decide who replaces him, not the political establishment. More than half of the Democrats in the U.S. Senate, they're calling for Plattner to drop out. That includes Pennsylvania Democratic Senator John Fetterman, who says those who stood by Plattner should now apologize.
18: I would really call Bernie Sanders to apologize for pushing this kind of predator more than anyone he helped him elect.
16: Plattner will still appear on the ballot in the race for Senate unless he drops out by Monday. Maine independent U.S. Senator Angus King, he's asking the U.S. Coast Guard to select Maine as the home port of one of the new Arctic security cutters. Those ships are modernized icebreakers being constructed for use as early as 2028 by the Coast Guard. Senator King says Maine is the closest point in the continental U.S. to the Arctic and would give the Arctic security cutters the shortest trip to their operating areas. King says one icebreaker could be based in Portland or Eastport. Find out more about that at WGAN.com. The Damariscotta Select Board is joining the fight to keep the birthing center open at the Maine Health Lincoln Hospital. Press Herald reports the Select Board has sent a letter asking Maine Health to find a way to keep the maternity ward running. A recent proposal to close the birthing center has drawn pushback from community members, including a coalition formed to try to save it. Lower birth rates and difficulty attracting obstetricians and nurse midwives are among the difficulties in keeping the birthing center open. WGA News Time 8:34. Markets from Tuesday. Dow was down yesterday by 130. S&P lower by 33. NASDAQ down by 302. Stock futures here and now this morning. The Dow is off by 451. S&P lower by 46. NASDAQ is down 261. Checking sports.
0: Last night in Chicago, the Boston Red Sox beat the White Sox 8-1. The Sox are as hot as the weather right now, winning 9 out of the last 11 games. Same two teams later tonight. Speaking of the weather, the Portland Sea Dogs and the New Hampshire Fisher Cats were rained out in Manchester last night. The teams will play two today to make up for the postponement. And the Hearts of Pine are off till Saturday when they play the New York Cosmos in the last match of pool play in the 2026 USL Cup. Andy Mountain News Radio, WGAN.
16: And let's check your AccuWeather forecast with meteorologist Joe Lundberg.
19: A nice day today with sunshine. Sunshine and a few clouds, a warmer afternoon with a high approaching 80. Clear to partly cloudy tonight, though 62. Tomorrow, quite warm and humid with a mix of sun and clouds. There may be an afternoon thunderstorm, high 89.
16: 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Next high tide of Portland Harbor, that is coming up at 5:53 this afternoon. 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

0: All right, it's 8:36 WGAN Morning News. It is Wednesday morning, and it's the last half hour of the program, and it's a perfect time. I know it's a perfect time for you to call in. It's a great opportunity, I say. So 879-9426. Give us your thoughts on where we're standing today. Of course, where we're standing today is much like we were standing yesterday. Graham Plattner scandal plagued. By the way, kudos to Jason Taylor. I know that you've been experimenting with about three or four different ways of describing the latest Plattner scandal, and the language chosen is quite good, quite well done. So, bravo. But anyway, because of all of the continuing scandals, because of the refusal so far, at least, of Plattner to actually drop out, unless he gets to pick who follows him, the obstinate and not exactly all that pleased reaction from the main Democratic Party circles, we're at a bit of an impasse. We're at a bit of a standstill. We have candidates that are out there saying, hey, I would like to be the replacement. I'd like to be the one to fill your shoes if you leave, and you got a guy who won't leave. And he's got till Monday to do it. You got a ticking clock, tick-tock, tick-tock, tick-tock, tick-tock, tick-tock, tick-clock that is going to eventually expire. And so by Monday at 5 p.m., if you're curious, that's the time where he's just the guy, and there's no other way of getting rid of him. So we have some stuff to deal with. So go ahead and call us up right now, 879-9426. Let me go to Laura from Cape Elizabeth. What's going on, Laura?
1: Hi, Matt. How are you?
0: I'm great. Thank you for asking.
1: I got my first laugh over the whole Graham Plattner thing. I've been disgusted, nauseated, horrified for months now at the thought of him even being a candidate. It felt like the Twilight Zone, seeing how much support he had. I know most of it came from out-of-state money, but somewhere around 7,000 Mainers donated to him, and that was sickening. But I heard a statement from him this morning, or on your show, I think, that said that he thinks that the party shouldn't be putting their thumb on the scale
0: yes.
1: to replace him.
0: You
1: and
0: heard
1: like,
0: that.
1: Yeah.
0: You did.
1: Okay. Wait a second. You participated in a primary. Primaries are designed by the parties so they can put their finger on the scale.
0: Yes. Yes, so, it is.
1: So
0: you're not asking for like some sort of coherent thought out of his team, are you?
1: It's hilarious how little he knows about the whole process and the game of politics. And I'm afraid that all the people that follow him are probably in the same situation. And so can we just dispose of all of that?
0: Sure. Sure we can. Yeah. I mean, you're not terribly surprised, are you, that a guy who's 41 years old, never really been involved in politics, never really ran for anything or whatever else, has no idea, you know, what the process looks like or what's appropriate or anything like that. Like, come on, we can't assume this guy is worth listening to in any way, which is something you should have known if you're a Democrat, like literally months ago. But
1: yeah,
0: well, now we're here we are.
1: Yeah, it was all out there and people did not read it. And, but I'm so relieved. I'm so relieved. And I don't think he should stay just out of a sense of decency for I know politics can be dirty, but come on, you know, let's find some standards that we can operate
0: sure.
1: by.
0: Sure. No, I agree with you, but here's the problem. And this is why I think you're befuddled, which is that he doesn't have any. And that's been the chief problem all along, is he's been a really remarkable liar. He's been attempting to gaslight everyone. All the behavior he's been claiming all along that used to be in his past, and I've, you know, risen above it, and I'm a different guy, and all this stuff, it was all behavior related to personal integrity stuff, really. It was like he was a jerk. He was mean. Yeah. He was angry. He was frustrated. He lashed out. He assaulted people. All these things are very, very, very bad, and he claimed that they were in his past, and they're not. And now that he has a great character reveal moment, you know, you have been revealed as being in the midst of a scandal that would bury anyone and should absolutely immediately make you drop out, based on the best interest of this movement you claim to care so much about and this state you claim to care so much about. And your ego will not allow you to do it because you're a freaking megalomaniac. And that's revealing of character. That's all I have to say. I really do.
1: And that's what I was trying to say, and you said it better.
0: Oh, I doubt it. I think you did a great job, Laura. Thank you very much for calling. Appreciate it. You know, it's worth mentioning as I talk about all that. This is a funny thing to just spring up in my head for some reason, but do you remember Brexit? Anybody remember Brexit? Okay, so when when Brexit happened, the story behind it ultimately is that David Cameron, who was then the Prime Minister of the United Kingdom, basically promised to put it on as a referendum. You know, he had to make a deal in Parliament, and ultimately that was the deal, was like, we're not going to pass it, but we'll put it on, you know, sort of for a vote. And he assumed that vote would fail and he would campaign against it. And he did. I mean, he was opposed to Brexit. You know, remember, he's from the sort of centrist wing of the Conservative Party in the United Kingdom. And he staked his entire sort of political career on it. Like, he went out hard and campaigned against it and said, no, we should remain. Brexit's a wrong choice, et cetera, et cetera, et cetera. When that vote happened and, you know, his position was rejected and he lost, ultimately, he had such personal integrity. You got to love the Brits, because even in 2026, they have some level of propriety still, and their leadership still has some dignity. So he basically took it as a message that I no longer really have the faith and can speak for the people, because I thought something and I fought for something and they didn't buy what I was selling. They bought what they were selling. So that means that I really shouldn't lead them. And he resigned. He resigned. And it was only like a year and a half or 2 years before that, that he had won a resounding victory against all polling and against all odds. You know, when he first got elected in 2010, it was a coalition government. It was a bit of a hung parliament. And when he ran again, you know, several years later, he ended up, it was expected to have another hung parliament, and he won a outright majority. It was a great, stunning victory. He had built something real. He was the new Tony Blair. Good for him. 2 years later, he loses a vote. He loses a vote and loses what he thinks is the faith of the voters. And he says, well, I should probably step aside. It's been a jolly good run, everyone, but I'm stepping aside. Compare and contrast that to a megalomaniac. And I use that word for him repeatedly in the last 2 days for a reason. He's an egomaniac. He is power mad. He's angry about everything. And he cannot see past his own face. He is the central character in his own movie to him. He's watching a movie of his own life and he's the most important person. And has no level of integrity at all. If anything has ever been clear through this entire process, it's that Graham Platner has zero integrity. He is a corrupt, rotten human being. And he always has been. And the message, you know, he was in many respects a clapping seal. Like, he was telling you, the voter, what he perceived as you wanting to hear. And it just perfectly reflected the anger and frustration that he has about literally everything. Absolutely everything. And he got a lot of mileage out of that. But in the whole process, it became very clear and very apparent that he was a personally broken person who had no business being handed power. And now that he has a moment where any person, I would, Danny, would anybody would be in this moment and say, it is now time for me to, for the betterment of my party, for the betterment of my state, for the betterment of the movement I supposedly am leading, like, I am clearly someone that needs to get out of the way. I need to go. And he's trying to use leverage to force something to happen that he has no business attempting to have forced. And boy, Graham Platner trying to force things that he shouldn't be doing. Doesn't that sound like his personality in so many ways, including the story, which has now gotten him in trouble that he has to quit? Let's go to John in Falmouth, who's been patiently waiting. What's going on, John?
2: Good, Matt. Good. Are you and Danny serious contenders in the clam shucking this year?
0: Danny, I believe that there is, I think, sometime in the next few days, room for us to practice a little bit.
3: I already signed us up.
0: Excellent.
3: I already reached out. John, do you want to jump in for me and show me the skills?
2: Oh, no, God.
3: Are you sure?
2: Yeah.
3: I'll play your favorite song.
2: No.
0: Well, no. We'll do our best, John. We promise.
2: All right. Don't be like the U.S. soccer team.
0: Well,
2: get it.
0: Yeah, we'll give you just enough hope of success to ultimately disappoint you in the end. That's.
2: Hey, everything said about Plattner, is he crazy enough to stay in?
0: Yes, he is. He is absolutely crazy enough to stay in.
2: Would I love to see that?
0: It would be amusing. I mean, it would almost be. You remember the whole legitimate rape thing with what's his face from like 2012, the Republican candidate in Nebraska. Todd Akin, right? That was Todd Akin. You remember that?
2: That's
0: the kind of thing this would be. Is like you've just destroyed your own campaign, and you might as well just not run the race. You know, like at this point, if you have a rapist as the Democratic nominee in Maine, guess what? Susan Collins is winning by 30 points. So, yeah, I would love to see it too. I would.
2: Would I love to see the Dems get that? You know, we were stupid enough to give you this guy. But now we got this other person we'd like you to vote for.
0: Honestly, it's what they deserve. To have this level of cognitive dissonance that they had and to just like sort of ignore all the warning signs or whatever. Like, I know that Democrats aren't like predisposed to listen to me. Like, I get that, right? When I'm giving them advice, because it sounds like self-interested advice always. But if you want to win, this is not who you go with. You don't go with people this corruptible, this broken, this wrong, this bad. You don't do it. Because you're just asking for the voters to reject you. And they decided to not listen. And they went forward with it because they swooned. They were in love. They were absolutely in love with what the marketing said that he was. And they've gone from there. John, thanks for the call. Let me go to, I think Scott was next. Am I right about that? Scott from Kennebunk. How you doing, Scott?
4: Yeah, Matt. Hey, quick one. You know, the voters in Maine, unfortunately, they don't do the homework. They're just gullible. To me, this is a pure case of, you want to talk about poor education in public schools. This guy should be a poster child for, okay, all you voters, you know, did any of you go to public education? Well, maybe you should have thought twice before picking this idiot. As a veteran, you know, they picked him because he looked like G.I. Joe, and he ends up being G.I. Mo. So, yeah. He's just stupid. He should never get in there. He's an embarrassment anyway to Maine. But what scares me more than anything else

0: Another thought, Scott?
1: Yeah,
0: it's a very good thought, and I agree 100%. One thing that I would add to it is when you look across the country, the scary thing is that there's a lot of grand platiners that are going to get in. There's a lot of grand platiners that are going to win. People that don't have the personal integrity questions that he does and the and the criminal background and all the other like red flags, but have such troubling political opinions and have the same kind of attitude about their opposition and America and everything else. A lot of those people are going to win this year.
1: Yeah, I know. That is a big, for me, it's a big scare as American. We got to wake up.
0: Should be.
1: We got to wake up.
0: Thank you,
1: Scott. Okay, Matt, thanks.
0: Appreciate it. We'll take a break. If you're on hold, stay there. I'll go right to you when we come back from our very short break here. Jason Taylor in the newsroom is ready to give you an update, so let's go to him and ask him what's going on.
2: Something's not Graham Platner here. Police say it was a woman who was killed after being hit by an Amtrak train in Brunswick just yesterday afternoon. We'll tell you about that coming up. Also, frustrated President Trump now says he believes the MOU, that's the Memorandum of Understanding with Iran, and possibly the ceasefire, he thinks they're over. Now, more on that from ABC, top of the hour. Right now, we've got 69 in Portland. It is 8:51 our time with your AccuWeather forecast.
3: A nice day today with sunshine and a few clouds. A warmer afternoon with a high approaching 80. Clear to partly cloudy tonight, though 62. Tomorrow, quite warm and humid with a mix of sun and clouds. There may be an afternoon thunderstorm, high 89. I'm AccuWeather meteorologist Joe Lundberg on Southern Maine's official weather station. 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
10: 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Happard leaks, cracks, humidity, crawl spaces, the experts in all things basement-y.
0: It's 8:54 WGAN Morning News. We're back, and we have several minutes here for you to share your thoughts about everything we've been talking about in the last, say, I don't know, 48 hours, about Herr Oyster Gruppenführer, Mr. Graham Plattner. So

0: Go ahead and call us right now if you have some things to share with the group. Evan from Saco hung on through the break. Appreciate it. How are things, sir?
1: Good, Matt. How are you doing?
0: Very well. Thanks for asking.
1: I wanted to check with you because I consider you a pretty well-versed political historian, but from my perspective, I'm trying to figure out if this pattern of replacing candidates in a panic at the 11th hour is a uniquely Democrat pattern. I'm failing to come up with any Republican similar examples. Obviously, for Democrats, the big one, the Biden-Harris incident during the last cycle, and then now with Plattner. And I want to say I remember one with the Florida governor race a while back, but it seems like they're the only party that gets to panic and replace governors after people have already cast votes. And it seems like, in my opinion, what, 150,000 Mainers came to the polls last month with essentially all this information and still voted for Plattner. So I don't understand why their voices don't get to count and they have to stick with Plattner through the end of this cycle.
0: I think you remember in the last... Really on to something, Evan. Yep.
1: In the last gubernatorial cycle, if I recall correctly, LePage was losing to Mills in the polls quite a bit throughout, and I don't remember the Republicans panicking and forcing in a new candidate as a last-ditch effort. They said, no, we're going to stick with our man and ride it out and see what happens. So I'm trying to figure out if this pattern is uniquely one way.
0: I'm sure there's some example somewhere, but and it's probably like at the little level, like the state house and Senate level. I'm sure there's some of that stuff happening somewhere. The only thing that's even close to what you're asking about, Evan, that I can recall is in 2016 when Donald Trump was the nominee and the Access Hollywood tape thing came out, they had a lot, including Mitch McConnell, including a lot of the leadership in the House and the Senate of Republican leaders that said Donald Trump should probably drop out and we should find a replacement and whatever. And thing is, that didn't happen. I mean, like they called for it, but it didn't happen.
1: They didn't do it. That's the difference.
0: Yeah, I know.
1: And they will do it here. They will do it here, and they will negate the voices of 150,000 Mainers who made this selection with all of this same information.
0: I know, and you know, that's a really important point here, is while the rape accusation was not known, the New York Times story, which, I mean, is that the same as rape? No, it's not. But, you know, honestly, it sure gave you indications that I would be worried this guy did something very, very scary with women. You know, I mean, I keep bringing up the throw a woman into it. I mean, I can tell you in my life, I've never thrown a woman in a room, locked the door behind her as she was screaming at me, forced her to stay in there after some sort of an argument. That's something a rageaholic does. That's something that a misogynist does. That's somebody who thinks that women serves him does, that he's the guy, he's the boss, he's in charge, he's the one with power. Like, that's an abusive guy. That's an abusive boyfriend, whether it's verbally, physically, or sexually. That is clear as day what that story meant. And that story broke before that primary vote happened.
1: That's exactly right. That story was out there. It is not far off from what we had here. And now we also are learning that the New York Times had all that information.
0: Yes, we are.
1: Not to tell it, which is a whole different discussion than what I'm talking about right now. But the point stands.
0: It does. And it's an excellent point. That's Caller of the Week material, Evan. Nicely done. Bravo, sir. Get that racked in the system there. Yeah. And honestly, he's making an excellent point here. If that's what the voters want in the Democratic Party, if that's what they voted for, disregarding it, stepping aside, etc., is it, I mean, at the very least, you would say it's anti-democratic. And it is. Now, I will, you know, to be fair, there would be a difference between, you know, sort of like some sort of mechanism where they like actually ditched him, where they forced him to resign, like by some sort of mechanism, legally speaking. And one where they're pushing him to drop out. But honestly, pushing him to drop out is kind of forcing him out, is it not? It's you need to go so we can get on with it. Yeah, it's a pretty significant part of me is sitting here saying, well, you made this bed. You chose to ignore it. You need to lay in the bed now. This is who you chose. This is who you're in bed with. You're in bed with a rapist. That's your candidate. Sorry, but you guys made that decision, and you guys chose to ignore the red flags. I'll see you tomorrow.
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5: From ABC News, I'm Sherry Preston. President Trump says, in his opinion, the memorandum of understanding between the United States and Iran is over, and that means so is the ceasefire. The two sides striking each other as NATO leaders meet in Turkey. ABC's Rachel Scott is there.
6: A U.S. official telling ABC News those strikes were meant to send a powerful message to Iran after they targeted three commercial ships in the Strait of Hormuz.
7: We hit them very hard last night, very hard. I would say 20 to 1, 20 times tougher.
6: The president meeting with his advisors on the sidelines of NATO, giving the go to target Iranian air defense and coastal surveillance systems, missile and drone launch sites, and port facilities.
5: The president also criticizing NATO for not helping in the war. A New York City high-rise still being closely watched this morning amid fears it could still collapse, even though it's been stabilized. ABC's Phil Tate is nearby the building under construction with more on how it began.
8: Workers on the 21st floor had started to notice that those columns were starting to buckle and those steel beam boxes were beginning to bend. Crews have been shoring up the building, adding additional support to the columns. But yesterday morning, emergency crews, they rushed to the scene, trying to avoid a possible collapse as the building shifted.
5: A smaller area around the building remains evacuated. Nurses are off the job at a big hospital in Boston.
9: 4,000 nurses at Brigham and Women's Hospital in Boston walking off the job this morning. They're demanding bigger raises and more affordable health insurance. In a statement, the hospital says it's fully prepared to continue providing high-quality patient care throughout a work stoppage, adding its nurses are among the highest compensated in the market.
5: ABC's Dave Packer. Democratic Senate candidate Graham Platner has until Monday to pull his name from the ballot, as many have been urging him to do in the midst of sexual misconduct allegations. After Monday, his name remains on the ballot. Maine has been central to the Democrats' hopes of taking back the Senate in the midterms. This is ABC News.
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12: 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Lindsey Fifield is the second former girlfriend of Maine Democratic Senate candidate Graham Platner to accuse him of non-consensual behavior just this week. Now, Fifield, who previously accused Platner of intimidating behavior and physical abuse, says she's speaking out again because she wants voters to know the truth.
13: It terrifies me to think of him having any type of power politically, because what is he going to do with the women in his office? How is he going to manipulate? How is he going to deceive?
12: Byfield is now accusing Platner of removing protection during intimacy without consent. Platner's under intense pressure to drop out of the race after the two separate sexual misconduct accusations. Maine Democratic Party Executive Director Devin Murphy Anderson says Platner and his campaign team are negotiating his potential exit and are looking to influence who replaces him.
14: Unfortunately, Graham Platner's team has repeatedly reached out to us in an attempt to put their thumb on the scale of what this process looks like.
12: Plattner's campaign denies that claim and says they want to make sure voters and volunteers decide who replaces him, not the political establishment. Maine Secretary of State Shenna Bellows, who fell short in the governor's primary race last month, is joining the chorus for Plattner to exit the race.
15: We can't lose sight of the fact that this was never about a person. It was a movement for change.
12: CBS 13 News reports Bellows' comments are a sharp shift from just a few weeks ago when she said she was proud to be on the same progressive team as Plattner. An effort to bring urgently needed pharmacy services to rural northwestern Maine has hit a snag. A grant was used to purchase a pharmacy dispensing machine for the local Jackman Health Clinic, but the Maine Board of Pharmacy missed a deadline to establish licensing rules for the operation. Press Herald reports half of Maine counties have pharmacy deserts, which is defined as a 15-minute drive or more to a closest pharmacy. A Maine fisherman got more than he bargained for during a morning on the water this week. The Bangor Daily News reports Jake Hall was striper fishing in Penobscot Bay when he spotted a humpback whale near Sears Point. He said the whale surfaced just offshore and spent several minutes feeding on schools of fish in the area. It's now the season for whale watching along the Maine coast. Now you're back with the forecast and meteorologist Joe Lundberg.
16: A nice day today with sunshine and a few clouds. A warmer afternoon with a high approaching 80. Clear to partly cloudy tonight, though 62. Tomorrow, quite warm and humid with a mix of sun and clouds. There may be an afternoon thunderstorm, high 89.
12: It's currently 69 in Portland at 9:06. Next high tide of Portland Harbor. That's coming up at 5:53 this afternoon. 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
30: Ooh, video games. 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
31: Let's do
30: this. Let's do it!
0: It is Wednesday, and I am very pleased to be here. I hope you are, too, on this National Video Game Day, apparently. So that's a good day.
1: Brought me back, Matt. I was listening to the the classics Mario Brothers.
0: Well, you say that, but hold on.
1: Wait, you have a whole Rolodex there, don't you?
0: I do. I was going to say, like, greatest video game music, right? Certainly something you could do. I would say, let's see if I can really quickly. There we go. I would say probably... There it is.
1: Kind of had
0: literally pulling
1: you,
0: it up. Literally pulling it up. See, that's from, if I'm not mistaken, the second one, right? Legend of Zelda.
1: I think it's the second.
0: The Adventures of Link.
1: Yeah,
0: maybe, possibly. I mean, obviously that one's been used in like 20 games, but
1: you know, and I played that on the Game Boy. I would keep that up on all night long.
0: Yeah,
12: that.
1: Oh yeah, this was on Game Boy. You made sure you had the Duracell batteries or whatnot in there, because you kept it up until you conquered
0: Jason,
1: that game.
0: Let me help you understand something. As someone in this generation,
12: okay,
0: we didn't have save points. You couldn't save games. I still remember the code to get to Mike Tyson in Mike Tyson's Punch Out.
12: Wow,
0: do you remember Mike Tyson's Punch Out? Yeah, like Little Mac the boxer. And his trainer.
1: I don't know the password. Is it the same as Contra?
0: 007-373-5963.
12: Was this before or after, way back in the day, he bit somebody?
0: Oh, way before.
1: Way before.
0: This is back when he was called Kid Dynamite.
12: Are we talking about
0: Kid Dynamite?
12: Early 90s here or something?
0: 80s, I think.
1: Early 80s. Okay.
0: So that game was actually first called Punch-Out.
12: Oh, so when you guys were really little, this was happening?
0: Yeah, this was...
12: When you were 8 or 9?
0: I got my first Nintendo in like 1987, so I would have been 6.
12: Okay.
0: 6 or 7 years old. And that, you know, that would be the Marios, the Punch Outs, the, you know, those kinds of games. Then you get into the Super Nintendo, which is like 91, 92.
12: Well, that's okay. That's
0: and that's when it really took off.
12: That kind of dovetails when I left off at Pac-Man way back when.
0: See, Pac-Man, I did that too because we had had the Atari 2600.
12: Yeah, okay, but
0: and that's where you had the Pac-Man and the Pong.
12: Towards my later years in college, how old am I now? Wow.
0: Yeah.
12: That's when Pac-Man came out. We're talking the late 70s is when the video game started. And so that's why I get a kick out of you guys listening to the music that actually started back then, because I remember that music, that really simple music, Yeah, that you were just listening to.
0: By the way, they're making a Legend of Zelda movie. Did you know that?
12: No.
0: Yep.
12: Yeah, this.
0: Oh, there you go. Yeah.
12: Well, there's something very odd.
0: Why, by the way, was Miss Pac-Man more popular than Pac-Man?
12: Just adding a bow to it? That is a head-scratcher.
0: One that might be up there. Do you remember when the Nintendo 64 came out? Did you have one? Did you get a Nintendo 64?
2: Yes.
0: Okay, so I did. The Super Mario game that came with that, Super Mario 64, is easily... Play some of that music. Because, dude, that'll make you cry. If you played that game as much as I did, and I think pretty much anybody my age did, because it came with that system, and it was just like the biggest game that year and the next year. Okay, so here's a couple. Here's a couple. How about this one? Or how about the Snow Mountain? Or, of course, don't forget the Haunted House. Oh, it's just a fantastic game.
12: You guys are so endeared to this very simplistic music.
0: You know, it's funny. It's really obviously because we played it so much.
12: Yeah.
0: And that it was, I don't know. It's like when you spend like 20 hours doing something, the things that are happening around you, like the music and stuff, they just kind of seep into your soul. And you're like, oh, I like that. But stuff like this is like that. It's like, you know, it's just, it was playing while you were playing it. And it was cool and it was fun, and now you hear it and you're like, oh, I remember that.
2: Well, the back of that TV, you got me inspired. I actually may get Nintendo system. Imagine that, just coming here, play some Nintendo. What's your favorite, Sega or Nintendo? Maybe ask Jesse tomorrow what he will recommend.
0: Well, you know,
2: I'm down for that.
0: He has all this stuff.
2: I know.
0: Like, you could go get yourself a Nintendo 64 if you want, probably at Main Vintage Toys, because they periodically have them all the time, and the games. And I miss that, too. The cartridges.
2: Same.
0: You know, like when you used to throw those things in, instead of having to download the game onto the hard drive and...
2: Please wait.
0: None of that stuff.
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0: Additional accusations made against Graham Plattner. As I alluded to yesterday, the story that came out was not the only one that I had heard, and it was certainly not the last one that was going to be in the treasure trove of accusations. There was many more that were out there, and one of the things that I thought was true, with the New York Times piece at least, when that came out a while back, was that it may be the thing that breaks the dam. Because if you're one of these people who has a story to tell about the guy and you don't like him, or he did something to you that was wrong or whatever else, I can certainly understand not wanting to be the first one through the wall. Because you see what happens to the first one through the wall. Somebody comes forward, they get absolutely shellacked by, you know, political supporters, by the media sometimes, by any number of people on the internet, you know, the same trolls that he once was on Reddit, right, will be none too kind to you oftentimes if you are the first one to do that. But there is safety in numbers. And if other people have made credible accusations, if other people have said things, then it's a little safer for you to come out. So once big stuff starts coming out, others who might have been tentative are much more likely to say, all right, I guess it's okay for me to say something now. And that's what's happening right now, because the actual thing that broke the dam was undoubtedly the accusation of sexual assault that came out. And now you're hearing from other people. I'm sure you'll hear more today. I'm sure you'll hear more tomorrow. I'm sure you'll hear more the day after that. I don't think it's going to go away for him. And that is, you know, I'm not even going to start judging worse, you know, better or worse scandals, because they're all terrible. But, you know, the latest one about, essentially against someone's will. I mean, I don't even want to describe it, because this is a family show. This is a family show. And taking off prophylactics in the midst of activities is not something I really feel like talking about at 6:27 in the morning. Let's go to the phones and talk to Bill in Portland. Bill, how are you?
4: Hey, fantastic. Now, with the latest lewd behavior, the Plattner scandals have reached critical mass, I think.
0: Yes.
4: You know, those who just 2 weeks ago were embracing Plattner are now rushing to cover their Plattner tattoos. Troy Jackson, Bellows, even Hannah Pingree, you know, they were all embracing him, you know, singing Kumbaya and literally hugging him, and, you know, at various events. And
0: yes, and dismissing prior scandals as unimportant. Yes.
4: Yeah, yeah. And I think what we're seeing is there is a Democrat oligarchy, which is equal and opposite to the Republican oligarchy. I mean, the inner circle of powerful Dems. You know, I think David Costello or Janet Mills should get the first refusal on this. You know, Angus King knew he couldn't penetrate the Democrat oligarchy, so he ran as an independent.
0: Yep.
4: So anyway, I just think it's somewhat ludicrous, but it'll be interesting to see if David Costello, who by all reports is a decent guy, has a great resume, but he's not part of that inner circle of powerful Dems. It'll be interesting to see if he can get anything resembling a fair shake.
0: Yeah,
4: if she wants to. Yeah. If she wants to. I think her time is probably has come and gone, but I think they ought to get they ought to get first refusal. They were in the race. It shouldn't be I'm afraid of the backroom deal is going to blow up in their faces, you know, as another installed candidate.
0: Yeah. I mean, there's no way of getting around it, though, because there's no way of choosing the replacement except for the backroom deal. Like, it's the mechanism that's necessary. Like, they have to have the party insiders vote. It's legal. That's the system. So it's unavoidable. Whoever they choose, I mean, I guess they could just, they could give it to Mills or something like that. Yes, but it would still be done in that process. And any way that you do it, I mean, if Mills got it, right, well, you would accuse her of basically being an insider, being picked by insiders, wouldn't you? I mean,
4: They could, you know, they could have like a small debate or something.
0: That's what Nirav Shah wants. Yeah,
4: I think there should be. And Nirav Shah, I'm sorry, to me, he hasn't got enough skin in the game. You know, David Costello, Janet Mills, maybe someone else. They're the people that they live here. They have lived here. Probably all born here. I think they've got a lot more skin in the game.
0: Yeah. All right. Well, sadly, I got to stop there, Bill, because we're out of time. Great call. Appreciate it.
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2: All right, I promise, Mark, we're not going to do Grant Blatter.
3: Okay, good.
2: Other than, do you have any kind of statement just to get it out of the way about like what you've seen in the last week here about all this before we get to the city of Portland, which is a much more important topic right now?
3: Well, I think the lesson is integrity counts, character is critical, and truth is persistent. And here we are where we're at. My hope is the Blatner team steps aside so the voters have another opportunity to select someone who can carry that message. I think the message is more important than the person. And the Democratic voters made that clear in the primary, so they should not be disenfranchised. Whoever the party process selects needs to reflect the will of the voters when they selected Blatner.
2: Yeah, well, we'll see what happens.
3: Well, we'll see.
2: If you ever need to have a statement or talk about it, come on to the show anytime.
3: No.
2: Let's chat about Portland because that's really the reason why you're here.
3: Okay.
2: We have Mark Dion with us every month or so to talk about what's going on in the city. Okay, let's start here. I haven't talked to you in a while. I haven't seen you in a while. Give me a quick status update on sort of city government and, you know, what's happening in your universe right now. The things that are taking up your day as mayor, like what are the things dominating it right now?
3: What's dominating, and we've made some decisions surrounding the development of the Bayside properties.
2: The Bayside properties.
3: The federated properties, as they were referred to in litigation. We've finally gotten to a place that we've given the Bullis Company, who's acting as our real estate agent, a checklist of must-haves from potential developers. And I'm hoping that they'll bring something back tangible that we can wrestle with in terms of approving it. Up to this point, we've all been in our heads. Some have tried to become developers in the process. That's not really our role. So we did get out something, a work plan for Bullis to take forward. And I'm looking forward to the feedback from the developers on that issue. In the meantime, below that, the Bayside Neighborhood Association continues to advocate pretty persistently that the overall development of the neighborhood has to include a park as well as a community center for their interest. So we'll see what's going on there. We've seen the Press Herald today, neighbors expressing some anxiety about two developments that are going on in the Ashmont Street area.
2: I read those stories.
3: So
2: neighbors have concerns is something you hear an awful lot, isn't it?
3: I hear that on almost every topic. And although we haven't heard a lot of pushback yet, it's a little premature for the Housing First initiative that Avesta is bringing to the old Tortilla Flats restaurant property. They'll be taking that down. So I think we're seeing progress on the housing side. Myself and a couple of the counselors are working on a proposed ordinance to reduce the inclusionary zone, which is a tax that's applied to developers.
2: Yes, I've heard of this.
3: To support a certain percentage of low-income housing in any initiative. We're trying to reduce that so we can unlock the hundreds of units that have been approved through the planning process but are stalled for the financial consequences that come from that ratio proposed by IC. Tonight, the top story will be probably a very long workshop on traffic management. There's been a lot of public outcry about pedestrian-involved accidents. Some have resulted in deaths. And so there's a big push that we have to do something now. We have a new master traffic plan, but that outlines what we're going to do in a few years' time. But there's a sense that there has to be some immediacy to what we're doing. So whether it's increasing the enforcement capacity of the police and taking some temporary steps to redesign intersections to try to encourage a higher degree of safety for pedestrians and bicyclists. But at the same time, and I'll speak to this tonight, it's not just about motorists. Pedestrians should see crosswalks as imperative, not suggestions. Bicyclists need to follow the rules of the road as well. I mean, everybody's consuming a tight space, and the number of cars that are in Portland today is significantly more than they were 5 years ago. So stay tuned. We'll see what happens tonight.
2: Yeah, stay tuned. That's a nice little tease you just did there,
3: that's
2: Mayor
3: right.
2: Mark Dion. I appreciate that. You mentioned inclusionary zoning. I assume you probably guessed I might ask you about this, but the city did, of course, just recently commission a sort of study to look into the inclusionary zoning issue. And, hey, how did this do for us? Like, is this the right way forward? Did it work? Did it not work? Are there things to change about it, et cetera, et cetera? You, of course, know I have opinions about that, but I'd love to know your perspective on that process. And kind of the findings that you got out of it and what might take place as a result of that that review.
3: Well, I think the outside review suggests IZ doesn't work. It doesn't work in the sense of what we anticipated, and I say we, preceding councils, in establishing that, as well as the mandates that came out of the Green New Deal. And that's what's prompted myself and Councilor Ben Grant to sit down and say we need to reduce the IZ, not abandon what it was trying to accomplish in a limited scale, but we've got to unlock the capacity of developers who've been approved for units, and we're not talking 10 or 12, we're talking hundreds of units, so they can get online and built. The Social Housing Task Force, which I appointed, and is chaired by Councilor Sykes and McNevich, that group too has come back with an opinion that we need to act today to unlock that construction potential. So IZ has merit from a social policy point of view. However, it's got to be taken in balance with the pressing need to add more units to our landscape.
2: So the inclusionary zoning issue in general has always sort of, for me, been a bit of a thing, because it's one of those policies that really does sound rational. I mean, like, it's... when you make the case for it, you know, you have a problem you've identified. There's something that's in need of being fixed. And then a response to it that sounds on a surface level to be pretty common sense. But in practice, it leads to a lot of things that ultimately make it harder for the very thing that you want, which is more housing, more affordable housing, et cetera. And I wonder, in your perspective, since you've been doing this job now for some time, Mayor Dion. How many different...
3: I'm no longer an outsider.
2: No longer an outsider, yeah. How many different policies like that do you think are on the city books? I mean, like, well-intentioned, definitely mean well, and are attempting to truly solve a problem, but just don't do what they're intended to do. It's a lot of that you have to deal with, you think?
3: But since I was on the council and now as mayor, this idea of how many toilets are required in a commercial space has really impeded the capacity of a restaurant, for say, to have outdoor seating, because the original ordinances, both at the city and the state level, say X number of people require X number of water closets. It doesn't account for the fact that we've created business models that take people outside. And there's an argument from restaurant owners to say, look, it's not like it's an add-on. A lot of my patrons who normally sit inside, if the weather's correct, move to the other platform.
2: Mm-hmm.
3: The state plumbing code doesn't recognize that the nature of that transaction. So I've been preparing a package that I will submit to the state plumbing board in August. And they told me their timeline 6 months to consider. But to me, that's a significant policy issue for the hospitality industry. But won't make really a great campaign commercial.
2: Let's talk about bathrooms, right?
3: So there's that. There's the issue of parking as a perennial one. Excuse me. You know, we've raised the fees. People don't like it. I think it's an opportunity to export costs to tourists. But locals feel that they've been imposed upon, and they forget the fact that Portland is kind of unique compared to our adjoining communities who rely primarily on property tax. Portland's expense of government is split between property tax and fees of all sorts of nature. So we try as best we can to shift that. So we'll see a new debate on parking and what that means moving forward. People don't like garages. They like doorstep to doorstep parking.
2: Sure, right. I want to go to my place. I want to park. I want to get out. I want to,
3: you know, and then there are voices from employees that say, look, we can't afford parking garages, even though there's an existing policy to subsidize that experience. So those are issues. Well, I'll summarize it this way. We pass ordinances today expecting that 2 years from now, the conditions are going to be exactly the same. We need to be more nimble about that. And recently in a public interview, I says, our biggest job is to figure out how to get out of the business community's way and let them make market decisions that make sense for the community.
2: But doesn't that get to maybe just some of the central stress in the philosophy of some people? I mean,
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4: 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Two women have accused Democratic Senate candidate Graham Platner of sexual misconduct just this week, which is leading to a mass call for him to drop out of the race. Maine Secretary of State Shannon Bellows, who fell short in the governor's primary race last month, is joining that chorus for Platner's exit.
5: We can't lose sight of the fact that this was never about a person. It was a movement for change.
4: CBS 13 News reports Bellows' comments are a sharp shift from just a few weeks ago when she said she was proud to be on the same progressive team as Platner. Well, there are questions about what will happen to Platner's campaign funds if he drops out of the race. Federal filings show Platner had about $2 million on hand as of late May after raising more than $16 million during his campaign. Now, if he drops out, federal law allows him to refund donors, give limited contributions to other candidates, donate the money to a charity, or transfer it to a political action committee. A progressive social media influencer is suing the Trump administration after saying she was barred from entering Vice President J.D. Vance's event in Bangor back in Maine. Amanda McGonigal runs the Cats on a Couch sites on social media and says she received confirmation from the White House allowing her to attend the event. She says the administration then violated her First Amendment rights when she was kicked out of line and told, "We know where you stand." McGonigal started Cats on a Couch after Vance made a comment about childless cat ladies 2 years ago. Accurate with the forecast now, and Joe Lundberg.
6: A nice day today with sunshine and a few clouds. A warmer afternoon with a high approaching 80. Clear to partly cloudy tonight, though 62. Tomorrow, quite warm and humid with a mix of sun and clouds. There may be an afternoon thunderstorm, high 89.
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2: It is now time at 7:30, as it always is on Wednesdays, to talk to our friend Craig Peterson, tech guru, who is with us now. Craig, how are you?
3: I am doing fine. Sounds like the Democrat Party is about to anoint yet another candidate. Let me see. We've had a few of those, including a presidential candidate that didn't get a single vote. Who cut the kings? I'm very confused here.
2: Yes, I do seem to remember something about somebody dropping out and being replaced somehow by inside. I don't remember, though, Craig. It's my memory is hazy. So we'll try to soldier on here at all. You know what's funny about that story? I didn't really intend to talk about Graham Plattner or really politics with you too much this morning. But you know, so much of the Graham Plattner story is tied to technology and politics. I mean, one of the biggest things that has been his problem so far, prior to the accusations of assault and whatnot, were his internet history. I mean, he was a Reddit poster. And anybody who's ever spent any time on Reddit knows exactly the kind of person he was. And he deleted that account. You know, he deleted it all, I think, in anticipation of the fact that people would go looking for his old posts, and people found his old posts even though he deleted them. Why is that? How is that? How about this forensic examination of all of us who are running for office these days? You know, this is a more important part of campaigns than it used to be, that's for sure. And a lot of people are leaving some breadcrumbs, is all I'm saying.
3: Well, you know, how long have we been warned about that, right?
2: Long time.
3: It's on the internet, it's there forever, which it frankly isn't true. But when you're talking about something like Reddit or Twitter or Facebook, but particularly Reddit and Facebook, they've both had something called a fire hose feed. And what that did was allowed companies and whomever, right, could pay the huge fees, but to see everything that's posted, the instant it's posted. And so many of these places kept all of that stuff. So, yeah, it doesn't matter if you delete your account or you delete what you had said, frankly. It's going to be there.
2: Yeah, it is. And is there any escaping that? I know that in Europe they've had these attempts to... the right to disappear or whatever, to give you the flexibility, the ability to have some of that history of yours silently deleted so that it cannot haunt you later. I will admit, I am very glad that I am the age that I am, because when I was making all of my stupid mistakes when I was young, I did not have access to things that could ultimately destroy my life later on the internet. So that's a good thing for me, but it's not so great for my kids. Anything like that a possibility? I mean, how's even the European law? Does that even work?
3: No.
2: I didn't think so, yeah.
3: Yeah, it doesn't. You know, so what you can do is, Google's been pretty darn good at this. You can file a request with Google, kind of a takedown notice type of thing, saying, this information about me is misrepresented. Now, in Europe, you can say, take down my information. But with Google, you have to have what seems to be a reasonable reason to. But now, they won't take the stuff down because, remember, Google isn't the one that's displaying it to you, although not with the AI, they kind of are, right? Mm. They're sending you to a website. So what Google will do is remove the information you're talking about from their search engine so that it's no longer easily discoverable, but it's still there. And I don't know. There's no way around it now. You've got crawlers. You know, I look at my website history. I've had a website now for decades and decades. Before that, I had earlier technologies before the web. And I looked back at some of the history, and I get crawled by these various AIs and other search engines multiple times per hour. My website. And so now if you go, I did this yesterday just to check. I went on to Google's AI and I asked it about Craig Peterson, and there's some stupid sports guy. I don't know,

0: sports. But anyways.
1: I don't know, sports ball. Yeah,
0: he came up number one. I came up number two. But, you know, if you added security, it kind of bumped me up to number one when you just Google search results, which is good. Just Craig Peterson's actually a pretty common name. So my information's out there now. It's in all of these indices. It's been absorbed by every AI, I am positive, that's out there that has had anything to do with web crawling. So, you know, the reason that hard disk prices have gone through the roof is because these companies are storing your data long term, and the NSA, they drove up the price just by themselves. The National Security Agency, or depending on your age, no such agency, and they drove up the prices of hard disks. And then now we've got this whole AI thing. Anyhow, the information is there. They obviously intend to keep that information, and it's you're kind of messed up. So the question really, I think, has now to go to society. What, from a societal standpoint, should we care about? You know, we've had politicians for a long time that have done all kinds of things that certain people would say are just terrible. Now we have an interesting a dichotomy almost. Like we started here talking about a king's appointing who's going to be this or that. We now have to look at it and say, okay, we were all stupid when we were young. You got to figure out what that line is and what can you put up with? I know where my line is, but everybody's line is different. So it's going to affect different politicians differently.
1: Okay, so will indeed. Craig Peterson joins us, tech guru, every Wednesday at this time. Make sure you also listen to his show on the weekends on WGAN. Craig, what's the other big tech stories this week that are really dominating in your perspective? I usually ask you, but I'd love to ask you things that I see. But I'd love to get your thoughts on what you're seeing out there now overall. What's the most important thing I don't know about right now, Craig Peterson?
0: Oh, I don't know. You know a lot about a lot of stuff. But I think the biggest story remains AI and the shift in AI. You know, we've talked about, you know, Anthropic and their Mythos and what they're doing with these incredibly powerful cybersecurity AIs. But let's look at the usage of AI, and that's what's really interested me in the last week. There have been a number of studies that have come out over the last really 6-8 weeks, with more just this week, showing that AI is not the win businesses thought it would be. Businesses cutting back dramatically. I think I might have mentioned before, there one, probably a Fortune 50 company goes unnamed, but apparently had given their employees access to AI to use it to help with the company. And they ended up spending in 1 month $500 million worth of AI tokens.
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4: 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On this Wednesday, it was almost a relief to see so many respectful displays on July 4th. As I have been reporting, most Americans love their country and believe in its nobility. That is very bad news for the progressive cadres who despise America. You saw them in Newport Beach, California, where looting and other criminal behavior broke out on the 4th. Newport is an affluent community south of the Los Angeles airport. The radicals targeted the beachside town because of its prosperity. You can easily gather them on social media and say, we're going to Newport to cause trouble, and then 400 people show up. Soon, federal and local police agencies are going to have to crack down on those trying to overthrow our system. Lincoln had to do it. So did Franklin Roosevelt to some extent. You cannot reason with the socialist communist movement. Sedition will have to be confronted, or there's going to be big trouble here. And I mean big trouble. 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
1: All right, this is a triumphant appearance because, ladies and gentlemen, we almost didn't have him. Phil Harriman texts me last night saying, I'm not sure I could be here in person. We might have to call in.
8: Yeah.
1: And I said, are you, sir, aware of the news that we have to talk about tomorrow?
8: No, actually what you said was, no Phil, no party.
1: Well, guess what? He made it. Yes, some things changed and he was able to get in here. And I'm so glad because we got a couple things to chat about.
8: Yeah, usually when the nationally influential news is breaking, you're off on some...
1: I know. What am I doing
8: think
1: here?
8: Tank. Experience.
1: Yep, and I made it for this one, so that's good news. How could I resist a Graham Plattner scandal? First question for you. After the latest accusation comes out in Politico, the accusation of sexual assault, the calls by National Democrats to have him get out of the race, etc. Does he quit?
8: Does he quit?
1: Yeah. Okay. Yeah. If he quits, which you think he does, who replaces him, Phil Harriman, or who should replace him, Phil Harriman?
8: I think this is going to be fascinating to watch, and it could be someone as aligned as Graham but with less oratory capabilities in Troy Jackson, or someone who originally wanted to be in this race and was told to stand back, and that's Dan Klebe, who was going to run against Collins long before any of this Plattner influence emerged. He's the one of the founders of the main beer company.
1: Mm-hmm.
8: I would expect, as you and I are talking, the phones are ringing off the hook, up and down
1: the state,
8: all of the Democrat delegates to the state committee.
1: I mean, the first place that you look is all the people who just lost, right, in the governor's race. So you go to Jackson and Shaw and Bellows. Angus King III? Anyway, Angus King III, anyone? Perhaps? No? Okay.
8: They wake up today. Yesterday, they were, unsuccessful, and today...
1: Well, you got Joe Baldacci, you got Jordan Wood. There's a lot of people to pick from, right?
8: Yeah.
1: I think that the one thing that
8: How
1: you definitely...
8: How about Guthrie, the president of the Senate? Facto, the Speaker of the House?
1: Well, that's the other thing, is there's people who didn't run for anything who might be like, okay, now's my time. Yeah. Let's do it, baby. Yeah. So, yes, a lot of people will be in here, but I think that the thing that maybe a lot of people aren't talking about right now is what makes up the Democratic state committee. Like the people who are, people don't even know how this is even organized, right? Like there's, basically members from you know, towns that are on
7: that time once again
1: to talk to our Eye on Politics team and get their eyes on politics, get their reactions to what's happening in state and national politics. I think they know exactly what I'm going to ask them today. And joining me now is BJ McCollum.

0: to take place after the moment he says I'm out, if he does?
1: Yeah, it's great. It's a great question. I mean, the party rules just essentially say that leadership can decide what the process is. The only thing that we can look to that is kind of comparable, but on a much smaller scale, is what happens with a replacement candidate in the state legislative race, which means that there's some sort of nominating caucus and that, you know, local Democrats can attend that nominating caucus and vote to replace the legislative candidate. Now, that's done on a local level, not every town and municipality across the state like it would be in a statewide race. So I think at this point, what party leadership is working on for the state committee to consider is what's the best way for the intent of making sure that Democrats' voices are heard, what's the best way to pull that off while also knowing that there's only going to be 2 weeks to do something like this? And, you know, standing up votes in every municipality across the state is likely impossible. So I think that what they're looking at right now are options for the committee to consider that would allow for the most involvement possible while also being able to do something that they can actually pull off in 2 weeks.
0: Yeah, that's wild that you're going to have to be there. So to get into the questions that I, of course, would ask you, the first one would be just the Graham Plattner story itself. I know that you already have an opinion on this. I saw you weighed in on it. You had a public statement that you actually issued calling on Graham Plattner to drop out of the race. Can you give me your perspective on what we've learned in the last, say, 72 hours?
1: I mean, it's very clear that, as I've said publicly, that Graham Plattner does need to drop out of this race. I think the longer he stays in the race, the bigger disservice that he's doing to the progressive energy that he's mobilized. And, you know, at this point, this like game of footsie that the campaign is playing about, we want to pick the successor and we should have a role in that. It just, I think it falls on deaf ears. The guy doesn't have a lot of credibility now. And, you know, there is the cynical part of me in the back of my mind thinks that there's a bunch of consultants who went and recruited Graham Plattner who are hoping that they can pick the successor so they still have a contract in the race for U.S. Senate. But at this point, Graham Plattner just needs to step down and step away.
0: All right, I believe we do have Eric with us now, so I'll go over to you, Eric Lusk. The last few days have been certainly a whirlwind in Maine politics as it relates to the U.S. Senate race. Graham Plattner still in, as of you and I talking right now, sir. We don't know whether or not he will quit, if he does quit, how that will look, when it will happen, etc. But what's your reaction to what you've seen over the last few days, sir?
2: Gosh, if only there had been some kind of sign that there would be a problem with Graham Plattner. If only there had been some kind of sign. I think I saw a headline recently that said local Nazis' reputation marred by sexual accusations. It is a remarkable replay of what we had with Joe Biden and fitness for office. We all knew long before the fabulous debate between Biden and Donald Trump in June of 2024 that Joe was no longer up to the job. And sure enough, we were going to be gaslit for months upon months, as long as it could possibly happen. And now I think the question is whether or not Graham Plattner is holding out to be able to pick his successor for that for the right to run against Susan Collins and inevitably lose. And I believe it was 6 weeks ago that I predicted, right after Plattner won the nomination, that Plattner would be dropping out at some point and that the magic drop-dead date was July 13, and here we are. So do you go with Shaw, who did get the most first-place votes in the nomination, but lost anyway because of ranked choice voting? I love it when ranked choice voting comes back to backfire on the Democrat Party of Maine. Or is Plattner going to say, I'll just go away quietly, no harm, no foul? But you do have a variety of interest groups with a dog in the fight, one of them being the Bernie Sanders campaign. Then we have got a lot of people who overlap from the Plattner campaign to other Democrat candidates who ran for governor, I believe Troy Jackson among them, which would make things fairly smooth in terms of the transition, or smoother in terms of the transition.

0: from the Plattner campaign to his successor candidate. And if I were really cynical, I would say it's probably going to wind up being the consultants that ultimately are the biggest beneficiaries of whoever succeeds Plattner. You just can't say enough things about the way the Democrat Party in Maine is playing with this one, but will they go the same road as the Democrat Party did nationally when they went ahead with Kamala Harris because Joe Biden basically picked her and the people were the voters were basically shut out of the process? I think that's going to wind up happening again.
1: So about that, if he, again, where there's so many things that we're assuming as we discuss all this, but let's assume for a moment that, he has some sort of a come to Jesus moment with his family or friends or whatever, and he says, all right, that's it, I'm quitting. And there's no preconditions or whatever, he just quits. The selection process to find who would ultimately be the person to replace him. Say whatever it is you want to about that process, but there is a process and it's going to have to happen. So who emerges out of that as the most likely contender? I know, BJ, you're not exactly without some bias in this particular question, given that I know that you worked for Troy Jackson for so long. But honestly, I talked to a Wall Street Journal reporter last night yesterday morning, and a couple others from some national outlets that were interviewing me about this. And that was the name that actually I said. So he does seem like he is the logical one in many respects. But Shana Bellows has signaled she's interested. You have Nirav Shah signaling that he's interested. Jana Mills obviously was the person that was the presumed front runner in the beginning. So you can't say she's not interested. What do you think ultimately happens? What's the best choice? As if I don't know the answer, sir.
2: I say with my tremendous lack of bias. I think that the uniqueness about Troy Jackson is that he will be able to probably be one of the few people that the true like Plattner diehard folks would be willing to shift quickly over to. And I think that's
1: like they'd be cool with it. They'd be like, all right,
2: I think he's one of the few people who could be unifying in that. Yes. I think that is a real calculus that Democrats have to take into account. You have all this enthusiasm that has so much hope and potential of really lifting the party this year. And
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8: From ABC News. I'm Sherry Preston. President Trump is again threatening to destroy Iran's civilian infrastructure and to take over the country's oil terminal, Karg Island. His comments coming after the president said this of the Iranians negotiating a ceasefire deal.
9: They're sick people. They're led by sick people. And they're vicious, violent people.
8: He said as far as he was concerned, the memorandum of understanding was over. ABC's Rachel Scott is at the NATO summit in Turkey.
10: This morning, oil prices rising as the president cast doubt on future negotiations.
9: Now,

0: Let our wonderful negotiators keep talking if they want, but I don't see it.
1: And he continued to blast NATO allies who refused to help with the war he waged in the Middle East.
2: Officials in New York City say the building on Manhattan's east side that started to wobble as columns began to bend has now been stabilized. ABC's Aaron Katursky's on the scene. He actually says overnight, workmen installed steel columns and expressed confidence in the building that it's no longer in risk of imminent collapse, but is not yet fully stable. And once again, they will determine how those columns failed in a long-term fix. They're still watching it overnight. Security remains tight as questions resume in Provo, Utah. The man accused of killing Charlie Kirk continues a preliminary hearing. Here's ABC's Alex Stone.
3: I'm looking around at rooftops. There are sharpshooters on the rooftops all around this courthouse. Wow. There are tactical teams up on the rooftops around the courthouse. Because of what this case is, they're looking for any threat. Tyler Robinson is brought in every day in an armored motorcade with armored vehicles.
2: More pressure on Graham Plattner, the main Democrat running for Senate, to drop out of the race amid fresh allegations of sexual misconduct. He has denied them and has until Monday to decide whether he will quit. After that deadline, it'll be his name on the ballot. You're listening to ABC News.
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6: 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Lindsay Fifield is the second former girlfriend of Maine Democratic Senate candidate Graham Plattner to accuse him of non-consensual behavior just this week. Fifield, who previously accused Plattner of intimidating behavior and physical abuse, says she's speaking out again because she wants voters to know the truth.
7: It terrifies me to think of him having any type of power politically, because what is he going to do with the women in his office? How is he going to manipulate? How is he going to deceive?
6: Fifield is now accusing Plattner of removing protection during intimacy without consent. Plattner's under intense pressure to drop out of the race after the 2 separate sexual misconduct accusations this week. Maine Democratic Party Executive Director Devin Murphy Anderson says Plattner and his campaign team are negotiating his potential exit and looking to influence who replaces him.
8: Unfortunately, Graham Plattner's team has repeatedly reached out to us in an attempt to put their thumb on the scale of what this process looks like.
6: Plattner's campaign denies those claims and says they want to make sure the voters and volunteers decide who replaces him, not the political establishment. Meanwhile, Maine Secretary of State Shannon Bellows, who fell short in the governor's primary race last month, is joining the chorus for Plattner's exit.
9: We can't lose sight of the fact that this was never about a person. It was a movement for change.
6: CBS 13 News reports Bellows' comments are sharp shift from just a few weeks ago when she said she was proud to be on the same progressive team as Plattner. Police say it was a woman who was killed after being hit by an Amtrak train in Brunswick Tuesday. Officers say emergency crews found the woman dead near Bibby Parkway as the train approached the Brunswick station. They say the woman parked her vehicle in a nearby parking lot and walked to the area where she was hit. The incident is not considered suspicious. The woman's name has not been released. The Amtrak Downeaster was stopped for a couple of hours with 18 passengers on board. An affordable housing project in a neighborhood off of Forest Avenue in Portland is getting opposition from neighbors. The group Developers Collaborative is proposing 2 projects on Ashmont Street, which provides 63 apartments for homeless and aging people. Press Hill reports neighbors who attended a community meeting this week expressed concerns about height, density, noise, and parking issues the project would bring. The plans are set to go before the Portland Planning Board later this month. Now let's get your AccuWeather forecast, and meteorologist Joe Lundberg's in the house.
10: A nice day today with sunshine and a few clouds, a warmer afternoon with a high approaching 80. Clear to partly cloudy tonight, though 62. Tomorrow, quite warm and humid with a mix of sun and clouds. There may be an afternoon thunderstorm, high 89.
6: Yeah, next high tide of Portland Harbor. That is coming up at 5:53 this afternoon. 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
12: It's Chuck, Paul, and Tucker with you here. And as we kick things off today, got a little bit of volatility going on. Nothing crazy, but about 0.5% down in the S&P 500. And again, I think we're at a point in the year where there are a few things that are kind of coming into focus. And, you know, we're going to kind of direct how the next 6 months or the last 6 months of the year end up going. Number one, we got an earnings season that's going to be kicking off pretty darn soon at this point. Taking a look at, kind of your big ones that are out there. They're on tap, you know, a few weeks out. But as of right now, you've basically got earnings, you know, really starting to kick off in the next week or so, with the banks starting reporting. I believe it's next Tuesday, JP Morgan, Bank of America, Goldman Sachs. So, again, we're within a week of that kickoff. And then the heavy hitters, they are back a couple weeks further as you get to the last week in July and first week in August. So this is all kind of prologue to that. But the two things that I think are worth watching here, and there are two top stories as we kick today's show off. Number one, President Trump early this morning saying, and I'll quote him. He was asked, about the ceasefire with Iran. He said, quote, "To me, I think it's over. I don't want to deal with them anymore." Now, whether that means that the ceasefire actually is or is not over, I think is an open question, just because the two countries have been firing stuff at each other for the last month or so, even after the ceasefire extension from June 17th, I think it was. And so it's not like you've had a complete halting of firing. Like, the firing hasn't actually ceased during that time. I think the open question on this is, hey, does this represent an actual change in how the two countries are going to approach things? Or is it just, more talk? We've seen both sides kind of talking to their respective, domestic and international audiences throughout this. Is this just more talk? And I think we're going to have to see how things play out there. The other one that we're going to get to is what's going on with semiconductors in the tech space. And I think these are the two things that are really going to determine how the next 3 to 6 months go. On the oil side, you want this to just be talk and not have oil become a problem for markets again. On the tech side, you want to see something that shows that semiconductor stocks can continue to find ways to grow that revenue pie and continue to get the customers they want and not start to see growth rolling over. So these are the big questions for the second half of the year, in my opinion.
13: Yeah, it's to elaborate that a little bit further, the war ties directly into inflation, which is a byproduct of the fact that if we are to see more closures of another closure of the strait or just any decrease in traffic in terms of global trade, that's something that will certainly be on economists and investors' minds here heading into the next few weeks. We'll have a Fed meeting at the end of the month on the 29th. This afternoon, we'll get the Fed meeting minutes from last month's meeting at 2 o'clock. And so inflation and the AI trade, to me, if I'm talking with people, those are usually the two things that I'm bringing up that are at the most focus for the second half of the year here. In terms of the U.S. and Iran war and those talks, it's something that I've just sort of thrown my hands up in the air and just, you keep apprised of what's going on in the news, but I'm sort of done trying to speculate as to when this progress is going to be made and more just react to what you see on a daily basis.
12: President Trump later this morning, I'm quoting here from Bloomberg, also indicated that they may put the blockade back in effect. So obviously, look, if you get to that point, then you do start to most likely see the ceasefire breaking down more heavily. The piece that I'll point out, again, I'm a big believer in pay attention to what people do, not what people say. It's what I've said throughout this entire conflict. It's what I've said about things even before. The piece that caught my eye overnight was actually not anything from the U.S. or Iran as it relates to oil, but rather it was something from a little country in Asia called China. Some of you may have heard of it.
13: Little.
12: Very, very little. And here's the thing. China is the main reason why oil prices did not go sky high in May or June. They cut their imports by somewhere in the range of 4 to 6 million barrels a day for crude oil. And when you have global inventories looking like they did, that means, hey, for a couple months, they basically, you know, pulled 300 million barrels worth of demand off the table for crude oil. China overnight indicated that they were removing their refined product export ban for the remainder of July. So here's the thing about the Chinese energy industry. China produces actually about 4 million barrels a day of crude oil, but they still need to import quite a bit more in order to, you know, provide for the supply of crude to make the gas, diesel, jet fuel, all the stuff you need to run a country. They have a number of large state-owned refineries, but they also operate what are known as these teapot refineries, which sound like, you know, oh, look, so cute. Look at these little tea. They're still, you know, sizable in that they're not just refining like one barrel of oil, but they're not these giant state-owned enterprises. And pretty much what's happened in the last couple months is a lot of these teapot refineries have, you know, either shut down completely or cut their runs significantly because China was most likely using significant stores, not just of crude oil that they had, you know, stockpiled, but also refined product that they had, you know, probably stockpiled. No one really knows because it's, you know, China, everything's kind of opaque. So here's the thing. When you have refineries, if you've, you know, ever worked at an oil refinery, I haven't, but I know enough to be dangerous on it. The way that oil refiners make their money is by paying X for crude and selling for X plus, you know, Y for the refined product. The number that we look at is what's called a crack spread. It's basically the difference between what crude costs and what the refined product that they sell they're able to realize. Crack spreads in the, you know, energy industry, the common one that's looked at is a 3-2-1 crack spread, typically sits somewhere in like the $20 to $30 range. They're up at around $60 right now, so it's really profitable with oil at $70 to refine it into products. If China is getting rid of this product export ban, it stands to reason, at least the way I see it, that these teapot refineries, which China has a lot of them, and it can equate for a lot of demand for crude oil, hey, if they can make a boatload of money starting to spool up production and then selling it to whoever needs it, gee, that could represent a significant increase in crude oil demand from China because you're going to need crude oil in order to make that product. So the question that popped into my head is, hey, is it a coincidence that as tensions started to ratchet up between Iran and the U.S. again, that China is now not being friendly to the situation, but instead maybe saying, okay, we're going to provide that additional demand now.
13: Gasoline on the fire,
12: pun
13: intended.
12: Yeah, if you really want to play this game, fine, have at it. The other thing that's exacerbating this is the Ukraine for the last 6 months or so, but really ramping up in the last couple, is doing these nightly drone raids into Russia where they're just basically lighting Russian refineries on fire on a regular basis to the point where Russia has now curtailed... Russia has now curtailed their exports of refined products and, in fact, are needing to import gasoline, jet fuel, and diesel. I mean, again, this is Russia, so, like, you know things are bad if Russia's needing to import these things. So this is leading us to the point where, hey, we're going to have to see how the next few weeks play out because if this does escalate terribly, and China decides, hey, we're going to play hardball by restarting those imports that we had curtailed, then you've got a situation where oil prices can potentially get ugly in the next couple months. I still am a big believer that the real window for any problems is, you know, throughout the remainder of this year, because after that, more export capacity becomes available through additional pipelines that come online and things like that. Businesses continue to adapt to the situation in reducing their, you know, hydrocarbon demand as much as possible. But the China piece overnight was the one that really caught my eye more than what's being said here.
13: You have obviously been following the energy markets a lot closer than I have over the last few months with all that's been going on here. And what has been so puzzling to me is we covered a piece on the show earlier this week, Chuck, where they mentioned, I think it was Morgan Stanley, that there could be a glut of oil coming later this year, which just sounded so foreign to what we had been talking about for months prior. And some of that is due to what you just mentioned with China before. They were probably a big reason why the oil prices were able to fall as precipitously as they did once there was this perhaps renewed enthusiasm that a deal would be struck. But here we sit today. Obviously, oil is up on the news of the, you know, continued back and forth between the U.S. and Iran. But I still am puzzled as to that story, this idea of there being a glut of inventory in the near term, based on just the factors that you mentioned, that, hey, maybe China's demand is going to start to pick back up again. You have all the issues that are still ongoing between Russia and Ukraine. The energy markets are absolutely impossible to predict. It really did surprise me that we were sitting at $68 a barrel for as long as we did, when it seemed like it was tenuous as if to whether or not a deal was going to be struck. And so I guess the question I pose to you is just why the energy markets have stayed so low from a price perspective with all these potential pitfalls, and maybe it is just as simple as less demand than anticipated?
12: The Chinese lack of demand is the biggest one. Beyond that, it's something where we've talked about this a bit, but look, there's this belief that, okay, this isn't going to be, you know, this isn't, the U.S. administration is not going to let something catastrophic happen, is the belief that's out there. And look, if you're someone trying to trade these things and you keep seeing oil getting bludgeoned down anytime there's any, you know, positive news on what's going on in the Middle East, you basically say, no, there's better ways to make money than doing that. And so, like, you take a look right now, there's basically no long interest and a ton of short interest in anything related to energy. And it's just because no one wants to play that game on the long side. It's just a dangerous one. So we'll see what happens. Look, this could just be, you know, more sparring and it ends up being nothing and, you know, we get through the rest of the summer, because, hey, if things look the way they've looked the last few weeks in terms of volumes through Hormuz, it's not really a problem. It's, you're not getting back to $55 a barrel oil, but you're not going, you know, back to 90 either. It's something where if that happens, that's great and that's what you'd like to see. But let's see if this is a turn, just because China making that announcement last night made my antenna perk up a little bit. And so we'll see where things go. But otherwise, I don't know that there's necessarily any huge shift here. Quick break. When we come back, we're talking NVIDIA and semiconductors.
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13: Let's talk a little bit about what's going on in semiconductor land. A couple pieces here. Number one, from Bloomberg, NVIDIA's $1 trillion slide since valuation down to pre-AI boom levels. Second one, Micron stock stumbles deeper into bear market. Is it time to worry? At the first thing I'll always point out, individual stocks can't go into bear markets. They are a single stock, not a market. And thus, it's a technical thing, but like the reason why we call them bear markets is because they don't happen all the time, and it's happening to the entire market. Individual stocks can go through a period where they fall 20%. Pretty regularly. It's not like an uncommon thing to see that happen.
14: Yep.
13: So I just don't like making a huge deal about like, oh, this stock fell 20%. Well, lots of stocks see 20% volatility in any given year, and it's not particularly notable.
14: What drives me crazier is the valuation play, using the dollars of a valuation, like, oh, a $1 trillion drop for NVIDIA,
13: right?
14: When you are a $5 trillion company.
13: They were six almost,
14: yeah,
13: like 5.7.
14: So I mean, that's how you get
13: right
14: to the $1 trillion thing. And this is also used in, you know, Mark Zuckerberg lost billions of dollars because Meta stock went down. I get why journalists do it, because it's eye-popping for the reader, but the more and more you read of them, you're like, okay, I know this trope. But anyway, we digress.
13: We do. So here's the thing. NVIDIA right now, if you were to look at some of its financials, price-to-earnings ratio is at 30.15 times earnings. Price-to-sales is at about 19 times sales. So the big question with NVIDIA is not whether they're making a boatload of money right now. They are.
14: Definitely are.
13: The big question with NVIDIA is, will they continue to see the amount of money they make grow? And if not, then what do the earnings look like 2, 3, 4 years out? Because then NVIDIA quickly becomes not something that's trading 30 times earnings, but maybe 60 times earnings if these are not sustainable. It's just kind of wild when you actually look at it. NVIDIA's net income right now is, for the trailing 12 months, $160 billion. $160 billion. It's crazy. Before the AI boom, their trailing 12-month earnings were around $5 billion. So the question that matters, anything in investing is always distilled down to this. I say this over and over. Is this permanent or is it temporary? Back in 2021, we had a whole bunch of people thinking that the conditions that were created by the pandemic were permanent. It's why everyone was piling into
14: Zoom
13: and Peloton and all these, you know, stay-at-home stocks. And as it turned out, well, that was just a temporary thing. Remember all the stuff about, like, New York is dead?
14: Mm-hmm.
13: Did New York City look dead when the Knicks won the NBA Finals this year?
14: No.
13: Or did it look like the coolest place on Earth? It looked like the coolest place on Earth. So, with NVIDIA, the question is, hey, this inflection to $160 billion in net income, is that temporary or permanent? I don't know the answer to this, but that is the entire ballgame when it comes to AI, not just for them, but also for the one that's being mentioned here, Micron.
14: Yep.
13: If you look at their net income and go back to pre-AI bubble, I'm going to call it a bubble. I've been doing that all along. Micron actually had net income of negative $3 billion in mid-2023. As of right now, their net income for the last 12 months is $50 billion. Is this an outlier, or is this, you know, kind of the new norm that we should expect from them? That's the whole ballgame.
14: That is the whole question. And there's two different stories here. NVIDIA had the luxury with markets of being priced on a forward price to earnings basis a little bit higher in past years because their earnings growth continued to be really robust. And to be clear, it still is, but the pace of it is projected to slow in 2027. There are some things out there where you have competitors looking to undercut margins that NVIDIA has commanded, which have sat around 75% for the last few years here. Does that sustain is the question. And with Micron, you know, anyone who's invested in memory stocks knows it's been a commoditized, painful industry to invest in. The question is it different now, and is there more sustained demand for these memory products in subsequent years, 3 to 5 years out? That's what the whole valuation ball game is about here.
13: Now, you want to talk about bear markets? The Korean stock market, the KOSPI, is down 22% since June 22nd. 22% fall in 2 weeks. Now we're talking a bear market, but it's still up 72% year to date. Quick break when we return. 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
0: 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Former Maine State Senate President Troy Jackson has opened an exploratory committee to potentially replace Graham Platner as the Democratic candidate for the U.S. Senate. Platner is under heavy pressure to drop out after two separate sexual misconduct accusations just this week, and Jackson thinks he'll do so by Monday's deadline.
5: It's about the issues that aren't so important, and you know, somebody else has to pick that man up, and I think Graham's going to do the right thing and drop out.
0: CBS 13 News reports Jackson has been linked to Platner, making multiple campaign stops with Platner during his own failed bid for governor. The state fire marshal's office has been called in to investigate a serious fire at a veterinary office in western Maine. Firefighters say large flames were shooting out of Carabasset Veterinary Services in Kingfield. All the people and animals were able to escape the building without injury. The Franklin County Sheriff's Office says one firefighter was treated for smoke inhalation at the scene. The upper section of the building appeared to be completely gutted. Loon lovers will soon have a chance to help Maine Audubon keep track of the state's iconic bird with the annual loon count scheduled for Saturday, July 18th. The deadline to sign up is this Friday, and Maine Audubon is still looking for volunteers. The count collects data on the state's loon population to track changes in the number of adult birds and chicks from year to year. Maine Audubon says every major measure of the loon count has been improving, although the birds do face some threats still. AccuWeather forecast now. Let's check in with meteorologist Joe Lundberg.
15: A nice day today with sunshine and a few clouds. A warmer afternoon with a high approaching 80. Clear to partly cloudy tonight, though 62. Tomorrow, quite warm and humid with a mix of sun and clouds. There may be an afternoon thunderstorm, high 89.
0: And next high tide of Portland Harbor, that is coming up at 5:53 this afternoon. I'm Jason Taylor. 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
16: News. I'm Sherry Preston. President Trump is warning Iran that the U.S. is preparing for another night of strikes and that the ceasefire, in his opinion, is over. He says future plans include bombing infrastructure and desalinization plants and possibly Karg Island.
17: We attacked Karg Island last night. We knocked out a piece. I said, don't touch the oil because maybe we'll take over Karg Island. You know, we may take over Karg Island. It's not a thing they can do about it.
16: Karg is Iran's oil distribution point. The president at the NATO summit in Turkey, again criticizing NATO countries for not helping to attack Iran. Pakistan's Navy has recovered the wreckage of a missing cargo plane. The search continues for five crew members who were on board. The preliminary hearing for the man charged with killing conservative activist Charlie Kirk is set to resume this afternoon in Utah, with defense attorneys expected to keep questioning the reliability of DNA testing. Prosecutors say links Tyler Robinson to the murder weapon. This is ABC News.
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27: Well, we're seeing some volatility with markets in negative territory after President Trump said the ceasefire with Iran was over, following another round of Iranian attacks in the Strait of Hormuz, sending oil prices higher. Right now, the Dow is down 1.2% or 637 points lower. S&P 500 down 0.6%. NASDAQ down about 0.4% or 100 points lower. Russell 2000 down over 0.8%. 10-year Treasury yield up 6 basis points at 4.58%, and oil jumping over 6% higher, trading right below $75 a barrel. Energy stocks, including Chevron and others, are seeing gains in reaction to increased tensions with Iran, while travel stocks like United, Delta, and Carnival are seeing losses. Meanwhile, Apple said it plans to increase investment in U.S.-made chips, with plans to spend more than $30 billion with Broadcom in the next 5 years. Apple shares are down modestly, while Broadcom is up by 4%. After sinking 18% yesterday, following plans to sell more shares, Rivian Automotive stock is down another 2.5% today. And at 2 o'clock this afternoon, the Fed will post meeting minutes from Kevin Warsh's first meeting as Fed chair. I'm Tucker Silva, and that is Wall Street Watch.
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13: And as promised, we are now joined by the one, the only. Are you actually the only Todd Lutsky?
1: I don't know. I think so.
13: There might be another one somewhere, but you're our Todd Lutsky, and that's
1: it.
13: That's the one that we love. You know, that's the important
1: thing. The world doesn't need another one of me.
13: The phone lines are open if you want to talk to our Todd Lutsky at 888-205-2263, because the segment's called Ask Todd. It's your chance to ask Todd your estate planning questions live on air right now. 888-205-2263 is the number. We can usually get through two, maybe three calls. So get calling early to get in line to ask Todd your questions, because otherwise we'll run out of time and we won't be able to do that. 888-205-2263 is the number. Mr. Lutsky, how you doing today?
1: I am doing wonderful. You?
13: Okay.
1: It's always something with you.
13: Went out for Chinese yesterday.
1: Chinese food, yeah.
13: Got to the end of the meal.
1: Mm-hmm.
13: Got the cookie. Opened it. No paper inside. It's kind of unfortunate.
1: That is very unfortunate.
13: It's unfortunate.
1: It's an unfortunate
13: cookie. Little bit. Want to talk a little bit about irrevocable trusts. Know that the term irrevocable can scare people a little bit. How does an irrevocable trust actually work? Specifically, I guess we're talking the ones that are used to protect assets for Medicaid. Like, what
1: right.
13: What do they actually do? How does it do that, I guess?
1: So, and I'm glad you clarified that, right? Because there's so many irrevocable trusts out there. I mean, I always worry when the clients come and they call and they say I Googled irrevocable trust, and I got like a million hits. That's because there's a lot of different kinds. We're focusing in this, Chuck said, we're focusing primarily on the irrevocable Medicaid trust. And it's so different because in a lot of ways it's irrevocable, but in a lot of ways you'll feel that you haven't lost any control at all. And I think that's the lion's share of the fear that many people have when they're dealing with these trusts. So how does it work? I mean, it has language in there that in essence says, you have the right to the income, but not directly the right to the principal. So basically, if you can't get the principal, the nursing home can't get the principal directly. But at the end of the day, you're going to find when you go through this document, when you go through this, if you want, the guide we're giving away also deals with these trusts, you're going to learn really how they work day to day. Like, people come in and they'll say, well, if I put my house in, can I sell it? Well, yes. And can I buy another house and then move? What if I want to move after I set up a trust? Yes, you can sell it and move. And what about the adverse, income tax consequences? I hear all the time when I Google these trusts that they're irrevocable and they have like really bad income tax rates. Well, no, if you make it a grantor trust for income tax purposes, you're considered the owner. And if you're the owner, then you still get the same capital gains tax treatment you would get if you sold your own house. So what I mean by that is there's section 121 of the code says you get a $500,000 capital gains exclusion on selling your home if you're married and it's your primary residence. Oh, but if I put it in the trust, then I don't own it. Well, you still get the $500,000 capital gains exclusion. So there's no adverse income tax to selling it. you could buy another house. Yeah, well, if you sell it, you're, you know, technically homeless. I know it sounds weird, but you can then go buy another house and move to any state. Doesn't matter. The trust will go with you, and you won't reset that five-year waiting period. So you can then just have the money go out and a new house come in. And you're saying, well, geez, that sounds like a lot of access to principal. Yeah, but that's okay. You're allowed to do that and have your new house and live in another state if you want to, and not restart the clock. So, I mean, there's so many things you could put your, you know, you could put your rental property in. You can put vacation homes in. People wonder, you know, what can go in there, your investment portfolio, manage your income. I mean, there's collect income. There's so much you can do and so much flexibility with these trusts, but people still get nervous with them.
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3: Hi, can you hear me okay?
2: Sure.
3: So, does this type of trust with a five-year extension work in New Hampshire or just in Massachusetts? Somebody told me, oh, it won't work in New Hampshire.
4: Yeah, so I'll give you a little story on that. This is the problem, right? The misinformation that's out there is distressing. They work in New Hampshire. First, let's get the answer out there. I've got lots of clients in New Hampshire, and we've had these trusts. Now, ever since probably 2019, I haven't really been battling with these trusts because there's been a Supreme Court decision in Mass anyway that really blessed these trusts, if they're drafted right, and that's the key. So you get to people who maybe they give you misinformation because the trust they've drafted perhaps didn't work because they weren't drafted properly. So I had to do this. I remember it was like three times in a row, but I say in a row, well, probably within a 6 month time frame, maybe 9 months. I'm attending these fair hearing trials in New Hampshire defending our trust because they have this one trust case in New Hampshire called the Braderman case. And the Braderman case has an irrevocable trust in it with language, and they challenge the paragraphs in these trusts, right? The one paragraph they were trying to challenge that, you know, make the assets countable, meaning eligible, meaning available for the nursing home, was there was language that's called a limited power of appointment where the trust can make, the trustee has the power to make distributions, or I'm sorry, the donor has the power to appoint the assets to, you know, a limited group of people, children of all generations, but not themselves. And they were saying there's this case in New Hampshire that had that language in it. And in the same paragraph said, oh, and by the way, without creating any obligation no obligation to do this, it's the donor's wish, intent, hope that if he ever needed money, that the trustee would distribute money out to the kids and it would be used for his care. Well, you can't have that language coupled with the power of attorney or with the power of appointment language. That language would make the asset available because the rule is if you can get it, then the nursing home can get it. Well, that's bad language. But they were using that case to say the trust is no good. Our trust, Cushing and Dolan's trust, is no good. Yeah, but our trust doesn't have that bad language in it. It simply says distributions can be made, or the donor can make a distribution, or power to appoint the principal to a class consisting of children of all generations, but not to the donor, the donor's spouse, or the donor's estate. So we prohibit that, and that's where we stopped. And they said, oh, well, no, you can just distribute it out and then give it to the kid, and the kid will give it back. And no, didn't work. And so I had to go through three of those, went through three of those fair hearing decisions, and we won every one. Not that I didn't lose some hair while I was going through it, but we won every single one of those. So long story short, if it's not too late, is they work in New Hampshire, but I understand why other attorneys have been telling people that they don't, and that's why the Braderman case. Folks, I think that was a great question, but also I want you to understand that if you're going to get these trusts, please don't be afraid of them because the word irrevocable is in there. This guide I'm giving away offers question and answer format, probably the top 35, 40 questions that I come across, and I keep updating the guide as I get new questions as to how they work day to day. Can I live in my house? Can I sell my house? Is it a taxable gift when I put it in? Do I have bad income tax problems when I'm living day to day? Can I sell my house? Do I have an adverse capital gains tax if I do that? Can I put my rental property in? Can I collect my income? Folks, everything you need to know about how these trusts work are in here. And I think at the end of the day, if you've ever wondered if it's right for you, this will answer that question. You'll either like it or you'll hate it. I don't know the answer to that, but you'll know the answer. 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You can download.

0: because I don't have the document in front of me. Maybe you can shed some light on this. You and your dad were both trustees. I get that part. But who was the donor of the trust? Who was listed as the donor? Just your dad? I'm hoping.
1: The property was left to an estate and signed over to my dad and I at the same time.
0: So this this property, who owned the property when the person died?
1: My grandfather was in a trust prior to this.
0: And that trust then paid it out to you and your dad?
1: Yes.
0: So upon granddad's death, the property came out to you, grandson, and dad, son?
1: Yes.
0: Okay. You guys then prepared a deed transferring the property into this new trust, correct?
1: Correct.
0: Okay. So you owned half and your dad owned half?
1: Yes.
0: Okay. So was this trust revocable or irrevocable when you created it?
1: Revocable.
0: So here's going to be the answer, I'm fairly certain. Again, not reading the trust, I can give you the for sure answer, and whether there's another half step up in basis or not, I wouldn't know without reading it, but I'm going to suspect no. So here's what happens. When you transfer an asset to a revocable trust during life and die with the trust owning it, meaning you controlled it, you are a beneficiary, then that's included in his estate, and it gets a step up in cost basis for that piece. So if he put half in and he died, only his half would be included. And so half would be stepped up in basis. So if the property is worth $1 million when he dies, $500,000 would be the cost basis plus whatever your basis was when you put it in, meaning your half, whatever your basis was when you put it in. So that would be helpful. Now, if this trust for some reason, again, it's strange that it's done by a father and a son, but if this trust for some reason had a general power of appointment in it, which means you can appoint or he can appoint where the other one's half goes, including to themselves, even though they don't exercise that appointment, that power of appointment, it would cause your half to be included in your dad's estate, and there would be a full step up in basis. But understand that full $1 million would be subject to estate tax. But again, as long as your dad is worth less than $15 million, there's no federal estate tax. And as long as your dad is worth less than $2 million, there's no state estate tax. And it would get a full step up in basis. So if it was worth $1 million and it was fully included in your dad's estate, it would now have a $1 million basis, and it would go wherever your dad directed it to go upon his death. If it's to you, now you could sell it for $1 million and there'd be no capital gains tax at all to pay. Again, not sure what the estate tax situation would be, because it would be fully included in your dad's estate. Now, if this was a husband-wife situation, that general power of appointment in a joint trust would be in there if we did it. It's the father-son relationship that's causing me this pause. So you need to really read the document to see if you can find that power of appointment that allows you to direct where the other one's half goes, including to yourself, your estate, creditors of your estate. If that's in there, then you might get full inclusion. Otherwise, I think it's pretty safe to say you're going to have half inclusion, which is good.
2: Mr. Lutsky, thank you so much for joining us today. We appreciate it.
0: Always a pleasure.
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2: Still more to come as we head towards hour two. We'll be talking a little bit about the upcoming earnings season and what to expect from it. We also have a few different AI stories we'll be covering. Also going to touch on, what happens if you haven't saved enough for retirement? What are some of the different levers you can pull to try to fix that situation? And then we're also going to be talking about whether anyone in America –

would buy tiny little electric cars that only go 25 miles an hour, but cost less than $14,000. We'll have all that and more coming up in hour two.

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1: From ABC News, I'm Sherry Preston. President Trump says the U.S. isn't through striking Iran following Iran's targeting of ships in the Strait of Hormuz.
2: They were in the strait, which they have every right to be. And so we hit them very hard last night. Probably hit them hard again tonight. I'll give them a little warning. We're going to hit them hard tonight.
1: Earlier today, the president declared the memorandum of understanding, which led to the ceasefire, to be over, and says of the key stipulation for starting the war,
2: they'll never build a nuclear weapon under our deal. But I don't know if we're going to have a deal. We may just do it without a deal.
1: The president commenting while at the NATO summit in Turkey. Oil prices up over this. Also, the markets are shaky on further fighting. Dow is down 740 points. Pakistan's Navy has recovered wreckage of a missing cargo plane. The search continues for five crew members who were on board. Maine Democratic Senate candidate Graham Plattner facing even more calls to step aside after more women came forward accusing him of sexual misconduct. He has until Monday to pull his name from the ballot, says ABC's Jay O'Brien, but there's disagreement on who should be put on instead.
3: There is this question about how state Democrats are going to move forward, and this debate right now between establishment Democrats and progressives, that if he were to drop out, who should replace him? Should it be, as progressives demand, someone who has that kind of outsider, anti-establishment bent as Graham Plattner? Should it be a more moderate, because as some moderate Democrats have said, they learned their lesson with Graham Plattner and that he's not electable?
1: A very tricky situation is how a structural engineer, Joe DiPompeo, describes the state of the building on Manhattan's east side to shift, leading to evacuations this week.
4: Once the immediate stabilization occurs, they have to look at the other columns around it and see if they're prone to the same thing happening. They're probably going to shore more than just the failed column. They should shore everything above to the best they can. It's easier said than done.
1: You're listening to ABC News.
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7: 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Lindsay Fifield is the second former girlfriend of Maine Democratic Senate candidate Graham Plattner to accuse him of non-consensual behavior just this week. Fifield, who previously accused Plattner of intimidating behavior and physical abuse, says she's speaking out again because she wants voters to know the truth.
8: It terrifies me to think of him having any type of power politically, because what is he going to do with the women in his office? How is he going to manipulate? How is he going to deceive?
7: Fifield is now accusing Plattner of removing protection during intimacy without consent. Maine State Democrats are accusing Plattner's campaign of negotiating his potential exit from the race and looking to influence who replaces him. Washington, D.C.-based political commentator Joel Payne says that accusation is on the money.
9: Plattner wants to take the little bit of leverage that he has left to use to influence whether or not, say, an ally or someone who shares his political philosophy would be able to replace him.
7: Plattner could be favoring Troy Jackson to replace him after Jackson and Plattner campaigned together with Vermont Senator Bernie Sanders before Jackson fell short in the governor's primary. A Portland immigration lawyer accused of failing to notify clients of removal orders has been suspended. Press Herald reports Felix Hagenamana was suspended in an emergency order from the Maine Supreme Court. Now, the state board that governs the conduct of lawyers says Hagenamana also had employees and clients who aren't lawyers write up their own filings without reviewing them. They also raised concerns about his billing practices. An affordable housing project in a neighborhood off of Forest Avenue in Portland is getting opposition from neighbors. The group Developers Collaborative is proposing two projects on Ashmont Street, which would provide 63 apartments for homeless and aging people. Press Hill reports neighbors who attended a community meeting this week expressed concerns about height, density, noise, and parking issues the project would bring. The plans are set to go before the Portland Planning Board later this month. The Damariscotta Select Board is joining the fight to keep the birthing center open at the Maine Health Lincoln Hospital. Press Hill reporting here, the Select Board has sent a letter asking Maine Health to find a way to keep the maternity ward running. A recent proposal to close the birthing center has drawn pushback from community members, including a coalition formed to try and save it. Lower birth rates and difficulty attracting obstetricians and nurse midwives are among the difficulties in keeping the birthing center open. Accurate weather forecast now, and meteorologist Joe Lundberg.
10: A nice day today with sunshine and a few clouds. A warmer afternoon with a high approaching 80. Clear to partly cloudy tonight, though 62. Tomorrow, quite warm and humid with a mix of sun and clouds. There may be an afternoon thunderstorm, high 89.
7: And next high tide of Portland Harbor, that's coming up at 5:53 this afternoon. 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
11: 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This is the Financial Exchange with Chuck Zotta and Paul Lane.
12: It's Chuck, Paul, and Tucker with you here. And quite honestly, kind of just a gross day in markets. Very nice outside. The weather here is lovely. But it's like the opposite of that song about like the weather outside being frightful, but the fire's delightful. The weather's actually delightful, but the market is pretty frightful right now. We'll see if we can amend that one for the upcoming holiday season. You got stocks broadly selling off, nothing crazy, anywhere from about 0.75% on the NASDAQ to 1.5% on the Dow. So like it's nothing crazy. But it's pretty broad selling that's happening right now. You know, the majority of stocks are down. We've only got around 100 stocks in the S&P 500 that are positive today. So, you know, a lot of selling pressure. Bonds getting hit by selling pressure as well. They are moving to the upside in yields. 10-year Treasury up 6.6 basis points to 4.595%. So we're seeing those moving back up the last few days as well. Gold and precious metals, as a result, getting hit. Gold is down 103.60 an ounce to 4,053.80. So, again, like nothing really going great here. The only place in markets that is seeing some green, broadly, is crude oil, which is not the place you want to be seeing green. But on renewed conflicts between the U.S. and Iran overnight, as well as the president saying that, in his opinion, the ceasefire is over, and Iran threatening to retaliate with 2-to-1 responses in the event that the U.S. strikes again. You've got crude oil up 7% today on West Texas Intermediate to 75.42. AAA national average for gas prices not reflecting this. It is up 0.6% to 379.6. But based on where we're sitting right now, if this is anything more than a momentary blip, we're probably heading back towards that 390 range with oil, now in the mid-70s, and we'll just have to see how things go. I don't know if this is just going to be like a day or two and then it's done, or if this is, kind of the start of, renewed tensions between the U.S. and Iran, but we'll see where this goes and see what happens. I think that's basically everything that is moving that's notable in markets. If you're looking for like the places to hide in markets right now, today, energy, as you would expect following that, energy stocks are moving up, so you've got that happening. China seeing a bit of a rally today as well, and that's pretty much the only place that you can hide. Semiconductors are up a little bit today after selling off for the last several days. There's been a ton of volatility in the semiconductor space, and we'll discuss that a little bit later. But, this is, again, just kind of an ugly day overall. They happen sometime. The world is ending or, the sky's falling. We'll just have to see what comes of it in the coming days. Speaking of which, we've got an earnings season that kicks off in earnest next Tuesday as the big banks get moving. And Goldman Sachs saying that, hey, this wave of earnings surprises that we've seen for the last couple of quarters is going to be a little bit challenging to repeat given what's now priced into the market, Paul.
13: Yeah, what we saw in Q1 of 26 was year-over-year earnings growth of 25% plus. A lot of that driven by companies in the tech sector, but also it was broader based too. We did see many of the sectors within the S&P 500 seeing some pretty positive earnings growth. Now the bar remains high, or perhaps slightly higher for Q2, where analysts are really going to be looking for a continued momentum of earnings growth. The consensus forecast for Q2 is that 22%, but it seems as if that it's going to be hard to sort of surprise or impress market pundits and investors, because you know Q1 really reflected the sort of trickle-down impact of the huge CapEx expenditures from the big hyperscalers that is upwards of $700 billion by the Microsofts and Googles of the world that is having impact to a lot of different businesses, Micron and SanDisk and others being some of the biggest beneficiaries. It just seems like now this is sort of built into expectations, so I feel like it is going to be hard to have Q2 be appreciated or acknowledged as much as Q1 earnings, Chuck.
12: Yeah, I think that's fair. And, you know, in terms of the expectations and where people think the growth is going to come from in earnings, it's two places you mentioned. It's tech and energy also is the other place that you're seeing these higher earnings projected as well. Remember, Q2 encompassed the period where oil was, you know, in that $90 to $115 range. So even though prices have come down subsequently, you had a big chunk of that quarter where oil prices were heavily elevated. And so energy earnings, the estimates of them grew by 61.5% over the course of the quarter. So that's according to data from FactSet. So you've got a lot of this just priced in right now. And again, it's not to say that this is, you know, bad or the end of, you know, any of what we've seen in markets, because here's the thing. We've gone through a few of these cycles since the AI boom kicked off in early 2023. We've had three distinct times where it looked like the AI cycle was slowing down and then subsequently picked back up.
13: Mm-hmm.
12: The first was towards the middle of 2024. Right around this time in 2024, you saw, you know, not semiconductor stocks, but it was the big hyperscalers at the time. They were kind of, you know, on shakier ground, and then they found their footing and they moved along. About 6 months later, in Q1 of 2025, started happening again. And then in the spring and summer of last year, they took off as, you know, new customers were announced and so on and so forth. We saw another wave of this starting in Q1 of this year. Again, tech stocks kind of lagging in this and that. That ended in late March when you know, everyone started getting rate limited and throttled and having their usage throttled because there just weren't enough chips to power all of the demand that was now showing up for AI. So we'll see where this goes from here. I don't know that, you know, this is anything more than just, hey, AI stocks and semiconductors taking, you know, a month or two pause, or maybe a quarter or two pause. It could be the start of that inflection point where, as we've talked about, hey, in every semiconductor cycle we've ever seen, you get to a point where things get pretty ugly, and maybe this is that point as well. I don't know, but it certainly is a period where the expectations for those earnings are high now because this has been priced in, and so companies got to do something really special in order to, you know, keep that train moving.
13: Yeah, I think there will be less emphasis on the numbers and more emphasis on commentary. I do agree with what is put out here in the Bloomberg piece, that any sort of commentary specific not to earnings but to expenses and CapEx build out from the big hyperscalers will be scrutinized really heavily. They're going to want to see investors that they're keeping on that same trend.
12: So that's what we've got coming up in earnings in the coming quarters. When we come back, let's take a quick break now. When we come back, we'll do a little bit of trivia, and then we're going to talk SpaceX next.
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12: Hi, this is Chuck and Mike from the Armstrong Advisory Group. We've got a guide available this month. It's titled Talking to Your Kids About Inheritance. And Mike, one of the pieces that I think needs to be focused on in this discussion is how long-term care situations may influence what kind of inheritance is able to be passed on and what plans are for long-term care.
3: Yeah, we all know the vast majority of people do not carry long-term care insurance, whether for right or wrong, that is the case. And so having an understanding with the kids, not only of, you know, who's in charge of making medical decisions, but how you expect that those medical decisions could affect a future inheritance and what to prioritize, right? Maybe there's a family home that's always been in the family that you want to make sure is passed along, and valuing that appropriately compared to retirement accounts or something else can be confusing for children.
12: When we talk about the impact that long-term care costs can have on an inheritance, what's the scale that we're talking about these days?
3: Well, I mean, in Northeast, where this type of care is typically most expensive, you can be talking about pushing $200,000 a year on certain types of long-term care. 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But in the most severe cases, it can ruin someone financially pretty rapidly. And so understanding that and having those conversations early is important.
12: The guide is titled Talking to Your Kids About Inheritance, and you can request it by calling 800-393-4001. 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

0: 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Time for trivia here on the Financial Exchange, and today is the birthday of former U.S. Vice President Nelson Rockefeller. Before becoming Vice President, Rockefeller served as the governor of New York for 14 years. So, trivia question today. Which president did Nelson Rockefeller serve as Vice President under? Once again, which president did Nelson Rockefeller serve as Vice President under? Be the fifth person today to text us at 617-362-1385 with the correct answer along with the keyword trivia, and you win a Financial Exchange Show t-shirt. Once again, the fifth correct response to text us to the number 617-362-1385 with the correct answer along with the keyword trivia will win that t-shirt. See complete contest rules at financialexchangeshow.com.
1: A small rocket company out of Texas by the name of SpaceX began trading on in the NASDAQ 100 index yesterday. SpaceX obviously listed on the NASDAQ, but the NASDAQ 100 is a smaller, more exclusive index that, well, again, as you would expect, it's, you know, 100 of the most important companies on the NASDAQ. And so it started trading in the NASDAQ 100 yesterday. And the shares fell 6.8%, which made people want to write a story about it, even though it doesn't really matter what a stock does on its first day of an index inclusion. I think that the more interesting thing to me, quite honestly, Paul, and this is from a good friend, Luke Kawa from Sherwood News, who we have on the show from time to time. The first day that SpaceX traded, its daily volume was north of 160%. Of NVIDIA and Micron shares. Okay, so like everyone was trading this thing.
0: Mm-hmm.
1: What we are seeing now is that as recently as last week, there was a day in which SpaceX trading volume was only 6.5% of NVIDIA and Micron. So just not as much trading interest. Some of this is due to the fact that the float is lower, so there are just few shares to go around. But if people want to buy it, you can turn over as much of that as you want. Like, it's what it is. But I do find it interesting that, I got to be honest with you. Look, maybe it's because I've been on vacation for a couple weeks. I haven't heard many people talking about it much in the last week or two. Like, it seems like it's not that it's fizzled. It's just okay. It's become, you know, another stock in the background, and we don't have to talk about it every day. And I actually think that that's a good thing if it's not being highlighted as much. I think that whenever everyone is paying attention to one particular stock, it tends to be a challenging environment to operate in where you've got to do truly, you know, extraordinary things in order for the stock to keep moving forward. And I think it would be the best thing for the stock if it stops being, you know, something that everyone needs to focus on every hour of the day.
2: Yeah, it's definitely come up in our stack more so of a reflection of it being post July 4th and just kind of a slower time. But the commentary around it, to your point, is not so much about what is happening with the company or the business. It's much more about these anecdotal stories on their inclusion in the NASDAQ 100. And also there's the rumor out there of the potential merger between Tesla and SpaceX. But again, this is all just people who write in financial presses for, you know, clicks and for views sort of putting it together, but less emphasis sort of on the actual company and trading the stock itself. It's just sort of, hey, it's out there. Let's wait and see. I don't believe they come out with their first earnings report. Again, this stock is not going to be really driven by earnings because it doesn't make any money, but they'll obviously have some more commentary on their plans. I don't think that's until early August, I want to say, when they come out with their first earnings.
1: It'll be fun.
2: Yeah,
1: that'll be fun. If the two companies did merge, Tesla and SpaceX, mm-hmm. what would you call them?
0: Spesla.
1: Space Tesla?
2: It's got to be an X in there, knowing Musk. It's whether we're ending it with a SPAX.
1: Tesla?
2: Spesla?
0: I just said that.
2: Yeah, that's my X.
1: You could call it Teslax, but that sounds like a different kind of product.
2: Yes, it does.
0: He'll probably just call
2: more of a laxative.
0: He'll probably just call it X.
1: Well, they like could get into everything. Laxatives. Like, that would kind of be
0: mm-hmm. Mm-hmm.
1: Full circle, I mm-hmm. think. I don't know how, but it would be. Anyway, so that's what's going on with SpaceX. I think if they can blend in the background more, which is not really a strong suit of Elon Musk's, but if they can blend a little bit, I think it would actually be the best thing for them. Apple going to spend $30 billion buying U.S.-made chips from Broadcom. This actually, not like, I have two divergent views on this. The first is, I think it's really impressive that we've gotten to the point where we have the chip production available domestically for Apple to be able to buy these.
2: Right.
1: Like, I think that's great. By and large, this $30 billion is happening over the next 5 years. It's money they were going to spend somewhere anyways, so it's not exactly, like, new money or anything like that. They had to buy these chips from somewhere, but I think it's great that they're able to do it from U.S. production because it does show that we're finding ways to, you know, boost up semiconductor production domestically.
2: Yeah, I think the hard thing that I have sort of processing with this story is that there are so many different types of chips, and once you kind of
1: look at the expensive ones,
2: that's kind of where I'm going with it. It's like, I think that if you weren't dialed into it, you would just say, oh, generally speaking, if you're just following the semiconductor market, you know that the most sophisticated chips get manufactured in Taiwan and South Korea, and largely Taiwan really does the highest cutting edge ones, Taiwan Semiconductor. So I think at first glance, you can say, oh, great, we're putting some more of this production back on shore. While Taiwan Semiconductor is building a fab in Arizona, these chips, these radio chips that are manufactured by Broadcom have been manufactured by them for a bit. It's good that Apple continues to purchase from them, but and that there's continued investment in building out U.S. general semiconductor manufacturing because that is a weakness. But on initial glance, you could think as if this was us, you know, taking away some of the manufacturing prowess from Taiwan, and that isn't the case here.
1: No, in this case, I'll quote, the iPhone maker said Wednesday it's forged a new deal with its longtime partner that will spur the production of more than 15 billion chips on U.S. soil. So I did the math so that you don't have to. If you divide 15 billion, or rather if you divide $30 billion by 15 billion chips, it means the average chip cost is around $2 a chip.
2: I couldn't believe, yeah.
1: So these are not, you know, the NVIDIA processors that are going for like 40,000 a chip 50, 000, or 50,000
2: yeah,
1: a chip.
2: It was, yeah.
1: These are like the basics that go into it. It's like, oh, you need like something that is going to, like a Bluetooth chip that's going to be in your phone.
2: If you want to hook up your phone to your car, that chip Q is from Broadcom here. Right, that's what we're talking about.
1: That's the kind of stuff, which, again, it's
2: important.
1: You still need to have this stuff produced domestically, but it's not the stuff that we really need to ramp up because, listen, you need anything in the semi space, but this is stuff that we've been able to produce for a while also domestically.
2: Yeah.
1: So it's good, but I think you got to understand what it actually is here. Speaking of Apple, in a contest that I really just don't care about, piece from MarketWatch, Apple's closing in on NVIDIA as it looks to reclaim the title of largest U.S. company. So I got to be honest. I know that we like to refer to like the largest company based on market cap because like value is, you know, what matters in this and that. I really think that if you want to say that you're the biggest company, I think you got to base it on revenue, to be honest. You know, like let's say that next year SpaceX goes and triples, and so it's a $6 trillion company.
2: Its economic impact is not nearly as significant. It doesn't touch like Amazon touches everybody from packages at their door or Walmart. I believe my guess on the top revenue, it's going to be one of those two that they do $100 billion a quarter-ish, that they would probably be the ones that have the revenue grab. But I can see that argument that we are far more exposed to those companies than we are NVIDIA. Think about our day-to-day. It's not really impacted by NVIDIA. Apple, I guess, certainly all of us are as consumer-facing hardware, but certainly NVIDIA is largely being sold to those hyperscalers.
1: Let's take a quick break. When we return, we've got the trivia answer and Wall Street Watch.
3: Now the latest from the 98.5 FM and AM 560 WGAN News Center. Embattled Democratic Senate candidate Brian Plattner is under intense pressure to drop out of the race after two separate sexual misconduct accusations just this week. Maine Democratic Party Executive Director Devon Murphy Anderson says Plattner and his campaign team are negotiating his potential exit and looking to influence who replaces him.
4: Unfortunately, Graham Plattner's team has repeatedly reached out to us in an attempt to put their thumb on the scale of what this process looks like.
3: Plattner's campaign denies those claims and says they want to make sure the voters and volunteers decide who replaces him, not the political establishment. Well, there are questions about what will happen to Plattner's campaign funds if he does drop out of the race. Federal filings show Plattner had about $2 million on hand as of late May after raising more than $16 million during his campaign. If he does drop out, federal law allows him to refund donors, give limited contributions to other candidates, donate the money to charity, or transfer it to a political action committee. The funds cannot be used for personal expenses. Police say it was a woman who was killed after being hit by an Amtrak train in Brunswick Tuesday. Officers say emergency crews found that woman dead near Bibber Parkway as the train approached the Brunswick station. They say the woman parked her vehicle in a nearby parking lot and walked to the area where she was hit. The incident is not considered suspicious. The woman's name is not being released. Now let's check your accurate for the forecast and check in with meteorologist Joe Lundberg.
5: A nice day today with sunshine and a few clouds. A warmer afternoon with a high approaching 80. Clear to partly cloudy tonight, though 62. Tomorrow, quite warm and humid with a mix of sun and clouds. There may be an afternoon thunderstorm, high 89.
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6: ABC News, I'm Sherry Preston. President Trump at the NATO summit in Turkey saying the United States is gearing up for more strikes against Iran and that the memorandum of understanding on a ceasefire is over.
7: As far as I'm concerned, it's over. I'll speak to our negotiators. They want to negotiate. They're good people. Steve Witkoff, Jared Kushner. But they have to come back to me. As far as I'm concerned, it's just a waste of time dealing with them. They're liars.
6: The president warning the U.S. is preparing for more airstrikes tonight. Funeral processions have begun for Iran's late supreme leader Ayatollah Ali Khamenei in the town of Najaf. Thousands of mourners are there. The president says the U.S. will give license to Ukraine to produce Patriot missile defense systems to help counter Russian attacks. Ukraine has been asking for the right to produce those for some time. All the uncertainty causing oil prices to jump 7%. The Dow has also tumbled 845 points. This is ABC News.
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0: Well, markets are now accelerating their losses by midday after President Trump said the ceasefire with Iran was over, following another round of Iranian attacks in the Strait of Hormuz, sending oil higher. Right now, the Dow selling off 1.5% or 809 points, S&P 500 down nearly 1% or 71 points lower. NASDAQ down nearly 1% or 248 points. Russell 2000 selling off 1.5%. 10-year Treasury yield up 6 basis points at 4.59%. And oil jumping 7% higher, trading right around $75 a barrel. Energy stocks, including Chevron and others, are seeing gains in reaction to increased tensions with Iran, while travel stocks, including United, Delta, and Carnival Cruise, are seeing losses of anywhere between 3 and 5%. Meanwhile, Apple said it plans to increase investment in U.S.-made chips with plans to spend more than $30 billion with Broadcom in the next 5 years. Apple shares down modestly, while Broadcom up by 4%. After sinking 18% yesterday following plans to sell more shares, Rivian Automotive stock is down about 2% today. And at 2 o'clock this afternoon, the Fed will post meeting minutes from Kevin Warsh's first meeting as Fed chair. I'm Tucker Silva, and that is Wall Street Watch. And in the previous segment, we asked you the trivia question: which president did Nelson Rockefeller serve as vice president under? That would be Gerald.

0: Ford. And Phil from Westboro, Mass. 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
1: Paul, we got a piece here from MarketWatch. It's titled, Haven't Saved Enough for Retirement. Here's What Not to Do. Quote, it's usually wrong. What should one not do if you haven't saved enough?
2: The biggest thing would be the focus needs to be on maximizing your savings, but not trying to swing for the fences from an investment return perspective. The discipline needed to just try and increase your savings and build the base that you need for retirement is far more important than trying to invest overly speculative or trying to make up for lost time not investing in the market by putting all your eggs in one basket, into one company, or into taking on investments that you think are going to pay off with greater returns, but have a great deal of risk associated with them. So that certainly is a big one here. And the other one is just understanding sort of what you are going to need in retirement, I think, is really important. So that way you can have a base towards building that you need to build towards, rather than just saying arbitrarily you're going to hang it up at a certain point in time. So I think on the risk side, or the biggest mistake is just not trying to overdo it and swing for the fences on the investing.
1: Yeah, the place where it does make sense to try to overdo it, if you're set on, hey, I need to retire at this point, but I haven't done enough beforehand, the place that you need to overdo it then is, okay, how can I increase my savings rate? Like, what can I do in order to get more money into these accounts? And look, that has trade-offs. There's different ways that you can save more money. The first one, you can work more years. That allows you to save more money. The second, you can spend less during the years that you already plan to work in order to save more during each of those. And that has the added benefit of, hey, if you get good at living on a smaller monthly budget, well, then you also don't need to save as much because you're not needing to spend as much later on as well. So there's different trade-offs depending on how you approach it. But, yeah, trying to swing for the fences and hit home runs, it, quite honestly, like, I understand the impulse. I do. Like, I totally get it. But you have to understand the reason why most of those home runs are priced the way that they're priced is because they're not going to work out in most cases.
2: Right.
1: Like, it's just how it is.
2: Having a recurring plan of savings, to me too, is so critical. You can't just say you're going to save more and tab it for the end of the year. It really has to be something that is regimented, similar to a 401k contribution where it comes right off the top or right after your paycheck. I think that is really critical.
1: Folks, the Armstrong Advisory Group has a new guide available this month. And look, I got to be honest, when I got into the investment management world, one of the things that no one ever told me was that, unfortunately, like, I'd be dealing with an awful lot of death. Like, when you work with folks that are older, the unfortunate thing is there comes a day when you can't work with them anymore. And, I didn't really understand this starting out, but, having been in the business for 17 years now at this point, You see some things, and one of the things that we noticed, as a firm is just that families need to have conversations about their inheritance in advance. And there's no right way to do it, but the wrong way is to not have the conversation at all. And so we put together a guide on this topic. It's titled Talking to Your Kids About Inheritance and Whether You're Planning on Leaving Them Nothing or a healthy nest egg. It's a conversation that needs to be had. And this goes through, hey, when should you have the conversation? What topics can you potentially discuss? What are ways to have different discussions depending on what you're comfortable divulging to your kids? And again, I think it's a really important topic because, look, the worst time for an heir of any kind to learn about an inheritance is as it's being given to them because they haven't had time to prepare for it. And having the conversations in advance, always a better option if you can. So the guide is titled Talking to Your Kids About Inheritance. 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
1: Piece in the Wall Street Journal talking about the two major U.S. AI companies. It's titled, Anthropic's Political Risks Are Real, but OpenAI's Loom Even Larger. And here's the rub. This piece is talking about, okay, like Anthropic, you know, has had some disputes with the Trump administration over a bunch of different stuff. OpenAI has not. OpenAI has, you know, more kind of cozied up to the Trump administration. And basically what the piece is outlining is, okay, like, yeah, Anthropic might have trouble now, but depending on how, you know, subsequent presidential elections go, maybe OpenAI has more trouble. The fact of the matter is I have no idea what's going to happen in 2028, 2032, 2036, and 2040, which is why most smart companies don't usually try to pick sides when it comes to the parties that they are donating to or supporting. There's a reason why, if you look at, you know, donation histories, you know, for, you know, executives historically, most of them tend to donate to both major parties because they want to be in the good graces of whoever is in power at any particular point in time. So, look, I don't know who's going to have, you know, the bigger problems politically, you know, 2, 4, 6, 12 years down the road. What I do know, the bigger problem, in my opinion, is, hey, if you're running a company and you're like, well, I got to hitch my horse to that wagon, I'm just not sure that that's something that you should be doing because you don't know how future elections are going to work out either.
2: Yeah, I think we saw this to cover a different sector on the auto manufacturing side where there was a tremendous amount of investment in electric vehicles by a lot of the major U.S. manufacturers. And that was, I think, heavily influenced by policy at the time. And now it's shifted back in the other direction. And the major takeaway is just, on a business side, you shouldn't invest for what potentially the, you know, the political climate may be in favor or of against. You should invest in things that are going to sell and be of use to consumers.
1: Sticking with the AI topic, American AI companies say Chinese copycats are quickly catching up. They say they're unfairly copying their AI systems using a technique called distillation. Are you surprised?
2: Have you not been watching the last 30, 40 years?
1: Have you not, like, yeah, do you not understand how Chinese companies basically examine their Western counterparts, figure out how they work, and then try to undercut them on price while increasing supply dramatically? This is what China does in just about every industry
2: it's
1: they
2: the
1: get
2: playbook.
1: Into. It doesn't matter if it's electric vehicles, solar panels, electronics, I don't know, nose rings. Like, it doesn't matter what it is. Like, this is the general playbook for China. And sending a strongly worded letter saying, hey, do something about this to Congress. Well, guys, this is what it is. And the other piece that I will add, we've talked about this for the last, you know, 6 to 9 months as well. Hey, when you start releasing, you know, more models in the AI spectrum, it's a sign of commoditization.
2: Mm-hmm.
1: There's one thing China excels at, it's competing often unfairly in commoditized battlefields. Like, that's what they do. So I don't know what
2: you can yell and scream about this as much as you want, but there's almost nothing to be done unless
1: you're willing to accept the pain of confronting China directly and what that means. Then there's not much that can be done on this.
2: There really isn't.
1: The U.S. government doesn't have any jurisdiction.
2: It may not be unfair. It may be unfair, or it may be frustrating to these companies that have close to trillion-dollar valuations, and their proprietary models are a big part of the IP behind those valuations. Ultimately, there's always going to be attempts to try and rip off that IP.
1: Quick break here. When we return, Stack Roulette.
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0: do a little bit of stack roulette. Paul, can I start things off?
1: Sure thing.
0: You like bats?
1: Baseball bats?
0: No, bat bats. The animal bats. Batman.
1: Not a huge... Son's a huge Batman fan, but not a fan of bats.
0: Yeah, I'm not a big fan of bats either, and neither is this pilot from California, who apparently was slumbering overnight in Denver between legs of, you know, flying. And I guess the story is that there was an opening under the room's AC unit that a bunch of bats ended up living in, and they didn't give him a new room.

0: room. He tried to stuff the hole with a towel, but the bats came through while he was sleeping.
1: Now, this was like 2:30 in the morning, right?
0: Yes, the bats came through while he was sleeping, and he had to fight them off because there were bats flying around the room, and one of them bit him, apparently on his ankle or foot. And so if you get bitten by a bat,

0: a room. Like, obviously, like, hey, like, the whole hotel burnt down. Like, yeah, that would be bad. I get that.
1: Right.
0: But, you know, like, you walk into a room and things that, like, you don't want to see, they're the inconveniences where you're like, no, I need, like, another room. Like, bed bugs. Mm-hmm. You see a few of those, which I've been in a couple of those places, you're like, no, this isn't going to work. Sorry, can you put me somewhere else, or I'm going to go get to a different hotel because the bugs might follow me.
1: Mm.
0: Bats are kind of a deal breaker.
1: Bats are definitely a deal breaker. Any birds, deal breaker, but not nearly as concerning as having a bat in your room. Anything, any critter that you're up against in your hotel room, just not a good time. Why is Marriott playing such hardball? They got the lawyers on staff. Why can't they just? Why is this even in the news? How come it hasn't been settled?
0: Right, don't you not want us talking about the story that one of your Denver hotels had bats in it?
1: Not to belittle $100,000, but like relative to Marriott, Skies and Scope,
0: it's a rounding error.
1: That's what I'm saying. Like, why the PR from this story alone getting out is far worse damage than anything that could have just been financially just taken care of very quickly here with a quick check to. But I guess they just want to drag it out in court and use their lawyers on retainer to make this work.
2: And also, they couldn't get him a room, they said, because it was so in the middle of the night.
3: Huh?
0: Like, what does that mean?
3: Do you have a room or not?
0: You run hotels.
3: Put me a cot in the lobby, because I'm not staying in this room, because it's infested with bats. what are we doing? Get the guy out of the room.
0: So, yeah, it just doesn't make much sense.
3: There's no one in the gym at 2:30 in the morning. Put a cot in there.
1: Yeah, I'd much rather be in there.
0: What's the worst hotel experience either of you have had?
1: I stayed in a hostel in Amsterdam studying abroad.
0: No, it's got to be a hotel. Hostel's different.
1: Okay.
0: Like the expectations there are just different.
1: It's not going to be nearly as bad in this case with hotel, but walked in and, you know, people's stuff was in the room, so they had assigned us the wrong room. It's like, whoa.
0: This is a problem.
1: Yeah. Like, someone could walk in at some point, like, how did I get in here and why is there people's stuff in here? That was the worst, but it doesn't come close to the bad experience. How about you?
0: So senior year of high school, somehow my friends and I, we convinced our parents to let's go to the Bahamas for spring break.
1: Oh my God.
0: We were the only high school people there. We had to like make up that we were in college because everyone was just like, what are you guys doing here? Like, you shouldn't be here. So the first day, I wake up in the morning and I'm like, okay, got to go to the bathroom. Flush the toilet, and immediately afterwards, the ceiling above me opens up and water just starts pouring out into the I don't know if it was like related to me flushing the toilet or just a coincidence. But I flush it, and the ceiling above just starts pouring out water from this drop ceiling just everywhere. Just like,
2: You were like the last possible flush before the pipe exploded.
0: Well, here's the thing. This was in, like, early 2000s. It was airfare, hotel, and all meals included, and it was $500 for the week. So you know the quality of place wasn't particularly good.
3: That's pretty cheap.
0: You know, like it was not a high-quality establishment that we were staying at, so it was fine. I still don't know how they fixed it, but, like, we came back after the morning and everything was fixed.
1: Duct tape.
0: Most likely. Taking a look at markets as we head towards the top of the hour. Still in negative territory. We've got the Dow off 1.5%, S&P's off 1%, NASDAQ off 1%. So all major indices now getting bopped on the head pretty good. 10-year Treasury continuing to sell off also, down 6.4 basis points. Sorry, up 6.4 basis points to 4.593%. We're done for the day, but the good news, we're not done for the week because it's only Wednesday, which means we're going to be back tomorrow and Friday. You should join us for both of them because it's going to be a party. Let's take a quick break for the rest of the day. We'll see you tomorrow on the Financial Exchange.
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12: From ABC News, I'm Michelle Franzen. At the NATO summit in Turkey, President Trump announcing that the memo of understanding between the U.S. and Iran is over. That break in the ceasefire follows Iran's strikes on boats in the Strait of Hormuz, he says, and the U.S. retaliating. The president, ahead of talks with Ukraine's President Zelensky, told reporters more U.S. strikes could happen.
13: They were in the strait, which they have every right to be. And so we hit them very hard last night. Very, very hard. Probably hit them hard again tonight. I'll give them a little warning.
12: Ahead of talks with Ukraine's leader, the president expressed optimism that a ceasefire deal between Ukraine and Russia is getting closer, saying he's also in contact with Russia's president.
13: You know, I used an analogy, and it sounds simple, but it's sort of true. You have two kids in a park, and they don't like each other, and they start fighting. Sometimes you have to let them fight, let them see that it's tough. You know, it's tough. Fighting is tough.
12: Drone strikes from both sides have been ramping up in recent weeks. New concerns over the status of Republican Senator Mitch McConnell's health. Few details have been made public since McConnell's spokesperson confirmed he was admitted to the hospital on June 14th. Now Democrats are pushing for answers.
14: In a letter to the 84-year-old seven-term senator, Kentucky's Democratic governor says citizens of his state have grown increasingly concerned about Mitch McConnell's

0: health and his ability to hold office. Andy Beshear asks that McConnell fully update Kentuckians on his current status. Top Republicans in the Senate say they've spoken with McConnell this week by phone, describing him as engaged and eager to return to work. But McConnell's office has not said why he remains hospitalized.
1: ABC's Stephen Portnoy. Thousands of people have been forced to evacuate due to wildfires sweeping across southern Europe. Hundreds of firefighters battling to contain those blazes in southern Spain and France. Parts of France are seeing triple-digit temperatures, and it marks the third heat wave to hit Europe so far this summer. 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
4: 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The main Democratic Party will come up with a replacement candidate if embattled U.S. Senate candidate Graham Plattner ends up dropping out. Maine Democratic strategist B.J. McAllister is on the party committee, which will decide how that process will work. He says they're focused on getting as much voter involvement as possible.
5: What they're looking at right now are options for the committee to consider that would allow for the most involvement possible while also being able to do something that they can actually pull off in 2 weeks.
4: And the committee will have 2 weeks to come up with a candidate if Plattner drops out by Monday. Meanwhile, there are now questions about what will happen to his campaign funds if he drops out.
6: Federal filings show Plattner had about $2 million on hand as of late May after raising more than $16 million during his campaign. If he drops out, federal law allows him to refund donors, give limited contributions to other candidates, donate the money to charity, or transfer it to a political action committee. The funds cannot be used for personal expenses. Jason Taylor, News Radio, WGAN.
4: Police say it was a woman who was killed after being hit by an Amtrak train in Brunswick yesterday. Officers say emergency crews found the woman dead near Bibber Parkway as the train approached the Brunswick station. They said the woman had parked her vehicle in a nearby lot and walked to the area where she was hit. That incident is not considered suspicious. The woman's name has not been released. The Downeaster was stopped for a couple of hours with 18 passengers on board. The state fire marshal's office investigating a case of arson at a building owned by the Penobscot Nation. The office says the fire broke out at a building over on Indian Island overnight this morning, causing significant damage but no injuries. Anyone with information is asked to contact the Penobscot Nation Police Department or state fire marshal's office. And there's a Maine spinoff of the TV show Survivor, where competitors spend 5 days living in the woods, building shelters, competing in challenges, and voting each other out until one player remains. Mainer Brandon Clark created Can You Survive in 2021, and he says it's grown by leaps and bounds ever since.
7: 12 players were from Maine, 12 were from other areas of the country, and now we've grown so much that this season, one player is from Maine, and the rest of the cast is from somewhere else.
4: And the show takes place at the Reality Retreat House in Newport. Now your latest forecast from AccuWeather's Andy Robb.
8: Sunshine and clouds this afternoon, high 80. Cloudy for tonight, low 62. Sunshine and clouds, a thunderstorm in spots in the afternoon for tomorrow, high 90.
4: It's 74 and sunny in Kennebunk. Next high tide at Portland Harbor is 5:53 tonight. I'm Frankie Azzarata, News Radio WGAN.
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17: Welcome back, everybody, to the Grace Curley Show, and a happy Wednesday to all of you. A very, very busy hump day ahead of us.
18: Hump day?
17: President Trump wrapping up the NATO summit in Turkey. The biggest news out of this summit, in my opinion, and there was a lot of news, so other people might disagree, but is that he considers the U.S. ceasefire with Iran to effectively be donezo. After the Iranian regime attacked commercial shipping in the Strait of Hormuz, we responded, our military responded last night, carrying out strikes on everything from air defense systems to drone facilities, other structures. Predominantly, this was focused in southern Iran near the Strait of Hormuz, but there were more than 80 military targets hit or focused on. And Trump thinks a second round could go off tonight, but we know how that can go. Oftentimes, there's a big hit, and then we're told that a second hit is coming, or we're going to hit them hard. Or in this case, what Trump did talk about once again is floating the idea of Karg Island. It sounds great. It sounds like the move that has had to happen for a long time, but I don't think anyone is expecting it to actually happen just because how many times we've kind of gone through this merry-go-round. We'll talk more about that. We'll talk about Graham Plattner. I love this. This Graham Plattner thing is like a Greek tragedy, and I could focus on it for 2 hours, but there are some really important stories regarding illegal immigration. And especially with this Pennsylvania state trooper who was tragically killed by a Haitian illegal alien. And there's a Massachusetts connection to this story that everyone should be outraged about. So joining me to talk about this is someone who has been studying and reporting on the effects of illegal immigration and specifically what they're doing here in Massachusetts. She's a friend of the Grace Curley Show. She comes on quite a bit. Jessica Vaughn from the Center for Immigration Studies. Jessica, let's start with the Massachusetts connection in this story and why people in this state should be horrified beyond just the fact that this state trooper is now dead, what our state had to do with it.
19: Hi, Grace. Yes, this is an awful tragedy, a preventable one, though, because it happened because of this deadly combination of Biden's open border policies and Massachusetts sanctuary policies. This Haitian guy arrived in 2024 through one of the Biden administration's illegal parole programs. They were just letting people in, even though they were not qualified to come as legal immigrants. He arrives in Florida, moves to Brockton, applied for temporary protected status, did not get that because he clearly didn't qualify for it, and was ordered removed. But Massachusetts gave him a commercial driver's license because he was allowed in with parole, the Biden administration's illegal parole program, which gave him permission to work and access to welfare benefits and more, probably shelter in Massachusetts. I think somebody should be looking into that. So they gave him his CDL, allowed him out on the road trucks. I have not seen any information as to whether this guy even speaks English at this point and can read road signs, much less drive a tractor trailer. But Massachusetts gave him this license and unleashed him on America's highways. And even though the Trump administration took away his parole in June of 2025 and ordered him to leave the country, still the next February, the registry in Massachusetts allowed him to renew his commercial driver's license, even though he'd been ordered out of the country, had no authorization to work, apparently no qualifications to drive a truck, and shouldn't have been allowed in the country, much less on the highways. And now he's driving recklessly through down I-81 in Pennsylvania and kills this young state trooper. And by the way, there have been 30 people killed by illegal aliens driving with CDLs. I don't know how many of those were Massachusetts CDLs, But, you know, we've seen this problem before with this, I think he was Ukrainian kid a couple years ago who killed all those bikers in New Hampshire, had gotten his CDL in Massachusetts, even though he had drug convictions. I mean, they're just, you know, this is just reckless policies and negligence by the registry to keep allowing these people on the roads in these semi-trucks, tractor-trailers, who are clearly incompetent and should not be here.
17: Yeah, and now this 44-year-old man and a 20-year veteran of the Pennsylvania State Police is dead because of it. And I wanted to play, because we're talking about commercial driver's licenses, but as far as this conversation around illegal aliens having driver's licenses, this is something that Maura Healey actually campaigned on. And I want to play this flashback for you, Jessica Vaughn. This is Governor Maura Healey. She's on the Jimmy Tingle Show, and she's asked about the benefits of giving illegal aliens driver's licenses. Let's have cut 24.
18: And tell me about the driver's licenses for the undocumented. You think that's a good move? Do you think that's going to help the state in the long run and in the short run?
20: Absolutely. You know, Jimmy, I remember I was a prosecutor in Somerville District Court and doing cases where you prosecute somebody for being an quote, uninsured motorist, right? And basically, these were people who are undocumented, who, you know, got into an accident or were hit and didn't have insurance. Why? Because they didn't have driver's licenses. And, you know, as a matter of public safety, that's why I, as Attorney General, supported this. Because with driver's license, you have somebody actually getting the training so that they're going to be out on the road safely. And they're going to have access to insurance, which benefits all of us. So it's a matter of public safety. And the fact of the matter is, Jimmy, people are going to drive with or without a license. Right. They're going to need to get to school, to take care of an aging parent, to get a kid somewhere, to go to their job, to go to the grocery store, to go to the doctors, right? So, you know, don't you want people to be properly licensed? And, you know, there's a way to do that that is by the law, that prevents fraud, and, you know, that's all possible. And so that's why I supported it. And
17: there's so many layers to what she's saying, so many layers of deception, and it's just based on a completely false premise that this is the safer option and that, you know, this is the only, really, it sounds to me, Jessica, like she's saying, well, this is the only option that we have, is that we have to give these people driver's licenses. Talk to me about your reaction to that comment from Maura Healey.
19: Oh, don't you love that? People are going to drive illegally, so we might as well just give them a license. Just like, you know, people are going to murder other people, shoot other people. Why don't we just let them? And not, you know, insane. Absolutely. It is a lie. They are not getting training to drive. And even though with a commercial driver's license, there's supposed to be another level of training and testing that goes with that, that doesn't appear to be applied in Massachusetts and a few other states as well. But they're not getting insurance just because they have a license. They're not driving more safely in any way. It's simply done to give them a veneer of lawful presence here that allows them to avoid, or I should say, to be able to hide in plain sight. It's a sanctuary policy that puts everyone at risk. And it's just a complete lie that this is somehow on behalf of public safety. There are a lot of families of dead victims who would like to inform the governor on the reality of this. I mean, this is well known and has been for a long time. There was a reason Massachusetts didn't do this for a very long time when states like Illinois and California had. And the fraud problem has reached new levels as well. So, I mean,
17: yeah, that's just another, you're right, Jessica, that's just another facet of why this is so problematic and why we shouldn't be just, you know, shrugging our shoulders and saying, well, they're going to drive anyway. So as if that would make someone feel better. You think any of these parents whose kids were killed by illegal aliens feel better if they find out, well, he had a driver's license. So, you know, technically he had a driver's license. It's not making anything better. I wanted to ask you about a story out of New Bedford record. This is from the Mass Daily News. It says Mass Dem sheriff ignores ICE detainer, frees illegal immigrant gun suspect, calls agency, meaning ICE, amateur hour. I think this story about the Bristol County Sheriff Paul Heroux, it really highlights this animosity towards ICE. It's kind of twofold. It's an animosity towards ICE, and it's this idea that there's so much benefit in virtue signaling about your sanctuary policies, and this is kind of a culmination of those two things.
19: Yeah, boy, I wonder how many Bristol County residents miss Sheriff Tom Hodgson now. He certainly was not releasing criminal aliens. He was turning them over to ICE. And, you know, this was a terrible hire by voters in Bristol County to have a sheriff who disrespects ICE, shows contempt for them, and is not cooperating in the case of individuals who are a threat to the public. It's really a problem, and they like to hide behind these arguments that we need immigrants to report crimes, and you know, we don't have the resources as law enforcement agencies to do this, all of which are complete nonsense. And this is purely political, and we'll have to see if he actually benefits politically from pursuing these sanctuary policies. I hope there's somebody who, you know, a real law enforcement officer who can run for that position next time around that will restore some integrity to that sheriff's office in Bristol County. This is a disaster.
17: Yeah, and one of the things I notice with Democrats like this sheriff, but also like our politicians here in Massachusetts, is that they love to tout the sanctuary status when they think it benefits them. But the second a tragedy happens, an avoidable tragedy, where an illegal alien, whether it be a driver or, you know, any illegal alien kills an American citizen, then they love to turn around and claim, well, we cooperate with ICE. I mean, all they have to do is let us know. And then they actually really act like there's no difference between a sanctuary city and a regular city that is actually collaborating with ICE. And I find that infuriating because it's like, here you are bragging about how different everything is and how wonderful you are until you have to answer for it. And then you try to claim that you're basically gaslighting ICE and saying, well, you can do whatever you can take off. You can take criminals off the streets. We're not stopping you from doing that. But they are. They are hindering the process. And I want to play you this cut from Borders Are Tom Holman, because he's talking about how difficult it is to remove these illegals with CDLs because of the way these states are operating. Can I have cut 23, please?
0: Well, look, we're removing thousands of illegal aliens with CDLs. We're working very closely with many states. DHS is working hand-in-hand with Sean Duffy and his department. So the problem is we're working very well with red states. Blue states is still a struggle, right? Places like New York, I mean, ICE and CBP can't even get access to the DMV database to run the checks. So, you know, the continuation of sanctuary states, sanctuary cities, you know, thank God, you know, Todd Blanche is suing these cities as they come up, and we got to keep suing them. But we're out there, you know, Dana enforcing law. We're out there looking for these illegal aliens, CDLs. In the last 5 days, ICE has arrested over 10,000 illegal aliens, which is a record for the agency. So we're hitting on all cylinders. There's just a lot of these people to find, but we're out there every day looking for them.
17: Yeah, I only have about a minute here, Jessica, but I want to give you the last word. How difficult are these sanctuary policies making it for ICE to do their jobs?
19: They're making it very difficult because these policies result in the release of thousands of criminals each year who are put back on the streets, but instead should be taken by ICE. And this issue of access to the driver's license information is critical. Massachusetts is one of five states that blocks ICE from automatic access to driver's license information, which is critical to them in being able to find people, especially the criminals. And that's been in place since 2025. They've announced that New York is going to forfeit like $73 million in federal funds because of this problem. And I'm pretty sure that they will have Massachusetts in their sights as well. So there's not only a public safety cost, but there's going to be a fiscal cost to the state as well. And maybe that's what it will take to get these policies reversed.
17: Yeah, that's oftentimes the only thing that seems to get these politicians' attention is when you start going after the purse strings. Jessica Vaughn at Jessica V underscore CIS. You can also check out CIS.org. I really highly recommend it if you're trying to stay up to date with all these crazy policies that are destroying, in some cases, our cities and certainly destroying a number of families here in the United States of America that will never be the same, like that state trooper in Pennsylvania. His family will never be whole again. And so I really appreciate the work that you guys are doing, Jessica. It's so important. We'll be right back. We'll take your calls on all of this. It's 844-500-4242.
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25: I just don't know with them. A lot of people say they're very dishonorable people, and they can't keep a deal, so we'll see. Now, as to whether or not Steve Witkoff, Jared, and JD and everybody working in that will talk. I guess they can talk, but I'm not seeing it with them, with the people. My whole life is deals. I don't see it.
17: Yeah, yeah. And that was always something I was thinking during this back and forth with Iran that has gone on now for months, is that Trump loves to make a deal. And so I'm relieved to hear that he is fully aware that a deal with the mullahs is not possible, that you can.

0: cannot negotiate with terrorists. You cannot make deals with crazy people. I mean, the whole basis of making a deal with someone is, you know, the honor system, or there's got to be some trust there. It's like in any relationship, when there's no trust, there's no path forward. There's no chance of success. And so now Trump is talking about, and I should mention, of course, the stock market reacting. Dow tumbled 700 points. Oil's now increasing. It has been since yesterday. It has been slowly on the uptick, on the rise, and that's all bound to happen. I just hope that whatever he is deciding right now, that it's the final decision. Like, I think you got to either go in and you got to go for it. I'm not saying boots on the ground, but I'm saying, you know, eliminate these structures, eliminate these bridges, resume military combat, or whatever they call it, where it's just, you know, you start these actions again. I don't mean boots on the ground, but you've got to do something. And if the ceasefire, which has never really been a ceasefire, they were breaking it within hours of it, if it's not going to hold, then whatever the next move is, let it be the last move. Let's finish this. Enough is enough. I know the market's going to bug him. I know the price of gas is going to bug him. And hey, I liked seeing him dip down, Taylor. Like, we were starting to see some real improvement there, but this was bound to happen. Anyone who has studied history, or anyone who's just been awake for the last four decades, knew that these people can't be trusted. They're insane. And you can see it on Trump's face that he is spent, that he is done, that he's kind of like one of those people. He's got a long rope, I think, but once he's done, he's done. We'll be back. We'll talk more about this, and we'll talk Graham Plattner. 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
2: This is a Bloomberg Money Minute. China will allow some of its biggest AI companies like Alibaba, TikTok owner ByteDance, and DeepSeek to buy a limited number of NVIDIA's AI chips, according to the information. That helped turn around some earlier losses for NVIDIA shares, now just slightly higher. While elsewhere on Wall Street, stocks are getting pummeled today, oil spiking higher on rising tensions in the Middle East. The U.S. launching military attacks in Iran overnight, threatening more tonight, along with a new naval blockade of Iranian ships. While Iran is threatening to close the Strait of Hormuz. With that, the Dow is down 1.5%, about 800 points lower. The NASDAQ almost 1% lower, so is the S&P 500. Oil close to $76 a barrel. 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
3: ABC News, I'm Michelle Franzen. After wrapping up at the NATO summit in Turkey, President Trump, flanked by Secretary of State Marco Rubio and Treasury Secretary Scott Bessent, called the summit successful. Earlier, the president told reporters that the memo of understanding is over due to Iran's strikes on vessels in the Strait of Hormuz, and said the U.S. responded with strikes.
4: We attacked Kerg Island last night. We knocked out a piece. I said, don't touch the oil. Because maybe we'll take over Kerg Island. We may take over Kerg Island. There's not a thing they can do about it.
3: The president also signaling the U.S. may carry out more strikes against Iranian targets. A federal appeals court in Washington ruling it will not set aside a lower court's order that ordered President Trump's name be removed from the Kennedy Center exterior. Emmy nominations are out. The series Hacks setting the record for the most nominations in a single year in the comedy category with 24, and The Pitt leading this year's drama category with 25 nominations. This is ABC News.
5: 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Embattled Senate candidate Graham Plattner under intense pressure to drop out of the race after two sexual misconduct accusations this week. Maine Democratic Party Executive Director Devin Murphy Anderson says Plattner and his campaign team are negotiating his potential exit and looking to influence who replaces him.
6: Unfortunately, Graham Plattner's team has repeatedly reached out to us in an attempt to put their thumb on the scale of what this process looks like.
5: Plattner's campaign has denied the claims and say they want to make sure the voters and volunteers decide who replaces him, not the political establishment. New details after a woman was hit and killed by an Amtrak train in Brunswick yesterday. Officers say crews found the woman dead near Bibber Parkway as the train approached the Brunswick station. They said the woman had parked her vehicle in a nearby lot and walked to the area where she was hit. The woman's name has not been released, and police say that incident is not considered suspicious. And the state fire marshal's office investigating a case of arson at a building owned by the Penobscot Nation. The office says that fire broke out at a building on Indian Island overnight this morning, causing significant damage, but no injuries. Anyone with information is asked to contact the Penobscot Nation Police Department or Maine State Fire Marshal's office. And now your latest forecast from AccuWeather's Andy Robb.
7: Sunshine and clouds this afternoon, high 80. Cloudy for tonight, low 62. Sunshine and clouds, a thunderstorm in spots in the afternoon for tomorrow, high 90.
5: It's 74 and sunny in Portland. Next high tide at Portland Harbor is 5:53. 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
9: They'll never build a nuclear weapon under our deal, but I don't know if we're going to have a deal. We may just do it without a deal, because you know what? It's easier. Because these people, they lie and they cheat, and you have an agreement, and they'll go outside. For instance, they agreed, well, we'll never have a nuclear weapon. They agreed. Then they go outside, they have a news conference where they leak that we never discussed the subject. Now, who would believe we never discussed the subject? Because for me, that's 99.9% of what we're doing. It's denuclearization of Iran, okay? So when you ask, our guys can continue. You know, Steve is great, and Jared, and all the guys. They know him very well. Yeah, actually, they're working on your stuff, too. I wonder which. I picked two beauties.
0: Yeah, that's Trump today at NATO, at the NATO summit in Turkey. He is expected to be back in D.C. this afternoon. But he did reveal a few things. It seems to me, Taylor, like the Ayatollah's funeral was one of the last straws to break the orange man's back, where they told him, like, we'd really like to attend this. And then they start attacking ships in the Strait of Hormuz. And now we are deploying minesweeper ships to try to clear out the strait. That's the million-dollar thing here, is if there's a way. And I talked a little bit about this yesterday, because there was a piece in the Wall Street Journal about how the longer this goes on, it's reminiscent a little bit, if you follow me here. That's always how you know I'm about to do a weave. When I say,
10: what Desperate Housewives is this?
0: Taylor! How dare you, sir? I'm offended. No, what I was going to say is it's kind of the COVID effect, where during COVID, because of the China virus, as it was called, we started to realize how dependent we were on China, on this bad actor, on this country that oftentimes does not have our best interests at heart, I would say most of the time, and we're dependent on them for quite a bit of things, including things that, you know, sure, it there's some things if you want to pay $2 or $3 more for on Amazon, you can maybe find an American version of it and it's fine. But stuff like medication, if you have one place that's responsible for most of it, then you have an issue. And a lot of countries, even more so than we are dependent on the Strait of Hormuz, are dependent on Karg Island and on these oil exports and on Iran treating them nicely for this stuff to work. And the longer this goes on and the more games that Iran plays, they're kind of playing these games to their own detriment, because people are starting to figure out workarounds. And not only are they starting to figure out workarounds, but it's like the more they figure these workarounds out, the more they're thinking, we want to get to a place where we never have to worry about you again. We would like you to be a non-factor in all of this. We would like to never have to depend. It's the same thing with COVID. It's like, we would like to live in a world where if China decides to play hardball, we can all figure it out without them. That, you know, if they're playing nice, fine. But if they're not going to play nice, then we're okay with that too. And I think that these surrounding Gulf countries are starting to realize that it's way more beneficial for them if they can find ulterior routes. And that's exactly what they've been doing. And that's why I think Iran started to panic. They saw they were losing their grip. They saw that people were figuring out other ways to get oil out. And now they're back in this because that Strait of Hormuz is really their only leverage here. It's the only thing they have. And once they start, once Trump can crack that, whether it's, I don't know exactly how they do it, but once they start getting the oil flowing through there and Iran is no longer able to kind of twist things around and bother people and you know, strike on these cargo ships, it's going to be a game changer. It's going to really, you're going to see they've got this leverage, and it is something. But the leverage, I think, is lessening every single day because people are just realizing we don't want to be dependent on these nuts anymore. And also, I do kind of think that there's a part of Trump that he knows that one of his strengths is being the craziest guy in the room. And once you realize that your crazy doesn't match the other person's crazy, you got to figure out another plan. Because his, Taylor, one of the things he's great at, and I think it was actually, who's that comedian? Who's that South African comedian? Trevor Noah. One of the things he said once is, when Trump is near that big red button, you truly don't know what he's going to do. And that actually is beneficial a lot of the time. When you're dealing with other crazy guys, it's like, hey, we have a crazy guy too. But when you have these mullahs that are like marrying 7-year-old girls and are willing to kill their own people and are willing to slaughter 40,000 people on the streets and shut off internet access, and that's a whole different level of, you know, insanity, that the only thing you can really meet that with is force, I think. It's just pure force. And so the strikes are resuming. He's saying Karg Island. Whether or not they do that is still up for debate. Let's have Trump. This is cut 3, please.
9: To me, I think it's over. I don't want to deal with them anymore. They're scum. You know what scum is? They're scum. They're sick people. They're led by sick people. And they're vicious, violent people. And if they had a nuclear weapon, they'd use it. As far as I'm concerned, it's over. I'll speak to our negotiators. They want to negotiate. They're good people. Steve Witkoff, Jared Kushner. But they have to come back to me. As far as I'm concerned, it's just a waste of time dealing with them. They're liars. We make a deal. And they, if I make a deal with him, we have a deal. And he goes out, he talks. We make a deal. Everyone's agreed. No nuclear weapon. We make a deal. They go outside, talk to the press. They say, we never even talked about it. There's something wrong with them. They're cuckoo. As far as I'm concerned, it's over.
0: Yeah, it's over. It's over as far as he said that before, though. He has said that before. Whether or not that's going to mean that Karg Island gets taken over tonight, I don't know. That's what Jack Keane on Fox has been And people will say he's, you know, he's a hawk and, you know, that's what he's going to do. But he has oftentimes pointed to Karg Island. It is kind of the backbone of Iran's economy. I think 90% of their crude oil, it's the terminal for 90% of it. So if we're able to do that without boots on the ground, that would make a huge, huge impact. And again, now though, Taylor, we're in July. Like, the more we kick this can down the road, we're getting closer to the midterms. Perhaps they think that the Democrats are imploding so badly that it's all right to shake things up right now. Because I think there's an argument to be made that Grant Plattner is not only going to affect the Senate race in Maine, his behavior and the chaos and disorganization that he's exposed in the Democrat Party is going to do damage not just to his own race, but I think to a lot of these races. He's kind of emblematic of where the Democrat Party is at right now. So let's talk a little bit about Grant Plattner, okay? And I'm opening up the lines for the Maine. You know, you don't have to be from, I'm not from Maine, and I talk about Grant Plattner all the time, but it's 844-500-4242. We're going to talk Plattner, and he's actually the focus today of our poll question, because I think now the big question mark around Plattner is not when is he going to drop out, but if he's going to drop out. And that should scare everyone in the Democrat Party. So today's poll question is brought to you by J.J. 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Taylor, what is the poll question? And what are the results thus far?
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0: Now, I'm voting here with my heart. I'm voting here. I should mention that, Taylor. I'm voting not necessarily all based on what I actually think, but what I hope happens. I don't think he's going to drop out.
10: You hope he doesn't drop out?
0: I hope he doesn't drop out.
10: 49?
0: I hope he makes all these people who bent themselves into pretzels to back the alleged rapist and the porta potty masturbator and everything else he is. I hope he makes these people showcase, because they've already all gotten on their high horse. The good thing about being a Democrat is we cast away our alleged rapist. Ooh. And you just, now if he sticks it out, what are they going to do? They're all going to slowly try to explain to us, slow walk, well, he's still a better option than Susan Collins. All these people who are now telling us the big difference between us is that we have morals and we have a compass and we have, you watch, the hands on that compass are going to be, they're not going to know what to do to bleep or wind their watch. If he sticks it out, and this is what you get. You live by the sword, you die by the sword. You wanted this guy. You wanted this guy. You were willing to overlook and cast aside every single red flag. The man is a walking red flag holding another red flag. He is the biggest liability anyone has ever seen, and you guys were okay with it. You guys thought that he was representative of the working class, because that's the kind of disdain Democrats have for working class Americans, is that they see a Nazi porta potty masturbator and they think, oh, we got one too. He can represent the working class. And they want power and they want to reclaim that group of people and they want them to bring them to their tent. And this is what they got. This is who you brought to the dance. This is who you lied for. This is who you built up. And now you got to take it all the way. You got to go to the dance. You got to drink the punch. You got to take the picture. And that's what you got to do. You got to dance to the slow song because you chose this guy. You made your bed. Now you got to lie in it.
10: 49% say he won't drop out. 41% say he'll drop out by the withdrawal deadline. 9% by the end of the week. 2% by the end of today.
0: No, and he has gone pretty dark. Like, he's not really talking to a lot of people. I guess his group, which, again, to go back to that tweet I keep reading, it's the prisoners have taken over the prison. You know, he's surrounded by other nuts like this guy Morris Katz. And there's a great line from Game of Thrones about King Joffrey. It's hard to put a leash on a dog once you put a crown on its head. That's what they've done. It's the truth. You fed this guy's ego, which didn't need feeding. His ego was fully fed, but you fed it anyway with glowing puff pieces and these gray-haired grannies in Birkenstocks who stand behind him as he talks about getting STD tests, and they say, oh, he's so cute. He's such a hunk. Look at his hands. Look at his hands. He can shuck those oysters. Don't you think, Judy? He can shuck those oysters. Oh, boy.
11: Maybe he could shuck up the system.
0: I've got a crush on him. So they excused 12 years of trolling on Reddit as P-Hustle. They excused his Kick account, his domestic violence. You took a guy who already went through the world as a drunk, angry psycho, and you told him he was the face of a movement. You told him he was a change maker. And now you want that guy to roll over just because you say, just because you claim he's dead. And the craziest part is you don't have any leverage.

0: my favorite part. This woman, and I'll play this when we come back. This woman who's the head of the Maine Democrats, Devin Murphy Anderson, hyphen, of course. She's big mad at Plattner that he's trying to draw up, like, who should the next his replacement be. You know, he has a vision here. He's a delicate genius, not just an oyster man. He's an artist. He wants you to know who he thinks should. He wants to make sure the person who replaces him has the same kind of values that he does. And maybe even has a gruff voice like him and likes oysters. And they're all these Democrats are aghast at this. How dare he try to tell us what to do? But as Byron York pointed out, this guy's on disability. He's on veterans disability, and he's got this cushy no-show job for his mom's restaurant where he has to, like, pull out 12 oysters a day and send them to his mom's restaurant. So threatening him with, like, if you don't do this, you'll never work in this town again, as Byron York put it, doesn't really have an impact on this guy. You guys, it's like Bane. He's holding you hostage. And you've just adopted the darkness. This guy lives in the darkness. You're going up against someone who's truly mad. That's what I don't think that they really counted on. It's like everyone loves a madman when he's on your side, and then the second he turns on you, you're like, whoa, he's crazy. Yeah, he's always been crazy.
1: He's just not working.
0: It's just not working for you anymore. This is what happens when you're completely obsessed with power. Like I said, live by the sword. Live by the porta potty. Die by the porta potty. Before I went to Perfect Smiles, I honestly didn't realize how much my TMJ was affecting my life. So make sure you check out Perfect Smiles. I was a little early on that, Taylor, so I'm going to wait to tell people about my TMJ in the second hour. We will be right back. We'll talk more about Graham Plattner. We'll play some sound from the angry Democrats. And you know what else I wanted to point out? And I had Taylor grab some of this. There was a running line when people are asked about Graham Plattner, about the domestic violence and the kick account, which is, by the way, a predator's paradise. When they were asked about it, if they didn't feel like getting involved, there was a few different tactics they would take. They'd be like, oh, you know, I'm not really familiar with that race. I don't really know him, but, you know, I'll look into it. And then there was the, well, it's up to the Maine voters. I'm not a Maine voter. So, for example, you're a senator from Virginia. You say, well, you know, I'm a senator from Virginia. I'm not going to tell the Maine voters what to do. And I just want to point out that all the people who told us, well, it's up to the Maine voters, why isn't it up to the Maine voters now, Taylor? Now it's like, oh, we got to pull a Kamala. We got to pull a Biden. We got to get him out. We got to move somebody else in. Wait a second. But you're not going through the Maine voters for this. You guys are deciding. So in other words, when we agree with the Maine voters, it's up to the Maine voters. When we suddenly disagree with the Maine voters, then it's no longer up to the Maine voters. Democracy dies in darkness. We'll be right back.
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2: 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My best friend came with me, and neither one of us smoked. I took my three sisters and my brother-in-law and my sister's best friend. None of them have smoked a cigarette, and I want to thank you from the bottom of my heart. Thank you.
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7: Anything I say is going to be played somewhere in Maine. Maine voters need to make this call. Once they do make the call, I'm sure I'm going to have some things to say. But as far as next Tuesday goes, that's the primary day. There's three names on the ballot. Maine Democrats will decide.
8: Oh, yeah. Well, they did. They did. But yet you guys now want to meddle because you don't like Graham Plattner anymore. Now they're going after his oyster business. This is, you know, weeks after the Maine Wire and other people pointed out what a fraud this guy is. Now it's okay to talk about the oyster business. Axios is getting involved. These people are so predictable. Shameful, really. Nancy, you're up next on the Grace Curley Show. What's going on, Nancy?
9: Hi, Grace. How are you? I haven't talked called in a while.
8: I'm good. What's going on?
9: I really want Graham Plattner not to drop out because it's not right. They shouldn't be able to just pick somebody else just because he's inconvenient now. Absolutely not. I don't know how that's in the Maine law. You know, and if I were a Democrat, I'd be furious that they sold me a bill of goods on him. I mean, you know, a normal Democrat, maybe some normal Democrat that kind of agrees with his policies. I mean, they weren't told any of this.
8: Yeah, well, I mean, I will say that if you really, if the Totenkopf tattoo, which was pretty widely reported, if that wasn't enough for people in Maine, then they were going to hold their nose and vote for this guy no matter what. But I agree with you, Nancy, about the fact that this is who Maine voters chose. And if he wants to stay in, then I think he should. I support that decision by Graham Plattner. He's causing meltdowns in the party, in the big tent, as it's called. We'll be right back.
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9: From ABC News, I'm Michelle Franzen. In Turkey, after meeting with NATO allies and on the sidelines with leaders, President Trump calling the NATO summit a success. The president earlier said the U.S. and Iran memo of understanding is over after Iran, he says, fired on vessels in the Strait of Hormuz. The U.S. also responding with its own strikes, and the president says he's confident Iran will not move forward with its nuclear ambitions.
10: The Iran war has been a tremendous military success. And, you know, I can only answer the question by saying they're not going to have a nuclear weapon. I think it's been, I was there for one reason that Iran cannot have a nuclear weapon. I call it, we denuclearize Iran, and that's happened. They will never have a nuclear weapon.
9: A federal appeals court in Washington rejected a request to set aside a lower court order keeping President Trump's name off the Kennedy Center.
11: The appeals court panel says the Kennedy Center's leadership has failed to show how the center's being harmed by a lower court order directing that Trump's name be removed from the facade. The three-judge panel also shrugged off the administration's suggestion that not calling it the Trump Kennedy Center will negatively affect its fundraising. The judges say the president and his handpicked board have, quote, failed to support this assertion with any specific facts or evidence.
9: ABC's Stephen Portnoy. While also at the NATO summit, the president committed to potentially removing Syria from the state sponsor of terrorism list, which the U.S. imposed in 1979. Emergency workers in Midtown New York say that the former Pfizer headquarters high-rise is being converted into a residential skyscraper and is now stabilized after a support column on one of the floors buckled. ABC's Aaron Couture has more details.
12: Overnight, workmen installed new steel columns and expressed confidence the building is no longer at risk of imminent collapse, but it is not yet fully stable. Once it is, they'll determine how those columns failed and a long-term fix.
9: On Wall Street this hour, stocks trading lower. 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
1: 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Lindsay Fifield is the second former girlfriend of Maine Democratic Senate candidate Graham Plattner to accuse him of non-consensual behavior just this week. Fifield, who previously accused Plattner of intimidating behavior and physical abuse, says she's speaking out again because she wants voters to know the truth.
2: It terrifies me to think of him having any type of power politically, because what is he going to do with the women in his office? How is he going to manipulate? How is he going to deceive?
1: Fifield now accusing Plattner of removing condoms during sex without consent. And there are now questions about what will happen to Plattner's campaign funds if he drops out.
3: Federal filings show Plattner had about $2 million on hand as of late May after raising more than $16 million during his campaign. If he drops out, federal law allows him to refund donors, give limited contributions to other candidates, donate the money to charity, or transfer it to a political action committee. The funds cannot be used for personal expenses. Jason Taylor, News Radio, WGAN.
1: Two cats died in a veterinary clinic is a total loss after a fire in Franklin County yesterday. The Carabasset Valley Veterinary Clinic in Kingfield was occupied when fire broke out Tuesday afternoon, but all animals and staff were safely evacuated. A neighbor in an upstairs apartment was also able to get out, but their two cats died. A bystander who tried to use a fire extinguisher to extinguish the flames suffered minor burns. Caused the fire still under investigation. A Bangor man is facing charges for shooting at a woman. Bangor police say 43-year-old Stanley Swallow fired a rifle at a woman during a fight at his residence on Sanford Street yesterday. That woman was not shot, but suffered separate minor injuries. Swallow was arrested last night and faces several charges, including elevated aggravated assault, criminal threatening, and violating conditions of release. And loon lovers will soon have a chance to help Maine Audubon keep track of the state's iconic bird with the annual loon count scheduled for Saturday, July 18th.
3: The deadline to sign up is this Friday, and Maine Audubon is still looking for volunteers. The count collects data on the state's loon population to track changes in the number of adult birds and chicks from year to year. Maine Audubon says every major measure of the loon count has been improving, although the birds continue to face some threats. Jason Taylor, News Radio, WGAN.
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4: Sunshine and clouds this afternoon, high 80. Cloudy for tonight, low 62. Sunshine and clouds, a thunderstorm in spots in the afternoon for tomorrow, high 90.
1: It's 75 and sunny in South Portland. 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
16: 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And thank you all so much for joining us. You know it's bad for Plattner when they start going after his oyster farm business, Taylor. When they start going after his livelihood. He's an oyster man. And if you question that, like the Maine Wire did quite often, if you question that, if you called him out for having essentially a fake business, you were roundly criticized. You know, you were fact-checked. You were told, oh, that's based off nothing. Oh, it's right-wing conspiracy theories. You're making stuff up. And now, It's just, this is the way this stuff operates. It's not happening. It's not happening. Okay, it's happening, but it's okay. And then finally, when it's no longer convenient for these people, they go, and you know, the other thing is the oyster situation was always a little murky. Oh, was it? Was it a little murky? You don't say, Axios. Because I have a feeling if Bernie Sanders and Elizabeth Warren and everybody else didn't throw in the towel on Mr. Potty yesterday, then you wouldn't be reporting on his oyster issues. I don't think you ever would have drummed up the courage to go there. We'll talk about that in just a minute here, but I wanted to play another cut from Donald Trump, as I mentioned earlier, in NATO or at the NATO summit in Turkey. He spoke, you know what I, Taylor, I was listening today to Fox. It was on in the background. And Bill Malugin, who's been great, by the way, on this situation with the CDL in Massachusetts that was given to the Haitian illegal alien who then went on to kill the Pennsylvania state trooper who was in his 40s and had been a state trooper with the Pennsylvania police for 22 years. It's just a horrible, horrible story. Bill Malugin has been covering that, quite often and just, you know, keeping the heat on Massachusetts and Governor Moore Healey. But I heard him say he was talking to someone on the air about this NATO summit. And he said, yeah, we've heard from Trump live 3 times already this morning. And it just every once in a while, you got to think how far we've come. Because if we heard from Biden once during the day, if we heard from him sometimes once during a week, it was noteworthy. If he put his pants on because the banks were collapsing and he put his pants on before 11 o'clock, Jen Psaki would come out and say, I hope you guys appreciate this because this is really important to him. You can tell because he put his socks on and he's not going to have his breakfast until after. And now we hear from Trump 3 times in one morning and he's not done yet. I'm sure we're going to hear from him again as the day goes on, probably right when he lands in D.C. But he's talking about how we have resumed strikes on Iran and what he sees as the effective end of this MOU, which was always on shaky ground. And I wanted to play a cut here about what we could be doing. He's saying, I don't want you when it comes to blowing up certain pieces of infrastructure in Iran. I think he's going to have to just want to do it now that the MOU is, you know, untenable. But let's have cut 5.
9: Look, we're not attacking at the highest level. The highest level of the bridges there, which we can knock down. I would say in one day we knocked down every single bridge in Iran. There's not a thing they can do about it. Their electric manufacturing facilities, right? Their electric plants where they make their electricity in there. We'll take them out. I don't want to do that, but if we have to, we'll take them out. They have desalinization plants. We'll take them out if we have to. I hate to do that. That's probably the one I would like not to do least. We attacked Kargo Island last night. We knocked out a piece. I said, don't touch the oil because maybe we'll take over Kargo Island. You know, we may take over Kargo Island. There's not a thing they can do about it. But I said, don't hit the pipes, just hit everything else. And they hit it. They may hit it again tonight. So, you know, as for your question, normally I'm not that way. But they really deserve it. Because they're saying they want to make a deal, but they don't.
16: You know, one of the possibilities here that I've thought about over the last few weeks as we've kind of debated this MOU, this Memorandum of Understanding, which rightfully had a lot of critics feeling skeptical that it was going to be successful. And as we now see, it was not. But it's also a little bit, Taylor, of have you noticed a shift where I no longer think of it as Iran stringing us along, and I think of it more as Trump stringing them along. Like, there does seem to be this willingness to say, okay, then now we'll hit you, and now, okay, fine, now we'll do this, now we'll do that. It's less of they're in the driver's seat, and they're making demands, and they're making, it's more of, we'll do this stuff until it doesn't work for us, and then we'll do something else. And that, I think, is potentially what could be the end of Iran, depending on what intelligence we have about the state of their economy right now. That could be a pretty effective way, like death by a thousand cuts situation.
17: Yeah, but how? I don't know. I'm pretty frustrated with the whole thing because it's been this the entire time. It's we could hit these things, we haven't yet. Oh, they're going to come to talks. All right, we'll see what this round of talks brings us. No deal. Okay. Who's going to throw the first stone? We'll retaliate. New talks. It's the same thing. I'm really not optimistic about Trump making a decision or Iran making. I mean, it seems they've made their decision, but we keep giving them another chance to come back to the table. And he left that on the table today, too. With, okay, Witkoff and Kushner and Vance, they can continue talks, but frankly, I'm pretty peeved. Okay, like you said, either bleep or wind your watch. You got to make it. They're going to keep doing the same merry-go-round here. You've got to make a decision, dude.
16: Whether or not you want to get off it. But here's one thing that I will throw out there that I liked. And Byron York's been on a roll today on Twitter because I also mentioned I have two tweets from him, one about Graham Platner and one about Iran. But I thought this one was interesting. So he writes the quote that Trump said about the MOU, which is, as far as I'm concerned, it's over. And this is what he says. Okay, so now is there really any need to finish the job in Iran? Remember what worked in the past. No sanctions relief, economic pressure, and not a penny from the United States. The nuclear program is kaput for some period of years, and the world's oil powers are moving away from reliance on the Strait. I mentioned that in the first hour. Really good piece on that in the Wall Street Journal about all the workarounds that they're trying to figure out so they don't have to be reliant on Iran. So going forward, keeping up the economic pressure and hit back hard whenever Iran attacks a ship in the Strait. Forget about any sort of treaty or agreement. If more extensive bombing is needed in the future, do it then. There's no need for a neat, clean ending to this. Just keep the pressure up and move on. That is, to me, at this moment right now, the thing that makes the most sense, which is because if I take what you just said, Taylor, the part of it that's been the most frustrating for people is the talk of talks. You know, the constant talk of more talks and the constant, well, we'll see if a treaty or a memo or a letter or a bullet point or, you know, a sit down or a summit. End the talk of talks and just deal with the reality of the situation. Whether that means that, hey, every time they hit, it doesn't need to be, anytime they hit us, we should not be doing proportionate responses. If you hit a cargo ship in the Strait, the response should not be proportionate. It should be stronger, it should be scarier, it should be more powerful, and it should let them know, you don't want to do this. You don't want to mess with this. And we need to have more control of the Strait. We need these other Gulf countries to do exactly what they're doing, which is figure out other ways around the Strait, figure out other ways to get this oil out of there that isn't going to be 100% reliant on Iran, and keep moving forward. Keep the pressure up, keep moving forward. We don't need to hand them things, but we also, I agree with Byron York, I think sometimes, I think in terms of very clean, neat endings. I think a lot of us do. Everything's very binary. Like, okay, it's black, it's white, it's this, it's that, it's done. This isn't one of those situations. This actually might be a lot more nuanced than that. So we'll take your calls on this. It's 844-500-4242. I also, though, I want to read you a little bit of what's going on with Graham Platner, because once they start going after your oyster business, you know things are bad. This is from Axios. Starting with their launch video last August, Platner and his team billed him as an oyster farmer, a title most of the media, including Axios at the time, repeated without scrutiny. Physician, heal thyself. Do you think maybe, Axios, it's time to look inward? Why would it be that you repeated that without scrutiny? Why would it be that you guys repeated that Biden was sharp without scrutiny? Why would it be that you repeated that COVID started in a wet market without scrutiny? Why are you repeating so many things that people are telling you, specifically Democrats, without scrutiny? And why, if a Republican says or does anything, that same lack of scrutiny comes forward with the power of a thousand suns, and you have more scrutiny for Ted Cruz going to Cancun than you do for any other situation on the face of the planet? Why is it that your scrutiny is so one-sided or pointed in one direction? Because on other topics, whether it be ice cream or Trump drinking a glass of water or phone calls, You have plenty of scrutiny. But when it comes to open borders, when it comes to pandemics, when it comes to Biden's decline, you have no scrutiny. When it, you just take this oyster farmer. How about the fact that you had scrutiny? Anyone remember this for Tim Scott? Remember Tim Scott's great line, Taylor? We went from cotton to Congress in like one generation or something like that. And they scrutinized the bleep out of that. They started going back. Did his grandfather actually pick cotton? Was there actually blah, blah, blah. They all became like detectives.
18: He suffered the indignity of being forced out of school as a third grader to pick cotton. And he never learned to read or write. Yet he lived long enough to see his grandson become the first African-American to be elected to both the United States House and the United States Senate in the history of this country. Our family went from cotton to Congress in one lifetime.
16: Yeah, Glenn Kessler. This is what Glenn Kessler wrote. Tim Scott often talks about how his family talks about his grandfather in cotton. There's more to that tale. There's more to that tale, he wrote. And there was, you know, Tim Scott was not lying. He was not lying at all, actually. His grandfather did leave school and worked picking cotton. But I guess that the thing that Kessler didn't like about the story was that his grandfather and his father, I think they owned a part of the farmland. And so he didn't think that Tim Scott's version of events, it didn't reveal the entire nuance. You know, he was picking cotton, but it wasn't bad enough, or it wasn't, you know, hard enough work for Glenn Kessler to give it the two thumbs up. But that's the kind of scrutiny they have when they want to. Looking back on Tim Scott's grandfather's job picking cotton. But when it comes to a main senatorial candidate like Rand Plattner, they can't do any digging? Oh, no, sorry, the records don't go far back enough. We can look into Tim Scott's grandpa, but we can't look into to Rand Plattner's oyster business. He just doesn't have enough of an online footprint for us to figure it out. Frauds. All of these people, this pajama class of dorks, who hate this country and hate Republicans and hate the working class. And if you're listening to this show, they hate you. They turn a blind eye when they know someone is a massive red flag. But if they think they can minimize a Republican story or question a Republican story or attack a Republican's character, they jump on that like you wouldn't believe. They lick that like the frosting off the spatula, as Stephen Colbert once said. But with Rand Plattner, sorry, guys. We didn't have enough people. You know, we didn't have enough people in the newsroom to dig into that. We couldn't dig into the whole oyster thing. Shucks. Oh, shucks. You shouldn't believe anything the media tells you. They're liars. And now it's convenient to talk about the oyster farms, and the main wire won't get an apology. All the people who are actually questioning this oyster thing, they won't get an apology from these liars. They'll just move on to the next lie, defending the next terrible candidate that's going to ruin the country that they want to prop up. It's just gross. We'll be right back. We'll talk more about this on the other side.
19: That's like licking the frosting right off the spatula.
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16: Welcome back. Yeah, so this is Axios. The cracks were there. Plattner and his team billed him as an oyster farmer, a title most of the media, including Axios at the time, repeated without scrutiny. But as early as August, he was telling people it wasn't actually how he made a living and makes little money from it. So they missed the vetting on Graham Plattner, who's running against Susan Collins, and who I hope stays in the race. He's got until, I think, Monday to decide. I say, stick it out, Plattner. Don't let these swamp creatures get you down. You hang in there, you son of a gun. But yeah, they couldn't analyze or fact check Graham Plattner on that. They just didn't have the capabilities. But the Washington Post, I remember, they did a nice analysis. It was Glenn Kessler, fact checker Glenn Kessler, did a really nice analysis of Tim Scott. Tim Scott often talks about his grandfather in cotton. There's more to that tale. So Tim Scott's grandfather's career picking cotton was worth vetting to the Washington Post, but Graham Platner's fake

0: career as an oyster farmer was not worthy of a second look by most of the media, according to Axios. Isn't that worth noting, Taylor? It's worth noting who they decide to look into. Tim Scott's grandfather, let's give this guy the run through. Let's dig into his past. Graham Plattner, not so much. I think we can trust him. We can take his word as a Plattner. He's okay. He's a main guy. He's not going to lie to us. He's a real man. These people are pathetic, and they deserve all of this. Like, this is the Democrats. You wanted the big tent, okay? You wanted the big tent. You let this guy, this pee hustle, you let pee hustle into the big tent. He got into the big tent, and now he likes it there. He likes the shade. He likes the porta potty. He likes the spread at the buffet. He likes the gray-haired ladies in Birkenstocks who are, you know, rubbing his shoulders. He likes it there. And now you want him to get out of the big tent? I don't think so. You're going to have to push him out. You're going to have to really fight him out because he doesn't really... He's not big into listening to what other people want. That's something I've gathered about this guy. We'll be back. We got more to talk about. 844-500-4242. I'm going to take a bunch of calls when we come back.
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4: ABC News, I'm Michelle Franzen. Following the NATO summit in Turkey, President Trump says he believes war will not break out again with Iran, despite the president announcing that the memo of understanding was over after Iran fired on vessels in the Strait of Hormuz and the U.S. carried out retaliatory strikes. Here's ABC's Selena Wang.
5: When it comes to Iran, the president has been sending a lot of mixed messaging on this as well. The president had just weeks ago called the Iranian people he was negotiating with strong, rational, now calling them scum, sick people. The president saying what changed is that he got to know them.
4: During talks with Ukraine's leader on the sidelines, the president expressed optimism that Ukraine and Russia want to finalize a ceasefire deal. It comes as Ukraine and Russia have ramped up drone and missile strikes. In Boston today, 4,000 nurses at Brigham and Women's Hospital walking off the job and are picketing for a one-day strike. They're calling for better wages and benefits. The hospital says it's using temporary workers to provide health care. This is ABC News.
6: 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The Maine Democratic Party will come up with a replacement candidate if embattled U.S. Senate candidate Graham Plattner ultimately drops out. Maine Democratic strategist B.J. McCollister is on the party committee, which will decide how that process plays out. He says they're focused on getting as much voter involvement as possible.
7: What they're looking at right now are options for the committee to consider that would allow for the most involvement possible while also being able to do something that they can actually pull off in 2 weeks.
6: The committee will have 2 weeks to come up with a candidate if Plattner drops out by Monday amid allegations from an ex-girlfriend that he raped her. A $2,000 reward is being offered for information about a fire set at a building owned by the Penobscot Nation. The Maine Fire Marshal's office says that fire broke out at a building on Indian Island overnight this morning, and it was arson. There were no injuries, but the fire caused significant damage. Penobscot Nation Police Department is offering $2,000 for information related to that case. Anyone with information is asked to contact police or the Maine Fire Marshal's office. And a former Maine DHHS caseworker claims he was retaliated against after refusing to falsify the findings in a child welfare investigation. Sergey Miller's filed a suit accusing four supervisors of retaliating against him for refusing to remove a substantiated finding of child abuse or neglect from a report. Miller is seeking a jury trial and says the department violated his First and 14th Amendment rights, as well as the Maine Whistleblowers Protection Act. Maine DHHS said it can't comment on ongoing litigation. And now your latest forecast from AccuWeather's Andy Robb.
8: Sunshine and clouds this afternoon, high 80. Cloudy for tonight, low 62. Sunshine and clouds, a thunderstorm in spots in the afternoon for tomorrow, high 90.
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10: We should be asking a lot of these Democrat voices, why did you stick with him initially? Mm-hmm. Why did you stick with him after the second scandal and the third scandal and the fourth scandal? Why was the Nazi tattoo not enough? Why was making fun of rape victims or making jokes about rape? Why was that okay? Why did you guys dismiss the New York Times story simply because the victim in that case was a Republican? Like, those are legitimate questions that the Democrats decided did not need to be adequately answered because they wanted to win in Maine and they thought this was their guy.
0: Yeah, that was Jason Rantz on CNN, and he's 100% right when he talks about Lindsay Fifield there, who is the Republican strategist, or she had worked Republican circles, and she was also an alleged victim of Graham Plattner. She was dismissed by the talking heads that he is sitting next to because, and I don't know specifically, but I just mean the general, you know, people at CNN and MS Now were not moved by her story because they felt that she was politically motivated. And now we're finding out more from Lindsay Fifield. She said, and this is in the New York Post, that Graham Plattner would pull his condoms off. He would do it in a sneaky way. He wouldn't tell me. I confronted him both during and after sex because he knew that I was not on birth control and how dangerous that was. He would act like cute about it, like, oh, sneaky me. So this is the kind of person, this is the kind of character that the Democrats were okay with until they realized it was no longer politically viable for him to win this Senate race. Now, he has until Monday to decide. And you know, Taylor, he's kind of got nothing to lose here by staying in. That's where my mind is at with this calculation as to why I could see him holding out. Typically, I don't underestimate the power of the Democrat machine when they all aim their weapons at one person. Politically speaking, that person usually does capitulate. But in this case, you're dealing with someone who's already unstable, who's already had several scandals he survived, and who has nothing to gain by dropping out. Like, well, what does he have to gain? Oh, his reputation or his pride? Or no, all that stuff's gone. All that stuff's gone. So what does he have to gain by stepping aside at this point? He's just giving up any chance of a political career, whereas if he stays in it and he holds off until Monday, these people are going to be forced to come around. They're going to be forced to get over it. They're going to have no other option. And I just want to point out that another part of this that is probably factoring into his decision is just how quickly the news cycle moves and how oftentimes you can withstand bad news cycles, especially if your party has no other choice but to go along with it. Then there is a chance here he sticks it out till Monday and they all just go, okay, never mind. I know I said I didn't, but hey, you know, he's what we got. And I think that's what he's banking on. Now, the poll question, I'm curious what other people think about this. 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Taylor, what is the poll question and what are the results thus far?
9: Today's poll question, which you can vote in at gracecurlyshow.com, is when will Graham Plattner drop out of the U.S. Senate race in Maine? By the end of the day, end of the week, the withdrawal deadline, July 13th, or he won't drop out.
0: He won't drop out.
9: 47% say he won't drop out. 42% say by the withdrawal deadline.
0: Now, I want to play this cut. This is from Devin Murphy Anderson. She's the executive director of the Maine Democrat Party. And she put this out about their process of trying to find a replacement for the Senate race. This is cut 22. Let's listen to the entire.
11: Hi, everyone. I wanted to provide you all an update on the U.S. Senate race here in Maine. As you know, the Maine Democratic Party has been working around the clock to develop a process to replace our U.S. Senate nominee that is open, inclusive, transparent, and fair. The integrity of this process is just as important as the outcome, and we are committed to ensuring that Democrats across our state can have confidence in both. Unfortunately, Graham Plattner's team has repeatedly reached out to us in an attempt to put their thumb on the scale of what this process looks like. We have repeatedly reiterated to Graham Plattner's team that they have no role in determining our next Democratic nominee for the U.S. Senate, nor in determining what this process looks like. We have also reiterated that Graham Plattner must drop out of this race so that Democrats in Maine can focus on defeating Susan Collins this November. We look forward to making this process public as soon as Graham Plattner formally withdraws from this race.
0: Yeah, I don't think that's helping, Taylor. I don't think that this lady, with her up-talking voice telling him that we absolutely have no time for you in this race, you need to step aside, I kind of think that's only going to embolden him and piss him off. Like, oh, so now you want me to step aside? Now you're saying that I have no say in who replaces me. You're trying to tell someone who has been on an ego trip, I would argue, for their entire lives based off his behavior. But it's really peaked over the... It's hitting a crescendo over the last couple of weeks of just puff pieces and just slobbering treatment from the media. And now you're telling him, you need to get out and we don't care what you think about anything. It's like, at least, if I were them, if I were the Democrats, I would entertain him, Taylor. I would be like, listen, yeah, we really do want to know what you think, and here's what we're thinking. You just announced that you're going to step aside, and we're going to consider all the things, but we really want to have you on board as, you know, behind the scenes part of the decision making. And then the second he makes it official, bye, he closed the door, the tent gets zipped up, and he's on the outside. But I don't think starting a fight with this guy, you don't want to start a fight with this man. You think he's the kind of guy you want to start a fight with? And they're all acting surprised that he's so delusional. Wouldn't you be delusional if you got away with everything this guy's gotten away with? You don't think you'd be a little bit delusional at this point? I think you would be. And take a listen to Scott Jennings, because I pointed out, well, before I play Scott, I said this earlier in the show, it bears repeating, one of the go-to lines from these Democrats when they were trying to get out of a jam and they didn't want to endorse Plattner, and they were smart enough to know that he was going to have more issues beyond the Totenkopf. It's never the Totenkopf, you know. That's never where things stop. It's always the beginning. It's like when you catch someone committing a crime, it's probably not their first time. You probably didn't catch them their first time robbing the CVS. It's just the first time they got caught, but they've probably done it before. It's the same thing. It's like if a guy has a Nazi tattoo on his chest, it stands a chance. There stands a chance that he has got some other skeletons. So there were some Democrats who knew that, and they didn't want to piss him off, and they didn't want to piss off all of his radical supporters. So instead of throwing their endorsement behind him, they would just, you know, lob out the idea that it's up to the people in Maine. And a lot of Democrats did this. I just had Taylor pull a couple of examples. Let's have Senator Chris Coons. This is flashback to June, cut 20.
12: Well, John, that's a judgment the voters of Maine will ultimately make. But of course, I have concerns about his tattoo and the story about whether he knew what it meant or not and when.
0: Yeah, it's ultimately up to the people of Maine. And Greg Stanton from Arizona also felt the same way. This is cut 21.
13: Are you confident he's the right person for that job?
14: Well, that's up to Maine voters. They're going to make the decision today. Looks like he is going to be the Democratic nominee. And he's got a lot of work to do to win over those independent moderate Republicans.
0: Okay, so it's up to Maine voters. And they decided that they liked the Totenkopf porta potty. And I just have to read one of the texts here that I got on the porta potty issue. 619 says, masturbating in a porta potty, yuck. There's only one thing I want to do in a porta potty, and that's get the hell out of there. I think that's most people. Most people are in a porta potty for the shortest amount of time humanly possible. Most people, they don't sit in a porta potty and think, this is where I'm going to spend some time. That's not how most people think. But he's not most people. That's the thing. That's why they love this guy. He's a renegade. You know, you couldn't tell him what to do. He was unpredictable. He was the bad boy. He was the George Costanza. Don't date him. He's crazy. And then all of a sudden, the craziness isn't working for you anymore. And it's worth noting that one of the hypocrisies Dems have been slammed with is the Me Too hypocrisy, Taylor, where it's like, what happened to believe all women? Now you don't believe Lindsay Fifield because she's a Republican, and you're not really sure about Jenny Rosico because she's messing up your chance at him winning. And so the believe all women thing went out the window. But the other thing that went out the window with this is the democracy. Like, oh, it's all about democracy. It's a fight for democracy. It needs to be fair. It needs to be transparent. It's giving flashbacks to Joe Biden and Kamala Harris, where they're just going to decide now. It's actually giving flashbacks, if I really want to, you know, dig the sword in here, dig the knife in. It's giving flashbacks to Bernie Sanders. It's giving flashbacks to we know best, we'll decide. You knew best when your decisions were aligning with our decision. Now that it's no longer aligning with our decisions, It's like when you give your kid two options, Taylor, so they feel like they have a choice. Like, oh, do you want to wear these shoes or these shoes? But you know, I do this a lot where I'll put out like two pairs of Crocs. Which pair do you want to wear? So then my daughter's like, oh, great, I got to pick out my own shoes. But I know that if I didn't give her the two Crocs options, that when it's 95 degrees, she's going for the rain boots. And I don't want her to go for the rain boots. So I give her these two options. They're the same way. It's this bogus idea of it's your choice, and it's not their choice. It's their choice as long as their choice aligns with the establishment's choice, with the power-hungry leader's choice. And now that it doesn't, that whole idea of democracy and your choice has gone out the window. Take a listen to Scott Jennings breaking this down. This is Cut 13.
15: I'm amazed at just how breezily Democrats are out there publicly discussing subverting the will of the people of Maine. Graham Plattner overwhelmingly won a primary. 98% of what we know about Graham Plattner, we already knew. The voters knew, the Democrats knew, the activists knew, the donors knew, everybody knew.
16: And there's a reason why everybody
15: voted for him.
16: Summer of 24, right?
15: They
16: now.
15: Voted for him anyway. Graham Plattner hasn't dropped out of this race
17: but
15: yet.
17: But if Graham Plattner does drop out,
15: you have all these Democrats, and even some of the, well, I guess we'll have to get somebody else. You had a vote. This is a democracy. The Democrats voted, and now the party of democracy is apparently going to subvert the will of the people.
18: What you're hearing from Scott, though, is that obviously the Republicans at this point would love to run against Graham Plattner. I mean, this would be a gift. I mean, that would be a gift for them.
16: And to date, every hour that goes by.
15: Look, Lulu, it's not a gift that someone like this was allowed to make it this far in this process. But he did make it this far. And I think the Democrats, sometimes, what's the old saying? You know, you made your bed, now you got to lie in it.
18: Well, at least
15: the process here would dictate that Democrats ought to have to lie in this.
0: I 100% agree with that. And I would also mention that the similarities between the way this is being handled and the way this is being covered and how the Biden switcheroo with Kamala was being covered, it speaks to how dishonest this party is and how much they rely on the stupidity of voters and how much control they feel they can have over these decisions. Because remember Joe Biden, it was the same kind of strategy of once they decided he's done, it was like, oh my gosh, we have to find a different way. We didn't realize until the debate that he was, how could we have missed this? Why wasn't anyone reporting on this? Why was that? Meanwhile, they spent 4 years gaslighting anyone who was reporting on it that it was happening. This is, you could argue, an even more egregious case, because this guy, it's not like he's had a 20-year career as a politician and then an old scandal came out. He entered this with all of these skeletons on full display, and they just didn't want to talk about it. And they said that his agenda, his ideology was more important than those skeletons. But now they're doing the same exact thing. It's like, we didn't realize that he wasn't really an oyster farmer. Yes, you did. We didn't realize that he was really allegedly a rapist. Like, no, all this stuff was very much out in the open. You just chose not to cover it, and now you're all playing Mickey the Dunce. Oh, we'll have to make a different decision now. I don't think they should have been able to take it away from Biden, and I don't think they should be able to take it away from Plattner. Okay? And I've been told by the media that both these guys are decent, hardworking, flawed, but deeply caring, brilliant individuals. And so I think I don't think that it's their call. Just like it wasn't their call with Biden, I don't think it's their call with Plattner either. But keep threatening him. Keep threatening him, because I'm sure he'll respond well to that. Before I went to Perfect Smiles, I didn't realize how much my TMJ was affecting my daily life, whether it was, you know, chowing down on a big sandwich that I would soon regret because it was just hurting my jaw, or if I was sleeping and I was holding a lot of tension or grinding my teeth. My TMJ was starting to affect me, so much so that I tried to get Botox in my jaw to relieve the pressure. It worked the first time, and then it stopped working, and that's when I really started to panic. 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
4: Welcome back, everyone, to the Grace Curley Show, and thank you for joining us. Lots going on today. We covered Trump at the NATO summit talking about Iran and floating the possibility of taking Karg Island tonight. We've also talked about Graham Plattner and what he is going to do now. I'll tell you this much. He's in the driver's seat. Whether they like it or not, the totin' cough porta potty man is in the driver's seat. He's the captain now. That's what he should say to that Democrat executive director in Maine. I'm the captain now. So if you want to threaten the madman, you can go for it, but you're not dealing with Eric Swalwell. Like, I keep seeing these comparisons, and there was actually a side-by-side put up of Swalwell and Plattner in their denial videos. I think that Fox was actually running it. But you're not dealing with Eric Swalwell. You're not dealing with a typical establishment swamp creature. You're dealing with someone who was part of the reason he captured the hearts of these deranged leftists is because of his baggage, was because of all of these character flaws. They found it endearing. They found it charming. And now you want to tell those same people who voted for him that you've changed your mind or that it's time for him to move on. I don't think he's going to do it. This is a different kind of beast that they've welcomed into the big tent. And now they're trying to scurry him out. But unfortunately for Bernie, for Chuck, for Hakeem, for Elizabeth Warren, he likes it. He likes what he's seeing in this big tent. And if he was your kind of man with the Nazi tattoo, then you might have to get used to him being your kind of man now. You brought him to the dance. Time to boogie. Howie Carr's coming up next, everybody. Thanks for tuning in. If you missed the first hour or the second hour, check it out in the podcast. I'll see you tomorrow.
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4: From ABC News, I'm Michelle Franzen. After wrapping up at the NATO summit in Turkey, President Trump held a press briefing and called the summit a success. The president also addressed ending the memo of understanding, he says, after Iran carried out strikes in the Strait of Hormuz on vessels and led to the U.S. carrying out strikes on Iranian targets. The president says he does not think the war in Iran will start up again, even though the memo of understanding is over. And the U.S. is also responding and could again. ABC's Karen Travers is in Ankara, traveling with the president.
5: It was just a couple weeks ago when the president was with great fanfare signing that memo of understanding with Iran and talking very complimentary about the Iranians that the administration was dealing with to get to that point to sign the deal. And now, today, very negative, very critical, fierce words against Iran. What changed? The president said, I got to know them, and that his new thoughts on Iran, the strikes, the criticism, is based on their recent actions targeting those ships in the Strait of Hormuz.
4: New concerns over the status of Republican Senator Mitch McConnell's health. That after a spokesperson confirmed he was admitted to the hospital on June 14th. There's been little word since.
6: In a letter to the 84-year-old seven-term senator, Kentucky's Democratic governor says citizens of his state have grown increasingly concerned about Mitch McConnell's health and his ability to hold office. Andy Beshear asks that McConnell fully update Kentuckians on his current status. Top Republicans in the Senate say they've spoken with McConnell this week by phone, describing him as engaged and eager to return to work. But McConnell's office has not said why he remains hospitalized.
4: ABC's Stephen Portnoy. A federal judge in New York today ordering President Trump to pay what he owes E. Jean Carroll after a jury held him liable for sexual abusing and defaming her. Judge Lewis Kaplan ordering disbursement of the $5 million judgment plus almost $800,000 in interest. You're listening to ABC News.
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9: 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Two women have now accused Democratic Senate candidate Graham Platner of sexual misconduct just this week, leading to calls for him to drop out of the race. Maine Secretary of State Shana Bellows, who fell short in the primary for governor last month, is joining the chorus calling for his exit from the race.
10: We can't lose sight of the fact that this was never about a person. It was a movement for change.
9: And those comments are a sharp turn from just a few weeks ago when she said she was proud to be on the same progressive team as Plattner. Two cats died and a veterinary clinic is a total loss after a fire in Franklin County yesterday. The Carabasa Valley Veterinary Clinic in Kingfield was occupied when fire broke out Tuesday afternoon, but all animals and staff were safely evacuated. A neighbor in an upstairs apartment was also able to get out, but their two cats died. A bystander who tried to use a fire extinguisher also suffered minor burns. The cause of the fire is still under investigation. Meanwhile, a $2,000 reward is being offered for information about a fire that was set at a building owned by the Penobscot Nation. The Maine Fire Marshal's Office said that fire that broke out at a building on Indian Island overnight this morning was arson. There were no injuries, but the fire caused significant damage. The Penobscot Nation Police Department's offering $2,000 for information related to the case. Anyone with information is asked to contact police or the Maine Fire Marshal's Office. A Bangor man is facing charges for shooting at a woman. Bangor police say 43-year-old Stanley Swallow fired a rifle at a woman during a fight at his residence on Sanford Street yesterday. The woman was not shot but suffered separate minor injuries. Swallow was arrested last night and faces several charges, including elevated aggravated assault, criminal threatening, and violating conditions of release. And loon lovers will soon have a chance to help Maine Audubon keep track of the state's iconic bird with the annual loon count scheduled for Saturday, July 18th.
10: The deadline to sign up is this Friday, and Maine Audubon is still looking for volunteers. The count collects data on the state's loon population to track changes in the number of adult birds and chicks from year to year. Maine Audubon says every major measure of the loon count has been improving, although the birds continue to face some threats. Jason Taylor, News Radio WGAN.
9: And now your latest forecast from AccuWeather's Andy Robb.
11: Sunshine and clouds this afternoon, high 80. Cloudy for tonight, low 62. Sunshine and clouds, a thunderstorm in spots in the afternoon for tomorrow, high 90.
9: It's 84 and sunny in Lewiston. Next high tide at Portland Harbor is 5:53 tonight. I'm Frankie Azzarata, News Radio WGAN.
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18: I'd like to begin today by addressing my remarks directly to one of our loyal Maine listeners, Graham Plattner. Stay in the fight! Don't let them force you out! Everybody who's ever used a porta potty, you know, everybody who has ever been drunk after midnight and said stupid things online, everybody, all domestic abusers, all the bigots, all the homophobes, all the Islamophobes, everyone is behind you. All the people that the Democrats consider the white and other color working classes want you to stay in because you're one of us, Graham. You went to the Hotchkiss school. You know what it's like to come up the hard way. All right. I don't know how long he's going to stay in, but we've got a lot to get to here today. But I want to say, and we're going to also talk with John Deaton, the Republican candidate for the Senate in Massachusetts. He's going to stop by. Tonight is the big, it's not a big debate. No one's going to be watching it. It's a debate between the two candidates for the Democrat nomination for the U.S. Senate in Massachusetts. And they both suffer from stage 4 Trump derangement syndrome. So we're gonna discuss that with him. John Deaton's got a very interesting way to watch it tonight, and it's not to take a drink every time that they say Trump, because you would be loaded. You would be Graham Platner loaded.
19: Struggling.
18: By the time they finish their opening statements, if you did that. There's a different way to do it. 844-500-4242. I want to just mention one thing here. This is a horrible story. We've got a lot of illegal alien crime stories, as every day. But this is a story about a goalie at UMass Lowell. And he's one of these guys. You know how it is with athletics now. They just move from college to college, not just football and basketball, but everywhere. They just move depending on the deal they get. So this guy's name was Tobias Toby Forsyth, and he's from Ohio. But he's an economics major, and he joined the UMass Lowell Riverhawks this year, after playing for Ashland University for two seasons in Shawnee State, where he started all 17 games last year. So he was a good athlete, a very good athlete. He ran into an illegal alien truck driver in Ohio. An Uzbek. I assume he is an adherent of the religion of peace. He came to the United States via diversity lottery. The diversity lottery. That's Ted Kennedy. So he came over in 2024, but this is not just the blood on the hands of Joe Biden. This is on the hands of Ted Kennedy. A diversity lottery. Why do we need more? Haven't we got enough diversity here? Aren't there enough dead Americans without importing more diversity? An Uzbek commercial truck driver admitted to the U.S. by Joe Biden via a diversity lottery killed a star soccer goalie in Ohio over the weekend. The savage had to use Google Translate to speak with state troopers who arrived at the deadly scene. So tell me how he had a driver's license. If he can't, I mean, not just a driver's license, a CDL. And he doesn't speak English? Bekzad Azraroth, 42, rammed the back of a vehicle. So in other words, it's his fault. When you ram someone in the back, it's your fault, generally speaking. And it killed this kid, Tobias Toby Forsyth, 21. When Ohio State Highway Patrol troopers arrived on the scene, Azra Roth, who holds a CDL from Ohio, tried ripping off the dash camera and tried to destroy it by smashing it, sources said. So he has assimilated enough to know that he should destroy evidence. He also tried to smash and destroy his three phones and his logging device, Fox is told. Azra Roth entered the United States during the Biden administration in 2024 via the Diversity Visa Lottery Program. Sean Duffy wrote on X, he's the transportation secretary, "We cannot let truckers like Azra Roth, who can't read our road signs or speak to law enforcement, drive 80,000-pound rigs on America's highways." I don't think we can allow them to drive motor scooters. I don't want them to be riding bicycles. I want them to go back to their savage third-world hellholes. The UMass Lowell athletic director said, Lynn Coots, "Our entire athletics department is heartbroken by Toby's passing, although Toby's time as a Riverhawk was cut far too short." He hadn't played a game. "He left a meaningful impact and will always be remembered as a cherished member of our UMass Lowell family. He showed up every day to compete and improve as a player," said the head coach, Kyle Zanoni. "He never looked for shortcuts and never expected anything to be given to him." He was an American, in other words, not an Uzbek. He didn't get to take part in any diversity lotteries to go on welfare and get taken care of. He simply wanted the opportunity to earn it. Our hearts are with Toby's family, friends, teammates, and everyone who had the privilege of knowing him. We will be forever grateful that Toby was part of our Riverhawk family and will honor his memory by carrying forward the example he set. And this comes, less than a week after a Haitian who was flopping in Brockton. He had been ordered out of the country, and he'd stayed in, and he was charged with the death of a Pennsylvania state police trooper who was conducting a commercial vehicle inspection on I-81 in Pennsylvania last week. So this is it. I mean, this is just the latest one. I just mentioned it because it's sort of a breaking story. It'll be big news in the Boston Herald tomorrow. It will get a good leaving alone in the Boston Globe. Speaking of illegal aliens in the news, guess what? You remember Hannah Duggan? She's the Milwaukee judge. Not just another pretty face, but her fellow jurists say she's tons of fun. She let an illegal alien out the back door, much like Shelley Joseph did here in Newton last year. And just like Shelley Joseph skated, ultimately, this woman, Shelley Joseph didn't even lose her job. She just got a 3-year vacation with pay. Plus, her legal bills were taken care of by you and me, the taxpayers. So Hannah Duggan at least got fired from her job. She had to quit. But today she was up for sentencing, and guess what? Did she get jail time or did she get no jail time? You only get one guess, and yes, your guess is correct. She got no jail time. She let go a savage out the back door on a video cam, so that he could continue his bloodthirsty crime spree in the United States of America. And they gave her a $5,000 fine. She had a witness speak in her behalf. The Reverend Gregory O'Meara. Oh, he's a reverend. He's a man of God. He is also a Marquette University Law School faculty member. Oh, okay. Hannah models what it means to be a Christian, O'Meara said. Are Christians letting criminals out the back door of the courthouse so they can commit more crimes against other Christians? And she also had a speaker, Janine Geske, the retired director of the Andrews Center for Restorative Justice. Oh, Restorative Justice. That means reparations. Oh, boy. They threw the book at her, a comic book. Judge Lynn Adelman. The former judge, she's now retired. She said that her actions were not done with any malicious intent or to advance any personal interest. Oh. This is just a few minutes of conduct. I need some violins here for this. What a violin music this week. This is a few minutes of conduct for someone who's dedicated her life to public service. This is what the federal judge was saying. It is a marked deviation from an otherwise law-abiding life. They were trying to arrest a cholo named Eduardo Flores-Ruiz.
19: And I get compliments on the hyphen.
18: A state battery case. In other words, it threatened someone, probably his girlfriend. I doubt he was married, because that way, if he'd been married, he would have to pay for his kids. We all know that none of them do that. Judge Duggan confronted the federal agents in a hallway outside the courtroom and directed them to the chief judge's office. Following that, she helped Flores Ruiz lamb out the back door, and his attorney, as well. Dugan was found guilty of obstruction of justice last December. So she's resigned from the, and I guess I would assume she's been disbarred, but you never know with these state bar associations in purple states, or even red states for that matter, the way they're going now. But, you know, she got a wrist slap. So I'm also awaiting this afternoon the sentencing of the Haitian fraudster who stole $7 million from his 150-foot storefront in Mattapan Square. And I have a feeling there's going to be more bad news coming that way. He's going to be sentenced by Judge Indira Talwani. What could possibly go wrong? Appointed by Joseph Biden. 844-500-4242. 844-500-4242. I'm Howie Carr.
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0: Gary Carr is back.
1: All right. Tonight, there's a debate, finally, between Ed Markey. Today is Wednesday. Saturday, it's a big day for Ed. 8-0. The big 8-0. That's why he's going more and more to the Biden style. You know, he's got the old man shoes on to prevent himself from falling over as he's doddering around. Now, if he tries, he does Twitter every day, you know, ripping Trump and everything. And, he's down to like 3,000 views. I mean, I thought he was going to run away with it, but I'm not so sure. No, I'm not. We're going to talk more. But anyway, there is a debate tonight on Channel 22 in Springfield. It's a big moment. It's got some people here from Chicopee. They're going to be leaving early because they want to get back. They want to get good seats. Tonight, good seats are still available in the studio for the debate. It doesn't matter. They'll be out on the pike, and they'll hear them yelling, "Trump, Trump!" They'll wherever they are, Charlton, Newton, anywhere, Brighton. 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I'm wearing the hat right now for Tux Trucks. And so John Deaton, the Republican candidate for the same seat, the Mark Deaton, he put out a press release yesterday. Place your bets. Who will say Trump more, Markey or Moulton? I thought that is really a fun game. No one's going to – we're just going to count on Deaton to tabulate it, just like in the old days with Wizard of Oz. I would be the one who had to decide how many times the Kennedy family member said, and I said, all decisions of the judge are final, and I'm the judge. But that's the way we're going to do it. But in the meantime, we have a poll question on it. Jared, what is the poll question? What are the results thus far?
2: Today's poll question, which you can vote in at HowieCarshow.com, is who will mention Trump's name more in the Mass U.S. Senate Democrat debate tonight? Senator Ed Markey, Rep. Seth Moulton, or too close to call?
1: Usually I don't give a too close to call in a poll question because it gives you people an easy out. But in this case, I mean, I don't really know because Markey has never stepped outside of party orthodoxy in his 80 or 90 years as an elected official. And on the other hand, Moulton is still trying to make up for his gaffe, inadvertently saying that he didn't want his daughters beaten up by guys on the playing fields. So either one of them can go insane. I'm going to go with Moulton.
2: Moulton is at 46%, tied with too close to call at 46%, and 8% for Mr. Frosty.
1: That's all?
2: That's all.
1: Boy, people are...
2: That seems about the appropriate amount of faith to have in Ed Markey.
1: Maybe he'll vote present, like his first vote in the Senate. He worked for 70 years to get into the Senate, and his first vote he took a present because he was afraid to offend. Again, he couldn't go against the party orthodoxy. David, you're next with Howie Carr. Go ahead, David.
3: So, Howie, imagine if the Republicans were in charge of this immigration thing, and we did bring them in for cheap labor, and the Democrats were on the opposite side of this immigration thing. Every time one of these an American got killed, it would be a George Floyd thing almost every day. They would be going apoplectic, you know what I'm saying? But
1: yeah. No, but the thing is, it's impossible to imagine the Democrats being excited. As long as you don't pay taxes and you're a criminal and you're on welfare, I mean, you're all in. You're good with the Democrats. That's why I can't imagine this Haitian fraudster is going to get any time. You know, he's been in the country 30 years, doesn't speak English, is on Medicaid or Medicare. And he was on food stamps, too, while he was stealing the program blind for millions. I'm Howie Carr.
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4: This is a Bloomberg Money Minute. Stocks are under some pressure, especially the Dow, as crude oil futures rise, triggered by the renewed tension between the U.S. and Iran. You know how there's a shortage of homes in the U.S.? Well, believe it or not, some say we may soon be facing the opposite problem. Mortgage Bankers Association warning of a shrinking population and the U.S. fertility rate falling to a record low and immigration remaining restricted. It says that will put a damper on demand and decrease the number of buyers. Home prices could fall. Mercedes-Benz car sales declining in China, where a property crisis is stifling demand for luxury vehicles. And to commemorate Christopher Nolan's new film, The Odyssey, coming out this month, actor Tom Holland, well, his company, Biro, coming out with limited edition Odyssey-themed cans of Biro's non-alcoholic beer. Holland founded Biro in 2024. It's a big month for him. He also stars in Spider-Man, Brand New Day. 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Denise Pellegrini, Bloomberg Radio.
5: ABC News, I'm Michelle Franzen. At the end of the NATO summit in Turkey, President Trump announced the memo of understanding between the U.S. and Iran is over due to Iran's strikes on vessels in the Strait of Hormuz and the U.S. retaliating. President Trump also speaking with Ukraine's President Zelensky about the ongoing war with Russia. ABC's Selena Wang has more.
6: Zelensky was there. He sat face-to-face with President Trump. The president did make a commitment to help Ukraine make these Patriot defense, air defense missiles, something that Zelensky has repeatedly been asking for, but it really appears that the Iran war has overshadowed a lot of this summit.
5: A recent analysis by Georgetown University showing many Americans relying on the Affordable Care Act have seen their costs double, sometimes triple. Public filings show 77 insurers with Obamacare are proposing a year of increased premiums. A judge spared former Wisconsin judge Hannah Dugan from prison for ushering a Mexican defendant out of her courtroom to evade ICE agents during an immigration operation. This is ABC News.
7: 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Maine state Democrats accusing embattled Senate candidate Graham Plattner's campaign of negotiating his potential exit from the race and looking to influence who replaces him. D.C.-based political commentator Joel Payne says that accusation is on the money.
8: Plattner wants to take the little bit of leverage that he has left to use to influence whether or not, say, an ally or someone who shares his political philosophy would be able to replace him.
7: And there have been nearly universal calls from Democrats for Plattner to drop out after two women have now accused him of sexual misconduct and even rape over the past 2 days. Police say it was a woman who was killed after getting hit by an Amtrak train in Brunswick yesterday. Officers say emergency crews found the woman dead near Bibber Parkway as the train approached the Brunswick station. They said the woman had parked her vehicle in a nearby lot and walked to the area where she was hit. The incident is not considered suspicious. The woman's name has not been released. The Amtrak Downeaster was stopped for a couple of hours with 18 passengers on board. And a former Maine DHHS caseworker claims he was retaliated against after refusing to falsify the findings in a child welfare investigation. Sergey Miller has filed a suit accusing four supervisors of retaliating against him for refusing to remove a substantiated finding of child abuse or neglect from a report. Miller is seeking a jury trial and says the department violated his First and 14th Amendment rights, as well as the Maine Whistleblowers Protection Act. Maine DHHS said it can't comment on ongoing litigation. And now your latest forecast from AccuWeather's Andy Robb.
9: Sunshine and clouds this afternoon, high 80. Cloudy for tonight, low 62. Sunshine and clouds, a thunderstorm in spots in the afternoon for tomorrow, high 90.
7: And it's 82 and sunny in Gorham. I'm Frankie Azarata, News Radio WGAN.
10: From the Byrna Less Lethal Pistol Studio, it's Howie Carr.
1: Limerick guy says, what did you expect was going to happen in Milwaukee? One moon bat judge taking care of another moon bat judge. Sickening. I always try to look at the glasses half full. Limerick guy, you're looking at it as half empty, but you were right. You were right. I'll give you the, you might as well listen to the report to get your blood pressure really up. 5A, please.
11: John, well, this was a landmark case in the fight over the Trump administration's immigration crackdown, and this sentence came down no prison time and just a $5,000 fine for former Milwaukee County Circuit Judge Hannah Dugan, which is far less than the 5 years behind bars that she was looking at. U.S. District Judge Lynn Edelman explained that prison time was not necessary given Dugan's decades of public service, saying there is no indication the defendant acted for personal or private gain.
1: Oh, boy.
11: This isn't like the cases of public corruption. This is a situation where an otherwise good person upset by immigration.
1: It is public corruption.
11: A sentiment widely shared, made a bad decision in the moment. Ahead of that sentence,
1: I robbed a bank, Judge.
11: We also heard from Hannah Dugan for the first time since her trial started back in December, and the former Milwaukee judge expressed no remorse for guiding federal agents away from her courtroom and sending the illegal immigrant they were waiting for out a back door. In fact, she told the judge, her acts that day were consistent with community concerns at the courthouse.
1: Community concerns.
11: I will not let those.
1: How about the people that this guy was committing crimes against? Are they part of the community?
11: To return to public service. Now, that return to public service could be any number of things, including a possible.
1: How about making license plates?
11: If her defense team is able to get this verdict overturned on appeal, which is what they've said they are now going to try to do.
1: Oh my God. Well, why shouldn't she go back? Shelley Joseph never missed a payday. She's still making $207,000 a year after she led a much more violent criminal. That guy was a cocaine dealer. This guy's only a domestic abuser that was let go, the cholo in Milwaukee. 844-500-4242. So I want to play some cuts from there's like a death watch. Outside of, they keep calling it Plattner's home. Surely they meant to say Plattner's father's home because he paid for it, right? But they got all these cars out in front, and it reminded me of when Dukakis got busted back, a long, long time ago, back in '87, for dumping the Biden tape. You know, Biden stealing the speech from Neil Kinnock, and Dukakis had headquarters right up on the edge of Chinatown and then the combat zone. And so I walked there every day, you know, when I was a reporter. So I'm just walking by and who are they going to fire? They're going to fire Sasso, or are they going to fire Jack the Hack Corrigan, who was just involved in this state ballot law commission? He's still around in his dotage. And so I'm walking by the Dukakis headquarters, and all these reporters, these national reporters, including David Broder, who was like the biggest guy in Washington at the time. He's looking up at this, like on the sixth floor where the headquarters. I said, "What do they think? You think Sasso and Corrigan are going to throw themselves out the window?" I mean. But that's exactly what it was reminding me of today. All these people outside of his house, they're waiting for the end. Meanwhile, of course, Janet Mills would, it's not going to happen, but she would, the governor, she would still love to be, you know, selected as to run against Susan Collins, although I don't think she could win. So she was going to the airport, I assume maybe Bangor, but I assume it was Portland. So she was at the airport, one of the airports in Maine yesterday, and this Mainer catches up with her. And listen to what happens when she runs into one of her constituents. Cut 11.
12: Janet Mills? Are you Janet Mills?
13: Hi.
12: You're Janet Mills.
13: Yeah, hi.
12: Do you have a minute? I just want to thank you for so much. Do you have a minute?
13: I got to catch a plane.
12: Yeah, I know.
13: Sorry.
12: I just want to thank you so
13: thank
12: much
13: you.
12: For f***ing the state of Maine so bad.
13: Goodbye.
12: Yeah, I know. I hear you. You f***ing state of Maine. You, my wife lost her job because of you. Because of you. You are the worst governor ever. You spent all of LePage's money. No, I'm not bi, but I think you are. Because you know Alan Cornwall? Do you know Alan Cornwall? He's trying to keep boys out of girls. He's trying to keep boys out of girls' sports. And you're allowing that to happen. You are the worst governor. Goodbye, you piece of.
1: He spoke for all of us who were born in Maine. Those of you who weren't born in Maine but have moved up there, you probably love her. The rest of us feel a little differently. And I'm so glad to see, you know, whenever we talk about COVID, people are always going, let it go, Howie. It's over. You know, this guy's wife lost her job. People, they lost their jobs. Their spouses lost their jobs. Their kids are warped because they couldn't go to school. They had to wear masks at the age of 3. Their parents died in nursing homes and they couldn't say goodbye. They couldn't even have a damn funeral. They couldn't go to AA meetings and they fell off the wagon because they had all the churches shut down. But the liquor stores remained open. God. 844-500-4242. 207, Graham Plattner never raped anyone. He just made a bad decision in the moment. Exactly. Everything, isn't everything ultimately a crime? Committing a crime is a bad decision if you get caught. If you get caught. But, you know, remember believe every woman. No means no, all that stuff. So this Ginny Rassicot, who was on TV, and you know, she gave the story about how she was raped by Graham Plattner. So here's this woman on social media. I mean, again, a big lib. I think she's got a nose ring. And listen to how she describes this rape victim. This, again, remember, you cannot name an alleged rape victim in the newspapers, basically, because you don't want to re-victimize the victims, right? But if it's a woman, even a Democrat, accusing a Democrat, a liberal, a comrade, a moonbat of a rape, then they're fair game. You could say any damn thing you want about them. So Ginny Rassicot is heavy. So listen to what this liberal woman says about her. Cut 28.
14: Some cow came out against Graham Plattner saying that she was raped by him. Does anybody really believe her? The establishment put her up to this. The grape happened in 2021. Well, honey, you still have the 6-year statute of limitations is still on your side, so why don't you go ahead and sue him?
1: The statute of limitations.
14: Why are you waiting till now, a couple months before the election, before your fat ass came out and said anything? How much did you get paid for doing this? You have no evidence. Your timing is shit and very suspect. And you said, I told him I'm not into this. I don't trust you, lady. Graham Plattner, do not end your race. You need to continue with this race because this is what they're going to do to anyone they
1: power
14: oppose.
1: Power to the people.
14: The Democrats should be ashamed of themselves. Hakeem Jeffries, Chuck Schumer, all of them, all of those gross-ass Democrats, they should be ashamed of themselves. Graham Plattner, please continue the race.
1: A groupie, a Graham Plattner groupie. How sick is that? 844-500-4242. Rick, you're next with Howie Carr. Go ahead, Rick.
15: Hello.
1: Hi.
15: Hello. Hi. Yeah, you know, everybody's all surprised and, you know, all down in the dumps because this guy Plattner is going to get, you know, replaced. This is nothing new for the Democratic Party. They replaced Bernie Sanders with Hillary back in 2016 when he was trouncing her.
1: They replaced Cuomo. Remember that? And Cuomo had the problem with the corruption, he had the problem with the women, and he had the problem with COVID, right? So they just dumped him and they put in Kathy Hochul, who was just appallingly bad. You're right. This is their standard. But I mean, how do you just say, well, Graham Plattner, as he has said, he got more primary votes than anybody in the history of the state of Maine, 154,000 votes. There's only like a million people in the whole state. That's huge. And they're just going to dump him. And they're going to put in somebody who didn't even run in that Senate primary, just like Kamala Harris. Kamala Harris ran twice. Or she ran once for president, got zero votes because she had to drop out so early. Then the second time she got the nomination, she also got zero votes. So everybody in all the VIPs in this room and me and Jared, everybody in this in here and everybody listening to me everywhere, we all tied Kamala Harris for the number of votes we got in two Democratic primary seasons, which was zero. Zero. 508 says, keep that clip of Janet Mills, that guy in the rotation, please. We may play that one again later today. It's so good. What's even better is that the guy that's talking to her, he sounds like one of my cousins. I think he probably sounds like everybody's cousin, at least if you live in Maine. 844-500-4242. Meanwhile, another breaking story about Graham Plattner's this one about his wife. This is from the Maine Wire. Leaked documents show Graham Plattner's wife was probed for Medicaid fraud. Why not? What? who said illegal aliens get to have all the fun? State of Maine welfare fraud investigators have been quietly investigating the wife of disgraced progressive icon and alleged rapist Graham Plattner for defrauding the Medicaid program, according to records obtained by the Maine Wire. The documents provided by a source who asked to remain anonymous show alleged welfare overpayments totaling more than $9,000 in Medicaid benefits, known in Maine as Maine Care, just like in Massachusetts, it's Mass Health. Most states have their own names for them. According to a narrative reported in the documents, Assistant Attorney General Charlie Boyle attempted to dismiss the welfare fraud investigation as not worthy of prosecution during a January 9th, 2026 video conference, just days after Plattner became the Democrat nominee for the U.S. Senate. According to the memo, a senior fraud investigator reminded Boyle that his argument for dismissing the welfare fraud investigation was, in fact, false. Boyle then proceeds to tell, this is the guy that wants to broom the case, the loyal Democrat, tells the fraud investigators he would grant subpoenas for them, but he would never prosecute the case as it was Maine Care only and there was no recoupment. The record suggests the AG's office was seeking to downplay or keep quiet a welfare fraud scandal that might embarrass a top Democrat politician. So you know the way these things usually work when these kind of cases, it's a couple is living together, right? And then for whatever weird reason, because it puts them in this position, they decide to get married. Maybe because he was going to run for the Senate. So when you get married, then you have to go on the spouse's employment plan. You can't just, you know, flop on the state. It's not like you're a Haitian or a Somali. You gotta actually pick up the slack. So that's my guess is what happened. That she, I don't know, alleged. You know, just this. She may not have decided. She may have claimed she was still single while she was married to this bum. 844-500-4242. So this is a whole nother, a new wrinkle on it. Of course, do you think she'd ever go to jail? Is Hannah Dugan going to jail? Judge Dugan? Is Judge Shelley Joseph going to jail? Do we think Antonio Bonhar, who stole $7 million from the food stamps program in Mattapan, Massachusetts, is he going to jail? Probably not. 844-500-4242, 617. I stand with Graham. Don't step down. Howie, that should be our rallying cry. Remember, he's the fake Indians kind of guy. She'll never live that one down. Oh, la, la, la, la, la, la. I'm Howie Carr.
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1: When customers spend money, it starts with inspiration and a search. Jacob wants Italian food tonight, so he picks up his phone, searches for Italian restaurant near me, and just like that, he's got endless choices in the Old Port.

0: 844-500-4242. The Washington Post. Graham Platner isolated.
1: You usually are at a porta potty, aren't you?
0: Defies Maine Democrats as they try to hatch a plan. Somebody says they're saying that the Washington Post is now saying he'll release a video possibly today announcing he's possibly getting out. So we don't know. We don't know. We'll just we'll keep an eye on it. As soon as we know for sure, or as soon as we get some kind of a official rumor, we'll let you know what's going on. 844-500-4242. So here's Jeff Merkley, and just what we played all the sound cuts yesterday of people saying that he's the greatest thing that ever happened to anybody. Here it is. Let's play cut 18. This is Bernie Sanders then and now on Nazis. Cut 18.
2: When you have a president commenting on a march by Nazis and white supremacists, who then declares, well, there are nice people on both sides. Mr. President, there are no nice Nazis.
3: I'm not overly impressed by a squad of media running around saying, what do you think about the tattoo on Grand Platner's chest? Between you and me, there might be one or two more important issues.
0: That's not what you said in 2017. It was the most important issue ever, ever. And by the way, we're calling him Grand Platner. Grand Platner. And then, of course, Graham Platner calls him Senator Sanders.
4: Senator Sanders.
0: These guys are best buddies. They don't even know each other's names. I'm Howie Carr.
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0: with Matt from the WGAN Morning News. Tomorrow, we're going to be speaking with analyst Josh Filler about Trump at NATO and the president's comments about the Iran ceasefire. And we'll also talk about the Graham Plattner saga and how the media has been handling his scandals throughout. 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
2: From ABC News, I'm Michelle Franzen. The Senate race in Maine heating up with pressure mounting for Democratic candidate Graham Plattner to drop out of the U.S. Senate race following new accusations of sexual assault. ABC's Jay O'Brien says that race is crucial to which party will control the Senate.
3: Under Maine law, Plattner has just 5 days to drop out to be removed from the ballot. State Democrats would then have 2 weeks to select a new candidate, but there's no exact roadmap for how that process would go. Overnight, the executive director of the Democratic Party of Maine saying Plattner's team has reached out, accusing them of trying to dictate the next steps.
2: In Turkey, the NATO summit wrapping up, but before leaving, President Trump fielded questions from reporters centering on Iran. The president says the temporary ceasefire ended after Iran fired on ships in the Strait of Hormuz. ABC's Karen Travers has more.
4: The president also had declared today that that memo signed by the two countries is over, that the ceasefire is dead, and that he thinks that negotiating at this point with the Iranians is a, quote, waste of time. But there are still mixed messages from the president on where this goes from here, because he was also indicating that he thought his special envoy for the Mideast, Steve Witkoff, and his son-in-law, Jared Kushner, could potentially continue engaging with the Iranians, even as he was saying, it's over.
2: President Trump already lost a Supreme Court, which turned away his appeal last week, but President Trump is now hoping the courts will step in to keep him from having to pay E. Jean Carroll in a defamation case.
5: The $5 million defamation award to writer E. Jean Carroll stemmed from what President Trump said about an earlier case Carroll brought in which Trump was found liable for sexual assault. The president denied he committed any offense, and even after the nation's highest court rejected his final appeal in the defamation case last week, he's now filed another notice of an appeal of this latest order to pay.
2: ABC's Stephen Portnoy reporting. On Wall Street, stocks are down. 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
8: 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Lindsay Fifield is the second girlfriend of former girlfriend of Maine Democratic Senate candidate Graham Plattner to accuse him of non-consensual behavior this week. Fifield, who previously accused Plattner of intimidating behavior and physical abuse, says she's speaking out again because she wants voters to know the truth.
9: It terrifies me to think of him having any type of power politically, because what is he going to do with the women in his office? How is he going to manipulate? How is he going to deceive?
8: She's now accusing Plattner of removing condoms during sex without consent. Meanwhile, former Maine State Senate President Troy Jackson has opened an exploratory committee to potentially replace Plattner as the Democratic candidate for U.S. Senate. Jackson thinks Plattner will drop out by Monday's deadline.
10: It's about the issues that aren't so important, and you know, somebody else has to pick that mantle up, and I think Graham's going to do the right thing and drop out.
8: And Jackson has been linked to Plattner, making multiple campaign stops with him during his own failed bid for governor. 2 cats died in a veterinary clinic as a total loss after a fire in Franklin County yesterday. The Carabasset Valley Veterinary Clinic in Kingfield was occupied when fire broke out Tuesday afternoon, but all animals and staff were safely evacuated. A neighbor in an upstairs apartment was also able to get out, but their two cats died. A bystander who tried to use a fire extinguisher to put out the flames suffered minor burns. The cause of the fire is still under investigation. A Bangor man faces charges for shooting at a woman. Bangor police say 43-year-old Stanley Swallow fired a rifle at a woman during a fight at his residence on Sanford Street yesterday. The woman was not hit, but suffered separate minor injuries. Swallow was arrested last night and faces several charges, including assault, criminal threatening, and violating conditions of release. And there's a Maine spinoff of the TV show Survivor, where competitors spend 5 days living in the woods, competing in challenges and voting each other out until one player remains. Mainer Brandon Clark created Can You Survive back in 2021 and says it's been growing ever since.
11: 12 players were from Maine, 12 were from other areas of the country, and now we've grown so much that this season one player is from Maine and the rest of the cast is from somewhere else.
8: And the show takes place at the Reality Retreat House in Newport. And now your latest forecast from AccuWeather's Andy Robb.
12: Sunshine and some clouds this afternoon, high 80. Partly cloudy for tonight, low 62. Sunshine and clouds around Thursday, an afternoon thunderstorm, high 90. Friday, sun and clouds with showers and a thunderstorm, high 85. And on Saturday, high 83 with mostly sunny skies.
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19: Welcome to the Howie Carr Show, 844-500-4242. The death watch is on in Sullivan, Maine for Graham Plattner's campaign, and we're waiting for the official funeral music to begin from National Public Radio and the Panhandler Radio in Maine. But anyway, there is a debate tonight in Springfield on Channel 22 between the two candidates for the Democrat nomination to the U.S. Senate seat that's currently held by Ed Markey, also known as Mr. Frosty. He's got a big birthday coming up on Saturday. Number 80. And his challenger, the insufferable Seth Moulton, who's the congressman from the North Shore. And again, as I said in the first hour, both have stage 4 Trump derangement syndrome. There's no doubt about it. So yesterday, John Deaton, the Republican candidate for the Senate, put out a hilarious press release. Place your bets. Who will say Trump more, Markey or Moulton? What a great idea. What a great idea. And this way you stay sober, too, unlike Graham Plattner when he's working the Reddit late at night. So you just count up rather than take the sip every time he says it. So John Deaton was in the area, so he stopped by today to tell us about this. John, who do you think is going to win tonight?
20: On the Trump thing, that is a real toss-up, and I would not, listen, I can hold my liquor pretty good, but I would not take a shot every time Trump got announced or uttered, I tell you that.
19: By the first break, you'd be on the floor.
20: I'd be out for sure.
19: Everybody would get through the debate. Ted Kennedy, if he were alive, would be out.
20: Yeah, I mean, listen, in an hour debate against Seth Moulton, he said Trump 28 times. When you take out my time of talking and John Keller's time, Trump was almost every other word coming out of his mouth. And I think Markey was jealous. And I think we're going to see tonight that Trump constantly. And it's insane because President Trump isn't going to be there 2/3 of the next 6-year term. The next senator will be there 2 years, and their entire message is they're going to fight Trump harder. They're arguing over who's going to fight Trump harder during the next 2 years. And I'm just hoping that people in Massachusetts want a better message than that.
19: I'll give you a preview of the debate. I hate Trump. I hate Trump more. I've been hating Trump longer than you have. Yeah, that's good. And you're too old to hate him. I can keep hating him longer right, than
20: exactly.
19: you can.
20: I'm going to last longer than you. So my hate for Trump is going to be far outlast yours, Ed.
19: Well, so, John Deaton, you did a debate. It was kind of a weird debate. You challenged both of them, and only Moulton took you up on it. So you were up against Moulton, who's like still the underdog in that primary. And he just kept going after Trump, and finally you just, what did you do finally?
20: Probably after the 20th time he uttered Trump, I looked at him, stood at my arm and said, let me introduce myself to you, Congressman. I'm John Deaton. I'm the one debating you, not President Trump. And, you know, he was taken back by it, but it proves the point that, listen, they're incapable of saying anything positive. You know, shame on them for that. Securing the border, pretty necessary. Right? Pretty
19: yeah.
20: necessary.
19: A guy that played for U Lowell soccer team just got killed by
20: exactly.
19: by a CDL, an illegal CDL driver.
20: And look what illegal immigration has done to this state, Massachusetts. It's impacted us. The governor spent, you know, billions and billions of dollars. And so that's a good thing. Or the Trump accounts, a good thing. But their derangement syndrome is so bad that they're incapable of acknowledging anything, which is, listen, they're in Western Mass today. They should be arguing why they can go to Washington and be able to get community development grants for Springfield, right? You bypass Beacon Hill when you do that. How are they going to go to President Trump and the Trump administration and say, I need this for infrastructure, I need this for health care, I need these tax credits? They won't. And so it'll be 2 years of President Trump's last 2 years that Massachusetts will get nothing because they're suffer from TDS.
19: I want to play a couple of cuts on, again, it's all Plattner and Plattner today, basically, another day of Plattner. But I want to let you, the two senators, I'm going to play a couple of cuts. These are new cuts or different cuts than we played yesterday. This is the full cut of the My Kind of Man cut. Cut 20.
0: I said to myself, that's my kind of man. Because that is a man who not only has the values, but a man who believes in accountability. And we need a little accountability coming out of Washington.
20: Wow. I mean, you would think that a guy who sent pictures of his crotch on an app that's 70% 13 to 20-year-olds would be enough. You would think blaming rape victims would be enough not to support him. You would think that a Nazi tattoo for 18 years would be enough not to support him. But it's not, right? He wears the Democrat jersey and utters the talking points that they like. So they're going to
19: ignore all that. He has TDS too. He's stage four. They're all like in a hospice together.
20: Yeah. That's the only thing she didn't say. He's my kind of man. He hates Donald Trump too. And oh. The problem, Howie, is that they, both Moulton and Markey, and I'm going to say it to whoever I face on the debate stage, shame on you because you hate Donald Trump more than you love America and Massachusetts.
19: So here's Ed Markey. Before he threw him under the bus yesterday. And by the way, he didn't go in front of the camera to throw him under the bus, nor did she.
20: Right.
19: Nor did any of them.
20: Nope.
19: They just issue a press release. Their offices issue a press release, not even them. Okay, this is Ed Markey endorsing Plattner last month. Cut 19.
21: The chance of winning the Senate this year, but it goes through Maine. And that's why I support Graham Plattner, because he's running on the right issues. He's running on those kitchen table issues, those corruption issues that the voters of Maine and our country want to have provided.
20: Yeah, again, here is a guy who claims to be Mr. Transgender Rights, and this guy, Graham Plattner, a.k.a. P. Hustle, by the way, online, spent years, Howie, online making homophobic and racist slurs, but they ignore that because he gives them their talking points, and it's really a shame, and it's a disgrace, in my opinion.
19: I remember calling you a couple months ago, and I was asking, who do you think's going to win? And you were pretty pretty convinced it was going to be Markey. What do you think today?
20: Yeah, I still believe it's going to be Markey, but I think Moulton will make it closer than a lot of people originally thought. I think he'll make it closer than Joe Kennedy made it. But listen, that poll that just came out that has Seth down 5 points, that same poll had Joe Kennedy up 12 points at this time 6 years ago. So, listen, I want Seth to spend millions beating Markey up, and I want Markey to come out of there limping with 1 or 2% of a victory vote, and then face me, a common sense agenda, after he's raced to be as far left as you possibly can go. And I think it's going to be Markey, but I'll be able to pivot if it's Moulton. Listen, whatever out of touch Democrat comes out of that primary, they're going to face a common sense agenda.
19: I was impressed by that poll where you, there was one of the poll that just came out last week that you were actually ahead by a point among independents. And I know that's within the margin of error, and it's only independents. But still, I mean, I don't think a Republican's ever been ahead at any under any circumstances since Scott Brown.
20: Yeah, listen, I mean, in 2024, I got beat handily by Warren, but I had a contested primary, and you only have
19: six. She scalped you.
20: There you go. You only have 6 weeks to go, but I was the first Republican in many years to get over 40%. 1.35 million people voted for me. And I think that the poll you're referencing that shows me ahead of on independents, even if it's a slight edge against Markey, is showing you that progress. And I believe that, you know, if a million voters vote in the Democratic primary and 400,000 of them vote for Seth Moulton, many of them, I believe, will vote for me. And because I believe they may describe themselves as a center left person, and they're offended at how far left the party has went. It's really becoming the party of socialism and big government.
19: And he never has done anything. You know, I mean, I always remember Billy Bulger, what he said about him. When he showed up at the St. Patrick's Day breakfast, and he said, "Congressman Ed Markey, to a battle of wits, he comes unarmed."
20: That's pretty good. I mean, listen, he if you ask Ed Markey today, what have you done while in office? He brings up computers and the internet. And literally, that's 37 years ago.
19: He used to, 40 years ago, he used to carry a remote control around and say, "I cut your remote control bills."
20: Yeah.
19: And then they just changed it around. Everyone's looking at going, "I'm paying more." It's like when he said, congratulated the Boston Patriots for winning the Super Bowl 40 years after they had stopped being the Boston Patriots.
20: That's right. And what everybody needs to understand is he is the senator of Massachusetts, but he lives in Chevy Chase, Maryland, where they pay 16 cents per kilowatt hour for electricity. Massachusetts, we pay 33 cents per kilowatt hour.
19: Oh, boy, that is a killer stat. You should play that. Get that every moment.
20: Absolutely. And Howie, if people ask me, "John, what's the one issue? If we only could limit you to one issue, what would it be?" I'd pick energy, because we could solve that. And the fact that Massachusetts residents pay more than double what he pays in Chevy Chase, Maryland, because Maryland hasn't adopted his green policies, is going to drive. Everybody opens up that electric bill, Howie. They see supply, $80. Delivery, $280.
19: How about this? Transition fee. And then underneath that, transmission fee. What's the difference? Transmission, transition. You know, when he mentioned the kitchen table, I was thinking, I like to go into his house in Malden. There's probably, the dust is probably like stacked about a foot high. So he hasn't lived in Malden since Gerald Ford was president.
20: Absolutely. His water bill in Malden is the lowest that can legally be charged by law, which means there's not a single shower, not a single washing machine, not a single dishwasher taking place to be the absolute minimum.
19: That's another thing to mention over and over again, if he's the winner.
20: No, it is, and that polls very high. This absentee senator who's out of touch with Massachusetts, he doesn't live under the consequences that he's causing here in the state. And, you know, energy is the perfect example. And there's so many funny things. You know, I have solar panels on my house, Howie.
19: Yeah.
20: He doesn't have them in Malden or Chevy Chase, Maryland. But guess what? My solar panels don't work when there's a foot of snow and it's January at 4 p.m. and it's pitch dark. And it's just insane. He didn't even vote yes for the Green New Deal. Imagine that. You're the co-author of the bill, comes up to the Senate floor, and you vote present.
19: Yeah. Well, he spent 50 years trying to get to the Senate, and the first vote he ever took was on the Syrian war resolution.
20: Present. Yeah, first vote. I mean, that's what he does. He was trying to finagle on this Graham Plattner for a long time. He wouldn't commit, he wouldn't endorse, and then he finally did. And it couldn't happen to a better guy. And Elizabeth Warren as well.
19: And all the rest of them.
20: No, absolutely. Yeah. And to show people how they gaslight, Elizabeth Warren said that Graham Plattner, a.k.a. P. Hustle, is her kind of man, and then said because he talks about the bailout of the banks and the money, the people lost their homes and jobs because the banks caused it. Well, guess who voted to bail those banks out? Ed Markey. And so I'm looking forward to her endorsement based on that.
19: All right. Well,
20: sorry.
19: Good. Thanks for giving us this idea. It's a good poll question for today. Where do people go if they want to get in touch with your campaign or learn more about you?
20: Thank you, Howie. JohnDeaton4Senate.com. If you want a yard sign, you want to donate, you want to volunteer, knock on doors, we can win this race, and I wouldn't be in it if I couldn't.
19: Okay, now I just want to have a few bars, and I want the VIPs to take part in this with me and John Deaton. It's 3 days early, but it's time for happy birthday, happy 80th to Ed Markey. Okay, one and a two and a three.
3: Happy birthday to you. Happy birthday to you. Happy birthday, Mr. Frosty. Happy birthday to you.
19: I'm Howie Carr.
1: Howie Carr will return.
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1: Well, look, my wife has a rule in her family. When somebody's birthday, you sing happy birthday. You ready? Happy birthday to you. Happy birthday to you. Happy birthday, dear Valen. Happy birthday to you.
2: 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Jared, what's the poll question? What are the results thus far?
3: Today's poll question, which you can vote in at HowieCarrShow.com, is who will mention Trump's name more in the mass U.S. Senate Democrat debate tonight? Senator Ed Markey, Rep. Seth Moulton, or too close to call?
2: I'm going to vote for Moulton.
3: Moulton is now at 27%. Markey is at 23%, and an even 50% say it's too close to call.
2: Too close to call, indeed. 844-500-4242, 844-500-4242. So apparently it's already been it's already been done. I just got a text from Tim Dunn, the Herald reporter, and he said it's I won't say where it is, it's going to be on air. It's going to be aired tonight on channel 22. But the campaigns may already have the thing. So Tim said, Howie, just letting you know, based on you mentioning the debate earlier, both Markey and Moulton took under 5 seconds each to mention President Trump during their first question. Markey took 3 seconds. Moulton took an exact 5 seconds. The question was about criticism of Markey's age. Both went after Trump immediately, watching live, but the vibe was fighting Trump is more important. So...
3: Well, I suppose we can't expect Ed to stay up late tonight to do a live debate.
2: I'm just thinking, that's exactly what I was thinking of myself, Jared. You know, I mean, sunsetting isn't just a problem for Joe Biden, you know? So the debate's already going on, but we're going to do something. Since no one's got it, we're going to let people make it. We're going to have a contest here.
3: Live to tape tonight.
2: It's a text contest. Tell us how many times the winner, and we're going to go on Deaton's numbers. Whoever wins, you got to say Markey 42 or Moulton 61, whatever. Send it in. Whoever gets in first, text Howie to 617-213-1066. Howie to 617-213-1066. Whoever gets the winning number of the right guy who wins for the most times he mentions Trump will get a free VIP. Two VIPs, right? Two VIPs to an upcoming Howie Carr show. So again, get your text in. You got to give us who it is. It's Moulton or Markey and the number. I'm Howie Carr.
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6: This is a Bloomberg Money Minute. Down day for stocks today. That's as tension between the U.S. and Iran rose and crude oil prices gained. Stocks are off session lows, though. That's after minutes from the last Fed meeting showed Fed officials saw little reason to hike rates in June. At the same time, the minutes also showed officials growing concern about inflation. China reportedly plans to allow some of its biggest AI companies, companies like Alibaba, TikTok owner ByteDance, and DeepSync, to buy some NVIDIA H200 computer chips. That's according to a new report in The Information. And Delta Airlines dividing up the front of the plane into even smaller groups, offering a new basic business fare now. And first class that comes without perks like free seat selection and airport lounge access. The seats go on sale today. That's for flights starting in September. They're only available in select markets. United made a similar move earlier this year. 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Denise Pellegrini, Bloomberg Radio.
7: ABC News, I'm Michelle Franzen. Immigrant rights groups are demanding a third-party investigation into Tuesday's fatal shooting of a Mexican national in Houston. Mexico's president also says her government will pursue new legal action against the U.S. for the death. ABC's Jim Ryan says ICE called it self-defense.
8: According to his son, Lorenzo Salgado Araujo had been in the U.S. for nearly 35 years working in construction. On Tuesday, ICE officers attempted to pull him over, but say that he sped away and then tried to run over an agent with his van. Hours after the incident, protesters were on the same street where Araujo was shot to death.
7: President Trump signaled the U.S. could carry out more strikes against Iran in response to Iran's firing on vessels in the Strait of Hormuz this week. The president says he does not think the war will resume. In Utah this hour, court resuming for the third day of hearings for Tyler Robinson, the man charged with last year's murder of conservative influencer Charlie Kirk. This is ABC News.
9: Now the latest from the 98.5 FM and AM 560 WGAN News Center. Maine's Democratic Party says it's focused on transparency as it considers the next steps with Senate candidate Graham Plattner facing calls to drop out. In a statement today, the party said it wants to develop a representative, transparent, and inclusive process to select a new nominee to face Susan Collins in November. Came as an emergency meeting of the Democratic State Committee is scheduled to take place today. Plattner has yet to drop out of the race following a recent allegation of sexual assault by an ex-girlfriend. Maine Democratic strategist B.J. McCollister is on the party committee, which will decide how that process plays out. He says they're focused on getting as much voter involvement as possible.
10: What they're looking at right now are options for the committee to consider that would allow for the most involvement possible while also being able to do something that they can actually pull off in 2 weeks.
9: And the committee will have 2 weeks to come up with a candidate if Plattner drops out by Monday. And two people were critically injured in a crash involving a moose in Alton. First responders were called to the scene overnight this morning where a car was found with significant damage after colliding with a moose. First responders removed all three people who were trapped in the vehicle with two suffering critical injuries. There was no word on the condition of the moose. 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Here's AccuWeather's Andy Robb.
11: Sunshine and clouds this afternoon, high 80. Cloudy for tonight, low 62. Sunshine and clouds, a thunderstorm in spots in the afternoon for tomorrow, high 90.
9: It's 73 and sunny in York. Next high tide at Portland Harbor is 5:53 tonight. I'm Frankie Azzarata, News Radio WGAN.

0: Live from the Byrna Less Lethal Pistol Studio, it's Howie Carr.
1: So we got this, we just came up with this contest, and we're going to have to, you know, make up the rules on the fly here. And I guess some people are saying it's on live right now, but it doesn't really matter because, you know, we started it in the middle of the thing. So you're going to have to, you're just going to have to maybe watch a replay or something to come up with the, I don't think it's a problem. But what you need to do is don't send us how much each one is going to do. Send us who you think is going to win and how many times they said it. And we're going to have Deaton's campaign. They're going to be the official judges. They're going to be the ones that are going to do the count. And make sure they are. I think, I'm pretty sure they're going to do the count.
2: Yeah, they will. And if you send both Moulton and Markey, you are not.
1: Yeah, you're out. And if you sent both, just pick one and just send it again. Cause we got plenty of, this isn't like, the old death pool. I don't think we're going to be overwhelmed here, but, I don't think it's possible to overwhelm the text line, but I don't know. Maybe we'll find out. So, just give us the winner and how many it is. And we're not, and someone says, will you be going with the Price is Right rules, closest without going over? No, that's too complicated. Just whoever's closest. If you predict 59, and it turns for Moulton, and it's 58 for Moulton, and nobody else gets nearer than that one, you're going to win.
2: And if there is a tie for some reason, whoever texted it in first will win.
1: Right. So that's the way it is. So just predict only one, though. Got to go with Markey or Moulton and the number, and that's all. And again, Deaton will be the official judge here. His campaign, because Jared and I are not going to sit down and watch an hour
2: of that God, crap. No.
1: I forget who used to have to count the Uz on the Wizard of Uz, but it was never me, because I was always the boss.
2: But even that's like a 2 to 3 minute
1: clip.
2: This is okay. Yeah,
1: this is an hour. 844-500-4242. Lori, you're next with Howie Carr. Go ahead, Lori.
3: Hi there, Howie. I was just thinking about Ed Markey. Eddie, as I knew him, in Malden.
1: Yeah.
3: His first $100 contribution to the firefighter. The more we got to know him, he's a cardboard cutout. He's a phony. He doesn't believe in anything except Eddie. He thinks he's better than everyone else, smarter than everyone else. He looks down on you if you're from Malden. Are people crazy voting for him?
1: I know. You know what, Lori, if I were still in TV news, you know what I thought we would, and I was doing like a column type thing like I used to do for Channel 56, I would take a picture of Markey and take it into Malden Center and say, who is this guy?
3: Yeah.
1: Nobody would have a clue who he was.
3: Yeah. And everyone from Malden Catholic can't stand him because being a Catholic. He's Catholic for the small C, used to say.
1: Right.
3: Oh, he's disgusting. It's
1: No, he was first elected as a pro-life, traditional Irish Catholic Massachusetts Democrat. And now he's pro transgender. He's more that's his main issue now. Forget climate change. His big issue is genital mutilation for children, because Moulton made the mistake of saying I don't want my daughters beaten up by guys on the playing fields or the courts. You know,
3: he's Eddie me too. He doesn't believe in anything. He doesn't come up with any new ideas. It's me too.
1: Yeah.
3: Well, let's hope he loses. He won't, but I hope he does.
1: Thanks, Lori. I know a guy at the State House who's known him for as long as he's been around, and he calls him the man that time forgot. And it's so true. I mean, he's the ultimate guy walking on the beach, and he leaves no footprints behind. He hasn't done anything. 844-500-4242. 508 says Seth Moulton wins, says 78 times, 76 times. See, that's the way to do it. Just give us that. All you need to do is say Moulton 76 or Markey 32, whatever you want to do. Do synonyms count or just the word Trump? Trump or Trumpian or Trumper, but MAGA doesn't count. It's just got to be some variation of the word Trump.
2: I don't know if these guys are bright enough to start using synonyms.
1: Yeah, first they'd have to know, especially Ed Markey. Yeah, I don't think Ed Markey knows what that word means. 844-500-4242. John, you're next with Howie Carr. Go ahead, John.
4: Howie, first off, your staff is going to be the most talented bunch of people that are on the radio. It's just incredible. The Liberace jacket thing is hysterical. But anyhow, what the Graham plan is going to do is he's going to, Bernie Sanders, the Democrat Party, pay me or I'm going to stay in. So he's going to end up with money before this is over.
1: Yeah, no, I think, you know, the thing is, though, he's got to, he's got to figure out how to get the money laundered to him, you know? I mean, you know, there's such a thing as, there's honest, as Plunkett of Tammany Hall said more than a century ago, there's honest graft and there's dishonest graft. He's got a, you know, like Bernie laundering $100 million through his wife buying the ads for him and he gets $15 million or a third of $15 million because she had a third of the company. That's honest graft, $5 million, just right straight to into his own pocket. You can't just take a bag of cash. Even a Democrat, John, can't take a bag of cash, at least not when Trump is in office.
4: This guy's a social pig, but he's not stupid. So, thank you very much, Howie. I appreciate it.
1: Thanks for the call, John. 844-500-4242-781 says, I've heard Ed Markey speak twice. He panders to whichever ethnic group he's speaking to. Pathetic. I know a guy who was a trustee. I could say what he was a trustee at UMass. And he went down with another trustee to Washington. They were lobbying for some money, some research money, funds like that. And the guy that I knew Markey, so he was not surprised. But the other guy had no idea how much of a lightweight Ed Markey was. And this friend of mine said the two of them came out after they met with Ed Markey. You know, and he was like showing them, I don't know, showing them coins or something, and or a pen that he'd gotten, or maybe a coupon for an ice cream or something. I mean, just he was like a 7 year old, and the guy came out and said, I can't believe it. It's like people go to court. You know, there was a VIP here a month or so ago, and he said he was a lawyer, and he said I take my clients into court. And they think it's all, you know, they think it's all on the level. They think it's real. They think it's Perry Mason. He said they come out and they say, let's just settle. Let's get out. I can't go back. I can't. This is ridiculous. 508, Ed Markey, the man that time forgot. Unfortunately, the rest of us are still trying to forget him. 617, I was in a departure area at Reagan, you know, in Washington, a few years back, flying back to Boston. Eddie was walking around shaking hands and talking to people. Half had no idea who he was. It was embarrassing. Well, you know, I've written about it. I'll probably write about this again, but when he was first elected to the Senate, or to the House, excuse me, he was, they were doing a story on Ted Kennedy, who was going to run for president. And I guess he'd been in for like 3 years, 4 years at that time. So Ted Kennedy should have known who he was. So they're talking about they're just doing a man, you know, like, you know, video, a day in the life of Ted Kennedy. And so Ted takes this, gets this call. The secretary goes, the guy from Mall, the congressman from Malden's around. And so Ted Kennedy picks up the call and he goes, Hello, good to hear from you. And then he puts his hand over the phone and goes, What's his name? And they got all, and it went out on CBS. They ran the whole thing. he's had a lot of great moments. And then there was the day he went to, I told you about the Billy Bulger thing, when Billy Bulger said, to a battle of wits, he comes unarmed. One time he went to, George Kavarian had the time, the old speaker, the 400-pound speaker from Everett. And one time he was, I think it was at the Bulger breakfast. He was there at the, Kavarian was there at the Bulger breakfast. And so Ed Markey comes up, is trying to be funny, and he goes, you know, I don't know what it is about you guys. Why, you know, nobody seems to like me. Everybody hates me. Why does everybody hate me? And he thinks he's really amusing. And so George Kavarian leans into, says, why does everybody hate you, Eddie? Because you're a bodily orifice. Only he didn't say bodily orifice. He said the word that started with A. 844-500-4242. Andrew says, I choose 68 for Eddie, one for each IQ point of his average support. I thought you were going to say for him. 844-500-4242. Dennis, you're next with Howie Carr. Go ahead, Dennis.
5: Howie, let's suppose that Delaware Representative Sarah McBride runs for president and somehow manages to win. Would Ed Markey say that she was the first woman ever elected president?
1: If he thought it would advance his political career, yes, he would. Whatever. Again, you know, just think about, you know, the old, you know, wetting your finger and sticking it up into the wind. That's what Ed Markey has done his entire career. His entire career.
5: Was it our Democratic Party or Canada's Democratic Party that had their delegates get up to a grievance microphone, and it all went out? And it all went out of order.
1: I don't know. Thanks for the call, Dennis. 781. Plattner's Oyster Company just received a $5 million order for a dozen oysters. See, that's how you do it. It must be a little more subtle than that, but you're on the right track. That's how you run it. It's the way it goes. 844-500-4242. This year, America celebrates its 250th birthday. A nation founded on the belief that every person is endowed by their creator with the unalienable rights of life, liberty, and the pursuit of happiness. 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
0: Howie Carr is back.
1: 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I'm wearing the T-shirt right now. How was it, guys?
19: It was good.
1: It was really good. They brought in some eggplant parmesan, and by the way, they have the official award. This certifies that Mortadella Head is proudly recognized as the official eggplant parmesan of the Howie Carr Radio Network. There it is. I'm sure it's. I hope it's hanging. It was delivered to Wellesley. They should have another one for Davis Square too in Somerville. But they do a fantastic job, and they brought in a great salad. They brought in some eggplant parm, and they also brought in the Sunday lasagna, which is the best. Because you know some people say, oh, I like to put I'm Italian. I like to put sausage in the lasagna. And some people say, oh, you got to put meat in there. Sunday lasagna with Mortadella Head, it has sausage and hamburger meatballs in it. Oh, it's perfect. It's perfect. So check out mortadellahead.com and it's or if you're in Somerville or Davis Square Somerville or in the middle of Wellesley on Route 16, check it out. Buy you can get subs at the you can't get subs to go, obviously. I mean to mail order, but you can get them elsewhere. You can get them at the retail locations. Thanks to Chuck Solari for all that. 844-500-4242-774. Back in the early 80s, Ed Markey made his mission to stop the construction of Seabrook Station Nuclear Plant. Unit 2 was canceled, and it cost $5.2 billion to finish the construction of Unit 1, which was double the projected cost to both units because of his ignorance. I was an operator there at the time. That guy is and always has been a moron. I think that's something we can all agree on, including most of his voters. And if you've ever talked to the guy for any length of time, you will know. Billy Bulger is absolutely correct. To a battle of wits, he comes unarmed. Paul, you're next with Howie Carr. Go ahead, Paul.
19: Hey, Howie. I got an idea that up here in Maine, we may have pet rock Democrats. And by that, I mean, it doesn't matter who the

0: assaults women and just tweets out the worst kinds of nasty crap on social media. That's what they think of the working class. I'm not even going to put myself in. I'm not even going to say I'm working class. I come out of a hard scrabble kind of background, but I won't say I'm working class. That's what they think of us. If you work for a living, they think everybody who works for a living is a jerk, is a thug, basically. 844-500-4242. And that, it's just, it's so demeaning. And just like, it's like what they're doing with Talafrico in Texas. Oh, he's a Christian. He went to the seminary. That'll fool them. They're so stupid. Those evangelicals and those Catholics, you could sell them anything. Just put on the backward collar and they'll vote for him. No, we're not that dumb. 844-500-4242. Justin from Boyle's Body Works says the Sunday lasagna is perfect. It really is. I recommend that. That's my number one pick. MortadellaHead.com. I'm Howie Carr.
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1: From ABC News, I'm Michelle Franzen. In Turkey, after meeting with NATO allies and leaders on the sidelines, President Trump spoke to reporters about Iran. He says the memo of understanding is over after Iran fired on vessels in the Strait of Hormuz. The U.S. responding with strikes, but the president says he doesn't think the war will resume.
2: The Iran war has been a tremendous military success. And, you know, I can only answer the question by saying they're not going to have a nuclear weapon. I think it's been, I was there for one reason that Iran cannot have a nuclear weapon. I call it, we denuclearize Iran, and that's happened. They will never have a nuclear weapon.
1: In Utah, day three of a preliminary hearing underway for Tyler Robinson. He's the man charged in the fatal shooting of conservative influencer Charlie Kirk on campus last year. Robinson has not entered a plea. His attorney's trying to get the death penalty off the table. ABC's Alex Stone has more.
3: There had been indications that the state was going to play video testimony. They had said they were going to. Of Tyler Robinson's former roommate and romantic partner, which then the defense had fought against because they wouldn't be able to cross-examine, being that it was going to be video recorded. But they indicated that they're going to be done after their two witnesses. So they may have decided they don't need to play that they don't have to put that out there and let everybody know what they've got with that and let the defense know necessarily what they've got and what the roommate said to them.
1: Emmy nominations out today.
4: The
1: ER drama The Pitt led overall nominations, earning 25 for its second season. And Hacks right behind with 24, breaking the record for the most nominations for a comedy series. Newcomer Widow's Bay landed 19 nominations. The late Rob Reiner nominated for his guest acting on the series The Bear. And Bad Bunny nominated for a Super Bowl halftime show. 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
7: 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A crash on Main Street in Portland is causing delays this afternoon. City reported that crash around 1:30 near Coppersmith Tavern, where traffic has been reduced to a single lane. Everyone's being urged to seek an alternate route. Maine's Democratic Party says it's focused on transparency as it considers the next steps, with Senate candidate Graham Plattner facing pressure to drop out. In a statement today, the party said it wants to develop a representative, transparent, and inclusive process to select a new nominee to face Susan Collins in November. Comes as an emergency meeting of the Democratic State Committee is scheduled to take place this afternoon. Plattner has yet to drop out of the race following a recent allegation of rape by an ex-girlfriend. Maine Secretary of State Shenna Bellows, who fell short in the primary for governor last month, is joining the chorus calling for Plattner's exit.
8: We can't lose sight of the fact that this was never about a person. It was a movement for change.
7: And her comments are a sharp pivot from just a few weeks ago when she said she was proud to be on the same progressive team as Plattner. A $2,000 reward is being offered for information about a fire that was set at a building owned by the Penobscot Nation. Maine Fire Marshal's office says the fire that broke out at a building on Indian Island overnight this morning was arson. There were no injuries, but the fire caused significant damage. Penobscot Nation Police Department's offering $2,000 for information related to that case. Anyone with information is asked to contact police or the Maine Fire Marshal's office. And loon lovers will soon have a chance to help the Maine Audubon keep track of the state's iconic bird. The annual loon count scheduled for Saturday, July 18th.
4: The deadline to sign up is this Friday, and Maine Audubon is still looking for volunteers. The count collects data on the state's loon population to track changes in the number of adult birds and chicks from year to year. Maine Audubon says every major measure of the loon count has been improving, although the birds continue to face some threats. Jason Taylor, News Radio WGAN.
7: And now your latest forecast from AccuWeather's Andy Robb.
9: For tonight, partial clouds, low near 60, sunshine and some clouds, a thunderstorm in spots in the afternoon tomorrow with a high on Thursday, 90. An evening shower, otherwise clouds tomorrow night, low 68. Friday, sunshine and cloud showers and a thunderstorm around, high Friday, 85. And Saturday, partly sunny, turning less humid, high 83.
7: It's 73 and sunny in Falmouth. Next high tide at Portland Harbor is 5:53 tonight. 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
14: Howie is sort of an insidious force in this area.
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17: Looking at the Chiron on Fox. Democrats searching for Platina replacement. Couldn't happen to a nicer bunch of people. And again, we don't know what the no official word on whether he's leaving or not. All right. And by the way, we have this contest going. It's a text contest. And it's how many times the candidate who says Trump's name the most in the debate. The debate is going on now, or maybe it's over, actually. But, you know, it's no one's seen the debate. Very few people have seen the debate. So and the final decision is going to be by the John Deaton campaign, the Republican candidate. So whichever candidate, Seth Moulton, the congressman, or Ed Markey, Mr. Frosty, the incumbent senator, whoever says Trump the most wins or loses, but wins. You have to predict who's going to say it the most and how many times he's going to say it. And the winner who comes closest to coming up with the right number, according to John Deaton's calculations, will win two passes to a future VIP broadcast here at the Howie Carr Show. It's a good thing, isn't it, guys?
18: Yeah.
17: Everybody's it's a good prize. So just come up with all we need is either Moulton or Markey and the number of times he said either one of them said Trump in the hour long debate that took place or is taking place, whatever, at Channel 22 in Springfield. Text Howie. Text your entry to Howie at 617-213-1066. Howie to 617-213-1066. All right. 978 says, my MBA class went to Mr. Frosty's office when he was a congressman. He actually talked about the ice cream truck. Nothing about business. Total moron. Well, I mean, that's the only business experience he has. I mean, I've told the story before, but the congressman was Torbert McDonald. He went to Harvard with JFK. He was a football player. And he got sick in the 1970s and died. So there was in the middle of his term. So there was a special election. So a special election means you don't have to give up your current seat. That's how he was elected to the Senate, right? Because he can't give up his seat. Because if he gives up his seat, he's going to have to go back to the ice cream truck. It's tough. Do you really want to be running an ice cream truck when it's 100 degrees and you're 80 years old? So he runs in this special election as the pro-life Democrat, and most of the, and there's seven people in the race. And you know who he used as his volunteers? His old customers from Mr. Frosty. The people he'd given ice cream cones to. And he won with a whopping 22% of the vote in a seven-man field. And he's been in Congress, either the House or the Senate, ever since. And the one thing he had an ad. He did have a good ad. When he was in the House, I think it was when they were reducing the size of the House from 240 to 160. It was supposed to be a reform. It didn't work out that way, obviously. But he was against it, or he was on the wrong side. And so they took his office, and the speaker was this old time guy named Tommy McGee. An ex-Alky Marine from Lynn, the city of sin, where you never go out the way you came in. And McGee hated Ed Markey. So he said, "You vote against me? Okay, I'm putting your office down next to the boiler in the basement." And he did. He put his, not an office, it was a desk next to the boiler. And so he made an ad. And he said, "They can tell Ed Markey where to sit, but they can't tell him where to stand." And he got elected, and they told him where to sit and to where to stand for the last half century plus. And he's done whatever they told him. 844-500-4240. Now we're starting to get some. Okay, this is the way to go. Markey 43, Markey 46, Moulton 33. That's the way to do it. Just that's all you need to do. And if you win tomorrow, we'll give you a call. And Jared will go through it in the morning, and we'll figure out who won. 844-500-4242. 844-500-4242. Before we start taking some calls, Lindsay Fifield, she was the woman the New York Times wrote about and kind of tried to brush off her allegations about Plattner attacking her because she's a Republican. It was, again, the limited modified hangout, as they used to say in Watergate. You know, you put out the not so bad stuff and to inoculate the guy, the perv, when the really bad stuff comes out. So she was pretty angry about that. But after the Democrat Jenny came out, and she decided she's going to talk to the people again. She was burned by the New York Times, but she said, okay, the truth is out now, so I can speak. So she gave an interview to the Washington Post, and it was pretty awful story that she gave to the Washington Post. She wasn't on birth control, and Plattner knew she wasn't. So obviously he was wearing protection, shall we say. And he would, and at the, when they were having sex, he would rip off the condom, knowing she wasn't on birth control. But he's a good man. He's the fake Indians kind of man, right? So this is what Lindsay Fifield said to CNN about what it was like when Plattner, what she saw in Plattner's eyes when he was attacking her. Cut 12.
18: When Jenny told her story, what, if anything, aligned with your experiences?
19: The eyes.
18: The dead eyes? Where he couldn't hear your protests?
19: I just know exactly what that looks like. I know exactly what it looks like. And that is something that I feel like people need to understand is, it was almost like looking at like a pit bull where they just, there's, it's nothing, like, but not just nothing, but like a capacity for violence. And you see it and you know it's there and it's terrifying.
20: Lifeless eyes, black eyes, like a doll's eyes.
17: Ugh. Dr. Luke, you're next with Howie Carr. Go ahead, Dr. Luke.
21: How you doing, Howie?
17: Good.
21: You know, remember when Trump was being drugged through the mud there with that crazy woman And they were wasn't the left touting believe all women?
17: Right. Yeah.
21: You gotta believe the woman. Now we got women saying he actually raped her, and people are sticking up for him. The girl, they're being really rude to her in these interviews. But that's just part of it. You know, up here in Maine, they vote for lousy Democrats. I mean, we up here in Maine need a change desperately. We desperately need some Republicans to come in here. Please, we need some new leadership. This state is going down. What these Democrats have done to the state of Maine over the decades they've been in charge, and they blame it on the Republicans, which is ridiculous.
17: I know. You know, LePage, he was just like, just an interruption of a downhill slide, you know? But once LePage was gone, he was term limited out, the slide, the degeneration of the state government and the whole state at large because of the bad government, it just accelerated, didn't it, Dr. Luke?
21: Well, yes, it did. And Graham Platner he's in a long line of terrible, terrible people who want to be leaders. We do not want somebody like Graham Platner. He's disgusting. His ass ought to be brought on charges.
17: Yeah, he's a really, really bad guy. But, you know, I wonder, you know, is he really going to quit? If he quits, you know, he's going to go. His obituary is going to be accused rapist, right? With Nazi tattoo. I mean, what's he got to lose? He's gonna go. I mean, his parents support him as it is. His parents bought him the house. He lives on the disability benefits. Okay, he's a veteran. Give him the benefits, but he doesn't really have a job. That job is a joke. He's not an oyster farmer. He's a fraud. And now the Maine Wire is reporting that that there was an investigation. His wife, Amy Gertner, was probed for Medicaid fraud, and they broomed the case after he won the nomination last month. Alan, you're next with Howie Carr. Go ahead, Alan.
0: Hi. Thank you so much, Howie, for taking my call. It's been a while. I haven't been able to talk to you. I like to sit on your couch for a minute, Doctor, if I could. My head's about ready to explode, and I got duct tape wrapped around it, and I got super glue keeping it together, but it just isn't working. It's just not working, Howie. I'm telling you, this Democratic Party, folks, is it's like Howie's been telling us for many years. It's a cult. I mean, they're devouring themselves. AOC and Moron the Dummy from New York is in charge of this. Chuck Schumer is long gone, folks. And I just want people to focus on Moron the Dummy in New York. I mean, his whole cabinet is a bunch of Jew-hating Islamists. I mean, New York City, folks, you know, that's the capital of America. You know, the Statue of Liberty, where everything is, Wall Street. And who's in charge of it? We have an Islamist. And now you Graham Platner, folks, we knew this for years, for a whole year now. The Maine Wire has told us all these bad stories. This is a Democratic hit job, and I don't think it's going too well, because I don't think the Democrats know who's in charge of the party. You know, I think we're going to watch this slowly devour itself. And I hope so. Elizabeth Warren, I mean, they're all turning on him. I mean, who hasn't turned on him? Has Moron the Dummy said anything? Has AOC, you know, the leaders of the party? That's who you got to look to, because they're the leaders. This new generation of Democrats, folks, they worship politics. They worship, that's their God. We're trying to work for the weekend. What are they doing? They're working for their Lord, the whatever it is, the earth. I mean, they just, If Graham Platner can make it to the ticket, they will vote for him, because they will sign any. They'll vote for the devil. They don't care. I mean, yeah, Collins is a rhino.
17: Yeah. So someone made that point that if he stays in the race and he keeps it like fairly close into October, and they think they could take over the Senate if he won. All these people that are ripping him today, the Markeys, the Schumers, the Gillibrands, the fake Indians, they'll all crawl coming back to him. You know, they would. That's absolutely true. 844-500-4242. Thanks for the call. By the way, don't give us the you know, both candidates. We just want the winning candidate. Just the winning. Just give us one candidate and one number. That's all we ask when you text in to win the VIPs on the debate. How many times the winning candidate says Trump? Text Howie to 617-213-1066. Imagine a scenario where you or your loved ones face a threat. Your first instinct might be to resort to lethal force, but it's crucial to consider a safer, less lethal alternative first to avoid the legal complications associated with firearms. Introducing Byrna. Byrna's less lethal pistol launcher, this device is equipped with tear gas and kinetic ammunition and designed to incapacitate an attacker for up to 40 minutes, providing a critical window for you to escape or to get help while minimizing the risk of permanent harm. Here's a real-life account from a Byrna customer named Adam. While heading to his night shift, Adam encountered a road-raging driver who swerved dangerously, stopped abruptly, and aggressively approached him. Remaining calm, Adam dialed 911 and armed himself with his Byrna launcher. He aimed the laser at the aggressor's chest, which immediately de-escalated the situation. The hostile driver returned to his vehicle and awaited the police. 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I'm Howie Carr.
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4: 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Jared, what's the poll question? What are the results thus far?
5: Today's poll question, which you can vote in at HowieCarshow.com, is who will mention Trump's name more in the mass U.S. Senate Democrat debate tonight? Senator Ed Markey, Rep. Seth Moulton, or too close to call?
4: I'm going to vote for Moulton.
5: Moulton is at 25%. Markey is at 24%.
4: Oh, it's really changed.
5: And 51% say too close to call.
4: Does Markey think this is helping his campaign to get more fun? Maybe he does. I mean, maybe he's gone to stage five. Trump derangement syndrome. Wow. Okay. But again, the contest continues. If I predict how many times predict the candidate that's going to do it the most, Markey or Moulton, how many times he's going to say Trump in the course of the debate, and the person who comes closest on the text line will win two VIP passes to an upcoming Howie Carr show. And the text Howie to 617-213-1066. And Gary, you're next with Howie Carr. Go ahead, Gary. You there, Gary? No, Gary. Joey, you're next with Howie Carr. Go ahead, Joey.
6: How you doing?
4: Good.
6: You know, this guy's not going to resign because he's a National Socialist Democrat. And National Socialist.
4: I thought he was a communist.
6: No,
4: it depends on how many cocktails he's had.
6: you know, they're all National Socialists. They all hate Jews. They all want to take over state control over industry. It's Nazis 2.0. So
4: he doesn't like people who live in the sticks, white people. He thinks blacks are crappy tippers. He hates gay people. Who does he like?
6: He doesn't like Jews, that's for sure.
4: Right. It's one of his criticisms of Susan Collins. She's controlled by Benjamin Netanyahu. We know what that means. God. Bill, you're next with Howie Carr. Go ahead, Bill.
8: Hey, Howie.
4: Yeah.
8: Here's the situation that Democrats need to face. You know, and I'm talking about Democrats who are old school Democrats and anyone that are not totally lost their minds and understand how dangerous these socialists and Marxists are. If they ever hope to get their party back, they are going to have to vote for the Republican all of these elections, then these communists packing, and that's the only way they're going to get control of their party and be able to give the likes of Bernie Sanders and AOC the bump.
4: I agree, but that's you're talking about real old school Democrats. Being a Democrat now is a lifestyle. You know, you got to have the yard signs out front. You know, you have to hate Trump.
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11: This is a Bloomberg Money Minute. It was a mostly down day on Wall Street as tensions in the Middle East ramped up. President Trump said the U.S. ceasefire with Iran was over, and the U.S. military struck dozens of Iranian targets overnight. At the close, the Dow was down 577 points, a 1% drop. The Nasdaq, though, battling back from earlier losses, ending the day up by 52 points. The S&P lost 21, and oil shot about 5% higher, closing near $74 a barrel. China says it'll allow some of its biggest AI companies, names like Alibaba, TikTok owner ByteDance, and DeepSeek, to buy a limited number of NVIDIA's AI computer chips. That's according to the information. And Anthropic, the maker of the Claude chatbot, keeps growing, leasing a whole building in Lower Manhattan, doubling its New York City staff to 1,000 workers. This report is sponsored by Vanguard Investor Choice, a proxy voting program for eligible Vanguard index funds. Tom Busby, Bloomberg Radio.
12: ABC News, I'm Michelle Franzen. The U.S. military says it's launched another round of strikes against Iranian targets in retaliation for Iran firing on ships in the Strait of Hormuz yesterday. President Trump warned before leaving the NATO summit that the U.S. could carry out more strikes. He also says he does not think the war with Iran will ramp up again. A federal appeals court in Washington rejected a request to set aside a lower court order keeping President Trump's name off the Kennedy Center.
13: The appeals court panel says the Kennedy Center's leadership has failed to show how the center's being harmed by a lower court order directing that Trump's name be removed from the facade. The three-judge panel also shrugged off the administration's suggestion that not calling it the Trump Kennedy Center will negatively affect its fundraising. The judges say the president and his handpicked board have, quote, failed to support this assertion with any specific facts or evidence.
12: ABC Stephen Portnoy. On Wall Street today, stocks ended mixed over new Mideast tensions. This is ABC News.
14: Now the latest from the 98.5 FM and AM 560 WGAN News Center. Maine's Democratic Party says it's focused on transparency as it considers the next steps with Senate candidate Graham Platner facing pressure to drop out. In a statement today, the party said it wants to develop a representative, transparent, and inclusive process to select a new nominee to face Susan Collins in November. Comes as an emergency meeting of the Democratic State Committee is scheduled to take place this afternoon. Platner has yet to drop out of the race following a recent allegation of rape from an ex-girlfriend. Maine Democratic strategist B.J. McAllister is on the party committee, which will decide how that process plays out. He says they are focused on getting as much voter involvement as possible.
15: What they're looking at right now are options for the committee to consider that would allow for the most involvement possible while also being able to do something that they can actually pull off in 2 weeks.
14: And the committee will have 2 weeks to come up with a candidate if Platner drops out by Monday. A crash on Main Street in South Portland causing delays this afternoon. The city reported that crash around 1:30 near Coppersmith Tavern, where traffic was reduced to a single lane. The city was urging motorists to seek alternate routes. And now your latest forecast from AccuWeather's Andy Robb.
26: For tonight, partial clouds, low near 60, sunshine and some clouds, a thunderstorm in spots in the afternoon tomorrow with a high on Thursday, 90. An evening shower, otherwise clouds tomorrow night, low 68. Friday, sunshine and cloud showers and a thunderstorm around, high Friday, 85. And Saturday, partly sunny, turning less humid, high 83.
14: It's 82 and sunny in Sanford. Next high tide at Portland Harbor is 5:53 tonight. 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

0: Live from the Byrna Less Lethal Pistol Studio, it's Howie Carr.
1: I was just looking at the main wire to see if I could get an update on the Plattner situation. They've got a story here. Plattner campaign urgently hiring research director responsible for defense. Someone had to put that in as a joke. I assume it was posted, but that can't be true, can it? Hiring research director responsible for defense strategies and job listing posted day after rape allegations. Someone's got a wicked sense of humor, I think, and was willing to spend a couple of bucks to put that as a classified ad. Please. 844-500-4242. Plattner is holding out for one of them highly lucrative Democrat book deals, 508 says. Yeah, I don't. How much do you get for a book, that kind of book? How much did OJ make in the end for If I Did It? Remember that? He got the editor who gave him $1 million fired, but I don't think they ever even published the book. 844-500-4242. You know, you got to give the Democrats credit though for they just keep muscling these people out of the race if they they're going to lose again. Think Biden. Think Andrew Cuomo, think Bernie, going back twice with Bernie. And so this is the main Democrat Party executive director, Devin Murphy Anderson, and she's saying about how Plattner will have nothing to say. Excuse me, ma'am, but he did win the primary. They're just saying, yes, listen, we'll just listen to what she says here. And again, he was the great white hope of the party. Even though they knew everything about him, basically, that they know now, but he was the great white hope. But now he's not, and so now he's nothing. Now they're treating him like he's Bob Gamir, as we used to say in Boston TV. Cut 23.
2: To provide you all an update on the U.S. Senate race here in Maine. As you know, the Maine Democratic Party has been working around the clock to develop a process to replace our U.S. Senate nominee that is open, inclusive, transparent, and fair. The integrity of this process is just as important as the outcome.
1: Integrity.
2: And we are committed to ensuring that Democrats across our state can have confidence in both.
1: Say his name.
2: Unfortunately, Graham Plattner's team has repeatedly reached out to us in an attempt to put their thumb on the scale of what this process looks like. We have repeatedly reiterated to Graham Plattner's team that they have no role in determining our next Democratic nominee for the U.S. Senate, nor in determining what this process looks like. We have also reiterated that Graham Plattner must drop out of this race so that Democrats in Maine can focus on defeating Susan Collins this November. We look forward to making this process public as soon as Graham Plattner formally withdraws from this race.
1: I think of the Soviet Union when you fell out and they sent you to the gulag, you became a non-person. I think you can say from that 1 minute cut that Graham Plattner is officially a non-person.
3: It's a transparent search. They will leave no Croatian Nazi tattoo shop unturned looking for his replacement.
1: 207 says Plattner's all done. Mommy has now removed his campaign signs from in front of her restaurant. Oh, wow. See, can someone send us a picture of that? We'd love to. A before and after photo. I know there's only less than 2,000 people in Sullivan, but somebody's got to have a picture of a before and after. 844-500-4242. Bob, you're next with Howie Carr. Go ahead, Bob.
4: Hey, Howie, may I comment on that woman? First of all, she's just destroying democracy in the name of democracy.
1: Right.
4: That's
1: destroying it to save it.
4: I really wanted to. Right. Now, this is like sign it if you want to know what's in it with Pelosi, But I wanted to tell you, Howie, that I canceled cable a few years ago because of the fake news, and I don't regret it. All the money I saved. But I do want to say how disappointed I am in all the airwave stations that nobody could bring it upon themselves to broadcast the 850,000 fireworks I was looking forward to see. And I wanted to hear what President Trump had to say. And not one of them on all the airwaves that you can get had broadcast any of that event. You know, they had all these other ding-a-lings in all these other cities, you know, yapping away and throwing in their political digs. But, you know, they couldn't have shown the best fireworks display in man's history.
1: Yeah, but you could have, couldn't you get it, Bob? Couldn't you have gotten it on the internet, YouTube or somewhere, or streaming, or Roku, or Hulu, or one of those things?
4: I was so disgusted. I searched all the channels, and I'll tell you, I'm old, and I'm not really good with the internet, so YouTube is like, I didn't even think of that, but I missed it, and I feel that I wish that they would show it again, because I wanted to hear the speech. I felt like they should be obligated to broadcast the president's speech, you know, and I thought it was just going to be on every station, you know, at least the fireworks.
1: Yeah, I'm sorry, Bob. But yeah, you gotta learn to. You could have gotten it pretty easily if you had just gone to. I think YouTube would have had it somewhere. You know, thanks for the call though, Bob, and thanks for listening to this show. 844-500-4242. 844-500-4242. Robert, you're next with Howie Carr. Go ahead, Robert.
5: Yes, hi, Howie. I would like to suggest a theme song for the Democratic Socialists, and that's the Beatles, 1967, Back to the USSR, and one line in the lyrics, and I quote, says, "You don't know how lucky you are." And then they can show a video of the empty grocery shelves in the stores of Moscow. The Republicans should pick up on that.
1: I thought you were going to say, "I'm the tax man," or "Nowhere man." I think those would be even better songs if you're going to go with the Beatles. Thanks for the call. 844-500-4242. 844-500-4242. I'm just looking here for some other. This is Brandon Gill. I like Brandon Gill from Texas, and he's talking about how they had. I mean, this is the stuff we've all been saying, but he sums it up pretty well. We got so many cuts to play here. Let's go with Scott Jennings. It kind of follows up with this, what that woman was just saying, that we don't care who you voted for in the primary. He's gone. We'll make the calls. The Ministry of Truth will, Big Brother will make the call. Big Brother will make the call. Scott Jennings is calling him out for this. Cut 14.
6: I'm amazed at just how breezily Democrats are out there publicly discussing subverting the will of the people of Maine. Graham Plattner overwhelmingly won a primary. 98% of what we know about Graham Plattner, we already knew. The voters knew, the Democrats knew, the activists knew, the donors knew, everybody knew.
7: And there's a reason why
6: they voted for him.
7: Summer of 24 right
6: they
7: now.
6: They voted for him anyway. Graham Plattner hasn't dropped out of this race
8: but
6: yet.
8: But if Graham Plattner does drop out,
6: you have all these Democrats, and even some of the, well, I guess we'll have to get somebody else. You had a vote. This is a democracy. The Democrats voted. And now the party of democracy is apparently going to subvert the will of the people.
8: What you're hearing from Scott, though, is that obviously the Republicans at this point would love to run against Graham Plattner. Yes, I mean, right. this would be a gift. I mean, that would be a gift for them.
7: And to date, every hour that goes by,
1: they gave us the gift.
6: Look, Lulu, it's not a gift that someone like this was allowed to make it this far in this process. But he did make it this far, and I think the Democrats, sometimes, what's the old saying? You know, you made your bed, now you got to lie in it.
8: Well, at least
6: the process here would dictate that Democrats ought to have to lie in this.
1: Right. I couldn't agree more. Want to have it in a folksy Southern description? Here's John Kennedy from Louisiana. Cut 13.
9: With respect to the to Mr. Plattner, he was nominated by the Hamas wing of the Democratic Party, which is in control. With respect to the new allegations or revelations about him, I, of course, was completely shocked. Who could possibly have seen this coming? It's not like there were signs or something. I tell you who saw it coming. Every American who was paying attention and who has an IQ above a toaster knew that this guy's motherboard was fried. Even my colleague, Senator Schumer, who can't even cook a cheeseburger, saw this coming.
1: true. It's true. Bernie Sanders, who cares about these allegations? That's what he said till the other day. Who cares about these allegations? We heard him talking about it was terrible when the Nazis were in Charlottesville. But now it's not a big deal that Graham Platner has a tattoo. It also is not a big deal. It was a big deal when they were making up fabricated stories about Brett Kavanaugh. That was a major scandal. Now this, not so much. But here he is, 2018, talking about Brett Kavanaugh. Bernie Sanders, cut 17.
10: One out of four women in this country have been a victim of sexual assault. This is an epidemic, and it tells me, and I think the vast majority of the American people, that we need a culture change in the way boys and men respond to women. It's a woman who has come forward to do what she thought was right as an American citizen, understanding from day one that she would be attacked by political opponents, making it clear to boys and men that in this country, that type of behavior is unacceptable.
1: Unless you're the Democrat nominee for the Senate. Right? 207, Platner is the nominee. Isn't this where we shove the elections have consequences line down their throat? 860, Graham Platner won the primary. It was democracy in action. I hope he stays it to the Democrat Party. John, you're next with Howie Carr. Go ahead, John.
11: You just stole my thunder. I was going to quote Barack Obama for the Democrats of Maine and remind them that elections have consequences.
1: Yeah, they do. They do. You know, as terrible as Janet Mills is, she warned him about this. She was on the record in March. I didn't even pull the cut because she's yesterday's news, except for when she's getting hectored in an airport. But she said there's a lot of stuff on this guy, and nobody's ever checked him out or vetted him. And she was right. She absolutely called it. And I think that's one. I think Chuck Schumer was not overwhelmed by her brilliant glad-handing and political acumen. He just knew that this guy was trouble, and he tried to head it off, and they didn't care. And Chuck Schumer is going to lose. He's going to lose his own seat, just like Janet Mills got the bums rush this election. Maybe Markey is going to get the bums rush. And he's going to get it in 28. And the only question is it going to be AOC or Mamdani? Probably AOC. But if she runs for president, I'm sure Mamdani will take him out. He's gone. He's history. Thanks for the call, John. 844-500-4242. 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

0: Joey Carr is back.
1: The IRGC barracks are burning in the southern part of Iran. I hope everyone escaped before the bombs arrived.
2: That's a lot of cardboard to haul out.
1: Yeah, you know, the New York Times actually asked Trump a good question today. You know, one of the reporters, they said, that, you know, he's calling them, they're scum, they're nuts, they're lunatics. Oh, you can't trust them. They're the worst people in the world. And the New York Times guy said, excuse me, like 3 weeks ago, you were saying these are very nice people, and they're rational and all that. And I thought, you know, for once, the New York Times, you know, and you know what his response was? It was perfect. They said, what changed? And he said, I got to know them. You know, the thing is, he can get out from under an embarrassing question, because that was pretty embarrassing, because he was kind of lauding their, you know, how what great people they were. I got to know them. 844-500-4242. Here's why. This is great. This guy Chris Saliza used to work for The Washington Post and maybe CNN or something. He got let go, and this you'll see why he got let go, because he's a dumbass. He's a real, talking about Graham Platner. Here's what he says. He has no leverage. I don't think he studied the situation. I think he's got all the leverage right now. This is Chris Saliza on his little podcast, Cut 25.
3: You don't have the leverage here. I think you misunderstand. You're not going to be dictating who the next nominee is. You're going to get out of the race, because that's really the only option left before you, unless you don't really believe in sort of everything you talked about and you're willing to go down in flames. And with you going down in flames as the nominee, the chances of Democrats beating Susan Collins

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So sure, I guess that's your option. You could stay on the ballot, but let's be honest here. Graham Plantner, the thing that he has control over now is what time he sends out

0: 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Because once he makes the announcement, once the video goes out and the sound trucks leave, they ain't never coming back. They're never coming back to Hancock County, let alone Sullivan. 844-500-4242. We'll be right back. I'm Howie Carr. 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
7: From ABC News, I'm Michelle Franzen. The U.S. military confirming it is carrying out another round of strikes against Iran for Iran's firing on vessels in the Strait of Hormuz Tuesday. President Trump at the NATO summit in Turkey telling reporters that the memo of understanding is over. ABC's Selena Wang has more.
8: President Trump had previewed that there would likely be more U.S. military action today. The president saying the U.S. would probably strike Iran, quote, hard again. We don't know exactly the targets in this statement. They are saying that this is in order to degrade their ability to threaten freedom of navigation through the Strait of Hormuz. But today we did also hear the president threaten to target critical civilian infrastructure.
7: In Maine, growing pressure for Democratic candidate Graham Platner to drop out of the U.S. Senate race. It follows new accusations of sexual assault. Here's ABC's Jay O'Brien.
9: Under Maine law, Platner has just 5 days to drop out to be removed from the ballot. State Democrats would then have 2 weeks to select a new candidate, but there's no exact roadmap for how that process would go. Overnight, the executive director of the Democratic Party of Maine saying Platner's team has reached out, accusing

0: accusing them of trying to dictate the next steps.
1: Immigrant rights groups demanding an independent investigation into Tuesday's fatal shooting of a Mexican national in Houston. ICE agents are calling it self-defense.
2: According to his son, Lorenzo Salgado Araujo had been in the U.S. for nearly 35 years working in construction. On Tuesday, ICE officers attempted to pull him over, but say that he sped away and then tried to run over an agent with his van. Hours after the incident, protesters were on the same street where Araujo was shot to death.
1: ABC's Jim Ryan. The Emmy nominations are out. The series Hacks set the record for the most nominations in a single year in the comedy category with 24. The Pitt led this year's drama category with 25 nominations. 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
5: 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The path forward remains unclear as calls grow for Graham Plattner to step aside from the race for U.S. Senate. Maine's Democratic Party says it's focused on transparency as it considers the next steps after Plattner was accused of rape by an ex-girlfriend this week. In a statement today, the party said it wants to develop a representative, transparent, and inclusive process to select a new nominee to face Susan Collins in November. Comes as an emergency meeting of the Democratic State Committee was scheduled to take place this afternoon. Meanwhile, Portland Mayor Mark Dion has some thoughts about what should happen if Plattner drops out. He says the message is more important than the candidate, and the voters made that clear in the primary won by Plattner.
6: They should not be disenfranchised. Whoever the party process selects needs to reflect the will of the voters when they selected Plattner.
5: Dion further said the lesson from the whole debacle is that integrity counts, character is critical, and truth is persistent. A crash on Main Street in South Portland was causing delays earlier this afternoon. City reported that crash around 1:30 near Coppersmith Tavern, where traffic was down to a single alternating lane. Motorists were being urged to seek alternate routes. 2 people were critically injured in a crash involving a moose in Alton. First responders were called to the scene overnight this morning, where a car was found with significant damage after colliding with a moose. First responders removed all 3 people who were trapped in the vehicle, with 2 suffering critical injuries. There was no word on the condition of the moose. And a $2,000 reward is being offered for information about a fire that was set at a building owned by the Penobscot Nation. Maine Fire Marshal's office said the fire that broke out at a building on Indian Island overnight this morning was arson. There were no injuries, but the fire caused significant damage. Now the Penobscot Nation Police Department is offering $2,000 for information related to the case. Anyone with information is asked to contact police or the Maine Fire Marshal's office. Now your latest forecast from AccuWeather's Andy Robb.
7: For tonight, partial clouds, low near 60, sunshine and some clouds, a thunderstorm in spots in the afternoon tomorrow with a high on Thursday, 90. An evening shower, otherwise clouds tomorrow night, low 68. Friday, sunshine and cloud showers and a thunderstorm around, high Friday, 85. And Saturday, partly sunny, turning less humid, high 83.
5: It's 74 and sunny in Portland. Next high tide at Portland Harbor is 5:53. I'm Frankie Azzarata, News Radio WGAN.
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15: Chiron's popping up on Fox. Report, Plattner convenes crisis meetings. Huh, what's the crisis? You got the nomination. You won the primary. And then it says, report, another report, Plattner may end campaign today. Don't do it! Stay in there. You gonna let these front runners drive you out? Come on! All right, 844-500-4242. I guess it is a pleasant surprise. The Haitian fraudster that we talked about that stole $7 million, 74 years old, they wanted house arrest for him because he has diabetes. 2 years. He got 2 years in prison. Antonio Bonhaire will face 2 years of supervision after his release and must forfeit $400,000 in fraudulent. He must forfeit. They grabbed the money. It's already gone. I mean, he stole $1 million. That was his cut of the $7 million that he did for all the other Haitian illegals in the Healy hotels. And they only found $400,000. $600,000 is gone that he got. It's gone. And yet we're paying for his medical bills. And he also, in addition to stealing all this money from his little storefront, $7 million, and laundering the money, he put himself on food stamps. And Mara Healy didn't notice. So he's cashing out hundreds of thousands of dollars a month in fraudulent food stamp redemptions, and he's collecting $300 because he's an impoverished Haitian. Oh, man. Yeah, I'm good for Indira Talwani for giving him 2 years. There has to be a sentence here to reflect what happened, she said. You engaged in this activity for several years. It started when Joe Biden became president. And it really picked up when Mara Healy became governor and started flying him into Logan Airport. We expect people to follow the rules, even if a police officer isn't banging at your door. And if you're in Massachusetts and there's a Democrat in the White House, there ain't going to be no police officer banging on your door if you're a Haitian stealing welfare money. Doesn't matter how many millions he stole. So this Haitian fraudster said, I'm very sorry for what happened. I really am ashamed. It is a shame on me. It is a shame on my whole family. I got caught. The defendant said, I did not come to this country to do this. Was he speaking English or did he have his Haitian Creole translator like when he signed the plea agreement? His attorney, his public defender, said this was something that started very small and it got to a point where he didn't know how to extract himself from it. He just, you know, when it got up to $500,000 a month, he just didn't know what to do. He didn't know what to do. I mean, come on. It got up to 500. It was when Biden became president, he was stealing $500 a month. At the end, he was stealing $500,000 a month. He was not doing this as charity, his lawyer said, saying the actions were completely out of character for a church-going man. Oh, he was a church-going man. Oh, man. But the judge said, I take the fact that you have had a responsible life up to this point, but this wasn't the conduct you engage on on one occasion. No kidding. Yeah. Palwani said she couldn't sentence Bonhair to home confinement, saying your community will read that as understanding that you can steal $7 million, $1 million, $250,000, and it really doesn't matter. You can just go home at the end of the day. She recommended he be imprisoned as close to Boston as possible. How about FMC Devens? That's, you know, that was it was good enough for Carlos Danger. It was good enough for Anthony the Saint Laurent from down in Providence, the mob guy. It'll be good enough for Antonio Bonhair. And it was also good enough for Dean Tran, now that I think about it. The state senator from Ho Chi Minh City who engaged in welfare fraud and income tax evasion. Yeah, there's quite a roster of worthies up there at Devens. And it's close to the city, relatively close. 844-500-4242. Time now for the Chump Line.

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3: And now, Howie Carr and Bernie Sanders face off in The Sing-Off.
4: I saw above me that endless sky.
5: Imagine the possessions.
4: That's a good thing. There will be justice. There will be human brotherhood.
6: I found her diary underneath a tree.
4: Where have all the soldiers gone? Long time passing.
6: To live in this town, you must be...
1: By the way, now, speaking of tough, Keith Richards now says he's disappointed in the U.S. Come on. We didn't give you enough heroin all these years? Come on. What are you disappointed in?
7: I feel sorry for Elizabeth Warren's husband. Imagine being him, knowing Graham Plattner is your wife's kind of man.
1: The thing about Graham Plattner is I think he could at least open a long neck bottle of beer. Unlike her husband. What was his name? Bruce Mann? Is Bruce Mann?
8: If he does drop out, we're going to miss the opportunity of Joe Scarborough saying, this version of Plattner, intellectually, analytically, is the best Plattner ever.
1: Instead of, you know, they all said Joe Biden was sharp as a tack and fit as a fiddle. They have to say of Plattner, you know, this current version of Plattner is he's sober as a judge.
9: He portrays himself as a hard-working meaner, yet his mother is still his main sustainer. And now that his fame is turning up lame, his new persona is a whiny complainer.
1: It's not bad. We have another limerick guy, don't we, Jared, that's going to end up on the Chop Chumps? Or did you put that one in there?
10: That was last night's Chop Chumps.
1: Oh, I see. Okay.
11: Time to end the MOU and implement the FAFO.
1: Yeah, I really am surprised. I'm happy he did it. It was long overdue. I just wish he had, you know, gone at it a little earlier. This is going to complicate the midterms unless he can get it over with. Maybe they got a plan to get it over with very quickly. Bombing the barracks of the IRGC is a good start.
3: Yeah. Say, Ed, did you see that Graham Plattner is accused of drunk driving, sexual assault, and calling the victim a liar? Wow, we just got Kennedy bingo.
1: He does have the same ginger hair as Joe Kennedy, who couldn't even beat Ed Markey. That's kind of a sad coda on a Kennedy's career, or anybody else's for that matter.
12: It appears that Graham Plattner has flushed his career down the Potter Potty.
1: Very good. Very good.
13: I think for next year's July 4th weekend, the president should schedule a cage match on the White House lawn between Graham Plattner's goatee and John Bolton's mustache.
1: You know, we got to get these Plattner jokes out there because they may have a very, very short shelf life.
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1: That's it for today's Chump Line. 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
3: Say it. 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Wow, we just got Kennedy bingo.
1: I'm Howie Carr.
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0: 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Jared, what's the poll question? What are the results thus far?
1: Today's poll question, which you can vote in at HowieCarShow.com, is who will mention Trump's name more in the mass U.S. Senate Democrat debate tonight? Senator Ed Markey, Rep. Seth Moulton, or too close to call?
0: I'm going to say Moulton.
1: Moulton is at 26%. Markey is at 25%. 49% say too close to call.
0: And again, we're to keep this open until the end of the show, right?
1: Yeah.
0: We're not going to do it after the end of the show. But you can vote until the show is over. Which candidate is going to say Trump's name the most? And again, we're going to go. John Deaton's campaign is putting together. They're keeping score. They're the umpire, the referee, whatever. And so text your prediction to Howie at 617-213-1066. Howie to 617-213-1066. Just one candidate, Moulton or Markey, and how many times they're going to say it. And whoever comes closest will get two tickets, two VIP passes to the Howie Carr Show. And you got till 6 o'clock tonight, till the end of the show on broadcast. So we're going to play. We got a few sounders to play here. Let's start off with. We're only going to play a little bit of this one. It's about a chihuahua being shot. Cut 8.
2: Miguel Reyes Rodriguez killed the chihuahua in an act of self-defense.
0: Bastard.
2: News Channel 8's Emmy Darquia joins us. She's live from the Hillsborough County Courthouse. This hearing
0: Tampa,
2: went on for quite a while today, Emmy.
3: Yes, Stacey, the defense saying that Miguel Reyes Rodriguez fired the gun after the dog bit his 2-year-old child. His wife was here. She testified, said that the 1-year-old chihuahua that belonged to a house guest previously had violent tendencies.
0: It goes on and on, but at the very end, the judge says, I'd give him bail, but there's an immigration hold on him, a detainer. He was only murdering the chihuahuas that Americans could no longer be bothered murdering, apparently. This is the terrible story I led with about the UMass Lowell soccer star. Cut 9.
4: A soccer star player at UMass Lowell was killed in a car crash in Ohio over the weekend after his car was allegedly hit by a semi-truck that was being driven by a migrant truck driver who didn't speak English. 21-year-old Toby Forsythe was pronounced dead at the scene. The suspect, an Uzbekistan national, entered the U.S. under the Biden administration via the diversity visa lottery program. He was arrested on one count of tampering with evidence after allegedly trying to rip off his dash camera and smash it before handing it over to police. The incident remains under investigation.
0: Will they give an illegal alien a CDL if they do speak English, or do you have to not be able to speak English to get one? How about Sheridan Gorman? She's the the Loyola Chicago freshman who was killed by the Venezuelan. Here's the update on the Venezuelan illegal alien. Cut 7.
5: Jose Medina is charged with killing college student Sheridan Gorman on a Chicago pier. His defense team says he's been dealing with some medical issues, and they say he was shot in the head years ago. Lawyers say he has seizures and is not able to read or write.
0: But he is able to shoot Americans. He's only shooting the American freshmen that the Americans can't be bothered shooting any longer, apparently. This is Cut 6.
6: News from the Magnolia Park neighborhood. A man shot Houston. In the stomach with ICE agents and federal investigators on scene. Within the last few moments, we've confirmed that man has died. Let's show you where this is happening at
0: Cholo
6: the intersection of Canal Street and Highway 90.
7: KPRC2's Bryce Newberry is there working to gather the latest. Bryce, what have you learned?
8: Andy, federal agents just left Canal Street here in the last 30 minutes or so. They had been on this scene for about 8 hours, as we have just confirmed through an ICE spokesperson that an ICE agent opened fire and killed a Mexican national here on this street just before 7 o'clock this morning. What ICE is telling us this
0: just because he tried to run him over, he shot the guy.
8: Were out here
0: how
8: attempting
0: dare he?
8: To pull over that Mexican national. He's been identified by ICE as Lorenzo Salgado Araujo.
0: He was a brain surgeon.
8: ICE, when they tried to stop him, he refused to stop. ICE says from the information that they are getting, he then used his vehicle in an attempt to ram the ICE officers who were out here. He then did verbal ICE, and then that is when...
0: They didn't give it to him in Spanish. That's why he's dead. Why didn't they know how to speak to him in his native tongue? We'll be right back with the Mass Family Institute. I'm Howie Carr.
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11: This is a Bloomberg Money Minute. In minutes from the Federal Reserve's June policy meeting released today, several of the central bank officials said there was a case for raising interest rates to try to drive inflation lower. But with worries about the U.S. labor market easing up, the Fed left those rates unchanged. With a flare-up in hostilities between the U.S. and Iran overnight, President Trump indicating more strikes possible tonight. Oil prices rallied today while Wall Street ended mostly lower. At the close, the Dow was down 577 points. That's a 1% drop. The Nasdaq up 52. The S&P lost 21. And oil about 5% higher, around $74 a barrel. And the Las Vegas Jacks. That's the name of an investment group looking to acquire the expansion NBA franchise earmarked for Sin City. Well, it says it has already secured $8 billion in funding to land that team. This report is sponsored by Vanguard Investor Choice, a proxy voting program for eligible Vanguard index funds. Tom Busby, Bloomberg Radio.
12: ABC News, I'm Michelle Franzen. The U.S. military carrying out another round of strikes on Iranian targets. The president warned the ceasefire was over and after Iran fired on vessels in the Strait of Hormuz yesterday. ABC News contributor and retired Marine Colonel Stephen Ganyard says the U.S. appears to be strategic with its strikes.
13: How do you get their attention? And that was something one senior official did say yesterday. It's like they weren't paying attention. They weren't being serious. They were still shooting drones. We need to do something to get their attention. So boom, with the sanctions back in place. And boom, with some bombs along the coast.
12: A federal appeals court has rejected a request to set aside a lower court ordering that orders to keep President Trump's name off the Kennedy Center, saying the center failed to show the harm of taking his name off. And in Boston today, 4,000 nurses at Brigham and Women's Hospital holding a one-day strike. They're calling for better wages and benefits. The hospital says it's using temporary workers during the stoppage. This is ABC News.
14: Now the latest from the 98.5 FM and AM 560 WGAN News Center, brought to you by your bottle of tonic. We'd love to be mixed with Tanqueray Gin. $5 off this month at RSVP Discount Beverage, Forest Avenue in Portland. The path forward is unclear as calls grow for Graham Plattner to drop out of the U.S. Senate race. After two claims of sexual misconduct by ex-girlfriends this week, Plattner's campaign today put out a survey asking voters what should come next. comes as Maine Democratic Party leaders have accused Plattner's campaign of trying to influence the process of choosing a replacement.
15: We have repeatedly reiterated to Graham Plattner's team that they have no role in determining our next Democratic nominee for the U.S. Senate, nor in determining what this process looks like.
14: And Troy Jackson and Nirav Shah, who lost their bids in the primary for governor, are among Maine Democrats who are considering a run for Senate if Plattner drops out. In a statement today, the Democratic Party said it wants to develop a representative, transparent, and inclusive process to select a new nominee to face Susan Collins in November. That comes as an emergency meeting of the Maine Democratic State Committee was scheduled to take place this afternoon. And now your latest forecast from AccuWeather's Andy Robb.
16: For tonight, partial clouds, low near 60, sunshine and some clouds, a thunderstorm in spots in the afternoon. Tomorrow with a high on Thursday, 90. An evening shower, otherwise clouds tomorrow night, low 68. Friday, sunshine and cloud showers and a thunderstorm around, high Friday, 85. And Saturday, partly sunny, turning less humid, high 83.
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0: Live from the Byrna Less Lethal Pistol Studio, it's Howie Carr.
1: We now have a couple of stories about this debate, and again, you can vote, because I don't think anybody's seen the debate, so you can vote until for the till the top of the hour, how many times you think the winning or the losing candidate mentioned Trump. It could be either Markey or Moulton. Just give us a number, and if you come closest to the person who said Trump's name the most, you'll get two passes to a VIP in the future. And we'll call you, because we got your number right on the text line, so... There you go. But anyway, there's stories now. 80-year-old Ed Markey today pledged during the debate he will only serve one more term. I know. So he's not planning to seek re-election at the age of 86. Dianne Feinstein would have said, what? Why are you... Chuck Grassley would say the same thing, you know, but he's made it official that this is his final go around. But there it is. So you can watch the debate tonight, and we'll let everybody know tomorrow which candidates said the name Trump how many times. And again, John Deaton's came. We'll do the counting. All right. Every month we check in with the Mass Family Institute about what's going on there. They're a great organization that tries to represent traditional family Christian Judeo values in the Commonwealth of Massachusetts. And as you know, it's really an uphill climb. And so we wanted to check in today. We have Jess Richardson. She's the Director of Research and Engagement for the Mass Family Institute. And we're going to talk about some of the bills that have been pending as the legislative session on Beacon Hill winds down. Jess, thanks for being with us here on the Howie Carr Show.
2: Thanks for having me, Howie. Great to be here.
1: And how can people read up on what the Mass Family Institute does, Jess?
2: So the best place is our website.
1: Yeah.
2: Which is www.mafamily.org. And we've got a take action page that's got links to briefs we have on all of the bills we're going to be talking about today.
1: Okay, mafamily.org. Okay, and the first one we're going to talk about is the abortion expansion bills, and mass law currently permits abortions after 24 weeks only in limited circumstances, lethal fetal condition with the baby or the mother's life or physical mental health is at risk. I shudder to think what the new legislation says, but tell us about it.
2: So this new legislation would remove all restrictions related to the age of the fetus. So there'd be no limits. It would allow babies to be aborted up until birth. It also expands who may perform late-term abortions beyond physicians and includes other licensed clinicians, which just strips away another additional layer of medical oversight that currently the law does provide.
1: So would it allow partial birth abortions?
2: Yeah, absolutely. I mean, when you think about the size that a baby is when they're born, think about a newborn baby. That's who could be aborted under this bill. And, you know, this is such an extreme position, even in a state like Massachusetts that is strongly pro-choice when you look at the numbers. A survey showed that 33% of Massachusetts residents support abortion through birth. So this is extreme even for Massachusetts, and there's no reason for this bill to go through.
1: Remember when Governor Northam in Virginia came out for partial birth abortions and it was a big deal? That was only like 5 years ago. Now this is going through without a peep.
2: Well, and that's kind of why we're on here peeping today, because it's summer, and this is what happens at the end of the session is people tend to check out and forget which bad bills are still on the table, and this is a really bad one. So we definitely want to encourage, you know, listeners... Even people that support, you know, some level of some restrictions on abortion, but not all, you know, we're strongly pro-life, but we understand that there are people in Massachusetts who do support abortion in some scenarios, but even they would probably not be okay with this bill. So those people also need to speak up about this.
1: Yeah, I made the joke. It's a rather grim joke, but we're headed down the road of having fourth trimester abortions. So you get to keep the baby for a few months and decide whether you like him or not. It's horrible what's going on. Okay, let's talk about the sex education mandate, Jess Richardson.
2: Yes, yeah, so this is the Act Relative to Healthy Youth, which is really an ironic name because what
1: healthy
2: it's not
1: youth.
2: Healthy for youth at all. Yeah, they call it the Healthy Youth Act. It should be the Unhealthy Youth Act. But what this does is it severely restricts the local control that districts would have over what they would teach for sex ed. So right now, school districts aren't even obligated to teach sex ed, but if they do, they can teach it however they want. DESE has standards that they passed in 2023, the Comprehensive Health and Physical Education Framework, which was very controversial. But currently, districts can still choose to either accept those recommendations or kind of teach whatever they see fit for their communities. But if this bill passed, it would require any school that teaches sex ed to have to teach the DESE standards. And the DESE standards are controversial for a reason. They introduce kids in K to second grade to same-sex marriages, people of, quote, all genders.
1: All genders, yes.
2: In grades 3 to 5, kids are required to receive direct instruction on gender identity and sexual orientation and how these can, quote, vary in each individual. And it goes on from there. And so that's why, right now it's bad enough that DESE pushed this framework through back in 2023, and it has negatively impacted a lot of districts. But this bill would make that even worse.
1: You know, the thing is, here's Mara Healy. She says, and Andrea Campbell, the Attorney General, say they don't have to obey any federal laws they don't like, i.e. immigration. They don't have to cooperate with any federal officials that are enforcing any laws against residents, also known as illegal alien criminals. Yet, while they're defying the federal government, they're saying that local cities and towns, 351 different school systems, have to do what they want them to do. Is that a correct analysis, Jess?
2: Yeah, that's absolutely fair. Everybody likes, rules for thee and not for me, right? That type of thing.
1: Yeah.
2: So, and this, this bill goes beyond. There's some especially wild things about this bill. So it specifically requires what it calls age-appropriate, which we know that doesn't really mean age-appropriate, information about gender identity and sexual orientation for all students, including affirmative education that people have different sexual orientations, gender identities, and gender expressions. And it requires the provision of resources and support services to students, including but not limited to lesbian, gay, bisexual, transgender, intersex, agender, queer, and questioning students.
1: How about bestiality?
2: Yeah, well, that'll be next year. Here you have a bill that requires that the curriculum be medically accurate, but they're not taking into account anything like the CAS report or the WPATH files or any of the research that shows the dangers of affirming gender confusion and medically transitioning kids. So this bill, if it passed, would legislate bad science and push it down onto our students.
1: Bad science, something we're all familiar with after COVID, right? So basically they're saying Trump won't tell us what to do, but by God, we'll tell you what to do. Yeah, like you say. Yeah, that's the way it is. Okay, LGBT foster care mandate. Tell us about this one.
2: Yeah, so this is a story. I mean, this story has been in the news off and on. Back in December, DCF, there was a lot of attention. DCF had a rule in place that was basically telling, Christian families, you need not apply because if you're going to be a foster parent, you have to affirm ideologies that would go against your beliefs. And that rule was removed, but this bill could still pass, and this presents a new legal threat. So this bill would claims to help foster children, but it contains language that would eviscerate religious liberty for foster families, mandate radical ideology, and harm the very children it claims to protect. I mean, this removes a lot of foster families from the equation if this passes, because a lot of families that participate in foster care that have that spirit of charity and of help are Christian families and are religious families who would have an objection to this.
1: So they don't have enough.
2: Requires foster placement.
1: So they don't have enough foster parents as it is. So now they want to impose a sort of a system to reduce the number of foster parents even further. Does that make any sense?
2: If you care about finding homes for foster kids, no, it doesn't. But if you care about gender ideology and LGBTQ beliefs being pushed on kids, then yes, in that perspective, it would. But no.
1: We're talking to Jess Richardson, the Director of Research and Engagement at the Mass Family Institute. What chance do these bills have to go through? I mean, we're now in the nice part of summer. Do these legislators really want to come back to deal with this?
2: I mean, we would hope not, but they're alive, and that's what happens is they can come up at any time for a vote. And so that's why we really want to encourage, parents and concerned citizens to be proactive, to not wait to hear, oh, this is coming up for a vote tomorrow. We will tell people when we hear about movement on these bills, but don't wait for that. We want to, our legislators need to know now how people feel about these issues so that when they do come up, they have a base of knowledge and they have some understanding of why these things are bad. So that's one of the things about these, Howie, is that a lot of these bills on their face in some way do sound beneficial. And so you kind of need to have the time to think through, like, well, the Healthy Youth Act, that sounds good. Why should I object to that? Actually,
1: or Bill of Rights for Children in foster care.
2: Absolutely.
1: All right. Okay. And an act, now the last one, an act relative to LGBTQ plus inclusive curriculum. Well, who could be against inclusive curriculum, Jess?
2: Of course, right? I know, those are all the magic words that we know are red flags, but, for those not yet jaded, for card, they still sound positive. But no, this bill would require schools to embed LGBTQ plus figures, history, and themes into the general curriculum. And of course, it doesn't provide any clear guidelines for age appropriateness or opt-out protections. And so, one thing that's really interesting about this bill is that in the Senate, this bill has been tied to the Healthy Youth Act. So right now, if the Healthy Youth Act passes the Senate, this bill would pass as well. And that's especially curious because what does a health curriculum bill have to do with an LGBTQ curriculum bill? Right? It just goes to show that the Healthy Youth Act isn't really about health curriculum. It's about promoting ideology.
1: Who are the sponsors? Are there some recurring names here that will be familiar to some of us who follow the antics of the general court?
2: Oh, for sure. I don't have all of their names in front of me, to be fully candid, but Sal DiDomenico is on the Healthy Youth Act.
1: He's from Cambridge.
2: Rebecca Rouse, I believe.
1: Yes.
2: Yeah, it's there does tend to be, I think, some overlap in some of these things. So,
1: yeah, kind of like out in Sacramento, Scott Wiener, the aptly named Scott Wiener, who's now going to go to Congress. He's got his fingerprints and God only knows what else all over this kind of legislation. Only it's even worse in Sacramento, but it's working its way east. There's no question about it. All right, this is I hope that they're going to take the summer off. No man's life or liberty is safe as long as the legislature is in session. That's an old saying, but it's as true today as it ever was. So, Jess, if people want to find out more about this legislation, about other stuff the Mass Family Institute does, what's the web address?
2: MAfamily.org, and go to our Take Action page, and you'll find links to briefs on all of the bills that I mentioned and some other ones as well.
1: MAfamily.org. Thank you, Jess, and we'll be talking to you again next month. I'm Howie Carr.
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1: Front page of the New York Post right now. Damage control, Mamdani's silver spoon socialist fixer. I'm sure he's in favor of all these bills we were just discussing. This guy wanted to put a picture of his Johnson in a children's book he was writing. Mamdani's silver spoon socialist fixer rushes to Graham Plattner's side as they plot how to blackmail Dem Party. Couldn't happen to a nicer bunch of guys, could it? I'm usually not in favor of blackmail, but in this case, I'm going to make an exception. All right, one more illegal alien crime report. Cut 27.
16: I spoke with Clancy's sister, Shayla Culkins, who shared an update on Michaela's condition. Culkins says the past week has been an emotional roller coaster for the family, with Michaela's health remaining their top priority. She says in the first few days after the stabbing, the family was unsure if she would survive. Over the last several days, Michaela had begun speaking again. But as of today, Culkin says doctors discovered additional bleeding, a reminder that she still has a long road ahead. Culkins described her sister as outgoing, caring, and a devoted mother, saying the strength Michaela continues to show comes from wanting to be there for her young child. She also says Michaela wanted to use this moment to urge others to recognize the warning signs of abusive relationships before situations
1: don't escalate. Hook up with an illegal
17: alien.
1: Did talk
17: to my sister
1: welfare.
17: A little bit about what she wanted me to kind of broadcast, and she just really wants to push the fact if you're in any sort of domestic abuse in a relationship, or if you think it could get that way, just watch for the signs.
16: Culkin says the family has created a GoFundMe to help support Michaela's recovery and ongoing expenses. Information on how to help can be found on our website, WXOW.com.
18: Thank you, Jack.
1: That's, you know, again, stay away from illegal aliens. They tend to be violence prone. Have you noticed that? Ann Coulter was saying that 15 years ago, and oh, that's a terrible thing to say. All right, so I told you earlier that Trump was asked by a New York Times reporter. You know, you were saying about these Iranians that you know they were good people and that they were rational. Just a couple of weeks ago, what the hell's been going on? What now you say they're scum? Cut 7. No, I guess we don't have it.
19: What changed, and do you think...
20: I got to know him. So?
19: Well,
20: I've said that about a lot. Now, when you say rational, I think they're much more rational than level one, level two. Level one is gone, level two is gone. This is level three. I think they are more rational, but based on their actions over the last week or two, they're not doing a service to the people. And I think more than anything else is I got to know him. And I'm not sure I want to make a deal with him. We can play games, but I'm not sure I want to make a deal. Let's just finish the job.
1: Then he talks about how they're able to see what's going on at the site of the nuclear facilities where the nuclear dust, so-called, is under tons and tons of debris. Cut 8.
20: We have cameras, as an example, on the site that does beautiful B-2s at 1 o'clock in the morning 10 months ago blew up. They blew it up. We have cameras, that's called Space Force, they're in space, but we have cameras that can read the badge of the person going over to a site, Mohammed something. We say, huh? Mohammed something is there with shovels. Well, shovels.

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1: From ABC News, I'm Michelle Franzen. The U.S. military launched more strikes in Iran. President Trump ordering another round, he says, after Iran shot at ships yesterday in the Strait of Hormuz. President Trump says the memo of understanding is now over. ABC's Selena Wang has more.
2: When it comes to Iran, the president has been sending a lot of mixed messaging on this as well. The president had just weeks ago called the Iranian people he was negotiating with strong, rational, now calling them scum, sick people. The president saying what changed is that he got to know them.
1: Iranian state media reporting strikes along Iran's southern coastal port town of Chabahar, including a pier hit and police station and control tower. The president also met with Ukraine's President Zelensky in Turkey along the NATO sidelines about the war in Russia, making a commitment, he says, to help Ukraine make Patriot air defense missiles, something Ukraine's leader has been requesting. Immigrant rights groups are demanding an independent investigation after Tuesday's fatal shooting of a Mexican national in Houston. ICE agents are calling the shooting of Lorenzo Salgado Arujo self-defense. Here's ABC's John Quinones.
3: ICE claims the man was evading arrest and that his car ran into another ICE vehicle. Arujo's family, though, says he was simply on his way to work. He was a construction worker. He was on his way to pick up some workers, and that he had spent decades in this country pursuing the American dream for his three sons. Some of them went to college. They're American-born sons.
1: Senate race in Maine heating up with pressure mounting for Democratic candidate Graham Platner to drop out of the U.S. Senate race following new accusations of sexual assault.
4: 18 Democratic senators have called for him to drop out, and that includes his two biggest allies in the Senate, Elizabeth Warren, who campaigned alongside Graham Platner in the spring, and Bernie

0: Sanders, who is perhaps Plattner's biggest supporter.
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4: 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Some Maine Democrats looking to throw their hat in the ring if Graham Plattner drops out of the race for Senate. Plattner, who faces new accusations of sexual misconduct from 2 ex-girlfriends this week, has not dropped out despite support drying up among Democrats at the state and national levels. Former Maine Senate President Troy Jackson told our news partners at CBS 13 he's interested in seeking that nomination to take on Susan Collins.
5: You know, there's a movement right now of people that are upset with government, and I don't want to see it die. Things are so much worse now. I mean, you know, income tax cuts for billionaires, health care being taken away from people. I mean, people are upset, they're frustrated, and I don't blame them. I am too.
4: And Maine Democratic Party leaders held a meeting this afternoon to discuss their next steps. Maine Secretary of State Shanna Bellows says she's also considering seeking the nomination.
6: I'm still seriously considering it, but I think it's really important that whoever the nominee is able to unite Mainers and beat Susan Collins. Control of the U.S. Senate is at stake.
4: Governor Jana Mills, who lost to Plattner in the primary for Senate, has been silent on plans to join that race. The owner of a veterinary clinic in Kingfield is picking up the pieces after fire destroyed the building Tuesday. All employees and animals were able to get out of the Carabasa Valley Veterinary Clinic, but 2 cats living in an apartment above the clinic died. Clinic owner Dr. John Benson says they've already been offered a new temporary location.
7: We have no equipment. The building is a total loss, so we have pretty much nothing. So we'll have to, it'll take us a little while to get enough equipment to get up and running.
4: And the cause of the fire is still under investigation, but Benson says it started in a dumpster behind the clinic. And a former Maine DHHS caseworker claims he was retaliated against after refusing to falsify findings in a child welfare investigation. Sergey Miller has filed a suit accusing 4 supervisors of retaliating against him for refusing to remove a substantiated finding of child abuse or neglect from a report. Miller is seeking a jury trial and says the department violated his First and 14th Amendment rights, as well as the Maine Whistleblowers Protection Act. Maine DHHS said it can't comment on ongoing litigation. And now your latest forecast from AccuWeather's Andy Robb.
8: For tonight, partial clouds, low near 60, sunshine and some clouds, a thunderstorm in spots in the afternoon tomorrow with a high on Thursday, 90. An evening shower, otherwise clouds tomorrow night, low 68. Friday, sunshine and cloud showers and a thunderstorm around, high Friday, 85. And Saturday, partly sunny, turning less humid, high 83.
4: 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I'm Frankie Azzarata, News Radio WGAN.
9: He's here. He's here. Now, broadcasting from the underground command post, deep in the bowels of a hidden bunker, somewhere under the brick and steel of a nondescript building, we've once again made contact with our leader, Mark Levin.

0: Mark Levin here. Our number, 877-381-3811, 877-381-3811. Obviously, a lot's been going on today. The enemy, the Islamo-Nazi regime in Iran, sank three ships yesterday in a period of 24 hours. These are tankers that do nothing but carry crude oil. And they fired ballistic missiles at a couple of our bases in Bahrain and, I believe, Kuwait. Don't hold me to that, but that's my recollection. And the President of the United States today has made it abundantly clear that he's had it, at least for now, that he's had it. And he's quite furious with it, and CENTCOM, as I speak, is bombing Iran. Here's what he had to say in part, our president. Cut four, go.
1: We attacked very powerfully last night. The very dangerous people from Iran, they're sick. There's something wrong with them. We said, go and do your funeral stuff. And instead of that, they start shooting rockets at ships yesterday. And so we hit them very hard last night, very hard. I would say 20 to 1, 20 times tougher. And I told them every time you hit, we hit. And of course, they're dirty players, so they go after everyone, probably including me. I've been number one on their list for years. And they're a bunch of scum, you want to know the truth. They're scum. And so we don't like them. I don't like them. And they're evil people, and it's the denuclearization of Iran. And we're going to denuke it. We're not going to let them because they're crazy, and they can't have a nuclear weapon. And they go around killing people. They've killed thousands and thousands of our soldiers. They've killed hundreds of thousands of innocent people. They had the roadside bomb, Soleimani. I took care of him first term. And that was a big thing because I think he probably would be a lot stronger had he been around because he was a bad guy, but he was an evil genius, but a bad guy.
0: This is the President Trump when he speaks. This is what I really admire. It's plain English. He's made it abundantly clear now what's going on here. Abundantly clear. Then this morning he said this. Cut five, go.
2: With the Iran ceasefire possibly over, can we expect the resumption of full-scale hostilities?
1: They are behaving very badly, as they have for 47 years. And, you know, we hit them hard last night after they launched. They launched a couple of, you don't have to know about this, you got stuff on your mind. But they launched a couple of drones and one rocket, one missile, and at ships. Because they were in the strait, which they have every right to be. And so we hit them very hard last night. Very, very hard. Probably hit them hard again tonight. I'll give them a little warning. We're going to hit them hard tonight. But we'll see how it all works out. No, I'm not happy with them.
0: Mm-hmm. And he's hitting them now hard. And by the way, some of the frauds on the internet, Alec Brzozowicz or whatever his name is, they've forever humiliating themselves. They've been wrong from day one. They have disserved the president. They should be fired immediately. I don't know what war room they think they're working for, but it seems like they're working for the Iranian war room. They had a clean house. This guy is a real lowlife. And he's undermined the president, the country, and our military with his propaganda online. I'm sure the enemy has loved it. But he's been dead wrong. I don't know how many times I pointed out that the MOU would not last, that there were weaknesses in it, but this regime cannot be trusted. And I pointed out many, many times why. It was just a matter of time. Just a matter of time. And look, I felt from my perspective that we should not have tapped the brakes, that we should have gone full bore and ended it. People put all kinds of conditions on our military that's not put on any other military on the face of the earth. You know, we used to complain about Obama putting conditions on our military and Biden putting conditions on our military, but the woke right puts conditions on our military. They're not actually allowed to use the Marines and the Army. We might as well retire them. We shouldn't be funding the freedom fighters in the various countries. No. If we can't hit them from 35,000 feet up in the air, or 500 miles off the shore, then we shouldn't do anything. Now, that is ridiculous. That is ridiculous. And I'm not sure how this is going to end. I have some ideas on what can be done, but I think what the president is doing today is exactly right. He's hammering them. I think we ought to tighten whatever economic options we have left. I thank God we didn't give them the $324 billion, Mr. Producer. Not yet. These are all things I did warn about, just as a matter of logic and common sense. President, cut six. Go.
3: Last month you said Iranian leaders were very rational people, nice people to deal with, strong people, smart people. Today you said they were scum, sick people, and being led by sick people. What changed, and do you think
4: that... I got to know them. So,
3: well,
4: I've said that
3: now.
4: About a lot. Now, when you say rational, I think they're much more rational than level one, level two. Level one is gone. Level two is gone. This is level three. I think they are more rational, but based on their actions over the last week or two, they're not doing a service to the people. And I think more than anything else is I got to know them. And I'm not sure I want to make a deal with them. We can play games, but I'm not sure I want to make a deal. Let's just finish the job.
0: Mm-hmm. And sad to say, I knew it would end like this. I just did, because the enemy is an open book. You knew it, too. When we took calls here, scores and scores and scores of calls, every single one of you said, no. Finish it, they can't be trusted, and so forth and so on. Well, you're right, and the president's right now. The president's correct right now. I hope this is maintained throughout. I'm sure there are people advising him who leaked to Axios and other radical left-wing media operations who keep talking about deals and negotiations and that Netanyahu's too tough and on and on and on, and the warmongers and the war hawks like Levin. I'm not a warmonger and I'm not a war hawk, but I know the enemy when I see it. These are Islamist Nazis. They are every bit as animalistic, and I mean it in the worst sense of the word, as I've said they are, because they are what they are. They slaughter their own people, which we don't even talk about anymore. We'll be right back.
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0: President Trump at the NATO conference in Turkey today. Cut 7, go.
1: You know, the life of a president is very dangerous. It's 5.2%. You know what a race car driver is? 0.1%. A bull rider, that looks pretty dangerous to me. It's 0.1%. No, it's 5.2%. Is you don't make it. You should have told me you're an excellent reporter. You should have told me that years ago. Maybe I wouldn't have run. It's a very dangerous profession. No, I'm number one on the kill list for Iran. They're lovely people. I'm number one, so I don't

0: No, I can't tell you that, but I don't really care because I'm doing my job and I'm doing it, I hope, better than anybody's ever done it, because we have a country that's hot and really, really successful. But I mention it only because it's on the list. I mean, it came out. There was another list came out yesterday, and I'm number one on. I like being number one on TikTok better, but I'm number one on the list for killing.
1: I just hate to hear this, and we know this is true. And I just wish we would do everything humanly possible to crush these bastards. I really do. Everything humanly possible. Imagine living like this, as President Trump has to live. All the security and so forth, and then he's number one on the kill list. He is number one on the kill list. It's sickening. I've seen the security around him. I've seen the security around Netanyahu when I've been over there. It's unbelievable. And yet, it's hard to stop somebody who is hell-bent on doing something horrific if they're willing to put their life on the line. Terrible. Terrible. Cut eight, go, please.
0: They want to make a deal, but they don't know how to make a deal. And then they go around shooting ships at night. I don't like that. You know, they're dealing with very fine people. They're dealing with Steve Witkoff. And they're dealing with Jared Kushner and J.D. Vance. And they're dealing with Marco and Scott. They're dealing with great people. But I don't know. I think they're a little loco. They're a little crazy. But they told us they'd like to go to the funeral. The funeral
1: they're,
0: of...
1: Stop. They're terrorists. They don't keep their word. They're out to destroy us. The entire West. Jews, Christians, anybody else. Muslims that don't heal to their demands. They're terrorists. This is their belief system. Go ahead.
0: Of a very, a person who was killed a lot of people. Khomeini killed a lot of people over the years and there for a long time. Don't forget, what we did should have been done 47 years ago. It could have been done any time within 40. This has gone on for... They were the bully of the Middle East. So they're a much different country. Now, in one day, all of their anti-aircraft things are gone. That doesn't mean they're not going to get a plane at some point. But all of it's gone.
1: You know, the president's really, he talks really from the heart. He doesn't hold back. He's explaining exactly what's going through his head on this stuff. And he gets it. He understands exactly what's going on. Now, he was asked about Netanyahu today. What cut is that, Mr. Producer? Okay, a lot of people are focusing on the tail end of it. I understand why, and we'll get into this in a moment. But let's take a listen. Here he is in Turkey today. Cut 22, go.
2: That Prime Minister Netanyahu should be reelected. There's an election coming in Israel. Or would you like to see new blood?
0: I can tell you this. He's been a great wartime president. We worked as a prime minister. So we worked with each other very closely. And we went through a very big thing. We did a big thing together. And in my opinion, he's been a great wartime prime minister. I don't know anything about his politics. I'm not sure. I would think he should be popular because he did a very good job. We had and have a very good relationship, but he was a great wartime prime minister.
3: President Trump,
0: if you had other prime ministers, you know what? There wouldn't be an Israel right now. You know that? There wouldn't be. It would have been blown to pieces by Iran. If you had a weak prime minister, you wouldn't have. And if you had a different president, I guarantee there wouldn't be. And Israel wouldn't exist today if you didn't have me as president.
1: So a lot of people are focusing on the last part of what the president said. And they're not focusing on the front 98% of what the president said. I think we'd have an Israel today no matter what. But I get his point. I get his point because of the... You look at his first term, and then you look at the beginning of this term. Us working with the Israelis, the provision of equipment, and so forth and so on. He's been a very great ally of Israel. There's a lot of issues that are going on now with alliances with other countries and so forth and so on, which some are disputing. I'm disputing some of them as well, but I don't dispute his heart. I don't dispute his meaning. I don't dispute his love of our country and that country. That I don't dispute in the least. But we can have disagreements, and we do have disagreements. Not a lot, by the way. And I do so as civilly as possible. There's some people who don't think I attack him hard enough. I'm not about attacking him. Some people, most of them are employed by some Republican official or the White House or something, think I attack him too hard. I don't attack him. I talk about policies, disagreements, and most of the time what I support. My views, my principles, my values have never changed. Whether it comes to Hamas and the Palestinians, whether it comes to some of these Arab countries, whether it comes to Islamism, whether it comes to the Iranian regime, my views have never changed. My principles haven't changed one iota. What comes out of my mouth today came out of my mouth 25 years ago. It shouldn't surprise anybody. But what the President of the United States said here are very, very complimentary things about Netanyahu. And when other things are said, they are headlined, they are marqueed, they talked about ad infinitum. But here he's saying, great wartime president. Look, I don't know what his politics are, but he should be very popular and so forth and so on. And it's funny how that part is being ignored. I'll be right back. 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
6: Carried out a new round of strikes on Iranian targets. President Trump, in a social media post, called it retribution for Iran's aggression in the Strait of Hormuz. Firing on ships yesterday. The president earlier today at the NATO summit in Turkey telling reporters the ceasefire is over.
0: They're not doing a service to the people. And I think more than anything else, as I got to know them, And I'm not sure I want to make a deal with him. We can play games, but I'm not sure I want to make a deal. Let's just finish the job.
6: In Utah, court resumed today for the third day of

0: hearings for Tyler Robinson, the man charged with last year's murder of conservative influencer Charlie Kirk on a college campus. Emergency workers in Midtown New York say a commercial high-rise being converted into a residential skyscraper is stabilized. That after a support column on one of the floors buckled yesterday, crews replacing the column. On Wall Street, stocks turning lower today following the breakdown of the ceasefire between the U.S. and Iran. This is ABC News.
1: 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The path forward is unclear as calls grow for Graham Plattner to drop out of the race for U.S. Senate. After two claims of sexual misconduct by ex-girlfriends this week, Plattner's campaign today put out a survey asking voters what should happen next. Comes as Maine Democratic Party leaders have accused Plattner's campaign of trying to influence the process of choosing a replacement.
2: We have repeatedly reiterated to Graham Plattner's team that they have no role in determining our next Democratic nominee for the U.S. Senate, nor in determining what this process looks like.
1: Troy Jackson and Nirav Shah, who lost their bids in the primary for governor, are among Maine Democrats who are considering a run for Senate if Plattner drops out. A $2,000 reward is being offered for information about a fire that was set at a building owned by the Penobscot Nation. Maine Fire Marshal's office says the fire that broke out at a building on Indian Island overnight this morning was arson. There were no injuries, but the fire caused significant damage. Penobscot Nation Police Department is offering $2,000 for information related to the case. Anyone with information is asked to contact police or the Maine Fire Marshal's office. And a street in Bridgeton will be closed for the next 6 months while crews replace the Corn Shop Bridge. Depot Street will be closed with drivers asked to follow detour signs while work is going on. That work is also expected to cause delays. The new bridge that will go over Stevens Brook is estimated to cost about $1.7 million. And now your latest forecast from AccuWeather's Andy Robb.
3: Partly cloudy for tonight, low near 60. For tomorrow, sun and clouds, an afternoon thunderstorm in spots with a high 90. Thursday night, low 68. And on Friday, showers and a thunderstorm, humid high 85.
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1: You know, I'm glad you're with me, my loyal audience, and blessed to have you. And you know, after all this time, after all these decades, that I tell you what I think, not because I shoot from the hip, but because I use experience, reasoning, my own brain, own independent thought processes. I see experience and knowledge, and I draw my conclusions. That's why you're here, I think. That's why this is the second biggest audience in radio. This is why we are who we are. Together, you and me, Mr. and Mrs. America. The only people who sabotaged this deal were not its critics, was the enemy. Thank God $324 billion was not yet transferred to this enemy, something I strongly objected to. Imagine now this situation. It's not hard to imagine. They're acting exactly as terrorists act. They don't adhere to a rule of law. They don't care about a contract or a memorandum of understanding. They are not rational in that sense. They haven't looked at the past 47 years and concluded they wish they had done something differently, as has been said. No way. No way. They're not going to change their stripes. And if they survive, they will continue to pursue a nuclear weapon long after we're gone. Ballistic missiles. As I've said till I'm blue in the face, our children and grandchildren are going to have to deal with this. And this is a horror. We have our military there. I would politely suggest that we go ahead and we arm the people who want to be liberated. We're well behind on that process. Let's identify the best. Let's help train them. Let's give them weapons. Let's give them technical support, satellite imaging. Let's give them whatever we have to give them. Take it right out of the Reagan Doctrine playbook. I don't care if Erdogan likes it or not. Screw him. The hell with him. He doesn't get to call the shots. As far as I'm concerned, anyway. We have a great Life, Liberty, and Levin on Saturday. Representative Mike Lawler, who's fantastic in dealing with the Marxist-Islamist activity taking place in and around New York City. We have Roger Zackheim of the Reagan Institute. He's fantastic. We're going to discuss Turkey and the F-35s. On Sunday's show, we're going to get a little bit into what we're talking about now, as well as other things. Doug Schoen, the Democrat pollster who's about had it with his party and what's taking place over there. Among others. And my opening statement on Saturday will be to address succinctly and specifically this issue of communism and Islamism. And Mandami in particular. Mandami in particular. Let's go on with the president at the NATO conference. He's with Zelensky. Now, you'll notice Zelensky's getting a lot more respect from leaders in our country because he's been a great leader for Ukraine. Ukraine has done severe damage to Russia. Severe. And more Russians are dying now in military operations than Ukrainians. Putin, people say they don't understand Putin. Well, if you understand Stalin, you understand Putin. Lives don't matter except his own. So he will continue to throw young Russians into the bonfire. Unfortunately, they'll take out young Ukrainians, too. But the Ukrainian people are good and smart people, and their backs were against the wall. And just like the Israelis, they turned to technological skills, cutting edge, drones, drone defense system, and drone attack systems. And they're now able to reach deep into Russia, and they are. And guess what they're attacking? Russia's infrastructure, their oil infrastructure. Because that's the way you stop an army. And we decided not to hit Iran's oil infrastructure, and I think, from my perspective anyway, that's a mistake. It's my opinion. You either want to defeat an enemy or you don't. Victory is victory. Victory isn't when you declare victory. Victory is when the enemy loses. Excuse me. Here's the president, cut 8. Did we do cut 8 already, Rich? I know, but did we do cut 8 yet? Who knows? Let's do cut 9, then. You're right.
2: Go. One of the things I think we're going to be talking about today, a little birdie told me this, about the fact that we'll give them the right to make patriots. We'll show them how to do it. It's very complex.
1: Stop that. We're going to give the Ukrainians the right to build patriot missiles. It's very complicated, but they're up to the task. And my understanding is, reading further on this earlier today, is that Trump being the businessman, we'll get 25% of the value of every missile or whatever it is that that's created based on our technology. Cut 9 again. Go ahead.
2: But it's you'll figure out the complexity quickly. And we're talking about that, and we'll, the company that makes them, which is building now 4 plants, you know, all of our companies, we'll be able to do this in 2 to 3 months. If you order a Patriot, now you have to wait a long time for them. Same thing with Tomahawks. We have a lot of certain equipment, but with the, they call it the elite equipment, and you don't need elite equipment necessarily for a war. But so one of the things we're going to be talking about is we're going to give a license to you to make Patriots. That's pretty cool, right? Yeah. This way you can't complain that we're not giving them enough. It's a make them yourself. We haven't informed the company of that yet, but that'll work out all right.
1: Yeah. Ukraine has turned out to be quite the ally, I would argue. Rahm Emanuel spoke in Tel Aviv today. I'm not going to play one syllable of it. Rahm Emanuel is looking for a lane to be the nominee, the Democrat nominee for president. He's a failed mayor of Chicago. He was Bill Clinton's hitman during impeachment in the Lewinsky matters. He's really a reprobate. He's really a disgusting self-promoter. And he basically went over there, I'll just sum it up quickly, and said, you're hated in America. You got to get rid of Netanyahu. We need to re-image the entire Middle East. All these guys with all that, we got to re-image the entire Middle East. And so the Arabs and the Muslims laugh at these guys. Laugh at them. They go in there with their business backgrounds or whatever, and it's embarrassing. Absolutely embarrassing. Says that the Israeli government is complicit in the horrors in the West Bank. He says we need a 23-state solution. 23 states. So is this guy serious? No. Is he an idiot? Yes. But what he's really doing is he's Jewish. And so he's trying to show the Jew-hating Marxist, Islamist, Democrat Party, I'd say base, but it's beyond the base, that, look, I can trash Israel, I can trash Netanyahu, I can trash the Jews, but I can also try to play to those who are supportive and say, but really it's a plan for Israel to regenerate, to start over again. In other words, he's a whore. Rahm Emanuel is a whore. We can't give Israel unconditional support, he says. We don't give Israel unconditional support. They give us unconditional support. And so it's always the same thing. You heard the president said. You hear what he said about Netanyahu. You hear what he said. He's a great wartime leader. He should be very, very popular. There may not even be an Israel, but for the fact that he was prime minister. If you had a weaker prime minister or weak prime ministers, that may have been the case. And, of course, he said without him, there wouldn't have been an Israel. We got all of his comments. But the gist of it was with and about Netanyahu, because he was asked about Netanyahu. He didn't trash him. He didn't denounce him. He didn't say anything negative about him. In fact, quite the contrary. Quite the contrary. But Netanyahu is hated for many reasons, most of them self-serving. He stands in the way of the billionaires who want to do business with the Islamists. They don't like it. A weak prime minister in Israel would make it much easier. He stands into the way of the Saudi monarchs, the Qatari monarchs, and all their ilk, who want Israel to surrender another chunk of their country to the so-called Palestinians. He says, no, we're not going to do that. That's been tried. It's failed. We're not doing it. There's not enough of our country left, and it's not going to happen. So they get mad about it. They don't like it. He objects to F-35s going to Turkey. So a lot of people don't like that. He objects to Hezbollah running Lebanon and insists that they need to be able to protect themselves in Israel. Well, a lot of people don't like that. And I can go down the list. President today in NATO, he was hammering away communists and communism. I want to salute him for this. I know of no other president other than Reagan who hammered away at the communists the way Donald Trump is. And Ronald Reagan did more to destroy worldwide communism than any president in American history. The collapse of the Soviet Union on George H.W. Bush's watch was as a result of Reagan before him. And 300 million people liberated behind the Iron Curtain. And now Eastern Europe is among our closest allies. That's where they are. So here he is, the president. Cut one, go.
3: What's your message to people both living under communist and socialist regimes, but also people living under democracies like in Europe and America who might not have realized how close communism has come to home?
4: Yeah, that's a great question, actually. But look, I want to get the word out because what's forming is communism in the country. And communism's easy to sell. I would be the greatest communist in history. I'd be right up there with Lenin. I'd be as good as anybody. You've got free rent for the rest of your life. What they don't say is that you'll be living in squalor in 12 months. You've got a free house. Would anybody like to have a free house? We'll take it away from somebody. We'll give it to you. You'll have murders all over the place. Communism's a disaster. It's been proven to be for thousands of years under different names, but the same thing. It's very important. And, you know, it's funny. One of the reasons I do so well with Hispanic people, I set a record, Republicans. I get great numbers for the election, help me get elected in a landslide, the Hispanics, because a lot of them came from countries that were essentially communist. You know, whether you call them radical socialist or communist is not that much, but there's a little difference. When they say social democrats, we're social democrats, it sounds so nice. It's not nice. It's a very dangerous term. So I do talk about it, and I talk about it on TikTok, and I talk about it everywhere. I talk about it here. And you're right, it has become international, but it's never worked. And it's not going to work. What is working is the United States. So think of it. We have more jobs than we've ever had. People are making more money than they've ever made. I'm talking about workers now. I'm talking about workers. They're making higher salaries than they've ever made before. It's just the best system, and it's got flaws, but everything's going to have a little flaw, but it's been amazing.
1: We'll be right back.
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See, people will never understand my relationship with Donald Trump. I'm not in touch with him all the time, and he's not in touch with me all the time. We do exchange texts from time to time, directly and indirectly. But if I have a particular point of view, I raise it respectfully. And I'm not in the sabotage business. I'm not in the backstabbing business. I'm open. I say what I believe, and I always have, and you would expect that of me, would you not? And I'm always hopeful that I'm right, because I'm not always right, but I'm hopeful that I always am, at least when I speak at that particular moment. And I'm hopeful that it helps to inform people to have a different perspective based on my own research and experience and understanding over the decades. That's the relationship he and I have until he decides we shouldn't. But that's up to him. I know it's going to be rough waters after November if we lose the House. And it'll be up to you and me to push back and fight back and to help him. And I have every intention of doing that. And prior to the election, come mid-late September, we're really going to gear up heavy duty. Heavy, heavy duty. Because if the Democrats win, just keep in mind, nothing is more evil than the party of the Islamists and the Marxists. 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
6: From ABC News, I'm Dave Packer. That memorandum of understanding between Iran and the U.S., President Trump says it's over. This is the U.S. launches a second day of heavy strikes in Iran after ships were targeted in the Strait of Hormuz. As for other targets,
7: the highest level of the bridges, they're which we can knock down. I would say in one day we knock down every single bridge in Iran. There's not a thing they can do about it.
6: ABC News senior Pentagon reporter Louis Martinez.
8: What we're hearing from the president right now is even tougher language, but with his language that the deal is already over. So interesting to see where this is going to go, but for now much larger in scope. When last night we had 80 targets that were hit, it'll be interesting to see how many targets were actually hit in today's action.
6: The president is en route back to the U.S. after 2 days of meetings at the NATO summit in Turkey. Democrat Graham Plattner's campaign says he's not made a decision on endorsing a potential candidate if he stepped down from Maine's U.S. Senate race, this following a new sexual assault allegation, which he denies. Mexico vows legal action after one of its citizens was killed by ICE in Houston. ICE says Lorenzo Salgado Araujo tried to ram an officer's vehicle. Ronald Salgado, the victim's son, is demanding a full independent investigation.
9: He did not deserve to die. He did not deserve to be reduced to a headline of Mexican man shot and killed by ICE.
6: New questions about the health of Kentucky Senator Mitch McConnell tonight. The 84-year-old former Republican leader is hospitalized since June 14th. Kentucky's governor asking McConnell to update his constituents.
10: His office hasn't said much. The statement that they continue to refer us to came out last week. It says, quote, Senator McConnell appreciates the outpouring of support he's receiving while he continues his recovery in the hospital. It goes on to say McConnell, quote, continues to improve and is working closely with his staff. And it goes on like that. But
6: ABC's Jay O'Brien, you're listening to ABC News.
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1: 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Some Maine Democrats looking to throw their hat in the ring if Graham Plattner drops out of the race for U.S. Senate. Plattner, who faces new accusations of sexual misconduct from two ex-girlfriends this week, has not dropped out, despite support drying up among Democrats at the state and national levels. Former Maine Senate President Troy Jackson says he's interested in seeking the nomination to take on Susan Collins.
2: You know, there's a movement right now with people that are upset with government, and I don't want to see it die. Things are so much worse now. I mean, you know, income tax cuts for billionaires, health care being taken away from people. I mean, people are upset, they're frustrated, and I don't blame them. I am too.
1: And Maine Democratic Party leaders held a meeting this afternoon to discuss their next steps if Plattner drops out. The owner of a veterinary clinic in Kingfield is picking up the pieces after fire destroyed the building yesterday. All employees and animals were able to get out of the Carabasset Valley Veterinary Clinic, but two cats living in an apartment above the clinic died. Clinic owner Dr. John Benson tells our news partners at CBS 13 they've already been offered a new temporary location, but it would mean starting over.
3: We have no equipment. The building is a total loss, so we have pretty much nothing. So we'll have to, it'll take us a little while to get enough equipment to get up and running.
1: And the cause of the fire is still under investigation, but Benson said it started in a dumpster behind the clinic. And a Bangor man faces charges for shooting at a woman. Bangor police say 43-year-old Stanley Swallow fired a rifle at a woman during a fight at his residence on Sanford Street yesterday. The woman was not shot, but suffered separate minor injuries. Swallow was arrested last night and faces several charges, including assault, criminal threatening, and violating conditions of release. And an annual charity golf event is taking place in Falmouth for the first time. The tee-off for Travis Mills Charity Golf Tournament will take place July 20th at the Woodlands Club. Organizer Julie Davis says they've raised thousands for wounded veterans and their families.
4: Today we've had 36 teams, raised $71,000 in one day last year. And this year we got invited to the Woodlands, which we're very excited about because we want to make a greater impact in the foundation.
1: And the event features 18 holes of golf, on-course contests, and a silent auction. And now your latest forecast from AccuWeather's Andy Robb.
5: Partly cloudy for tonight, low near 60. For tomorrow, sun and clouds, an afternoon thunderstorm in spots with a high 90. Thursday night, low 68. And on Friday, showers and a thunderstorm, humid high 85.
1: 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I'm Frankie Azzarata, News Radio WGAN.
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7: Hello, America. 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Our number, 877-381-3811, 877-381-3811. You know, the other day, we don't forget, I told you, you can go online and you can hear Islamist imam and scholar and activist one after another, and what they say about our country and this, and the people in our country and our Jews and so forth and so on. And so I don't want to ignore that. In fact, I want to share it with you as we go through this now. Tariq Bazzi at the International Al-Quds Day in Dearborn, Michigan. I want you to understand this in 2024. Al-Quds, that is the like the SS of the IRGC. There's an International Al-Quds Day in Dearborn, Michigan. Dearbornistan. Now, Dearbornistan is not just a Muslim-majority community. It is a jihadi hotbed. You understand? It's a jihadi hotbed with a Ford Motor Company. The Ford Motor Company. has assembly lines and has for God knows what, 100 years. Cut 12, go.
8: We've been asked in the past, why are our protests on the International Day of Quds, why are they so anti-America? Why don't we just focus more on Israel and not talk so much about America? Gaza has shown the entire world why these protests are so anti-America. Because it's the United States government that provides the funds for all of the atrocities that we just heard about. And this is why Imam Khomeini, who declared the International Day of Quds, this is why he would say to pour all of your chants and all of your shouts upon the head of America.
9: El Monte America!
10: El Monte America!
9: El Monte America!
10: El Monte America!
8: Malcolm X said, and I quote,
7: see the mix of the Marxism and Islamism? Go ahead.
8: Countries that have ever existed on this earth. It's not Genocide Joe that has to go. It's the entire system that has to go. Any system that would allow such atrocities and such devilry to happen and would support it, such a system does not deserve to exist on God's earth. And so when these fools ask us if Israel has the right to exist, the chant "Death to Israel" has become the most logical chant shouted across the world today.
7: Mm-hmm. What is this Rat Fink doing in our country? All Hamas had to do is leave Israel alone. Nothing would have happened. I'm not going to go through the details and the reports that have come out that have made it clear there was not genocide in Gaza. But this is now in the deep brain tissue of the nitwittery, not just in this country, but all over the world. Imam Usama Abdaghani at the International Al-Quds Day, same day, Dearbornistan, Michigan. Cut 13, go.
11: Imam Khomeini recognized that Israel is an evil settler colonialist project.
7: Israel an evil settler colonialist project when the Jews have been there nearly 4,000 years? Ask yourselves this. Ask yourselves. Islam didn't even exist when Jews were in Israel. What is Israel today? Didn't even exist. And it wouldn't exist for another 2,300 years. The Palestinians, a made-up organization by the Soviets and the KGB in 1964-65, they took the name Palestinian because it sounds like Palestine. How do we know that? Because that's what they said. And yet Israel, they're the colonialists. They're the occupiers, the Jews. Now you can go into Jerusalem and you can see all the Jewish artifacts going back nearly 4,000 years, just as you can see the Christian artifacts going back several thousand years. But it doesn't matter. It doesn't matter. Not to these people. Go ahead.
11: Cancer and the established this day. Israel before this, brothers and sisters, was a sacred cow. Nobody could criticize Israel. Everybody was terrified of being anti-Semitic. Everybody was afraid of them. But now the people of conscience very openly will criticize Israel.
7: People of conscience that support Hamas and Hezbollah and the Muslim Brotherhood. People of conscience, huh? They act like October 7th never happened. They don't care. They're glad it happened. Go ahead.
11: Israel for what it is. Israel is ISIS. They are Nazis. They are fascists. They are racist. The people of the world now know this.
7: Unbelievable. That's in Michigan. Let's go to Florida. The Florida Islamic Imam Muhammad Masri. In San Francisco this past June. Cut 14, go.
12: We are buying these churches. We bought 3 churches so far, converted them to masjids, and now we have one we are buying with a school to make it, because we have to serve the same people, the people who were part of that community. One day they will be Muslims. So we'll make it into a masjid and an Islamic school. for our children and their children, inshallah. 100 years ago, they invaded the Muslim world, and they built missionary schools and destroyed Islamic schools and masjids. Today, we bring the favor back, turn their churches into masjids and their schools into Islamic schools, bring the light of Islam to here. We're able to buy ready-to-go institutions that have been there for a long time, but they emptied out. And now it is time to be filled with Muslims, with reverts, converts. This is an election year, but we're not going to be happy with either candidate. We have to be happy when Islam becomes the best candidate for us. I ask Allah subhanahu wa ta'ala to give Islam the victory in this country.
7: It's Florida. How about we go to the Houston Mosque? Imam Muhammad al-Faruqi at the Houston Mosque, where the New Orleans attacker worshipped in August 2024. Cut 15, go.
13: One of the stories that we learn in the Quran is the story of Ashab al-Sabt in Surah Al-A'raf. The story of the people of Saturday. Allah subhanahu wa ta'ala ordered them not to fish on Saturday. And the test from Allah subhanahu wa ta'ala for these people came in the form that throughout the week, the fish would be less in quantity. And only on the day of Saturday, all the fish would flock to the surface. The first group of people, they were completely defiant to the command of Allah. They didn't think there will be consequences of their defiance of the command of Allah subhanahu wa ta'ala. So they went ahead and they fished on the day of Saturday. Then group 1B, what did they do? Group 1B, they said, you know what? We won't fish on Saturday. Our trenches will fish for us on Saturday. So what they did was by the shore, they built trenches. They dug holes and trenches. And they put the feed inside of these holes. Right? They put the bait, they say, inside these holes. And they put a net over it. The fish, in going to try to get the bait, they would get stuck inside these trenches. Obviously, this would happen on Saturday. Allah subhanahu wa ta'ala turned some of them into monkeys, and some of them into pigs, and some of them into rats, and so on and so forth. This punishment was revealed upon this group of people, and we know this story. Do we think that Allah subhanahu wa ta'ala is not watching us here? That's what the Jews thought. They thought Allah subhanahu wa ta'ala is watching them only in Jerusalem, in Baytul Muqaddas. So they went out everywhere on the face of this earth, started creating havoc everywhere.
7: That's Houston. Now let's go to Orange County, California. Another imam, Tariq Atta. And this is 2 months ago. Cut 16, go.
14: A few days ago, somebody went to, he found two employees from the Israeli embassy in Washington, D.C., and he shot them and killed them both. It is clearly against the law to do something like that. And as Muslims, we don't endorse such behaviors. Even if they are employed by an entity that are the worst of the worst. Wallahi, I wouldn't be shocked. In fact, I would expect that these same politicians who are expressing their outrage and look at anti-Semitism and all this stuff in their private rooms, they are saying this is exactly what we need. This is what we were looking for. No, I'm not saying there's a conspiracy behind the murder. But don't give us the outrage. You are the most inhumane people walking this earth. And we don't buy your outrage for the death of innocent people. That is nothing more than your own. You use it as nothing more than your own political leverage to get your narrative, to try and push back against the pro-Palestinians. And on top of all of this, they say the lie that they're God's chosen people. La ilaha illallah. You're not, that is a lie. God is innocent from you. He is distant from you because of your actions. Rather, you are the devil's chosen people because you do the devil's work.
7: Mm-hmm. One part of the country to the next. Muhammad Nazarat, Chicago Islamic scholar. Last November, cut 17, go.
15: Unfortunately, these days, we don't repeat this enough, or we don't have this aqidah concept firm in our minds that Islam did not come to coexist. Islam is Islam la yu'la. Al-Islam ya'lu wa la yu'la alayhi. And Islam is raised high and nothing is raised above Islam. We can't think of Islam that it came to live with these other religions in the sense that Islam is a religion amongst those religions and they have a share with the truth. And they have a share of justice. And they have a share of, you know, this worship of Allah, the correct worship of Allah subhanahu wa ta'ala. Islam came to correct all of that. Islam came to remove the oppression of all those religions. And it is the only truth, and it is the only way to justice.
7: Mm-hmm. I've got a lot more. We'll be right back.
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0: Oh, yeah. You were very high. You were high. It was a crying disgrace. On the counter by your key. I guess we got to get back to this. Imam Sheikh Uthman Ibn Farouk, California-based Islamic scholar, last year, cut 18, go.
1: How is have intimacy, nice English there, how is have intimacy with a slave not adultery and halal, but having intimacy with a non-slave adultery?
2: When you have an intimate relationship with your wife, or a woman with her husband, is that adultery? Well, no. Why is it not adultery? Because Allah made it halal. That's why, right? Why is it that if somebody is not married and they have intimate relations, marital relations, that's considered zina, adultery, because Allah made that haram? That is the line between halal and haram. Zina and not zina, adultery and not adultery, right? So, Allah made the spousal relations between a husband and wife halal. And Allah made that those people taken under war, not regularly, under war, as captives who were trying to kill you, that now you're going to support and keep in your house and spend on and treat well, that this is like a wife. This is somebody who you can have those relationships with. So if Allah made it halal, that is not zina. That is not adultery, because Allah made it halal. That's the line.
0: So here we have an imam in California saying, basically, slaves, women you capture, slaves, you can rape. What he's saying. Can rape. The Minnesota Islamic Imam Abdul Malik, January of this year, cut 19, go.
3: Now that the people of America are standing for you, will you share with them the light and the beauty and the majesty of Islam, or will you stay in hiding? Tell the young people to continue to study, to prepare themselves to become the doctors, the lawyers, the engineers, to become the mayor, the police chief, the leaders of Congress, and those that were born in America. Prepare yourself to be America's next president. Share with the people of Minnesota the words of the Quran, the wisdom of the Prophet, and the beauty of our community, because this is your moment of grace. You have to make up your mind today, as Muslims in Minnesota. What is your position in defending the lives and the future of your people? Nobody asks you to be violent. You don't have to be violent. Your weapon is your faith. Your strength is your unity. And you must quickly engage the American people, especially the people of Minnesota. We just elected a Muslim to be the mayor of New York. That's the home of 9/11. And those that are in opposition to Islam, they're watching the growth and the development of the Muslim community, and it scares them. You know why? Not because you're a threat. No. They think you're about to replace those of privilege of the days of old. They see the Muslims as their replacement. And to be honest with you, we are their replacement. We are, as they would say, the new kids on the block. And this is our moment.
0: Trying to replace us. Dearborn Heights Shiite. Well, no, actually, let me go above. Dearborn Henry Ford Community College professor Shadid. Cut 20, go.
4: The pure soul of Sayyid Ali Khamenei returned back to its Lord as a martyr, like Imam Hussein alayhi salam, and joined his grandfathers and all of the prophets and the best of prophets, Prophet Muhammad, peace be upon him, and his progeny, the Ahlul Bayt alayhi salam. May Allah raise their ranks in paradise and shower them with mercy. However, Trump did a huge mistake by killing our beloved leader, Sayyid Ali Khamenei. He thought that by killing him...
0: Notice he calls Khamenei, who was killed a few months back, their leader. This is not a joke, America. That's their leader. This is the enemy within that wants to destroy our country, and that one day they're going to want to destroy it violently. Building mosques, building segregated Sharia-controlled communities all throughout our country. I've been traveling the country, giving you the the audio of what these people are saying. I've got another couple of pages. We may not get through all of it, but we'll get through some more of it. Everywhere. 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
8: ABC News, I'm Dave Packer. President Trump says the memorandum of understanding between Iran and the U.S. is over. This is the U.S. launches a second day of heavy strikes in Iran after ships were targeted in the Strait of Hormuz.
9: We attacked Kerch Island last night. We knocked out a piece. I said, don't touch the oil, because maybe we'll take over Kerch Island. You know, we may take over Kerch Island. There's not a thing they can do about it.
8: The president's en route back to the U.S. after 2 days of meetings at the NATO summit in Turkey, where he said the U.S. will give Ukraine a license to make their own Patriot air defense system to counter Russian attacks. Democrat Graham Plattner's campaign says he's not made a decision on endorsing a potential candidate if he stepped down from Maine's U.S. Senate race, this following new sexual assault allegations, which he denies. Mexico vows legal action after one of its citizens was killed by ICE in Houston. ICE says Lorenzo Salgado Araujo tried to ram an officer's vehicle. This is ABC News.
10: 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We'd love to be mixed with Tanqueray Gin, $5 off this month at RSVP Discount Beverage, Forest Avenue in Portland. The path forward is unclear as calls grow for Graham Plattner to drop out of the U.S. Senate race after two claims of sexual misconduct by ex-girlfriends this week.

0: Week, Plattner's campaign today put out a survey asking voters what should come next. Comes as Maine Democratic Party leaders have accused Plattner's campaign of trying to influence the process of choosing a replacement.
1: We have repeatedly reiterated to Graham Plattner's team that they have no role in determining our next Democratic nominee for the U.S. Senate, nor in determining what this process looks like.
0: And Troy Jackson and Nirav Shah, who lost their bids in the primary for governor, are among Maine Democrats who are considering a run for Senate if Plattner drops out. In a statement today, the Democratic Party said it wants to develop a representative, transparent, and inclusive process to select a new nominee to face Susan Collins in November. That comes as an emergency meeting of the Maine Democratic State Committee was scheduled to take place this afternoon. And now your latest forecast from AccuWeather's Andy Robb.
2: For tonight, partial clouds, low near 60, sunshine and some clouds, a thunderstorm in spots in the afternoon. Tomorrow with a high on Thursday, 90. An evening shower, otherwise clouds. Tomorrow night, low 68. Friday, sunshine and cloud, showers and a thunderstorm around. High Friday, 85. And Saturday, partly sunny, turning less humid, high 83.
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1: 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Much of it comes from Memory. M-E-M-R-I. 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M-E-M-R-I.org. They collect this information. Sometimes it's in Farsi. Sometimes it's in Arabic. Sometimes it's in another language. They interpret it. But here, it's right here in America. English and broken English. You can hear it. And this poison is spreading throughout our country. And these people who are naturalized citizens need to be denaturalized and removed. And people who are here on temporary visas need to be kicked out. And it's time we really put our foot down on this right now. Right now. Dearborn Heights Shiite Imam Muhammad Ali Ilahi. Just a few months ago, again, eulogizing Khomeini. They're all eulogizing Khomeini. 21, go.
3: So starting the illegal war.
1: He doesn't sound like he was born in this country, does he to you, Mr. Producer? Not at all. Go ahead.
3: The house of the leader of the country. Where is justification for this? Reason for this at all? I know that you love to end this life this way, to be remembered forever and ever. That Ashqal Ashqiya, yani.
1: Almost sounds like an Alfred Hitchcock movie, doesn't it? Go ahead.
3: The Ayadi Ashqal Ashqiya fil alam. That is an honor. That is a pleasure to be in paradise of Allah subhanahu wa ta'ala, that you live a life.
1: By the way, have you heard one of these guys, one of them, say something nice about our country? Ever? In all these clips, you haven't. Not a single thing. They come to this country. They seek naturalized citizenship or whatever the hell they're doing. They come here. and trash us, and trash the hell out of us. Go ahead.
3: Faqih as a mujtahid, as a filsuf, as an arif, as a sha'ir, as a father, as a teacher, as a leader, for decades and decades of absolute service in educating people with wisdom and with work and with worship, and then end your life after 86 years with shahada? Wow.
1: I'm sorry, I didn't get half of that, but I'm sure it wasn't pleasant. Let's go to Hassan Samalri, poet and lawyer, at Ground Zero, which is Dearborn, Michigan, at the Shiite Mosque Memorial for Khomeini. This went on all day long. Poor Khomeini was killed. Our great leader, Khomeini. That's what they called him. Khomeini, the leader of the enemy against the United States of America, is their leader in Dearborn, Michigan, and other parts of our country. Go ahead.
4: We're gathered here today to commemorate the martyrdom of the great leader of our time, Sayyid Ali al-Hussein al-Khamenei.
1: Khamenei is the great leader of our time, and now he's martyred. You got it? Now, these people with this attitude, they're walking around our country, in our streets, in our neighborhoods. And they hate your guts. They hate you. We have imported into our country Islamists from the Middle East, Islamists from Pakistan, from other parts of the world, who come here to destroy us. Go ahead.
5: We might think this was an attack led by Zionist Jews, but the commander of their mission is the very one who was trying to prove that Adam was not worth prostrating to. Iblis is the one behind the scenes leading their camp, in the shadows lurking, irking, in their symbology, their ideologies, their psychology, their economy, claiming they follow the laws of Moses and Deuteronomy. Iblis is the hidden commander of today's society. Regardless of the stew put at the desk of the Oval Office, Republican or Democrat, or even if 1,000 elections come to pass, it is clear that this country was built for and built by the Epstein class. And that just like Palestine, we live on stolen land when the devil-worshipping Freemasons reach these shores and the Zionist-minded...
1: Coming to our country... They live on stolen land, they say. The Jew hatred is out of sight. The American hatred is constant. Evil. Evil. Vile. Hateful. Individuals. I can only imagine what the founding fathers would say. They'd say, how the hell did this happen? But a virtuous people. Look what you've brought into your own country. An immigration process is supposed to support our society, support our citizenry. People are supposed to come here and assimilate into our culture. Do these people sound like they're assimilating? No, they want to destroy us. Our ruling class has done this to us. Our weak, quisling, ruling class, I don't care what party, we have to lead a pushback against this. And we need to demand of every single candidate, what are they going to do about it? And I expect them, when they come on this program or my TV show or anywhere else, that they figure out what our immigration laws are, what can be done, and if they're not good enough, if we're going to be swallowed by this. Go ahead.
5: Explore, and they genocided the natives. Through the one eye of the devil and their currency, through their plans and foresight.
1: So now they're attacking our history. This is the Marxist part of the Islamist. You've got to destroy the citizens' connection to the country's history. And we have millions, tens of millions of young people who believe this stuff. Maybe some of them are in your family. It's day in and day out drumbeat. That we're on stolen land. You know, that Columbus was a Zionist murderer. They've got all their propaganda. Now, they're never going to talk about what land they're on. The Islamists in the Middle East, that they stole it from Jews and Christians. They're never going to talk about that. They're never going to talk about how they treat women and little girls. Never. They're never going to talk about how they slaughter people, their own people. They're never going to talk about how they slaughter Christians in Africa and Syria. Never. Go ahead.
5: Of liberty is actually Lucifer, demonic bearer, holding a torch.
1: All right, this guy, I've had enough of this guy. He is a poet and a lawyer. Hassam Salamri. He sounds like a mental patient. We'll be right back.
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0: All right. I needed that. Didn't you need that, Rick? I needed that, America. Come on.
1: Oh, yeah.
0: You know, gold entered 2026 after a historic year. 53 new all-time highs. Record annual demand. An average price up of 44% year over year. Then pushed past $5,500 an ounce in January. Right now, it's pulled back a little because that's the nature of the market. Their trajectory is up, up, up, but it zigzags. Well, now it's zagged, but it's going to zig. 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Many Wall Street analysts are telling clients this may be a window before gold pushes back toward new highs. 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Oh, yeah. How much Tim left, Mr. Producer? All right. We have a few more special voices that I want you to hear before I'm done with this. I'm going to do three more when we come back. And Long Island Mosque Memorial for Khomeini. Khomeini's been memorialized, martyrized, you know, all over this country, all over your country, by these immigrants, these new immigrants to America who just love the country, and they, you can listen to one after another, they never talk about their love of America because they know what I know and you know what I know. Their political ideology is incompatible with Americanism because Americanism is based on the Judeo-Christian belief system in the Enlightenment. Theirs is not. And they are taught, and they believe their God tells them to conquer us, to devour us, to destroy us. And that's what they're about, day in and day out. I'll be right back.

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4: From ABC News, I'm Dave Packer. Another round of strikes on Iran tonight. President Trump now saying that recent attacks on ships in the Strait of Hormuz signaled the end of the ceasefire. Vice President J.D. Vance today.
5: The basic deal that we cut was we'll lift our blockade if you stop shooting at ships. But if you shoot at ships, we are going to punch back, and we're going to punch back harder than ever before.
4: In Maine, a growing number of Democrats calling for Democratic nominee for Senate Graham Plattner to end his campaign after allegations of sexual assault, which Plattner denies. Maine's Democratic Party says it's voted to hold a convention if Plattner withdraws. The week-long preliminary hearing for Tyler Robinson, the man accused of murdering conservative influencer Charlie Kirk, hit a roadblock today.
6: For hours on Wednesday, attorneys and the court debated showing a video that allegedly includes Tyler Robinson's former roommate and romantic partner talking about Robinson confessing to killing Charlie Kirk. Robinson's defense attorneys argued letting the public hear a so-called confession would influence a future jury pool and would violate Robinson's right to a fair trial. Judge Tony Graff ruling to not influence an eventual jury, chunks of the video shown in open court must be edited out. The edited video will be played first thing Thursday morning. Alex Stone, ABC News.
4: An undocumented immigrant is dead after a confrontation with immigration officers Tuesday morning in Houston. ICE says Lorenzo Salgado Araujo tried to run them over. Texas Representative Sylvia Garcia.
7: This is a family tragedy. This is something that we need to always remember, that this is about a Houston family led by a father who has been here for 35 years with absolutely no criminal history.
4: To Boston. 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Some 4,500 workers demanding better pay and benefits. 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
10: A jury didn't buy the argument that Carmelo Anthony was acting in self-defense when he stabbed Austin Metcalf to death during a rain delay in a track meet. It convicted him and sentenced him to 35 years in prison. Anthony has a new team of lawyers who claim misconduct by prosecutors during the trial and by the judge afterward. Those attorneys have asked for a new trial and a new judge to preside.